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2: Search and rescue operations are underway in Hawaii after Hurricane Lala was downgraded to a tropical storm early Sunday. Hawaii Governor Josh Green says 226 members of the National Guard are on hand to help in those recovery efforts.
3: Many thanks to General Logan and his whole team. We will send more. I've also been in touch with people that are at Pohakuloa. The feds, the military there are going to be more than willing to help us. We'll probably use their aid to get there. We've had a bunch of high water vehicles here.
2: At least one person is dead after a storm-related car crash. The governor says at least 100 houses are damaged or lost. About 40,000 people are without power. Historic flooding in Indiana has left at least 7 people dead after days of severe storms. The White River reached record levels, forcing evacuations and hundreds of rescues. Officials warn residents to stay away from fast-moving floodwaters. The Trump administration has approved an emergency declaration to provide federal disaster assistance. Attorney General Todd Blanche says he is committed to delivering justice for those the government wronged.
4: Ahead of his nomination as Attorney General, Todd Blanche faced pressure to provide guarantees on a couple issues. One of them was the $1.8 billion anti-weaponization fund. Well, Blanche appeared on Fox News Sunday saying that both he and the president believe that the Justice Department was used against people and that Trump thinks those people should be compensated. That being said, Blanche says that individuals could sue. The fund will not be used.
5: The fund is dead, or whatever word you want to use. It never started, so it's not as if the fund is coming back.
4: Another concern, the Department of Justice's settlement that shields President Trump and family members from past IRS tax audits. Blanche clarified the audit immunity does not cover future tax returns.
2: That is Fox's Alex Hogan reporting. I'm Angelo Bavaro, and this is Fox News.
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0: VNN. Dale Jackson here with you. Thank you very much for being here. And there's a little something to worry about here. And I was laying this out to you yesterday, and I will lay it out to you here again today. Republicans are in trouble. Republicans are in a lot of trouble. There's a new Fox News poll out today, and it shows that Republicans are in a lot of trouble. And it's very simple to understand. It is very easy to grasp. The warning signs are flashing, and everyone should be aware. But it appears there still seems to be some naivete out there where when it comes to people paying attention to what's happening, because it appears we're still in this, like, this, hey, everything's going to be okay, everything's going to be fine, look how crazy they are. Guys, that's more reason to worry. That's more reason to worry, not less. It's more reason to worry. They're insane. Don't worry about it. Is not a good argument. It is another reason to be absolutely terrified. Because they're insane. And their insanity, even with it, they're winning. That's a problem, guys. That's a bad, bad, bad, bad problem. It's an issue. Their craziness, yeah, it's fine to say, look, they're nuts. There's no way they can win by behaving this way. It's all well and good until they win by behaving that way. And if you're wondering what I'm talking about, new Fox News polling out right now. Here we go. Georgia, John Ossoff, up 13 points. North Carolina, Roy Cooper, up 9 points. Ohio, Sherrod Brown, up 8 points. Iowa, Josh Turk, up 4 points. Texas, James Tallarico, up 3 points. Maine, Troy Jackson, up 2 points. Now they're ignoring Michigan, where Mike Rogers is up, but forget about that for a second. 1, 2, 3, 4, 5 of these 6 seats are held by Republicans. They're going to lose the majority in the Senate. The House is probably gone. The House is probably already gone. But make no mistake about it. The Senate is in play. The Senate is absolutely in play, and it is not looking good by any account. It is not looking good. And we can say, hey, those guys on the left, they sure are crazy until we're blue in the face, because they are kind of crazy. But they're still winning with that craziness. That's a problem. That is a real problem. And you can look at all sorts of different things. Like, you could look at the situation in Wisconsin and say, yeah. But that crazy lady, Francesca Hong, she was supposed to win by 20 points. The prediction markets had her at 95-5. Okay, all that. And the prediction markets were wrong. Why did they get it so wrong? All this other stuff. Great, great, great. Wonderful. And as long as you want to rely on, and I just got to put it this way, something abnormal happening every single time. Trump beat the polls. I mean, not really. Not the first time. But Dale, he won. That's true. But Hillary Clinton was predicted to win the The polling had her winning the popular vote, and she did. The whole the polls are wrong thing is overblown. Far blown. It happens. I'm not suggesting it doesn't. There was a 20 point gap between the polls in Wisconsin and the polls in the polls on election day in Wisconsin. Yeah. There was a 20-point gap there. There was a miss. But if you're relying on that miss every single time, I don't know what to tell you. If you're relying on the polls being off every single time, I don't know what to tell you. And now, you know, look, gas prices are slowly coming down. The issues, they have to resolve themselves. And Donald Trump has to make that happen. The Save America Act could be passed. You could do that. You could see something that could kind of put the pieces back in play. But as of right now, you're looking at this. There's got to be some reality that kind of creeps its way into here. And I don't really see any reality when it comes to the way the President of the United States is talking. And the way talking heads on the right are talking. I mean, it just looks like a real mess. Alaska's a toss-up. Ohio's a toss-up. Maine, Michigan, toss-ups. North Carolina now predicted to be leaning Democrat. Georgia will stay Democrat. I mean, these are real problems. I mean, these are real problems. And these real problems, they don't just exist in the Senate. It exists in the House, too. The House is really going to be tough to hang on to. And maybe things are going to work out okay. I don't know. But man, it just seems very strange to just be hanging our hat on, hey, these people are crazy. That's number one. And two, don't worry, something good will happen. I'm not sure I buy it. I'm really not sure I buy that. I absolutely know that I don't buy that as a strategy. They'll out crazy themselves. I mean, you go through all of this and you look at it and you look at the House numbers. There are 19 toss-up seats. 19 toss-up seats. In those 19 toss-up seats, 15 of them are Republican seats. So, again, this is a concern that people got to have because it's a razor-thin margin. And Republicans really need to pull out all the stops in order to get this done. And they're crazy doesn't really strike me as a solid argument. But that's the only argument I hear coming out of Republicans about Democrats. Don't worry, they're crazy. Don't worry, they're crazy. Don't worry, they're crazy. Well, yeah, okay. I mean, yes. They're crazy. And they do crazy things. And they say crazy things. Sure. Sure. But they're probably going to go back on their crazy here soon, too, with the help of the media.
1: My prediction, by the way, you know, based on what AOC is saying, oh, that's woke 1.0. And, you know, you see all these candidates. Oh, I didn't mean what I said about Thanksgiving and defunding the police and wanting to eliminate the Department of War, et cetera, et cetera. Here's my prediction. Take note of this, because this is going to happen. The Democrats know the radicalized DSA platform, which is in writing. They know it is not helping them electorally. They will soon, at some point, I don't know when, remove all of those radical positions that are currently on their website. They will use that's the woke one strategy. We didn't mean any of that. In other words, we'll lie and we won't let people know who we really are so we can get power. Now, their radical positions will stay the same, but they will tell voters they don't really support any of the crazy stuff, which they fully support. Meanwhile,
0: there it is. That's the strategy. That's the strategy. And it's been implemented recently successfully. Look at Virginia. Look at Virginia. Virginia put in place a governor that was supposed to be like this middle-of-the-road governor. Now, again, nobody should have believed it. Don't get me wrong. I'm not suggesting that she's legit or anything. But Abigail, what was her name? Abigail something or another. She runs, and the governor there now has a radical agenda. Spamburger, thank you. Abigail Spamburger, here's what she's done. Step one, raise taxes, expand regulations, drive away businesses. They've enacted a payroll tax and a carbon tax. It's an effective cost of hiring that has increased by 22.5%. And there have been a bunch of layoffs in the state since then. Step two, an energy tax. We talked about a little bit of that. Carbon tax. Now it's more expensive there to have energy, create energy. It's going to cost Virginians hundreds of millions of dollars every single year. Step three, prioritize offenders over victims and abandon cooperation with federal law. 9,000 convicted felons were let out of jail under the Enhanced Earned Sentencing Credits Program. Half of those people have already been arrested again. Do away with right-to-work stuff. Give all government employees collective bargaining power. And now what you're going to run into is a bunch of issues with labor on the city and state level with their city and county employees. And then the gerrymandering stuff we know as well. She said she wasn't going to do it. She did all that. It's called lying. We've seen it. Republicans are in big trouble. Big trouble. We'll talk a little bit more about that. Get some of your responses. You can weigh in anytime you'd like. 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Voice your opinion. Anyone think that I'm wrong on this? 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

0: Jackson in. Dale Jackson here with you. Thrilled to be here with you. And I got to tell you this. There's some concerns here. I don't think enough people are paying attention to them. I don't think people are paying enough attention to them. But there are some massive concerns here. And I think a lot of people are kind of missing the boat here. Oh, God, no, don't worry about it. The election's a couple months away. September, October, November, 90 days. 90 days! Which, by the way, is about, I don't know, three times as long as the war in Iran was supposed to last. Right? That's how long it was supposed to last. And look what we're looking at now. Let's get some of y'all's thoughts on the text line. Let's start there.
1: The Republicans are in trouble, but they still do not want TK get the SAVE Act on the Senate floor for a standing filibuster. They are idiots. Or are they happy to go back to the minority party?
0: Maybe they are happy to go back to the minority party. I don't know. I don't know the answer to that. They seem as if they really don't understand what's coming, and they don't want to do what's necessary to fix it. I mean, you have people in there who are just like, no, we don't want to do the Save America Act. Asking people for voter ID is just too hard to do. We can't do that. And I understand not wanting to do away with the filibuster. That seems to be the real issue, and I kind of support that. But, yeah, I think there's a delusion about how bad Democrats are doing right now. But they got the energy. They got the energy.
1: The crazy will win a supermajority for the next election cycle. Then by 2030, it will be a beatdown.
0: I don't understand this. The crazy will win a supermajority. They're in no position to win a supermajority. None. And in fact, the crazy will keep them from getting a quote-unquote supermajority. If they were sane, they'd probably be in a much better situation than they're in right now. Their crazy is hurting them. Their crazy is hurting them significantly. Okay? So that, I'll have to disagree with that a lot. You have to look at that and say, look, the crazy's hurting them significantly. They would be doing better if their crazy was tamped down.
1: Democrats surge from Trump fatigue, Trump economy, Trump war, or all of the above.
0: Well, yeah, it's Trump. I mean, don't get me wrong. It absolutely is. Trump is beloved by his base. I mean, I love what Trump does 90% of the time. The other people are their minds are rotted by hatred for this one human being. That's obvious. You got to overcome that, but it doesn't make it not true. And what I mean by that is you can say, well, they just hate Trump. Okay. That's true. They just hate Trump. Now, what do you do about that? Okay. Let's acknowledge it. Let's acknowledge it. They hate Trump. Okay. But what does that matter? Why? It doesn't matter why they're doing what they're doing. All that matters is that you're looking at what they're doing. Look what they're doing. Okay. That's the important part of this. Yes, we can analyze why they're doing it. And again, I agree with that. We should. Yes, there is a delusion towards Trump. Absolutely. 100%. Noting that does not change the calculus one iota. The calculus stays exactly the same. So, yes, it's Trump fatigue, it's Trump economy, it's Trump war. It's all those other things. It is all those things combined. Yes, all those things matter. All those things are a factor. All those things lead to exactly what I'm talking about. And you can see these poll numbers. I'm putting them up on my website right now if you want to go look at them. They are ugly. UGLY, you ain't got no alibi. These numbers are ugly. They're ugly. Your mama says you're ugly. Okay, that's how ugly they are. And you have to figure out how you're going to fix this. And I don't know the answer to that. I don't. I have no idea. Because I tell you, Democrats are crazy. They ain't working. that ain't working. Now, maybe things change, and people will tell me, well, Dale, you got to understand, I'm 3 months away. There's plenty of times things that could happen. Well, unless the one thing that happens is the war, the war in Iran stops and gas prices go down significantly, this is going to be ugly.
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4: Fox News, I'm Carmen Roberts. President Trump tells War Secretary Pete Hegseth to dial back the war games with South Korea.
5: That comes just days after North Korea resumed ballistic missile testing activities that are banned by the UN.
4: Fox's Jill Nato. The president posted online that he has a good relationship with North Korea's leader, Kim Jong-un, adding that he's unhappy that South Korea declined to help the U.S. denuclearize Iran. Historic flooding in Indiana leaves at least 7 people dead. The head of Hamilton County's emergency operations, Chad Kinnett, says the danger is not over.
6: The hazards are still there. There are large holes. There may be washouts. There may be bridges that we need to actually inspect and make sure they're effective.
4: And baseball's Tommy John, namesake for a pioneer in elbow surgery, dies at 83. 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
0: 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I've called them and used them at the office as well. 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
1: 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They're all heavily regulated and subsidized by our government, mostly the federal government.
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2: 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And when you do, tell them Dale Jackson sent you. All right, the numbers are clear. Your thoughts are clear as well. But there's another poll that I did not share with you yet that has come out here as well. 40% of Americans have decided they do not want data centers anywhere near them. So that propaganda has worked wonderfully. And there's a reason why that propaganda has worked wonderfully. And people say, well, Dale, you're on the other side of it. This is why you're calling it propaganda. Well, no, I'm calling it propaganda because it's wrong. I mean, that's what that's about. It's propaganda because it's lies. We're suggesting that your land is being raped by data centers and it's going to ruin everything that you love. And that's just false. But it's easy to do, and it's a smart strategy, and it's why you see Doug Jones running on it. It's why you see all of this happening. So, I mean, that's pretty clear. I mean, this is not confusing to look at. Just look at the numbers. I mean, the numbers are perfectly fine and easy to understand. I just want you to understand the numbers. That's it. You don't have to agree with me. We both agree the numbers are right. I know this. You know this. We know every single thing about data centers that has been said is questionable at best, but we also know it's super effective. I mean, take the win. That's what I would do if I were you. I wouldn't be like, well, Dale, you're not agreeing, but blah, blah, blah, blah. And I'm like, well, no, I mean, I'm here to tell you that you guys are winning the battle. The anti-data center argument is winning the battle and the war. I mean, it's to your own detriment in every way possible. Politically, it's to your detriment. It's also detrimental economically. It's to your detriment, but it doesn't matter. The guy who's telling the truth about it, and you're looking at Tommy Tuberville, he's getting absolutely eviscerated by this, by his own supporters. And there is a big split in the data center world, in the conversation about data centers. And the split goes like this. Far left crazies and far right crazies have come together to both be wrong about something. That's what's gone down. The far left and the far right is now holding hands and going, how can we be even wronger about stuff? Only guys on the far left, like Doug Jones, I mean, he's just doing it because of politics. Okay? That's it. He's doing it because of politics. He doesn't believe it. The rest of you do believe it. I'm not just suggesting that. I'm not suggesting you're being disingenuous or anything. I absolutely think that you do believe it. Here's a fair question.
3: Are you being paid by the big data center to promote data centers?
2: Yes. Yes. Big data is paying me an awful lot of money to do it. Big data. That's who we love to talk about here on this program, is big data. I mean, in what instance do you believe that big data is paying me? Like, seriously, just explain that to me for a second. Explain to me why you believe that. Do I take payment from every person that I agree with? Is that what you believe? I mean, if you believe that, I'd love to hear you say that. But no, I'm not taking any money from big data. Let's go to Mark in Madison. Mark, thank you very much for waiting. You are on the Free Speech phone lines. Coleman Furniture Market, Free Speech phone lines, 866-494-WVNN. Mark, go ahead.
4: Yeah, you know, the data center topic is the new global warming.

0: in the sense that the way I look at it, everyone that talks to me about global warming, and I see them flying on a plane, driving a car, you know, having air conditioning at their house, all the things that affect global warming, and they still do, that I'm like, hey, you're not doing anything. Data centers the same way. If someone comes out and says that, all you have to do is say, okay, so you're going to put up your cell phone, you're not going to Google anything, you're never going to use ChatGPT, which is your favorite thing, all these things. And it's like they have no idea. They don't research, you know. I know firsthand about data centers, and a lot of them are even moving away from the cooling side, not even using water. And yet, you know, when we use the restroom, we probably flush, or when we brush our teeth, we flush more water than ever is going to be wasted from a data center. They just don't research it. Like I said, it's the new global warming, because they figured out that the global warming isn't, you know, doesn't have the same feel that they used to. So now this is the new thing.
1: Yeah, I agree. Thank you very much. I appreciate your call, Mark. You're right about that. You're absolutely right. This is the new thing. And they've been told that it's big and scary. And the media has jumped on it. They've taken the people from the city council meetings. They put them on TV. It's the flock camera stuff, too. It's exactly the same thing. Same people, far left, far right, coming together to be wrong about stuff. I mean, that's what they're doing. There's a flock camera on this golf course. Why is there a flock camera on this golf course? Well, because the people who own the golf course bought it because people were tearing up the golf course. What does that have to do with your government doing too much oversight on you? Nothing. But you're mad about that, too. And again, you're just mad that the cameras exist. I don't want to live in a place where there's cameras everywhere either. But I'm not freaking out about it in the way that a lot of people are. Ask yourself what the reason. There are people misusing these flock cameras. Good. They should go to jail. That's what should happen to them. They should go to jail if they're misusing the cameras. Have you not seen all these stories about these cops who are misusing their system? Yes. There are stories because those cops are getting caught and they're being put in jail. Like, isn't that what you want? You want the bad cops to be busted, right? Okay, I'm just checking. Again, data centers is a perfect example of this. I don't want data centers anywhere near me. Okay, turn off your internet. I mean, that's the easy way to look at it. It's not a relevant, really, part of the conversation, just to be honest with you. It's just a way to say, do you understand what you're saying? Because, truthfully, the stuff that you're using that goes through data centers, you're fine with data centers and AI. You just don't want one in your neighborhood. But when they go to put them in unincorporated counties out in the middle of nowhere, you're mad about that too. You're not saying no data centers in downtown Huntsville. You're saying no data centers anywhere. That's what you're saying, and that's the difference. So, again, I'm being paid for by big data. I am, and I completely understand that. I mean, I love misinformation as much as the next guy, like this.
2: Flock cameras violate our Fourth Amendment rights.
1: Do CCTV cameras violate your Fourth Amendment rights? Serious question. I can go on the internet right this second. Okay? I can do this. I can go right this second onto a camera that is overlooking 565 right now. And I can look down at the traffic on 565 right this very second. Is your Fourth Amendment being violated if a member of law enforcement is doing that? I mean, just explain it to me. I-565 looks pretty clear right now. Oh, the interchange is looking pretty good. Hey, actually, here's what I'm going to do. I'm going to pull up the camera from I-65 and what is this? This is 565 in the parkway. Okay, I'm pulling this up right now, okay? If you're coming south, no, if you're going north on the parkway, flash your lights real quick. Flash, if you're going by 565 and on the parkway, flash your lights real quick. Just give me a little flash and I go flick your little lights real quick. Just go blip, blip, blip. See, I see people doing it. I see people flashing their lights. Did I just violate your Fourth Amendment? Look, I see cars going the other way. I can look at this driver's license. Or excuse me, this tag. Should I do that? Should I do that? All right, flash your lights again. If you're sitting in that line right there trying to get on the interstate going north on 565, I'm watching you. I'm watching you right now. Flash your lights. Give me a little flash of your lights here and let me see this so I can see. See, look at this guy flashing his lights. Look at this. Power. Uh-oh, someone just clicked the thing. So are you still watching? Yeah, I'm still watching. I'm watching people flick their lights at me. Come on, guys. That line's getting pretty bad. We're backing up, getting on to 565. So there I am, violating your rights. Violating your rights right here. Look at that. Oh, should we go look at Jordan Lane in 565? Okay, we can go do that. Let's go look at Jordan Lane if I see. Ooh, that's moving pretty good there on 565 right now. I would say flash your lights, but I wouldn't be able to see them anyway, so I'm not going to do that here. But, man, I'm looking at this little Tesla going here. Look at this thing. I can see the driver. Oh, man. Look at me violating these rights here of these people. Now let's pick another one. Oh, over the mountain. Let's see how traffic's going over the mountain. Oh, we're looking pretty good going over the mountain. If you're coming down the mountain right now, and you're on, I guess, what would still be 565, heading towards, oh, motorcycle right there. I see you on the little motorcycle there. Driving down the mountain. Is this a violation of your rights? Or is it only a violation of your right if it scans your license plate? Explain that to me. You're coming over the crest right now, coming down 565, heading, I guess that would be west, towards downtown Huntsville. Give me a little flash of your lights there. Give me a little flash of your lights. Let me see those things. Flick those high beams for me real quick so I can see that we're listening. There's one. There's one. There's one. There's one. Look at this. Bugsy, did you know that we were so big in traffic? Did you know that? Did you know we were huge? Huge. Huge when it comes to traffic. So, again, if you think this is all a violation of your rights, well, then your rights are gone already. They have been toast for a while, and people have been doing that. So flock cameras are not a violation of your Fourth Amendment. It's just not the case. We'll get back into what I was talking about before we got sidetracked by once again. And by the way, this is the point. The data center conversation is derailing Republicans, too. And I've been the first to tell you, I put a video out, what was it, yesterday? Put a video out yesterday that said to Tommy Tuberville, hey, you're right on these data centers, but you need to talk about these things better. Okay, you need to talk about these things in a way that helps people understand, okay? You need to help these people understand. And yes, you're correct. There is no expectation of privacy in public. 100% correct. But, you know, don't worry about the facts. Just start screaming about your Fourth Amendment, okay? Okay. We'll be back. I'm Dale Jackson. Stay tuned.
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1: All right, Town Madison drivers, if you're driving by Town Madison on 565, I'm watching you right now. I can watch traffic all day. It's very calming. I don't really ever look at this, but it's very, very chill. It's very, people just kind of hanging out. You see cars getting out of the way. You know, don't see anything crazy happening. All right, someone out there on 565, do like a donut or something. Don't do that. Don't do that. But I'm looking at you. I'm looking at the traffic. I believe, if I'm looking at this correctly, I'm watching traffic go away from me headed westbound. So if you're eastbound on 565 and you're by Town Madison and you're out there, yeah, hi, I'm watching you. Just know this. I'm violating your Fourth Amendment as we speak. The one thing that kind of does freak me out about the ALGO or ALGO or whatever they're calling this website, about every 30 seconds it shuts off. I don't know why. I think it's very possible that like you can only violate the people's Fourth Amendment for so long before they say, okay, that's enough. This was sent in, and apparently this is from an analysis of the Fourth Amendment. Here we go.
2: Things exposed to the public. What a person knowingly exposes to the public, even in their own home or office, is not protected by the Fourth Amendment.
1: Yeah, okay. All right. I don't think flock cameras are a violation of the Fourth Amendment. I don't. I mean, you have people screaming that ICE is a violation of the First, Second, and Fourth Amendment. I mean, I don't know. People say all sorts of things. The far left, the far right, have come together to be wrong on a lot of issues right now. Israel being one of them. I know, we're right there. By the way, did you know that one of the investors in the Flock cameras, guess where they're based? That's right, you got it. Draw your own conclusions there, folks. Draw your own conclusions. And I'm not saying the data centers are Jewish, but I mean, come on. I mean, why not just say it? Why not just make it up and say it? All right, back to y'all's thoughts. ScoutPestControl.com, WVNN, hot take text line. You can obviously jump in there, share your opinion. We were talking about what started was all the problems Republicans are having at the polls. I'm just laying out some of the reasons why it's happening. One of the reasons, obviously, war. The other reason is this data center conversation is fact-free. But I'm paid by big data, so what do I know? Let's get to it.
2: The Republicans are in as much trouble as my car speakers when Dale starts talking after trying to hear the audio clips.
1: I blame Bugsy for that. I'm just going to be completely honest with you. If there's a volume issue, I blame Bugsy. Bugsy, respond to the allegation.
17: For the volume levels you control?
1: I mean, you could say they're too low or they're too high or whatever. I mean, I could.
17: They
1: I
17: look fine to... on the board, so okay. I guess the board is wrong.
1: Yeah, so now we're blaming the board. Now we're blaming the
17: Even
1: board.
17: Power
1: I
17: went
1: got
17: off
1: it.
17: Last night. It could be wrong. You know, it could be off.
1: Okay. All right. Fair enough.
2: The Republicans do what they always do in my lifetime. How many times have I heard him say, "Well, we just gave you the presence that you would do this well. If we just had the House and the Senate, we could do this. So we've given it all to you two or three times now, and you never deliver."
1: You know, I hear that a lot. I mean, they've delivered a lot. That's the thing I really don't understand. I mean, maybe I'm being paid by big Republican, too. But I look at the Supreme Court situation, and I think about what a change that is going to lead to in our lifetime. And maybe they just stand in the breach. Maybe that's a better way to say it than maybe a change. But this whole, like, their failures, they don't do anything. I just don't buy it. They don't do the thing you want them to do. I mean, good Lord, look at our immigration policy. Have they not bought in completely on that? It just required a president willing to do it. So, I don't think it's not following through that is the problem here. They're losing a PR war big time. Even on the immigration stuff. And yeah, the media's going crazy on that. The media's mad today that ICE is going to get shock gloves. I think that sounds awesome. Why are we mad about that? ICE is getting gloves that allow them to shock people. I mean, cool. That sounds good to me. I heard about shock gloves. And I was like, yeah, why not cattle prods? I wasn't upset about that. But there are a lot of people who are like, I can't believe they're getting shock gloves. Like, why can't you believe that? Why is that bad? Sounds to me like they're doing a lot of stuff. They gave massive tax cuts. That's what Republicans said they're going to do. They went after the border. That's what Republicans said they were going to do. I mean, their foreign policy is pretty damn aggressive. That's sort of a Republican stronghold. I know we're doing the whole, like, no new war stuff. But they don't do anything. I don't buy. I mean, the only issue they have is on the economy, on budgets, debt, and deficit. But I think we've pretty much given that one up completely.
2: If it's inevitable that this new America is communist, we better be thinking now how to take advantage of it for your kids and grandkids' future.
1: Oh no! I mean, you got to give your kids every opportunity and tool possible to take care of themselves in these situations. Education, super important. I mean, the world will be run by monsters, but self-reliant human beings and individuals that can function are still going to have massive advantages. They're still going to have, yes, you're going to have know-nothing failures getting elected by know-nothing failures, but they're only going to be able to go so far in their desires. The moderately educated, I mean really educated, I'm not talking about college education, but the moderately educated people who are driven and self-sufficient are still going to, they're going to be fine. They're going to be fine. But this country is in big trouble. There's no question about that.
2: Republicans, better wake up and go vote, or they're going to lose this country.
1: Well, I mean, Democrats are more fired up. Democrats are way more fired up right now. They are so fired up because of all the things I've already laid out here. And they're being told nothing is their fault. Nothing's their fault, and they can fix it all by just electing the right people that are going to give them what they truly deserve. Their failures aren't their fault. Their failures are the fault of the way the government is constituted. And if they can change that, then they're fine. That will fix everything for them. That's what they're being told.
2: Money will be thrown at airing commercials the week before the election, emphasizing the Dems' craziness, and all will be rosy.
1: Okay. All right, if you think that's, I don't think that's going to happen. I don't think that's going to happen. I think Republicans are in big trouble. That's a rosy picture if I ever heard it. We'll be right back. Stay tuned.
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18: Cutting back on war games, I'm Carmen Roberts, Fox News. President Trump orders the Pentagon to substantially reduce joint military drills with South Korea after he says it declined to help denuclearize Iran.
19: The president posted on Truth Social the exercises slated to start this week are costly and send a hostile signal to North Korea. He also made it clear he's not happy that South Korea didn't back the U.S. in its military action against Iran. So the president has told the War Secretary to reduce the joint military program. Those exercises have been going on for decades and are meant to help South Korea beef up its readiness against North Korean threats. North Korea tested ballistic missiles just last week, even though there are several UN resolutions that ban the so-called Hermit Kingdom from launching such missiles. Jill Nato, Fox News.
18: Search and rescue operations continue in Hawaii after what was Hurricane Lala slammed the Big Island with heavy wind and rain. Governor Josh Green thanking first responders and local officials.
20: Many thanks to General Logan and his whole team. We will send more. I've also been in touch with people that are at Pohakuloa. The feds, the military there are going to be more than willing to help us. We'll probably use their aid to get there. We've had a bunch of high water vehicles here.
18: And the storm left at least one person dead, swept several homes off their foundations, and knocked power out to tens of thousands of customers. The outer bands of now tropical storm Lala are dumping heavy rain on portions of Maui County, Oahu, and Kauai County as it moves to the west-northwest. Indiana floods claim at least seven lives. Meteorologist Adam Klotz.
21: Some of these communities, a foot of total rainfall. Still could see a little bit of rain. The ground is saturated, right? So additional rain could cause a problem.
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18: The latest inflation report shows the war in Iran might not be dragging down America's economy as much as first thought. Fox's Mike Emanuel reports from Washington.
25: Consumer prices increased in July by 3.4% compared to a year ago, a mild decrease from June's 3.5%, and a significant improvement from 4.2% in May. Despite the good news on paper, many Americans may not be feeling it all that much, with prices still rising faster than wages can keep up. Oil prices remain elevated during the Iran war, with the national gas average sitting at just over $4 a gallon. Energy costs also factoring into a 2.2% jump for airline fares from June to July. A recent Fox poll shows the cost of living is still the number one issue for voters this November in Washington. Mike Emanuel, Fox News.
18: Dollywood is set to open its night flight expedition ride to the public this week, and Fox Weather's Melanie Black spoke with Dollywood Company President Eugene Naughton at Dollywood in Pigeon Forge, Tennessee.
0: It must have been a huge undertaking, especially with all the technology, all the light displays. Let's talk about how big this is, too.
4: It's a big building, and our maintenance and construction team built this thing in 16 months. It's 44,000 square feet. That's as big as four football fields. Inside of the first ride experience is a ride through the Smokies where you're actually flying through. The next big opportunity on the ride is getting a chance to ride rapids of 500,000 gallons of water. And then, of course, the grand finale is searching after the secret lake with 1,200 synchronous fireflies as part of the grand finale.
0: And that was one of Dolly's favorite childhood memories.
18: And Tommy John, the namesake for a pioneering elbow surgery that saved his MLB career, dies at 83. I'm Carmen Roberts, and this is Fox News.
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0: Good.
1: 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I can continue asking Chris Reed my question about the prediction markets. Can the state of Alabama say, you're operating our state, we're going to tax you? Chris, what's the answer?
5: Alabama hypothetically can tax prediction markets, but has not enacted it. North Carolina does at 6%. Kentucky's got a 14.25%. However, those are both facing legal challenges. There is some question whether this would survive a court challenge, but given that courts generally defer to states' power to tax, the answer is most likely yes, they can, and it would be a large revenue stream, and it'd be like taxing cigarettes and beer or some stuff like that.
1: Yes, let's go ahead and do it then. I mean, go nuts then. Go absolutely insane. Put the tax at 100%. Yeah, there we go. Go for it. And make that happen right there. Okay, so there is a pretty good answer there. All right, like I said, as we await the arrival of one Chris Reed here, the head of the Limestone County Democrat Party, Chris Love, the chair of the Limestone County Democrat Party. We'll get with him here in just a second. Stay with Chris Reed for a second. Not confusing at all, guys. Don't worry about that. Let me ask this question for you. Is Tommy Tuberville's support of data centers a problem for him? Do you view it as a problem?
5: Not in Alabama. I mean, so there's some people have questions about data centers. I understand, but I think the way that they're proposing it are going to be like they're going to give a lot of benefits to the local community. So I think when he explains it better, when it gets past sort of the, what everyone's saying about it, it will be fine. But no, in Alabama, it's not going to hurt him. If this was a tight race, maybe.
1: Well, Doug Jones has did that. And then yesterday, Doug Jones, and I saw this at Lanyap, came out against school choice as well. It's a weird one. The data center, I think, is a good call for Doug Jones. The other one is an interesting one on school choice. But we'll talk about that with Chris Love, who now joins us. And we appreciate the chairman of the Limestone County Democrat Party joining us to have this conversation. Chris Love, I got a question. Yesterday, I think, was a pretty big win for Democrats across the country. You're crazy, Francesca Hong, as much as I love her. She gets defeated, and she loses in a primary, very, very close. The more establishment guy gets in. I think that protects Wisconsin's shift to the left. It doesn't have like a sort of a pushback with a move back to the right in that state, which probably protects any risk of some surprise congressional seats there. You've got Amy Klobuchar winning in Minnesota, which I think having her as the person running for governor there probably protects that state from what looks like could be a shift in that state a little bit based on all the stuff they've had going on there. And then you've got a mail-in ballot ruling coming down from a court out of Massachusetts says that the U.S. Postal Service cannot implement the executive order by Donald Trump. That'll be challenged. We'll see what happens. But overall, y'all got to feel pretty good about yesterday. Sanity seemed to maybe reign yesterday in the Democratic Party. What do you think about that?
6: Yes, Democrats, we had America and democracy had a good day. It was a close race. I think I stayed up to about 11 p.m. last night watching the Wisconsin race. And when I finally decided to go to bed, I believe Mr. Crowley was like 3,000 votes ahead. And when I woke up this morning, he did win the nomination. And this is a guy that Dale dropped out. And there were a few other people that dropped out on the Democrat side because Francesca Hung, she had the momentum behind her. She had the publicity. She had the hype. Unfortunately, a lot of that hype was due to comments she made on social media. I think at the last minute, people in the Crowley camp, hey, you know, you need to get back in. Because at the end of the day, Dale, just like I said, for Alabama with Democrats, it's about electability. And I know it's a disappointing day for you guys as far as Republicans because, yeah, I get it. Ms. Hung would have been a more enticing person to run against Mr. Crowley.
1: Yeah, it's exactly right. I mean, that's the whole reason that I talk about it the way I do. I mean, yeah, absolutely. I wanted her to be the nominee. And I think to myself, I just keep saying, like, damn, Republicans, leave their candidates alone. Let them burn themselves down. There's no reason to constantly be hammering on them before they even get out of the box, because now you got some sanity there reigning, and I think that's probably pretty good to see. You still have Abdul al-Sayed up there in Michigan. He is the one. And then you got the guy who's hooking up with his cousin in Maine. You have those two guys still. And James Talrico, whose favorite thing, I believe, is trans children, which is just a bit weird, but it is what it is. Those guys are at least in the mix, and at least they're being promoted as somewhat mainstream because they're not. I'm a Democrat Socialist, and they're saying all things. The Democrat Socialists have gotten a lot of attention here recently. Hassan Piker and others haven't really seen a lot of them in the state of Alabama yet. Would you say that the Democrat Socialists are, what percentage would you say of the Limestone County Republicans would brand themselves as Democrat Socialists besides, you know, the guy who ran for Congress who, this will go to show you how much it matters. I know his first name's Jeremy. I forgot the rest of his name, but and that's not meant to be rude.
6: I believe it's DeVito.
1: There it is. Jeremy DeVito. Thank you. He would consider himself DSA, I'm sure. What percentage of, would you say, Limestone County Democrats are DSA?
6: Well, if you're using that term DSA, I would say zero. But if you're talking progressive, there's a good minority. But as far as DSA, anybody using that term would be zero in the Limestone County Party.
1: What about the term socialist?
6: In the Limestone County Party, zero.
1: Nah, Jeremy DeVito.
6: Using
1: I think,
6: that term, socialist.
1: Okay, all right. Progressive, they probably lean on, and that's the nicer version of
6: it. Yes.
1: Is Hassan Piker getting more attention than he deserves?
6: You know, Dale, and this is the truth. I'd never heard of that man until you brought him up. Of course, when you mentioned the name, okay, hey, let me see what this character is about. And he just now, then I guess you won't call me a traditional Democrat, and I'm totally fine with that. Always why I now know who the guy is, because when I see a video clip of Ms. Hong or al-Sayed, he's in the picture now. My understanding, he was a Twitch streamer, and he's now kind of getting his 15 minutes of fame. How long it lasts, anybody knows, but he's starting to make a name for himself. I know he supported El Saeed, and also El Saeed, even though I guess he is allowing Hassan to back him, he did state that he does not agree what Mr. Hassan said about 9/11. And also, Dale, it doesn't help when one of our people running for governor, Tommy Tuberville, is calling him a terrorist. If you have disagreements with anybody because of their political views, affiliation, that's fine. He is American. He's a doctor or a public health official. He has children. He has a wife. He has family. But let's not call people terrorists because they're of the Muslim persuasion.
1: Well, I agree.
6: That's for any candidate, Dale, Democrat or Republican.
1: Oh, no, no.
6: But
1: I
6: it's
1: agree.
6: That Tuberville went that low. That's not what
1: America's
6: about.
1: I agree. Because pedophile enabler was right there. Like, why call people terrorists when you can just call them pedophiles and pedophile enablers? Right? I mean, that's the standard go-to in the Democrat Party right now, is to call everyone you disagree with a pedophile. I've been called a pedophile enabler more times than I can count. And as far as I'm concerned, I don't think I've ever enabled a pedophile. But that seems to be the thing. So, yeah, I mean, calling people terrorists is wrong when pedophile enabler is just dangling right out there. Just use that. And if you wanted to use it for the Muslim faith, I mean, if you wanted to, you could probably look at Muhammad and his 9-year-old wife. That might be an angle you could use. But I wouldn't do that, because I don't think calling people pedophile enablers is appropriate, nor do I think it's appropriate to call people terrorists. And I called out Tommy Tuberville for that.
6: Or any name for that matter. Just, you know, if you got disagreements with somebody, then state those disagreements on facts, not by bigotry and prejudice. That's all I'm saying.
1: Yeah, I'm going to disagree. I'm going to push back a little bit on the idea that you don't call anybody names. I'm a big believer in name calling is appropriate at times, and it's completely fine. I don't have much of a problem with that. But, yeah, the terrorist thing from Tuberville was too far, and I said so on this very program. So I have no problem with agreeing with that because, you shouldn't run around calling people you disagree with terrorists. It is a big mistake. Also, it's exactly what Al Saeed needs. He needs to be able to turn and say, look at these brain-dead Republicans calling me a terrorist just because I'm Muslim. That's exactly what they want. Victimhood is a fetish, and it is a currency on the left, and it's very good to have. And when people are running around,
6: Dale, you know, like I said, he's a middle-aged Muslim man, so I guarantee this is not the first time he's been called a name. You know, and I could, as a black man, I've been called names and things happen. But again, I don't let people define who I am. People can call me names. I'm sure people can call him El Saeed different names. But he's going to stand on business. He's going to run on facts. And
1: yeah,
6: he's going to take the high ground. That's what, yeah.
1: But he has said a lot of crazy things that are starting to come out. It's not just Hassan Piker who is saying these things. I mean, you have Al Saeed talking about football and how it's toxic masculinity and how it's racist and it's an anti-American Indian, which I don't understand. Also, he said he's got some issues with Thanksgiving and stuff, too. There are some pretty weird things floating around. Fireworks, 4th of July, that kind of stuff. And these things seem trivial, no doubt about it, but they are things that will get talked about.
6: Oh, sure. And anytime you run as a candidate, Dale, like I said, people don't realize that, you know, when you put something on social media, or I have not heard him say anything about what you're stating, but I'll just go with it. And I'm sure I'll hear about it. Hey, that's part of the game run for candidate. Things you might have said in the past because you didn't think he's going to run for office will come up, and you got to answer for it. So, like any other candidate, sure.
1: School choice. Let's come back to Alabama here for a second. Doug Jones has taken the position that school choice is bad, and school choice needs to be repealed. School choice is wildly popular, both in the explanation of each portion of what school choice is and the broader term school choice is wildly popular. Doug Jones, I think, was very smart to dial in on the data center stuff. What's the story with school choice? Is that just like a tongue kiss to the AEA? What's the story? Why is he taking that view?
6: You know, when I talk to people about school choice, like myself, Dale, I'm a product of public education. My kids are products of public education. I think when we talk about school choice, I think we're, as far as Republicans and Democrats, we talk about two different things. I have no problem with parents having the choice to send their kids where they feel they get the best education, whether it's a public school or a private school. That's the parents' rights to give their child the best opportunity to succeed in life, whether it's public, private, or homeschool. I work with juveniles in my profession, so I totally accept that. What we're talking about, Dale, when we talk about school choice, is if you're a parent who's already sending your kid to private school and you've been doing it for years, and then the state turns around and gives you money to send your kids to a private school when you've been doing it on your own, that's where I think we're kind of raising a red flag on.
1: Yeah, well, that but the horse is out of the barn on that one, and I agree with you. As this debate was,
6: choice, a parent has the choice to decide whatever type of education their child should have.
1: Well, yeah, but we're talking about school choice, quote unquote school choice, the brand of school choice, which is the government allowing the parents to use taxpayer dollars to choose their children's education. That's what we're talking about, and I agree with you on the whole. If it was up to me, we would have phased this in, and the people who were already enrolled in private schools, they would have been the last ones to be able to have access to it. That would have been me. But forget about that for a second. Does Doug Jones just want to kill that program and send the kids that are taking advantage of it back to schools, or what's the story there?
6: Well, I am not sure, Dale. I have to, and I will talk to him about it before I can answer that question. I'm not going to say anything I'm not sure about.
1: Okay, well, if you had your druthers and they ended school choice today, would all the kids that are in school inside utilizing school choice, would they be remanded back into their private school or the public school that they left?
6: Would I remand them back instantly? No. There has to be a phased-in process because, again, we don't want to stop or hinder the education of a child. That's the most important
1: thing. You did just admit that sending them back to the public school would hinder them.
6: No, I'm saying instantly. Yanking them out of a
1: it would instantly
6: school
1: they're
6: in,
1: I agree.
6: Back into a public school.
1: Oh,
6: that's
1: so
6: why
1: hinder
6: yanking
1: them
6: a
1: later.
6: Kid from one school to another.
1: Hinder them later.
6: Say what now?
1: So you want to hinder them later?
6: No, I'm saying whatever the process is, it cannot be instantly.
1: Gotcha. Okay, there we go. Yeah. Thank you very much. Chris Love, always appreciate you being
6: Thanks,
1: here.
6: Dale.
1: Limestone County Democrat Party chairman. We always appreciate him taking the time to talk with us about stuff going on inside the state of Alabama and beyond on WVNN.
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1: 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Talk to those guys today. And when you do, you tell them Dale Jackson sent ya.

0: WVNN. Phil Jackson here with you. Thank you very much for joining us. Thank you very much for your time. Let me ask this question. And it's kind of funny. I'm looking at this story on CNN.com. And at the top, they have a fear and greed index. Greed, apparently, is driving the U.S. economy. Just so you know. Greed is driving the U.S. economy. Extreme greed. That's what's happening here. I don't know what that means, but okay. Extreme greed is driving the United States economy. There we go. The fear and greed index uses slowing momentum as a signal for fear and growing momentum for greed. I don't even know. I have no idea why they frame it that way. I have no idea. So I guess Wall Street was right. Greed is good. Okay? Greed is good. Good job, everyone. Good job. Greed is good. Anyway, that's neither here nor there. That's not what I was actually looking for. Brand new everything. How data centers transform this small town's economy. And I know a lot of people don't want to hear this. I know it. If you're on the far left or you're on the far right, data centers are raping the land and killing your children. I get it. Oh, it's not true. That's kind of the big problem here with all of this. All of this is a big issue. And the best part about this is we are going to be looking at this story for years to come. And we're going to find that all this stupid fear-mongering that we've done, all this dumb nonsense that we've engaged in, all of this is going to set us back, and it is going to help people who would gladly destroy this country's economy mask their failures. And what I mean by that is, at the end of all of this, what's going to happen in this election, data centers are going to be used by Democrats as a weapon, a sign of extreme greed, if you will. That they don't care about the economy, that they don't care about the environment, okay? That they don't care about family farms. They don't care about any of this stuff. They're eating up all your water, even though it's not true. It doesn't matter that it's not true. It does not matter. That is the lay of the land right now. Data centers eat all your water. They're going to bring higher prices, which is not true. The higher energy prices are based on inflation, and Democrats in blue states making energy cost more. That's what's happening. Okay? That's what's going to happen. They've rolled the flock conversation into that. Another stupid moral panic. They're telling us that data centers are being built in residential areas, which they're not. They're telling you that it brings all this noise and pollution, which is not true. And that data centers get like these tax abatements that you're paying for. None of that's true. Doesn't matter. Those debunkable falsities do not matter. Everything your conspiracy-addled brains and friends have come up with is false. Hell, you can even use AI to prove that it's false. Not to say there aren't objections. You want to make them? Go right ahead. But they've been used to create moratoriums on these things. And what we're going to do down the line is a couple things are going to happen. One, the restrictor plate's going to come off. And a bunch of these things are going to get built, and it's going to spin up the economy, and that's going to be good. Areas are going to miss out on the opportunity to have these things because of incredible short-sightedness. And we're going to find that the claims of poisoning the water and creating droughts and tripling power prices and all this other stuff and the paying no taxes are all going to be false. We're going to find that. That's the end of this. But in the process, you've handed Democrats a pretty big cudgel to beat down Republicans further with. Donald Trump loves data centers, which he does. Tommy Tuberville loves data centers, which he does. And you're going to see that get used effectively across the country. So good job buying into the latest moral panic, guys. Good job.
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0: Fox News
3: news on Angelo Bavaro. At least seven people are dead in Indiana after historic flooding.
4: In Indianapolis alone, crews have rescued dozens of people and pets as water poured into communities along the White River. Hundreds more have been evacuated in other parts of the state. In some parts of central Indiana, more than 11 inches of rain.
3: Fox's Chandley Painter downgraded tropical storm Lala is weakening and moving away from Hawaii.
5: 100 houses or more are damaged and lost.
3: Governor Josh Green adds landslides are a concern after pounding rain saturated grounds. President Trump is ordering the Pentagon to scale back joint exercises with South Korea, citing their cost and his good relationship with North Korean leader Kim Jong-un. He also criticized South Korea for declining efforts to help denuclearize Iran. America is listening to Fox News.
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1: If there is a medical use for marijuana, but it's still a drug that can affect your judgment, for instance, affect your brain, wouldn't it be smarter to have it as a prescription basis where you go to the doctor, you get the prescription, you go to the pharmacy, whatever it is? 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
2: And bring him back on the program here. 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Let's talk to Senator Orr on the Alabama A&M $350 million Bulldog Hotline. Senator Orr, today's question of the day is simple. AI, what do you use it for daily? Or what do you use it for at all? Do you use it at all? Senator Orr, good morning. What do you use AI for?
3: Good morning, Mr. Jackson, and my apologies for last week. Unfortunately, I wasn't in the Bahamas. Maybe wish I were, but was not. So anyway, here with you this week. And, you know, what I use AI for on a daily basis, yeah, I probably enter how great is Dale Jackson, and it just keeps getting better and better as far as the results. But other than that, just general questions that I have where it picks up, where, you know, the old Google search didn't used to search all the various websites for a particular answer, but now using AI, that's what I'm able to do. And it certainly comes in handy, and I really appreciate, you know, having that good information at the fingertips.
2: You know, it's funny you mention that, because I think a lot of people do the exact same. I think AI has, in fact, replaced the Google search. I think that's true. I think that's exactly what it's generally being used for, because people know that if they go to it, it will gather all the links and stuff. And also, there's less ads and stuff on there. It doesn't give you bad information. Yes. You know, you have to check this information. But, yeah, it's I think it's better than a Google search at this point. Why do you think so many people hate it?
3: I think it's fear of the unknown. And granted, you know, I'm certainly a dilettante as far as the knowledge of AI and what it can do. But I think fear of the unknown, and you read articles about how, you know, it'll become like the 2001 Space Odyssey, how the old computer that takes over and starts telling the humans what to do, kind of thing. So I think that's the concern. And then, you know, you see, Dale, the cyber hack of water facilities around the country here recently. I'm sure AI was probably used for some of that, and that where the, you know, the hackers were able to get into various municipal water systems in the country and shut off the water. Imagine if that happened on a national scale. And that's something that, understandably, people are concerned about, and AI is probably playing a role in the hacker's ability to get into, you know, past defenses of various entities and get in there and start controlling things, and that's a bit scary.
2: Yeah, you want to talk about how out of touch Senator Orr is on this? So just think of the movie he referenced is over like 50 years old when there's been like a billion movies. You could have Terminator. It would have been a better one.
3: Time. Okay. Well, I watched the Terminator too, but I remember the old computer as a kid watching that Space Odyssey.
2: By the way, Terminator 2 is one of the best movies ever made. I know you were talking about the first Terminator, but Terminator 2 is one of the best movies ever made. All right. Moving on. Data centers, AI, all this other stuff is playing a huge role in Alabama elections. I think it's a moral panic. We've talked about this before, but I just want to, is it becoming the issue? As dumb as that, God, it sounds so stupid. Like, it is becoming the issue. Doug Jones brought up the other day, he was just spitballing and he was clearly just grasping for stuff. He got into the school choice conversation, which we can talk about here in a minute, but those are his two issues right now. His two issues are school choice and data centers. And Tommy Tuberville's like, no, screw that. We're building a million data centers. And if you don't like that, then you're dumb. And it's like, okay, dude, chill out a little bit. But that's basically his argument. Is that happening in another race, or is that solely in the governor's race?
3: No, well, I think it polls well. So therefore, you know, the politicians are going to talk about it. When I say it polls well, there's, going back to AI, there's a real fear of the unknown. And now, it's very well known to those individuals where it's happening in their community. Like that, you and I have discussed, I have one, a crypto mining facility popping up in the outside of the very small town of Somerville in rural Morgan County, and where people live all around the 15-acre site that this company is buying and putting a 10-acre

0: building on. And there's some real concern there, and rightly so. And I think, you know, for local governments not to have any control over where these data centers or crypto mining facilities go, you know, I think we have certainly something we need to look at. And I intend to push that in the next legislative session. But statewide, you know, it's a real balancing test. I don't think they need to go on every street corner, and locals need to have input and not feel like their hands are tied or voices are muted just because. We need to bring some parameters, some guardrails to this, as you and I have talked and discussed, but it doesn't need to be a free-for-all for sure.
1: I agree with that. Here's what I predict is going to happen. We are going to see a lot of moratoriums and a lot of data centers not getting built and stuff like that until after the election. After the next election, we're going to see a bunch of people who were telling you how bad data centers are at ribbon cuttings for data centers, because they're going to bring in a lot of revenue and things of that nature. The impacts on the environment and things like that are a little overblown, but it's a very effective tool. And I think you're going to see a lot of that. And then we're going to use the economic development boosted by those data centers in order to mask, I think, some of the things that these people who get elected want to do. Maybe not in Alabama, but around the country. And I think they're gonna use this increased tax revenue as a way to kind of mask their failings and their strategies and their policies. But that, we can talk about that later. And there was another policy that failed.
0: Let me tell you this, Dale, before we move on. I hope you're wrong. I hope that, you know, because we represent the people, not big interests from far away, but what do the people really want? And what is logical and makes sense for our state? And again, it's going to be a balancing test, but we don't need to throw out the people's wishes and just say, oh, well, it's going to raise more money for the government. That's a bunch of hooey. We don't need to take that approach at all, ever, on any issue. So I hope there's some rational conversation about it. We put some guardrails, some parameters in to protect the wishes of the people.
1: I agree. I agree with that part of it. What I'm mostly concerned about is the idea that we've bought into the idea that that this technology is like this big evil monster that is going to eat us all. And I think it's been overblown significantly. We'll talk about it more, I'm sure. I want to talk about the lottery. And you're going to say, well, damn, what the hell, man? And I'm going to say, well, yeah, but listen, here's what's happened in Tennessee. Tennessee's lottery has found itself at a deficit for what they've promised. They promised, we're going to pay for your kids' education. And they came up with the dollar figure that education would cost for every kid to get free education and all this stuff. We've seen these promises across the board. It happens all the time. Great. Wonderful. We've seen it. But the question is, what happens now when a new form of gambling comes in and goes, well, we can just do this stuff anyway, and you can't do anything with it? And they are seeing in Tennessee sports gambling and prediction markets eating away at their lottery. And because they've done that, now their lottery is at a multi-million or billion-dollar deficit that they're going to be looking at when it comes to helping out kids go to college and stuff like this. And I've talked to politicians, and I've talked to them about this, and they all say the same thing. Oh, no, we're going to cover that nut. And it's kind of funny. I had something pop up on my Twitter feed, and it was a story from 2015, and you're mentioned in the story, and it's about the RSA retirement fund and how the government covers the nut of the promise, even though the input from the stock market investments and the teachers portion where they pay in doesn't come close to covering what we're doing. And we're going to be in a massive hole there, similar hole. Do promises of the lottery really just not promise to dig yet another hole for us?
0: Well, if the lottery passes, and I certainly believe very strongly if it's put on the ballot, it certainly will.
1: Yep.
0: But if it passes and, you know, that, you know, the revenue is earmarked, we need to be very, very careful as to the commitments made with that revenue, because it's not a booming type revenue generator. Once you get to, as Tennessee has discovered, once you get to kind of the level that you're going to get to as far as the, you know, the revenue that it brings in, it's not a every year it's going to grow 5%, 10%, and you're going to see you know, nice increases. It's going to be more or less stagnant with very slow marginal growth year over year. And as more gaming comes online, then that there's only so many gaming dollars floating around or betting dollars, you lose some on the lottery. So that's all that to say, Dale, we got to be very careful on the commitments that we make and where that money's going. And I think Georgia, if I'm not mistaken, several years ago had where their same situation where their Hope scholarship money didn't come in, and they had to backtrack and kind of redo those commitments that they had made to the public, but and fill the nut, like you said, or put in some of it from their general fund regular revenue sources to fulfill those commitments. So we don't want to be in that position at all.
1: Yeah, and that's exactly correct. Exactly. All right, let's talk politics here for a second. Across the country, I think there's a blue wave coming. Now, what this means for Alabama, I don't know. Shamari figures that he's the only one on the congressional in the congressional delegation that I think is a real race. I don't think District 5 is in play. I don't think that's the case. I don't think District 1 is in play. I could be wrong about that. You can tell me if I am. You're not going to see a blue wave in Alabama, but you could see maybe like a blue ripple in Alabama. Tennessee had, and we'll go back to Tennessee, just worth noting here, they had their county commission elections and stuff like this at a weird time, even though they're partisan. They had it on a Thursday, which is weird. They had all these things. And there was a little bit of a ripple, you know, Knox County, where you know, the former Kane is the mayor, a pretty Republican stronghold. They lost their school board to Democrats. It happened in a couple other places. How big of a concern is that? Start with Shamari Figures and tell me about the blue ripple that could come over Alabama. Do you buy it?
0: Well, two things that come to mind. One is the, remember the red wave that the Republicans were expecting several years ago that never yes. materialized? You know, hope would be that the similar thing happens to this predicted Democratic blue wave. The other thing is what you're really seeing is not people converting to the Democratic Party so much as they are very energized and mobilized to get out and vote. And on the Republican side, not so much today as we talk in the middle of August. Now, that could certainly change before November, but the Republicans are going to have to be very energized and just get out and vote. If the Republicans get out and vote, you'll see from Coach Tuberville on down big wins just for the Republican side, as has become kind of the practice in the last 10 years or so. But if the Republicans stay home or just kind of have a meh attitude about it all and don't get out and vote, then your blue ripple could happen down ballot races where they've gotten had the luxury of straight ticket party voting and in years past on the Republican side. And if that doesn't materialize, a lot of down ballot candidates may get caught in a Democratic upset.
1: The 8-point lead by Tuberville has a lot of people going, huh, what's happening here? So, huh, what's happening there?
0: Well, you know, I think some of it's a disappointment in Washington, and he gets painted with that brush of the productivity of the U.S. Senate or the Republicans in charge in Washington, the kind of the dissatisfaction with the national landscape, and he's certainly part of that as a U.S. senator now. You know, and again, I go back to, I think there's some anti-incumbent fervor out there, or you know, let's do a total reset, and that would catch him as well. And then if you're a, you know, a challenger, I think people maybe after a couple cycles with Governor Ivey, having seen some just real strong gubernatorial sweeps by the Ivey team, maybe they want a race and just kind of like, well, I'm not, you know, so predisposed to just always voting Republican. I'm going to say I'm open-minded, or I hadn't made up my mind, or I may vote Democrat just to throw them off and send them a message.
1: Okay. And additionally, like I would look at this and say, and you kind of hit on it here, but I'm just going to hit on it again. You know, sometimes the supermajority doesn't really have anywhere to grow. You know, and there are more yeah. seats at risk. So that's an angle to it, too, that you might want to look at. And I think that's one of the reasons why we're looking at such a split Congress as well. I mean, it's just we are split country. And when it's 50-50, there's not a lot of wiggle room on these things. But when there's like a, you know, a 30-point advantage, there's a lot of wiggle room and a lot of seats to be taken in a wave. there's not really a lot of seats to be taken in a wave. I think a blue ripple is coming, and I think Republicans are going to lose the House, and I think they're going to lose the Senate, too. But I'm just being very negative right now, so that's just me. All right, State Senator Arthur Orr, thank you very much. Always appreciate him being here on the Alabama A&M $350 million Bulldog Hotline. We always appreciate him being here and giving us some perspective. We'll talk with him next week. Stay tuned.
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0: 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I'm Dale Jackson. Thank you very much for joining us. I am constantly whoring, according to an email.
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0: Dale@WVNN.com. 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Am I constantly whoring? Bugsy, am I a whore? Am I a whore?
2: I'd say so. Just in different ways.
0: I like that you're not even like, in what context? You're just like, yeah, maybe. Yeah. I mean, yeah, I'm sure. Yeah, you're a whore.
2: That's one way I describe you, yeah.
0: Yeah, that's fine. You're like, we don't even need to ask any follow-up questions. You're just like, yeah, all right, fine. Here's what the thought is.
3: Why are you constantly whoring for data centers, AI, and flock camera, but against the lottery?
0: I said, I don't understand. I appreciate the email, but I don't understand the premise of the question. Do these things all go together? Are you rattling off things you don't like that I, or things that you like that I don't like, the lottery, for example, or things that I think are good that you think are bad? Again, this is kind of in the same vein, it might be the same person, in the same vein of the, you know, is big data paying you off? And I'm like, no, but I wish they were. That'd be nice. I'd talk to them. Because I think they're right. But no, it doesn't, just because we disagree on stuff doesn't mean one of us is like a corrupt monster. That's why I reject the idea that this politician or this is corrupt. Because you don't know that. What you mean is, hey, we disagree on this stuff, to which I would say, yeah, we do. And that's okay. It's okay to disagree. It's all right. It'd be weird if we agreed on everything, especially since you guys are wrong about almost everything. So it's hard for me to say that it'd be good if we agreed on everything. Wouldn't you question my honesty if I was just like, hey, oh, wait, what does the wind say? The wind says that data centers are bad, flock cameras are bad, AI is bad, and I should say the same thing. I don't believe in that. I believe in telling you where you're wrong and where I think I'm right. And you're going to say, well, Dale, you just think you're right about everything. To which my response is, yeah. I've said this before. I'll say it again. I absolutely do think I'm right about everything. Who in their right mind says stuff they don't think they're right about? Of course I think I'm right about everything. It doesn't hurt, though, that I'm right about everything. That helps a lot in these conversations. So, you know, just worth noting. Thank you very much for the email. 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
6: Assessing the aftermath, I'm Angelo Bavaro, Fox News. Hawaii leaders giving an update on what is now Tropical Storm Lala and the damage that storm caused.
7: As Lala weakens and moves away from the islands, it's revealing damage and potential dangers in its wake. Hawaii Governor Josh Green said preliminary estimates show
8: 100 houses or more are damaged and lost.
7: He added, through the storm, rain saturated land on Hawaii and other locations, which will present an additional hazard moving forward.
8: When you have 28 inches of rain, they had 28 inches of rain in some areas, there's just going to be a ton of landslides on the Big Island.
7: Flash flood warnings and other advisories are in effect for most of the island chain. Gernal Scott, Fox News.
6: Historic flooding in Indiana has left at least 7 people dead after days of severe storms. The White River reached record levels, forcing evacuations and hundreds of rescues. Officials warn residents to stay away from fast-moving floodwaters. The Trump administration has approved an emergency declaration to provide federal disaster assistance. President Trump is ordering the Pentagon to scale back the joint exercises the U.S. and South Korea have conducted for decades. Fox's Jill Nadeau reports.
9: The president posted on Truth Social that he's instructed the Secretary of War to substantially reduce U.S. joint military exercises with South Korea. That comes just days after North Korea resumed ballistic missile testing activities that are banned by the U.N. But the president said he has a good relationship with North Korea's Kim Jong-un, and since he's been leader of the U.S., the North Koreans have been unthreatening. The president also made it clear he's not happy that the South Koreans didn't assist the U.S. in military action against Iran. Jill Nadeau, Fox News.
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6: A 60-day ceasefire between the U.S. and Iran appears set to expire tomorrow without a peace agreement.
13: Reports indicate very little progress on a diplomatic solution to reopen the Strait of Hormuz and address Iran's nuclear ambitions. This weekend, Iran continued attacks in the strait. On Saturday, a bulk carrier reported being hit by an unknown projectile. A day prior, an Emirati oil vessel was also targeted. With a focus on Iran, we're also tracking the latest developments between Israel and Iran-backed Hezbollah in Lebanon. Hezbollah violated the ceasefire over the weekend, wounding 3 Israeli soldiers. This prompted Israel to launch a new round of airstrikes against targets in southern Lebanon.
6: Fox's Trey Yingst. The Russia-Ukraine war is escalating with both sides launching major drone and missile attacks. Ukraine carried out one of its largest drone assaults on Russia, killing at least 6 people. Russia also launching strikes across Ukraine, killing civilians and damaging infrastructure, while a NATO fighter jet shot down a drone that entered Romanian airspace. Attorney General Todd Blanche says he is committed to delivering justice for those the government wronged.
14: Ahead of his nomination as Attorney General, Todd Blanche faced pressure to provide guarantees on a couple issues. One of them was the $1.8 billion anti-weaponization fund. Well, Blanche appeared on Fox News Sunday saying that both he and the president believe that the Justice Department was used against people and that Trump thinks those people should be compensated. That being said, Blanche says that individuals could sue. The fund will not be used.
15: The fund is dead, or whatever word you want to use. It never started, so it's not as if the fund is coming back.
14: Another concern, the Department of Justice's settlement that shields President Trump and family members from past IRS tax audits. Blanche clarified the audit immunity does not cover future tax returns.
6: That is Fox's Alex Hogan reporting. I'm Angelo Bavaro, and this is Fox News.
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16: 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Back here on the Yaffe program, I am Alabama's voice of reason, Huntsville's conservative conscience. So we have primary elections coming up tomorrow. We have a shakeup in the leadership of the Democratic Party. You have Tuberville out there doing all kinds of things. You have Doug Jones saying he wants a moratorium on data centers, wants to phase out school choice. So we have a lot to talk about here. We're going to do that right now with Todd Stacey. He is with Alabama Daily News. You can read that every day at aldailynews.com or go to, he's also the host of Alabama Public Television's Capital Journal, which you can catch live on Alabama Public Television, of course, but also on YouTube, and the podcast is up as well. Todd, how are you this morning?
17: I'm great, Yaffe. How are you?
16: Doing good, doing good. So one of the big news items over the weekend, Bobby Singleton decides to run to be the next chairman of the Alabama Democratic Party. He has a pretty big victory. I guess maybe it's not too surprising. There's been a lot of division there, it seems like. Tabitha Eisner calling out the leadership, Doug Jones calling out the leadership. So I guess it was kind of ripe for a change. But what do you think about all this?
17: Yeah, I mean, I guess it's not surprising now, but this is a big sea change because Joe Reed, the longtime leader of really the Black Caucus, not the Black Caucus, but the Alabama Democratic Conference, which is the Black division, if you will, of the Democratic Party. He's been holding on to power for 60 years or more. And not just him, but those who support him. And so Randy Kennedy was exactly that. And so, you know, what was it? I guess 4 or 5 years ago, they were successful in getting Chris Englund elected chairman, and Doug Jones had a lot to do with that. They were, you know, really trying to turn the page back then. But then, just a few short years later, here comes Joe Reed back, and they wrestled control back from the more modern types, and so that was a real depressing thing for a lot of Democrats who, you know, a lot of them see that, you know, it's not easy to be to run as a statewide Democrat now. We know that. But it probably isn't as bad as it should have been just because they've had terrible leadership at the party level for so long. So, you know, if you're already at a disadvantage to Republicans, why make it worse by, you know, kind of gutting the party apparatus and especially in a year like this when, you know, they really ought to have more momentum than ever. They were in a long time. So it was a big deal for Bobby Singleton to run. This has been a month-long effort. You mentioned Tabitha Eisner. She's been working on this for a long time. Also, state lawmakers. I mentioned Chris Englund. Anthony Daniels, the minority leader, they've been slowly chipping away at this, and I think it'll make a big difference. I think what the difference is, Singleton and like I said, the more modern types in the Democratic Party, they just want to get organized, raise money, help candidates, and win a race or two out there that maybe in the, you know, they've got a shot at.
18: Yeah, you know. Yeah, go ahead. I was just gonna say one of the races that they seem to think they have a shot at anyway. I'm not sure if they really do. Shamari Figures. I mean, there are some in the National Democrat Party who really say, you know, maybe it's up for grabs. Maybe he really can kind of keep his seat even after redistricting.
17: Right, and like, so even with that, you know, I think everybody understands that that district, 9 times out of 10, should go Republican, right? That's just the way it's drawn. I think it's an R plus 11, so that's about what it's expected. But again, this is going to be a weird year. This is not going to be a good year for Republicans, just nationally. And obviously, Shamari Figures is the incumbent. He's got he'll have a lot of help, a lot of money. But if you don't have a shot in the world, if you don't have an actual organization supported by, you know, the state Democratic Party, I mean, you know, back when I worked campaigns, I mean, that was a huge deal, not just here in Alabama, but around the country. And, you know, I worked in Tennessee for a while that had a very, very strong Republican Party organizing on the ground. And so they haven't really had that. There's been so much infighting because this old crowd had been so just interested in kind of keeping control. They weren't interested in winning elections. It was their own internal elections. It was more just about holding on to control of the party, keeping those contracts coming and things like that. So this is a big deal. I mean, I don't know if it's going to make a difference this November, but if this is, you know, if this is turning the page for them, I think they're going to be a lot happier. And again, when those close races do happen, and there's not a whole lot of them out there, but if there's as close races that do happen, they'll have more of a shot being a united, organized party.
18: So what do you expect? I'm speaking with Todd Stacey with Alabama Daily News. What do you expect? Anything interesting to happen tomorrow for the primary, or pretty much it's going to be what we expect to happen? You know, Jerry Curl is going to win. Red Marquez is going to win. You know, it's nothing too surprising there, but what do you think?
17: Yeah, and I saw them both down this weekend at the Business Council tournament conference. I think Jerry Carl's the easiest to call because he's a former congressman. The district is back to looking like a lot what it did when he represented it the first time. And the others on the ballot, just there's, I don't know, not a whole lot of I'm hearing about them. I mean, I agree, Rhett Marcus in the second district shouldn't have a problem. I mean, he's based right there in the heart of that district, which is Coffee County and the Wiregrass, but it also includes Montgomery. It includes all the way over to the state line. And so the problem that Rhett Marcus faces is, even though he's got the Trump endorsement and all the money, the turnout is going to be so low. I mean, We don't really know how low. It's hard to predict these things. But remember that the primary runoff in June, we were looking at a 8% turnout statewide. We could be even lower here with, like, I don't know, 5, maybe even lower than that. So what happens when the turnout is that low? It's a lot easier for a challenger, maybe someone that wouldn't maybe win in a huge turnout election to have that insurgent candidacy, you know, to get their people out. When the universe becomes that small, the margin for error becomes a lot bigger. And so I fully expect, Rhett Marcus to prevail. He's got all of the advantages you need. But just yesterday, I got two knocks on my door. I live in that district, and so I got two knocks on my door for other candidates who are going out and canvassing and knocking doors. So that's significant.
18: By the way, it is Marcus, right? I swear, I've heard Marks, Marquez, but I think Marcus is correct, right?
17: It's Marcus, and a couple of weeks ago we had a podcast, and I was kind of joking about that because I've heard it many different ways as well. And so I saw Representative Marcus at the conference this weekend. He's like, by the way, it's Marcus. So I'm like, okay, all right.
18: Settle. Well, I've heard you say Marks before, and then I was like, oh, I guess it's Marks. And then
17: I thought it was Marks. I've been saying Marks for like 3 years. So. Yeah.
18: I was the same way. Speaking with Todd Stacey, so you're at the Business Council of Alabama Conference, and I see that the full congressional delegation was there. Anything interesting from that conversation?
17: Yeah, it's a good panel every year. Not every year that all of them can make it, but they did this year. So you had all seven of them. They all get along. You know, there's no... I think some delegations don't really get along at all. Matter of fact, I know that. And they're talking about, you know, ways they've been working together, ways they've been working individually. You obviously had Mike Rogers giving an update on NDAA and where we are with military funding that, I mean, is so important to this state. I mean, it's so fortunate that we've got the chairman, you know, the chairman of the House Armed Services Committee from Alabama. That's a big deal. And I know he wants to continue that leadership post. You know, you get Robert Adderholt, he and Dale Strong are appropriators. So they're talking about their work on the appropriation side, which is, that's tough work. That is not an easy grind, especially in this crazy divided House we have, where they got a 4-seat majority. So, but they talked, you know, Dale Strong also talked about his post office bill, which most people say post office bill, what's that all about? There's a big problem with postal service these days. So he's teamed up with the Senate delegation, and that's actually become a pretty big issue. So yeah, I appreciated the whole crowd there. I mean, this is, you know, 800-900 people, and the candor you're able to have in there was pretty interesting. Of course, we were there. Not just from the Daily News side, but we recorded Capital Journal from there, and that'll air on Friday. So you'll get a little inside, you know, shot at everything that happened this weekend.
18: So you said it'll air this Friday. What are the big interviews that are going to be on the show?
17: Well, the BCA leadership, that's Helena Duncan, also Mark Drew of Protective Life. I spoke with House Speaker Nathaniel Ledbetter, Senate Pro Tem Garland Gudger, you know, the leaders of the House and the Senate. Also spoke with Congressman Adderholt, and I was really curious to talk with him. You know, he's the dean of the delegation. He's been serving there. He was first elected in 1996, and so he's seen a lot. He's seen Congress when it was productive and effective and, you know, could kind of get things done. I'm thinking about, like, the early 2000s. But he's also seen times like this where it's very divided, it's very tough, and that was good to get his perspective on just that long kind of lens that he has on that. So yeah, a good, but not just those folks. We spoke with several, probably as many as a dozen different attendees of the conference. Of course, Alex is going to cover the Tuberville panel, the congressional panel. There was the big announcement that Sister Schubert sausage rolls are coming back. That kind of trumped everything, which was pretty cool. So we'll have it all. It's always an interesting time there in Point Clear. It's really the largest gathering of state lawmakers, business leaders that, you know, outside of the legislative session that happens. And so it's good to be there and to allow our viewers and readers a little window into that world. I appreciate them letting us tag along.
18: Todd Stacey is with Alabama Public Television's Capital Journal, also Alabama Daily News. Read that, aldailynews.com. Todd, appreciate it. We'll talk to you next week.
17: All right, Yaffe, be good.
18: You as well. If you want to weigh in on any of that, you can. We have our Yaffe text line, as you know, 866-494-9866, 866-494-WVNN. Coming up next, you know what we got to do? The Sunday News Show's recap. We'll get to that and more on the Yaffe program.
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We're here on News Talk 770 AM, 92.5 FM, WVNN. I'm Alabama's Truth Czar. As you know, this is Huntsville's Disinformation Board. It's also Monday, so you know what that means. Got to do the Sunday News Shows Recap.

0: Look, maybe you're a news junkie like I am, but you don't have time on a Sunday morning to watch all these Sunday news talk shows, and you need kind of a review the next day. I gotcha. It's my public service to you. I do it on Monday, so you can take Sunday off. And I'm talking shows like Meet the Press, Face the Nation, CNN, State of the Union, ABC This Week, and others. So you don't have to. And it's a free service to you. It's free. What can I say? What else is free? But you can listen to this for free. You're welcome. So I want to play some cut. We were talking about Iran earlier, telling you that Iran is basically a new front in our new Cold War with China and Russia, mostly China. And I want to play these cuts from Mark Esper. He was former Secretary of Defense in Trump's first term. They did have kind of a falling out, but he was on ABC This Week talking about Iran. So play Mark Esper cut one for me, Walker.
1: I mean, the president told the world just a few days ago that the Strait of Hormuz was about to be completely open within 24 hours. And the Iranians are now saying it will never be open unless America meets a long list of demands.
2: Right. Yes, they put forward this agreement, Jonathan. Apparently, they had been talking for a week or so with Oman about opening up a northern route into the Gulf and a southern route out of the Gulf along Oman, and that they both would control or administer. Unclear what that means. But now we know that while that agreement sits on a precipice, they've put forward demands of the United States, which frankly are ridiculous and should be rejected out of hand. Demands such as the withdrawal of all U.S. forces from the region, reimbursement for the costs of the war, the fact that we would end our blockade, we would end sanctions. So it's gone beyond the pale. But what it tells you is two things, Jonathan. First of all, they haven't apparently left any room for negotiation, and we know that's important. President Trump wants to pursue that, and rightly so. But secondly, and more importantly, it shows that they believe that they have the upper hand, they believe they are winning, and they are emboldened. And that's what we're up against right now after, 5.5 months of conflict.
0: All right, so unfortunately, he is saying that they feel emboldened. And why is that? Because they still have basic control of the Strait of Hormuz, and they're probably being propped up by Russia and China. This is why I've said either really take control of the strait, bomb the nuclear facilities, or just bomb and leave. I'm going to play cut two of Mark Esper.
2: Well, it's true that they are struggling economically. They're in the worst crisis they faced as a regime in 47 plus years. I mean, inflation's at 88%, and the country is struggling. But at the same time, the military, the IRGC, is clearly in charge. They are calling the shots. There is fragmentation, of course. We know that the president of the country, Pezeshkian, is pushing for a negotiation. He wants to provide some economic relief. And so you have this happening at the same time. So look, with the military in charge and at the same time the economy being weakened, I've argued that we should really pursue an economic blockade of the country, not just of the strait, but of all entry points, air, ground, and sea routes. We should sanction them. And importantly, we should internationalize this conflict. This is having global impacts. So we should multilateralize it, get our Asian allies on board, our European allies, others around the world, and really put economic pressure on this country and slowly strangle it until they come back to the negotiation table in a serious way.
0: By the way, I think that's what Trump is trying to do here now. You know, when he says he's low-keying it, they seem to believe that if we just do a total blockade, we do an economic strangulation, as he put it, that maybe eventually the Iranian regime will crumble within itself, especially the IRGC. There might be some truth to that, but I'm telling you, they're being propped up right now by China. That's got to be why they're still surviving. That's a part of this. And China's going to try to figure out a way to get through that blockade. I'm not saying we shouldn't do it. I'm just warning you. I'm going to play, I want to skip now to Senator Bill Hagerty. He's out of Tennessee. He's on the Foreign Relations Committee. Going to play Bill Hagerty cut one. He was on Fox News.
3: You know, diplomacy is being tested at every turn with the Iranian regime. They don't seem to favor diplomacy unless they can use it to tap us along. President Trump has seen right through this. We've maintained maximum military capabilities. In fact, he's enhanced our military capability. And what you see now is an act of desperation, I think, because President Trump had prepared to unleash unmitigated fury on Iran just the past weekend when they came to the table again and said, no, we want to make a deal. And let's not forget, Shannon, that Secretary Bessent and the team at Treasury have put incredible financial pressure on Iran. Their economy is in tatters right now. They're doing the same thing over and over again. I know people call that the definition of insanity. I think that's diplomacy, Iranian style, by coming back with more of the same demands, et cetera, et cetera. But what has happened is that they continue to degrade in their position. We continue to advance in terms of economic pressure, military pressure. There's going to have to be a deal. I think the American public are indicating they're ready for a deal to be done, and that deal could be at the end of a military operation as opposed to diplomacy. It's up to the Iranians, but I think we're very close. Particularly as I listen to Secretary Bessent, I think we're very close to having a deal.
0: I don't think we are. I like Haggerty. I don't think we're close. When Trump's saying we're woking it, we're just talking about blockade, and they're having more demands, unfortunately, I don't think we're very close. One more of the Sunday News Show's recap next on the Yaffe program.
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6: Fox News, I'm Ted Lindner. President Trump's ordering the Pentagon to scale back joint exercises with South Korea.
7: The president said he has a good relationship with North Korea's Kim Jong-un. The president also made it clear he's not happy that the South Koreans didn't assist the U.S. in military action against Iran.
6: Fox's Jill Nato. And search and rescue operations underway in Hawaii after Hurricane Lala was downgraded to a tropical storm on Sunday. Speaking to reporters, Hawaii's Governor Josh Green says 226 members of the National Guard are on hand to assist in the recovery efforts.
8: Many thanks to General Logan and his whole team. We will send more. I've also been in touch with people that are at Pohakuloa. The feds, the military there are going to be more than willing to help us. We'll probably use their aid to get there. We've had a bunch of high water vehicles here.
6: At least one person dead after a car crash and several homes were swept off their foundations. 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

way the media can prop her up. She's good looking. She has an interesting, I mean, it's an underdog story. She's a bartender. I mean, we kind of, a lot of conservatives make fun of her because they're like, oh, she was just a bartender running for Congress. But there are a lot of people in this country that think that's like a Mr. Smith goes to Washington story, although I guess it's Mrs. Smith or whatever. And then other conservatives didn't like that she posted over the weekend about freezing her eggs, you know, for the future, if she wanted a kid in the future. But a lot of people think they like that stuff. She's clever. She's trying to become more polished, though. I'm not saying she's going to win. If she went up against J.D. Vance, I don't know. But let's face it. We're not always electing the smartest person in the room to be president. There are other factors as well. So I hope you're ready for this. We're going to talk about that. It came up in the Sunday News talk shows. You are listening to the Yaffe Program. This is the show where you can count on the latest news, the important guests, and the best analysis, all for your morning commute on News Talk 770 AM, 92.5 FM, WVNN. And it is Monday in the 10 o'clock hour, so we have to continue on with the Sunday News Show's recap.

0: recapping what happened, what was talked about, the interviews on those Sunday news talk shows. I do it for you on Monday, so you don't have to worry about it on Sunday. You can watch whatever you want, or don't watch TV at all. Drink extra coffee, play with your kids, touch grass, as they say, you know, if you would rather do that. And I will give you the highlights the next day. My public service to you. And no, we don't accept any taxpayer funds to do this show. You're welcome. You're welcome. So I mentioned it. AOC did a long interview on ABC this week. You can just tell they are trying to prep her to run for president. And I think one of the reasons why they like her, other than, you know, they think she's, you know, she's good looking, she's young, she has a big following, but they're trying to find someone that can unite both sides of the party, that could unite the very, very progressive socialist wing and the more moderate wing. There was a time when AOC was just the very, very progressive wing, but the newest socialists are even more radical than her, which is kind of crazy to even think about. Anyway, go through some of these cuts. Walker, go ahead and play AOC cut one for me.
1: I think that we are in a time of renewal for the Democratic Party, and it's tremendously exciting for all of us, for the big tent of the Democratic Party. We have really an ascendance of a young, inspiring, exciting electorate, energizing wave of candidates that I think really inject a new energy to the Democratic Party and add to the toolbox of candidates that we have to win the midterm elections, hopefully in November.
0: Okay, so I'm just telling, I mean, not a lot said there, but you can just, you could tell by her approach, how she was doing the interview, she is trying to become a little bit more polished, a little more serious, because she wants to run for president. She basically admits that in the interview, too, that she's either going to run for the Senate or she's going to run for president. But I think it's going to be president because, I mean, the Democrats don't really have that strong of a bench. That could change, though. Go on and play AOC cut two.
2: But this is Michigan. I mean, this is battleground Michigan. Mm-hmm. And he won. Now he has the biggest test. Can he win in November? Mm-hmm. What does he have to do to win over those Democrats who opposed him?
1: Well, you know, I think that this really is a moment, not just in Michigan, but across the country, where the party is unifying. The party is unifying, and it is focused on the November elections. We understand that our priority is the working class of this country. And we have to make the case that we're here to make people's lives better. And the Republican Party right now is jacking up prices, making housing impossible to afford. And we are focused on everything from healthcare to your grocery bill and making it more affordable for working people.
0: So affordability is the big issue. She's doing the usual play here. It's not radical. You see, we just care about making it more affordable. And if affordability is still an issue when she's running for president, she can say that and people will vote for it, unfortunately. Now, I've said many times in the show, I don't

0: know how the Democrats have any credibility on this issue, because if you look at our inflation right now, most of the higher prices we're dealing with now, it's a hangover from when Biden was president and Democrats spent like crazy. So you had spending like crazy during COVID. We said that was an emergency. But even after COVID, the Democrats just continued spending that way. Inflation spiked. It's kind of leveled off now, still a little bit too high. But because of the war in Iran and Trump's tariffs, that hasn't helped. But this idea that somehow Democrats understand the issue better, I don't get it. But a lot of voters have short memories. Go ahead and play cut three of AOC.
1: I think that everyday people, everyday Americans, we can see the very large gap between what Donald Trump says and what Donald Trump does. And so Donald Trump may be saying that oil companies are making too much money, but what Donald Trump is doing is starting a reckless war in Iran, having closed door meetings with oil companies before his election, saying, you know, you give me money, you give me campaign contributions, and I will do whatever you want. And so what we have seen, everything from Supreme Court rulings to Donald Trump's own policy, is what he is doing is jacking up the price, not just at the pump, but at everything that you buy that requires the transportation of goods. And so he can say whatever he'd like from the Oval Office, but I think people are more looking at what he chooses to do.
0: By the way, I just have to say, I can't buy when she's talking about the problem of high gas prices. Now, I do not. Trump came out recently and was saying, oh, oil prices are charging too much, blah, blah, blah, blah, blah. I don't like when Trump does that. I really don't. We need leaders in the Republican Party who really believe in the free market and push the free market, because that is the solution. And when Trump does stuff like that, there are other things that he does. It's like he's not putting forward the vision of the free market. But AOC was one of the main sponsors of the Green New Deal. You think gas prices are high now? What do you think it would look like if we had the Green New Deal? The Democrats campaigned for years on raising gas prices. Now they care? Oh, yeah, they would have replaced it with green energy, though. It would have been different. Okay, sure. Go on and play AOC cut four for me.
2: Did the movement go too far with some of those positions? I mean, you briefly supported the idea of defunding the police.
1: Well, I think that during this time, and especially during COVID, there was a huge opening of the Overton window. We were shut down. There was some of the highest unemployment rates that we have seen because of those shutdowns.
2: Yeah.
1: And I think that the doors were really open in trying to entertain any and every policy that was going to get us to a better place. And I actually think that the discussions that were had in that time were quite fruitful. I think that when we talk about crime today, it's fundamentally different than the way that we talked about crime in bringing crime down, right? Mm-hmm. And I think that we all share in the goals of having as low a crime rate as possible. I think that, you know, during lockdown, of course, rhetoric in that time is not rhetoric that we would use today. And I'm grateful that these candidates have the opportunity to present who they are to their electorate and what they're campaigning on in this moment.
0: I will admit, it's kind of a weird take. We were just nuts back then, all right? It was COVID, there was lockdown. We're crazy, okay? We're not that crazy now. You know, we went in the right direction, but we were just insane because of COVID. Okay. Oh, that's a take. I don't think those conversations were very fruitful at all. I think the reason why Trump won in 2024 was because of a backlash against a lot of those so-called conversations about abolishing the police during COVID. So I don't know. I can't buy that at all. But you can tell once again that she's kind of trying to moderate a little bit because she wants to run for president. I'm telling you. Going to play cut five of AOC.
2: By the way, just a quick definitional thing. What, in your mind, is the difference between socialism and communism?
1: I think, to me, the fundamental differences, there's many.
2: Yeah.
1: One prevailing one is democracy. And I believe that democratic socialists are fundamentally pro-democracy. And we believe in the ballot box. We believe in respecting the the outcomes of elections and governing democratically and ensuring that the ideas that and policies that are implemented are won through popular vote and popular opinion. And so I think that's why so much of what we focus on is also making sure that we are providing for the majority of Americans, guaranteeing health care, raising wages, strengthening the right to a union. And I think that that's at its core what we're about.
0: Okay, I just want to go over this real quick. You want to know what the main differences of socialism and communism are just the steps. Socialism is the government controlling the economy, the means of production. That's socialism. Socialism was always meant to be a step towards communism, which is really impossible in practice because true communism is abolishing government altogether. But communism is more about the equity, the redistribution of wealth, equal distribution. There is no private property. We're all just the collective. Socialism was always seen as the step towards that. The government gains control. They take over everything in the name of communism. And then you go towards... The problem is it doesn't work. You never get... Then once the government gets control, complete control, they don't give it up, is the thing. So they're trying to say, put a smiley face on socialism. Oh, well, it's democratic, so it's different. It still doesn't work. If you want to weigh in, you can. We have the Yaffe text line, of course, 866-494-9866, 866-494-WVNN. Right now, I got to weigh in on my good friends at VIP Care. They have, you know, when they started in 2006, they had a simple goal: to provide seniors with high-quality, personalized primary care focused on prevention and long-term wellness. 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And when you do, let them know you heard about it from Yaffe. We'll be back in a moment. More of the Sunday News Show's recap next on the Yaffe Program.
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0: 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Appreciate you joining the show. If you miss any of it live, of course, you know where to find it. The podcast is available anywhere you get your podcasts. And now, time for the final segment here of the Sunday News Show's recap. Recapping those Sunday news talk shows like Fox News Sunday and others, so you don't have to listen to them. You don't have to worry about them. You're welcome. My public service to you. I wanted to play these cuts from Bhattacharya, Dr. Bhattacharya, who is with the National Institute of Health now under Trump. He was basically silenced, tried to be censored by Joe Biden when Biden was president. Had some different points of view on COVID than, say, Dr. Fauci had. So now you have him kind of getting in a heated discussion with Margaret Brennan of Face the Nation, because Brennan just cares about vaccine stuff and RFK. And Bhattacharya is trying to make a bigger point on how we look at health and the response to the pandemic. So, and by the way, he's a really smart guy. Used to work for Stanford and all this. I mean, really smart guy. Go ahead and play Bhattacharya cut one for me, Walker. Have him kind of getting in a heated discussion with Margaret Brennan of Face the Nation, because Brennan just cares about vaccine stuff and RFK. And Bhattacharya is trying to make a bigger point on how we look at health and the response to the pandemic. So, and by the way, he's a really smart guy. Used to work for Stanford and all this. I mean, really smart guy. Go ahead and play Bhattacharya cut one for me, Walker.
1: Vaccinated with the MMR vaccine.
2: You know, one of the first things I did as CDC director, I think it was back in February of this year, was that there was a big outbreak in South Carolina. And I went on to, I don't know if TV is the right word, but I went on camera and I recommended that the best way to end the measles outbreak there was to have their parent. Important thing is to try to regain that trust.
0: So I think that should be the most important thing, because of a lot of the problems during COVID, a lot of people lost trust in these institutions, in the leaders, in the so-called experts. And we always need a healthy skepticism of experts, but there are times, yeah, we should trust them, but they have to earn that trust. And his goal is to rebuild it, which I think is a good goal. It's going to be hard to do. Going to play a cut two of Bhattacharya.
2: I want to talk about misinformation.
0: That's an important thing. Because of a lot of the problems during COVID, a lot of people lost trust in these institutions, in the leaders, in the so-called experts. And we always need a healthy skepticism of experts, but there are times, yeah, we should trust them, but they have to earn that trust. And his goal is to rebuild it, which I think is a good goal. It's going to be hard to do. Going to play a cut two of Bhattacharya.
2: I want to talk about misinformation. The kinds of decisions and sort of the public sort of face of public health during the pandemic led to many people losing trust in public health.
1: The Trump administration officials.
2: No, I mean like Biden. So Biden, for instance, censored me.
1: The pandemic began under the Trump administration.
2: Just so we're clear, the Biden administration censored me, right? They sent out direct attacks on people who disagreed on the COVID, on sort of whether the COVID vaccine stopped it.
1: RFA Jr. called the COVID vaccine the deadliest vaccine ever made. That is misinformation, and we're not being clear about that. And I think that is dangerous. Wouldn't you agree,
2: Margaret? Because the Biden administration censored people and said, "Look, you can't even talk about COVID vaccine harms." Yeah, and I'm talking about why you have the kind of distrust that's led to the kind of problems that we're talking about earlier in public health. That distrust was not caused by President Trump. It wasn't caused by Bobby. It was caused by a lot of sort of really fundamentally, but often spread by the government itself regarding natural immunity, closure of schools, closures of mask mandates. People lost their jobs because of these vaccine mandates that didn't make any public health sense. So if you want to talk about public trust, you have to embrace that fully. Right? You can't just talk about it in a narrow political way.
1: I'm talking about a shooting at the CDC in an office.
0: So I don't think she knows how to look at it past a narrow political way. Talking about Margaret Brennan, always brought it back to Trump. She did talk about a shooting where someone was killed at a CDC. It was a nut job on vaccines and everything. Look, I'm not a huge fan of RFK Jr. I know some of you really like him. He is one of these types that what he says has a grain of truth, but he stretches it a little too much. But Bhattacharya, he's a smart guy, and his statement is sound. What he is saying is you get the extreme reaction that sort of RFK Jr. and others, it's an effect of what happened during COVID. That people lost trust because Dr. Fauci lied. They just did things that didn't make sense. And anyone who had a different point of view, including Bhattacharya, were censored. So when you do that, and then it's found out that what you were doing wasn't true and didn't help, of course there's going to be a reaction to this. It doesn't excuse the nut jobs. It doesn't excuse some of the lies, even from RFK Jr. But what he's trying to do is make a bigger point there. And I think it's a good one. That it's going to take a while to earn back trust in these institutions because they overreached during COVID. And that created a lot of the problems we have today. Still, we're dealing with the ramifications of that. If you want to weigh in on that, or whether you think AOC is going to be president, if she could actually win, I think she's at least going to run. Thanks to Walker for producing today. Thanks to you for listening. And I'll be back tomorrow at the same time. See you then.
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4: Shift in policy. I'm Ted Lindner, Fox News. President Trump ordering the Pentagon to scale back the joint exercises the U.S. and South Korea have conducted for decades. Fox's Jill Nadeau with the latest for us tonight.
5: The president posted on Truth Social that he's instructed the Secretary of War to substantially reduce U.S. joint military exercises with South Korea. That comes just days after North Korea resumed ballistic missile testing activities that are banned by the U.N. But the president said he has a good relationship with North Korea's Kim Jong-un, and since he's been leader of the U.S., the North Koreans have been unthreatening. The president also made it clear he's not happy that the South Koreans didn't assist the U.S. in military action against Iran. Jill Nadeau, Fox News.
4: The memorandum of understanding between the U.S. and Iran set to expire, and little to no progress has been made in the negotiations. Fox's Trey Inks with more.
6: Monday will mark 60 days since the United States and Iran signed the memorandum of understanding. Reports indicate very little diplomatic progress to reach an agreement to reopen the Strait of Hormuz and address Iran's nuclear ambitions. We do know this weekend Iran continued attacks on vessels around the strait. On Saturday, a bulk carrier reported being hit by an unknown projectile. A day prior, an Emirati oil vessel was also targeted.
4: President Trump saying Friday the U.S. military is capable of destroying all of Iran and claimed the Strait of Hormuz could become an American territory. And a blaze in eastern Belgium burned about 12 square miles in the High Fens, a large nature preserve. One of the country's worst wildfires in recent history. About 600 residents have been told to evacuate as winds shifted and smoke spread through the area. Authorities also advised tourists to leave while a nearby gymnasium was open to receive evacuees. In Greece, two people killed in a wildfire Sunday on the island of Salamina, west of Athens. 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
4: Sir, search and rescue operations underway in Hawaii after Hurricane Lala was downgraded to a tropical storm Sunday. Hawaii Governor Josh Green says 226 members of the National Guard are on hand to help in the recovery efforts.
10: Many thanks to General Logan and his whole team. We will send more. I've also been in touch with people that are at Pohakuloa. The feds, the military there are going to be more than willing to help us. We'll probably use their aid to get there. We've had a bunch of high water vehicles here.
4: At least one person dead after a storm-related car crash. Governor Josh Green says at least 100 houses are damaged or lost, about 40,000 people without power. Historic flooding in Indiana has left at least 7 people dead after days of severe storms. The White River reaching record levels, forcing evacuations and hundreds of rescues. Officials warn residents to stay away from fast-moving floodwaters. The Trump administration has approved an emergency declaration to provide federal disaster assistance. And Attorney General Todd Blanche says he's committed to delivering justice for those that the government wronged. Fox's Alex Hogan with more.
12: Ahead of his nomination as Attorney General, Todd Blanche faced pressure to provide guarantees on a couple issues. One of them was the $1.8 billion anti-weaponization fund. Well, Blanche appeared on Fox News Sunday saying that both he and the president believe that the Justice Department was used against people and that Trump thinks those people should be compensated. That being said, Blanche says that individuals could sue. The fund will not be used.
13: The fund is dead, or whatever word you want to use. It never started, so it's not as if the fund is coming back.
12: Another concern, the Department of Justice's settlement that shields President Trump and family members from past IRS tax audits. Blanche clarified the audit immunity does not cover future tax returns.
4: And sad news in baseball, Tommy John, better known for the elbow surgery that was named after him, died this weekend. He passed away on Saturday. The four-time All-Star pitcher was 83 years old. I'm Ted Lindner, and this is Fox News.
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0: Welcome back to the Yappy Program. We're always here 9 to 11 a.m. Monday through Friday on News Talk 770 a.m. 92.5 FM WVNN. I am Alabama's voice of reason, voice of truth, in a world that, yes, is sometimes beyond reason. Headline here from 1819 News. It says, Gary Palmer predicts some Democrats could flip to GOP. It's over the rise of Democrat socialist candidates. So he said, you've basically got the Communist Party now. Moderate Democrats are scared. They don't know what to do. So let's talk about that right now with the congressman, as he's joining me on the show. Congressman Gary Palmer, thank you so much for coming on.
18: Thanks for having me on, Michael.
0: So, yeah, you've talked about this before as well, that you feel like there are a lot of moderate Democrats, say even in Congress. They won't say it out loud, but they're worried about the direction of the party. And you're saying many of them might end up switching, or maybe they become independents or whatever. I mean, talk about this a little bit.
18: Well, I don't know that there's a lot of moderates. I think a moderate Democrat today is just a plain old socialist. But the people that are getting elected in these heavily urban areas, like in New York and Denver and some of these other places, are really communist. They talk about taxing wealthy people, but that's not taxation, that's confiscation that they're really talking about. So I think you've got the anti-Semitism that's grown within the Democratic Party, particularly among the ranks of these people, is leading some of the Democrats they're going to have to make a decision on where they're going to be. And so I think you could have some of them declaring themselves independents, and if enough of them do that, that could impact who gets elected to leadership on the Democratic side. But really, in terms of moderates, Michael, I hate to say it, but there's only maybe four or five. And I'm talking about the four or five that will vote with us, vote Republicans occasionally.
0: So what is driving this, you think? I mean, Democrats, when you talk to them, they say, well, people are just concerned about affordability. Is that really it? That young people, they can't afford things, so they want to elect socialists? Or what else is going on here?
18: Well, I think you got to look at the voter turnout. And this is one of my big concerns. Is and I've seen it play out before. In 2018, Trump had only been in office 2 years, and we lost the majority. We lost it by a cumulative less than 135,000 votes. Okay, just if 135,000 people had turned out and voted for Republican House members, we would have kept the majority. But 8 million people who voted for Trump in 2016 didn't bother to show up in 18. And that could happen again. And I think what you're seeing in some of these elections is the turnout is abysmally low. And, you know, you could blame that on the members of Congress and other politicians for not meeting the expectations of the people. But can you imagine if the Democrats were to get the majority this time and these Democratic socialists joining forces with the squad to determine who chairs a committee, who is the Speaker of the House? It would be an unmitigated disaster.
0: I was going to say, yeah.
18: Affordability is part of the issue. Well, is a huge part of the issue. But again, I want to try to get across to people. We went through 8 years of Obama. And in 4 years, even though we lost the majority, Trump only had the majority for 2 years, we were able to get some things under control. The Trump administration just itself reduced regulatory costs by over $200 billion. And then we have 4 years of Biden of unprecedented spending. The first 2 years Biden was in office, he had Democrat majorities in both houses. And he increased the deficit by $8.4 trillion. And that's what we're trying to dig out from under. That's very inflationary. And I was on another show earlier this morning, and I was talking to the host before we went on, that in 22, gas in Alabama was $4.45 per gallon, 445.9. Inflation in June of 22, 18 months into the Biden administration, was 9.1%. Obviously, gas is higher than we want it to be. I don't like paying the high gas prices, but inflation last month was 3.5%. And I just hope people understand that we can't do this in a year or two to get things back where they need to be. And plus, the war in Iran has really made things a bit tougher. But we're going to get there. They just got to give us time.
0: Well, and one of the issues is, and I'm speaking with Congressman Gary Palmer, one of the issues is people really wanted prices to go down, but that's not really what we need. What we need is wages to go up, right, to kind of meet those prices and them not to increase as much. Now, inflation's still a little high. It's been around, you know, 3%, a little lower, and the goal is supposed to be under 2%. But, I mean, that is one of the problems. It just feels expensive still. And, you know, I've talked about this for a while. I think Republicans should focus on certain areas of the economy where it is expensive, and that's housing, healthcare, childcare, education, correct?
18: Yeah, I was meeting with some home builders, and we've done a tremendous amount in the House. I passed a bill that removed one of the Biden executive orders banning gas hot water heaters, and they were going to ban all gas appliances in your house, stovetops and everything. And we've done a really good job of rolling those back. That's reducing the cost of housing. But what, as we've done this to reduce the cost of housing, state and local governments have imposed new permit, new fees, new regulations. And that we can't do anything about that in Congress. This has got to be taken care of through the city councils, through the county commissions, and the state legislature. So this should be a whole of government effort to bring down housing costs, to make housing more affordable. But the other thing that about this is that, and again, I go back to Biden, just in 4 years, cumulative inflation was over 21%, but wages only increased by 16%. So you actually lost 5% in your purchasing power just under Biden inflation. And that's one of the things that we're working on, Michael, is to, as you pointed out very accurately, is to get wages up. And that means that we've got to grow the economy, create new jobs, and better paying jobs.
0: Speaking with Congressman Gary Palmer, by the way, you were talking about turnout in an election. You have a primary election today. I'm sure you feel pretty confident that you'll be reelected.
18: Well, I'm never confident. Just trust the people and trust it in the hands of the Lord on that sort of thing. But turnout is abysmally low here today. We're hoping that people even know there is an election. Schools, for a lot of people in the 6th District, school started back today. So we'll see.
0: Oh, wow. Yeah, that's a bad coincidence. I do want to talk about this as well, because I know you've been big on this and you've talked about it on the show before. Your colleague, Congressman Dale Strong, has been talking about nuclear development at the Belafonte plant, you know, small nuclear reactors there, working with the TVA to get that done. And that's something you've been working on as well.
18: I was actually the one that they called about that, and I put him in touch with Dale. And by the way, Dale's doing a really good job. I like him. He's keeps his head down and does his job. He's not one of these guys that's trying to get his face on television all the time. He's just trying to do his job. But yes, I have, Michael, and I got a call back in January about this, and I think we're really close. You know, I worked for two international engineering companies, which I think helps explain my lack of personality, but I get a little technical. But one of the things that I'm really excited about is we had four different companies that are building small modular reactors, or in one case, a micro reactor, and all four of them reached reactor criticality. We're on the verge, and I really think that we're not going to have one or two that go into place. I think we're going to have dozens, and that's extremely important, because nationwide in the next 10 years, we're going to need to double baseload power available for businesses and consumers. And around the country, there's been about 300 coal-fired power plants that have been closed. We lost all that power generation, and you can't replace it with wind and solar. So the thing about that is on those sites, they're already brownfields, That's where we need to be locating a lot of this critical infrastructure that we need to build and power those independently with small modular reactors so they're not tied into the grid and they don't impact anybody else's power bill or power availability. The transmission lines that are still there, you can put small modular reactors on those and actually increase the baseload power available for everybody else and over time stabilize utility costs, maybe even bring it down some.
0: Yeah, it's got to be. I don't know how you handle it sometimes with the Democrats, because I hear Democrats, even like AOC out there, saying Republicans are raising gas prices. And then, you know, they're talking about the war, and it did raise gas prices a little bit. But, I mean, AOC promoted the Green New Deal. They purposefully wanted to raise gas prices, correct? Now, all of a sudden, they're blaming Republicans. I don't, you know, the hypocrisy is crazy, isn't it?
18: I wish people, all your listeners, just take a minute when you go on break and Google get the gas prices under the Biden administration. You'll see that it hit over $5 a gallon in the summer of 22. What we're dealing with right now with Iran is an effort to make sure they never get a nuclear weapon. Okay, so we're at war. And our gas prices down the street from me is $3.49.9. It's still way too high. It's a dollar higher than it should have been. But we're trying to save our country and our allies from a nuclear disaster. On the other hand, Biden declared war on fossil fuels, trying to force everybody into electric vehicles, which would have caused everybody's power bill to go up. They would. Because of having to charge these vehicles. And they made it out like the fuel would be free. There's nothing free. And so I just hope people will do that. Just Google the price of a dozen eggs in December of 2022. It was almost $6 a dozen. I was in the grocery store yesterday. They're $1.90 something now. So. But there's a lot more that we need to do. People just need to give us time. And if AOC and this bunch of Democratic communists get in charge, it'll be a disaster.
0: I agree with that. Congressman Gary Palmer, he is running for re-election. He's got his primary today in his district. Congressman, really appreciate you coming on as always. We'll talk to you again in the future.
18: Well, I always appreciate you inviting me on, Michael.
0: All right, there you go. If you want to react to any of that, I do. What he was like, you know, I'm an engineer, so maybe that explains my lack of personality, is what he said. But man, he really is good on the details. Like, he is definitely one of those members of Congress where you talk about an issue and he's like, yeah, I have a plan for that. Here's a bill. This is how it works. I like that. I really appreciate that about him. All right, we'll move on to some other topics coming up next on the Yappy Program. Stay with us.
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0: 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Revolution in common sense. So you can expect on the show. We do have to talk about a little bit on Iran as that war continues on. It's turned into more of an economic war. Seems to be the strategy. Now, the problem with this strategy, as I mentioned yesterday, is Iran is being propped up by China. So it's really hard to strangle them economically. I mean, we're doing it. It's having an effect. But China is going to keep propping them up in different ways because we are in a new Cold War with China, and this has become another front in the Cold War with China. It's just the reality. But I saw from the Wall Street Journal as well that Trump's blockade keeps the economic pressure on Iran. It talked about the demands that Iran's making. We're going to talk more about this, by the way, with an expert of the Heritage Foundation. Brent Sadler is going to join us. Wanted to mention that. It says Iran has launched at least 22 strikes in the past 2 weeks, getting away with firing some 52 drones and 12 missiles. Yet the price of oil has stayed around $80, in part due to the 8 million barrels a day the U.S. officials say is being sneaked out of the strait. If that oil plus the rest being exported via pipelines to avoid the strait can be sustained or increased, Mr. Trump has the economic upper hand. The U.S. blockade is costing Iran's regime an estimated $435 million a day in lost economic activity. Inflation and unemployment are soaring while Iran's industrial base remains devastated and the currency collapses further. Says the better option then would be to continue the pressure of the blockade and sanctions rather than sign a deal that hands over control of the strait and gives economic relief up front. While knowing that Iran will violate its commitments, amid all the attacks and demands, it's easy to forget that the regime is economically weak with a damaged nuclear program, leadership, and industrial base. So the point is, if we can keep oil prices about where it is, a little under $80 a barrel, we can find alternatives, keep up an economic blockade, so to speak, it might be enough to pressure them. And they're saying what I've been saying. No deal is better than a bad deal. Now, I know President Trump talked about this a little bit yesterday at the White House in the Oval Office. Go on and play a Trump cut two for me, Bugsy, if you can.
16: All of the people that were so badly hurt, so badly wounded or killed, many thousands of people, and maybe damages for the 52,000 protesters over the last 4 months that were killed in Iran. We think their families should get damages.
0: So I love that, by the way, because Iran said they wanted reparations, so to speak, or the U.S. to pay for damages from the war. And Trump responds, how about you pay us damages? Because it's your fault we have this war. And how about you pay for the families of the thousands of people that were slaughtered by your regime for merely protesting? How about that? If we're going to make these stupid demands. I love that response from Trump. Now, when it comes to the Strait of Hormuz, Trump talked about that as well. Go ahead and play cut three of Trump for me.
16: The only one that has control of the Strait of Hormuz right now is the United States Navy. We have a blockade that's been infallible. It's a steel wall. And we let people in that we want to let in, and those people come in, and they've been coming in, and they're going out. So it's actually open now. We do not let them go into Iran. They're not admitted into the strait to go to Iran. But it's open for others. Now, a little bit complex, because they will, on occasion, drop a mine, and we find the mines. You know, we've mine-swept the entire strait, as you probably maybe heard, maybe you didn't hear, but we control the strait 100%. Now, can they make trouble? Yeah, they can make trouble. But they're broke. They have no money. You know, Iran is broke, totally broke. And they're not paying their soldiers. They have inflation of 300% as of last night. I heard 309%. So we'll see what happens. But they've been bad for, they say 47, it's actually 50 now. You know, 47, they've been saying it for 3 years. But for 50 years, they've been the bully of the Middle East. What they've done is terrible. They've killed hundreds of thousands of people. They've killed people, they've wounded and maimed people with the legs, the arms, you know, with the roadside bomb is their bomb. They're very proud of it.
0: All right, you can stop right there, but yeah, that's... I mean, he's right about all of that. So we'll have to see what happens. We'll talk more about this next on the Yappy program. Stay with us.
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20: Fox News, I'm Deborah Valentine. Lala has been downgraded from a Category 1 hurricane to a tropical storm after skirting Hawaii's Big Island. Hawaii's Governor Josh Green praising rescue personnel.
10: They saved lives. They were able to pull an elderly woman out of a tree when her house washed away.
20: Lala blamed for at least one traffic-related fatality. Roughly 100 homes were damaged or lost. 40,000 people without power. The death toll from Indiana's severe flooding has now climbed to at least 7, with several people still missing. Chad Kinnett is executive director of Hamilton County Emergency Operations, and he says White River near Indianapolis hit record levels.
21: Went to 24.6 feet. The previous record in 1913 was 23.8 feet. So we increased that by nearly a foot.
20: Federal disaster assistance has been okayed for Indiana by the Trump administration. America's listening to Fox News.
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2: 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Why don't you take the day off, you idiot? That would be a good question. But know this. If there is no Dale Jackson, there is no Dale Jackson Show. If there is no Dale Jackson Show, well, then the terrorists win. And I can't allow that to happen.
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3: Economic statecraft in full force. This is the sanctions. It's also the blockade in full force. But also keeping the U.S. military there in the region is going to be necessary for a little bit longer time in order to allow the economic effects and the pressure to bear on the regime. And if they don't, and their economy and their ability to maintain control starts to buckle, I don't think when they realize it'll be too late, and that you'll see an opening for the Iranian people to take the country back. Now, that's optimistic. The timeline is anyone's guess. I don't think even the Iranian regime knows how long they can hold out for. And as I mentioned, by the time they realize it'd be too late to reverse it and the momentum. But the other thing is clear is that there's going to be a continued threat to shipping. The U.S. military is going to have to be proactive about going after and taking out those threats as they materialize, not waiting until after an attack on shipping.
4: Yeah, it's kind of that kind of explains what happened today. Right. You know, it seems mm-hmm. like it wasn't really a threat this time, but it shows they're taking that seriously. So it's basically using military force to force the strait to open. Can we ever really force the strait to open? Can we really ever keep it safe enough for most ships want to go through it?
3: All the Iranians have to do is threaten it in a meaningful way. I mean, they've had, you know, speedboats with machine guns. Those aren't going to sink. And they're certainly not going to be able to take over some of these large oil carriers, like VLCC oil carriers, tankers, nor the large container ships that are going through there. But just merely the fact they go out and they make a bunch of noise and a nuisance is enough to cause shipping to turn around and not to go through the strait. So it's a pretty low bar for the Iranians to impact shipping. It's a higher bar to prevent them from doing that. So thus the reason why you have to have a proactive military posture, that as these threats start to materialize at the pier or driving on a truck with a missile along the coastline, you got to go take it out before it gets in place to attack shipping. And that's actually one of the things that's driving the gas prices, which certainly has been a concern.
4: So it's interesting, though, because it seems that some of these oil companies, Trump is saying some of the ships are getting through. They're kind of sneaking them through. There's talk about building mm-hmm. pipelines and going other routes. That could be why the Houthis have stepped up attacks in the Red Sea, because they really want to put pressure. Yeah. I mean, do you think, because right now oil is about $80 a barrel, maybe a little bit under. If we can keep oil prices mm-hmm. that low, does that put more pressure on Iran?
3: Not directly. And I think the energy markets have largely shifted. And one thing's clear, that the shipping routes and the movement of the energy, the petroleum market's not going to return to what it was like the end of February this year. It's already changing. So OPEC is lost. UAE departed OPEC, so it could increase production. They have a pipeline that bypasses Straits of Hormuz. Saudi Arabia is moving well over 7 million barrels a day of crude in its east-west pipeline to the Red Sea. A lot of that shipping doesn't even have to go by the Bab el-Mandeb, just go north to Europe to get to its customers. New pipelines are needed for LNG. There is no pipeline to move that out of the Persian Gulf. Qatar is the main source. So that would be an interesting new one, but we're talking years for these new pipelines to come online. But the intent, and I think everyone's putting money to actually take away this leverage the Iranians have now used so that they can't do this again in the future. So the markets are not going to be the same. The prices, I think an ideal place when you hear from a lot of the in the industry is about $65 per barrel, which is about where things were the day before this conflict, which is good for American producers, as well as keeps the pressure on not only just the Iranians, but the Russians as well.
4: I'm speaking with Brent Sadler. He is with the Heritage Foundation, a national security expert. You had mentioned Russia there, and this is one thing that concerns me, I guess, about the Iranian regime. Mm-hmm. You talked about putting pressure on them, so maybe it kind of collapses within itself, the regime. But I feel like they're being propped up by Russia and China. Does that make things a little bit more difficult for us to put pressure on them?

0: And it seems like this has become sort of a new front in our new Cold War with China.
1: Yeah, there's a couple of things. So for the Chinese perspective, the Chinese were buying a lot of Iranian oil, you know, 15 years ago. But they've diversified to largely Saudi Arabia, Kuwait, and Iraq because the Iranians are a horrible partner, business partner. So set aside the sanctions, set aside the conflict. Now, the Chinese still are the number one, you know, purchaser of Iranian oil now, but that's because they like buying it cheap because it's on the black market, basically, because the Iran is being sanctioned. When that deal evaporates, the Chinese will go elsewhere, all things being equal. But putting pressure on the Chinese to stop buying even that, that's the blockade, and that's also a lot of the dark fleet. The Chinese aren't moving their energy out of Iran on Chinese flag ships. They're doing it on, you know, basically false flags in the so-called dark fleet. So the pressure the blockade's putting on that and the global effort to go after these dark fleet shipping that really started late last year, it was kind of a setup for the Venezuela conflict and going after Maduro, it's still going on. And there's a lot of countries now joining in on that. So that should compel China to change its business. The Russians, for their part, because their ships are getting attacked, their dark fleet ships that are moving their illegal oil, they're getting attacked by the Ukrainians as well as getting boarded and seized. So they're starting to flag their dark fleet. So this is an indication of the future. As far as the Russians, now the Chinese aren't necessarily providing large amounts of arms. There's a concern, a threat that they might, and I think they have in the past. So set that concern aside. The Russians, on the other hand, they have been providing air defense systems like S-400s, their most advanced surface-to-air missile system. They have also been a very, very robust trade in the Caspian Sea in drones. So the Shahed drone, the Russians learned how to manufacture and they're using against the Ukrainians. Those drones can also now come from Russia back into Iran, given that we've attacked their industry to produce those and degraded their inventory of these drones. So the Russians are a concern. The Russians, though, however, have a war on their hands that's not going well either. So it's not really very clear if they're going to be any meaningful assistance to the Iranians. And so the Iranians, in by and large part, by themselves.
0: Well, I mean, do you think China and Russia, though, are providing intelligence? There have been some accusations of that.
1: Oh, totally. I mean, that's an easy one. It doesn't cost them anything to pass over satellite imagery and timing of where our aircraft are and also the location to help, you know, the targeting of their ballistic missile attacks. We should just, that should be assumed. And there's lots of things that we can do, probably quietly, to basically start to impose cost on the Russians and the Chinese for when they do that or when we suspect them of doing that.
0: Speaking with Brent Sadler, he's with the Heritage Foundation. What about these reports that we're running low on some of these sophisticated missiles? And if that's true, it really does expose a vulnerability, right? I mean, I've seen some reports that suggest, yeah, you know, we really have enough for Iran, but if we had a conflict, say, with China over Taiwan, this really exposes a problem here.
1: Yes. Yeah, so the first thing on this is not a new problem, which is why it's so frustrating for folks like me, you know, ex-military, but also been monitoring this for quite some time. It goes back well over 10 years ago. We know we don't have the key munitions and the quantities that we would like. We also don't have the production capacity that we would need to maintain those inventories and to wage a major war, say, against China, that would be one that lasts for years and at a very high tempo and scale. So we're not where we would like to be. That doesn't mean we can't fight, and it doesn't mean that we can't succeed in that fight. That's why you hear from the generals and the admirals when they're testifying that they can still meet the mission objectives. It just means you take a lot more risk. It also means you take a lot more time. So a war that could be fought to a conclusion in, say, 6 weeks, well, now you're going to be fighting it for 6 years. That's the danger, and you see that in Ukraine. And you don't have the inventory, and you don't have the military on the first day of the war. You buy into a long attritional fight. So on that good news, in the Iran conflict, we're yet again being reminded that this is a problem that we need to put serious money and serious capital investments into, and we need to get more production. The other part of it is a lot of these weapons that we're using up, they're defensive. What deters China are the more offensive weapons. And while we used a lot of Tomahawk cruise missiles We've got a fairly large number of them also in the inventory. Again, not ideal where we would love to be, but we have quite enough. And we have also a lot of VLS tubes. These are on our ships and our submarines in the Pacific that really caused the Chinese a lot of consternation. So while we don't have the deterrence that we once did, we still have quite lethal capacity there. But if we just keep letting things go the way they are back home, and I'm not talking about the conflict with Iran, I'm talking about addressing our inventory and the ability to produce these weapons, we are going to have a serious problem and probably have to fight a war in a way that we would not want to if we get into a fight with China. We certainly run the risk of losing deterrence.
0: Brent Sadler, he's with the Heritage Foundation, national security expert. You can read all his stuff at heritage.org. Really appreciate you coming on today, giving us your perspective, and I know we'll talk to you again in the future.
1: Thank you. Have a good day.
0: All right, if you want to react to that, you can. We have our Yaffe text line, 866-494-9866, 866-494-WVNN. 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When you go, let them know you heard about it from Yaffe. 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
0: 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I am Alabama's voice of reason, as you know. I have to admit, what was so hard about just being honest? I'm talking about Dr. Fauci and many of the so-called experts during COVID. What was so difficult about being honest? So they've revealed some of Dr. Fauci's text messages. And apparently he basically said that, yes, there was a threat in terms of pregnant women in the first trimester to have a miscarriage because of the vaccine. Now, it makes sense because the vaccine would give some people a fever and you don't want to have a fever while you're pregnant. That can cause problems. But why couldn't they just come out and say that? I just don't. They could have solved so many problems if they were just honest about the vaccine, about so many things. So now we have this backlash where we don't trust any vaccines and the experts on anything, which probably going to cause other problems. But you can't really blame them because, well, we trusted you on COVID and you lied to us. So, yeah, this came out. By the way, one of the Republican senators pretty upset. Going to read this from Fox. It says a Senate Republican leading the charge on investigating Dr. Anthony Fauci's old government phone told Fox News Digital that the revelation that the former COVID czar was concerned that vaccines could cause miscarriages was just the tip of the iceberg. So he said it in private, say it in public. There were some studies that showed that, yeah, some women had miscarriages because of this. He said, and that's the way this has been. I've known about this for years, but finally, because we have texts associated with St. Fauci's, what he said, talking about Senator Ron Johnson, it's finally getting the play in the media that it's been deserving for years. It came as Rand Paul was ready to hold Fauci in contempt of Congress for pleading the Fifth. We've talked about that before. But I just don't understand. I really don't understand this. All they had to do with the vaccines is say, look, if you're vulnerable, if you feel at risk, or if you choose to, get the vaccine. But there are always potential side effects to a vaccine like this. Here are the potential side effects. If you're pregnant in the first trimester, you could have a miscarriage. If you choose to get the vaccine anyway, that's on you. But here's the information. What was so hard about that? Why couldn't they just do that? It was all about control. That's what all of this is about. They really believed, people like Dr. Fauci, they were smarter than everyone else. And they could manipulate the public in certain ways. And that if they actually gave options, it would just make things worse. I think people would have trusted, it's possible that there are people that would have trusted the vaccine more if you didn't, one, force it, mandate it, and two, if you would have just been honest about potential side effects. But now now nobody trusts any of the vaccines. I say nobody, most people still do, but a lot of people don't want to take any vaccines now. We'll talk a little bit more about that later on. 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When you do, let them know you heard about it from Yaffe. Thanks to you for listening today. Thanks to Bugsy for producing. I'll be back tomorrow at the same time. The Vince Show is coming up next.
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17: Back military exercises. I'm Deborah Valentine, Fox News. President Trump ordering the Pentagon to scale back the joint exercises of the U.S. and South Korea have conducted for decades. Fox's Jill Nato reports.
18: The president posted on Truth Social that he's instructed the Secretary of War to substantially reduce U.S. joint military exercises with South Korea. That comes just days after North Korea resumed ballistic missile testing activities that are banned by the U.N. But the president said he has a good relationship with North Korea's Kim Jong-un, and since he's been leader of the U.S., the North Koreans have been unthreatening. The president also made it clear he's not happy that the South Koreans didn't assist the U.S. in military action against Iran. Jill Nato, Fox News.
17: The memorandum of understanding between the U.S. and Iran is set to expire Monday with no extension in sight. Fox's Marianne Rafferty has the story.
19: The 60-day agreement ran into trouble early on with both sides trading multiple waves of strikes. The deadline comes as Iran continues to attack ships in the Strait of Hormuz. Tehran is also working on a separate deal with Oman on managing the key waterway. The U.S., meantime, is ramping up economic pressure on Iran rather than launching a new military offensive. And elsewhere in the Middle East, a new round of diplomacy is playing out in Gaza. President Trump's son-in-law, Jared Kushner, holding rare talks with Hamas's leader in Egypt. He's trying to advance a Gaza ceasefire plan rejected by Israel. Kushner will meet with Israel's prime minister Monday.
17: President Trump claims the regime is near collapse, but Tehran's been able to skirt sanctions and sell millions of dollars of oil. Actress Hayden Panettiere has died at just 36 years old, best known for her roles in shows like Heroes and Nashville. 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
17: Search and rescue operations are underway in Hawaii after Hurricane Lala was downgraded to a tropical storm earlier today. Hawaii's Governor Josh Green says 226 members of the National Guard are helping in the recovery efforts.
34: Many thanks to General Logan and his whole team. We will send more. I've also been in touch with people that are at Pohakuloa. The feds, the military there are going to be more than willing to help us. We'll probably use their aid to get there. We've had a bunch of high water vehicles here.
17: At least one person is dead after a storm-related car crash. Governor Josh Green says at least 100 homes are damaged or lost and about 40,000 people still without power. Historic flooding in Indiana has left at least 7 people dead after days of severe storms. The White River reached record levels, forcing evacuations and hundreds of rescues. Officials warn residents to stay away from fast-moving floodwaters. Attorney General Todd Blanche says he's committed to delivering justice for those the government wronged.
35: Ahead of his nomination as Attorney General, Todd Blanche faced pressure to provide guarantees on a couple issues. One of them was the $1.8 billion anti-weaponization fund. Well, Blanche appeared on Fox News Sunday saying that both he and the president believe that the Justice Department was used against people and that Trump thinks those people should be compensated. That being said, Blanche says that individuals could sue. The fund will not be used.
36: The fund is dead, or whatever word you want to use. It never started, so it's not as if the fund is coming back.
35: Another concern, the Department of Justice's settlement that shields President Trump and family members from past IRS tax audits. Blanche clarified the audit immunity does not cover future tax returns.
17: Fox's Alex Hogan reporting from the White House. Major League Baseball's Tommy John, known for the elbow surgery named after him, died Saturday while in hospice care. The four-time All-Star pitcher was 83 years old. I'm Deborah Valentine. This is Fox News.
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0: We're back on the Yaffe program. This is Newstalk 770 AM 92.5 FM WVNN. We're making the argument to believe in America again. Not just make America great again, but believe in America again. We're going to talk more about that. Joining me on the show right now is Stefan Padfield. He is with the Heritage Foundation. He has a column at the Daily Signal. It says the value and virtues of free enterprise. So, Stefan, joining us right now. Thank you so much for coming on.
1: Thank you so much for having me. It's great to be here.
0: Yeah, and I like how you started your piece here. You said socialism is on the rise and capitalism is on its back foot. The implications span all parts of our society, but certainly include corporate governance. As is often the case, the corporate governance issue boils down to who makes decisions and what and to what end those decisions are and should be aimed. So talk about this a little bit. What made you decide to write this piece right now?
1: Sure. The main prompt at this particular time was there's a lot of debate really all over the place about the current state of capitalism, asking why we have so many, especially young people, willing to listen to the siren song of socialism and communism. And one of the places, and this is getting a little bit into the weeds, but one of the places where this really comes up in my work is distinguishing the promotion of capitalism while still talking about virtue and value, but not going all the way to things like stakeholder capitalism and ESG and DEI, right? So those of us, you know, I work for the Free Enterprise Initiative at the Heritage Foundation. We engage with corporations. We certainly focus on shareholder value. We think that that's a great proxy for creating value broadly. But we also talk about values generally, right? Can a child be born in the wrong body? Should you be forcing women to share bathrooms with men? On and on and on. So there's inevitably discussion of values. And then one of the pushbacks we get is, are you just right-leaning ESG? And I think there are really sound reasons to differentiate what we're doing when we engage from what the leftists do. And that then comes back full circle to defending free market capitalism more broadly.
0: Yeah, and I was talking about this earlier, but I think you're right on the money. One of the issues I've had is we're fighting against the left, you know, with democratic socialists. We fight against them, but Republicans seem to do a terrible job at saying what they're for. They're reluctant to just really promote free markets and capitalism. Then, of course, you have some on the very extreme right that basically are promoting their own form of economic fascism, right? And that's been kind of one of the problems.
1: Yeah, it's an interesting time for many reasons, but one is we are seeing all these fissures both on the left and the right, and I think it's almost really a sense that we've been lulled into a little bit of a false confidence, if you will, about how unified the right, the conservative movement is, when in fact there are these very real divisions, between the libertarians and the social conservatives. And now you've got people that are, you know, post-liberal, more interested in using government power more aggressively and where the line drawing is. And then, of course, you get the words thrown around like fascism. And so these are all very important debates that we have to take very seriously. And I do think, again, coming back to just a solid defense of free market capitalism, which includes the benefits to society that flow from that and conversations about that. And then, as you say, being able to point to specific positive agendas or outcomes or actions that we believe in, right? Whether that be, when it comes to energy affordability, when it comes to prosperity, national security, borders, immigration, all of these things, we have to have positive points, as you say, in addition to just fighting back against the left.
0: So let's go over some of those positive points. I see in your article, you say the first one of the reasons that free market capitalism has been so successful is it's the best way to eliminate poverty. Because a lot of times the left will act like they need socialism to eliminate poverty. But actually, free markets are a much better way to do that.
1: Absolutely. And I think one of the things that's really important to point out is how the rhetoric on the left has shifted from poverty to inequality, right? It's not to say that there aren't poor people and that poverty is not an issue anymore, but it has gotten to the point where we really are on the cusp of eliminating poverty, and capitalism deserves the vast bulk of credit for that. And so the left has basically pivoted away from arguing about, oh, we have so much poverty, to, oh, well, look at the inequality, right? We need to basically put everybody on the same outcome path. And so that rhetorical shift alone, I think, tells you a lot about how successful capitalism has been in combating poverty. And when you get into the underlying premises, it just makes so much sense, right? Capitalism, free market capitalism, permits people naturally to engage with one another in win-win arrangements that make both parties better off. And as I put in the piece, you know, the capitalist entrepreneur, business owner, corporate decision maker, they want people to do well because they want people to want to do business with them. This idea that somehow capitalists just abuse everyone and everything on their way to profit just doesn't stand up. Yes, there are the occasional outliers, but for the most part, the way you succeed in business is by giving people what they want and being a good actor that people want to do business with.
0: Yeah, it always cracks me up too, because it's like, are we going to pretend that in socialism, the people in power and control are just doing it all of altruism? That's not the case either. A lot of times they're even more greedy. They want more power for themselves, right?
1: Absolutely. I think that's so spot on. And this is really a part of the dance. The back and forth is, one, pointing out the positives of capitalism and rejecting some of the false characterizations, but then also just pointing to the history of communism and socialism, right? I mean, the worst regimes. I mean, communism as an ideology and in practice has killed more people than any other ideology. I think it's, you know, by some counts, 100 million dead can be attributed to that. You know, when you talk about Stalin's regime and Mao's regime and Pol Pot and just go on down the line. And again, if you take the time to think about what their proposition is, it is so unnatural what they are proposing, that everybody should have equal outcomes, which is just completely contrary to what we understand in terms of individual free will and choice and so on, that everybody should have the same outcome, that you have to force people, right? Forcibly get them to go along. The fact that you want nothing to do with religion, you don't want people having, the local community to have any decision making, it's all top down. You just go on and on. It requires this sort of totalitarian tyranny to ultimately advance its agenda, regardless of the fact that when it first presents itself, it's anything but that, right? It's all about people doing better and caring for one another. And you hear this with the young people when you ask them, why are you, so interested and open to socialism? It's because, oh, well, we all just get along and celebrate with each other. And it's just the darkness that is behind that and underneath that is they're completely oblivious to that.
0: Speaking with Stefan Padfield, he's got a column at the Daily Signal, says the value and virtues of free enterprise. You know, one thing I've talked about before as well, and I think this is, you talk about the virtues of free enterprise. One reason why, to me, it's virtuous is private property rights are virtuous. I mean, to me, it's almost impossible to really have freedom in a society if you can't have private property. You know, the democratic socialists will say, well, we're all about democracy. And I'll usually counter, that's fine, but democracy alone is not what makes someone free. There's also individual rights and individual liberty, and private property is the core of that, and it's also the core of capitalism, correct?
1: Absolutely, and I think this is so critical because, you know, when we talk about on the right defending our founding, defending our Republican nature, right? I mean, because if you put everything to a vote, then what you get is you get the mob of the majority, right? They just will take everything from the rich and just essentially steal it, and you'll have mob tyranny. And our founders understood that. They set up a Republican system with rights against government imposition. And so, yeah, the idea that everything is great if we just let everybody vote on everything, that's just been proven wrong over and over again, and it doesn't take long to think about it. But the fundamental connection of all of that, the things that we care about, the founding, what we fought for in the revolution, on through even the Civil War and beyond, the fact that this idea of fundamental private property, the right of a person to take the fruits of their labor, to earn it, to have the incentives that come with that, to have it be defended and defend it themselves, if you take that away, what that does to incentives and the sorts of people that it ends up bringing to the top, in a system where private property is not defended, it doesn't take long to realize it's basically all the thieves and the tyrants and all the people you don't want in power. The defense of private property, as you say, is absolutely fundamental and critical. And when you understand that, then capitalism again, free market capitalism, becomes the best system, or if you like, you know, Churchill's view, the worst system except for all the others that have been tried, right? Because it is so fundamentally tied to private actors dealing in their private property in free market exchanges.
0: So I got to ask, before I let you go, did you participate at all in the Great Burrito debate that was going on online? Did you see this at all about $20 burritos? You know, I got a $15 burrito yesterday, and that was a good burrito. But go ahead. What do you think about them complaining about $20 burritos?
1: Yeah, I think it's fascinating, again, that has taken such center stage. But I think there is something fundamental there that is really worth taking seriously, which is to what extent that we are trying to win hearts and minds. We see all these young people in particular that are so enamored with socialism, and we want to engage them, and we want them to see the truth. Do we just dismiss their concerns about, for example, the $20 burrito? Or do we acknowledge that, yes, things are more expensive? Yes, it's frustrating when, you know, you used to be able to go to Chipotle or whatever, and now you're paying 50% more, right? I think the view that it does not serve us well to just completely dismiss that out of hand is better, right? That doesn't mean that we don't point out how well off most of the people that are complaining in fact are, and if they went to the countries that they think are better, they would absolutely hate it and come right back, and all the people streaming into our country prove that. But still, to acknowledge some of the concerns around the rising price of things is, I think, worthwhile.
0: Stefan Padfield, he's with the Heritage Foundation. You can read his piece at the Daily Signal. 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Stefan, really appreciate you coming on the show. I hope to talk to you again in the future.
1: Yeah, that would be great. Would really appreciate it. Thanks so much for the conversation.
0: All right, there you go. If you want to react to any of that conversation, you can. We have the Yaffe text line, 866-494-9866, 866-494-WVNN. Right now, I got to tell you about my good friends at the Huntsville Men's Clinic, celebrating their 5-year anniversary. They're part of a team that's treated Alabama men for things like ED and low T for almost 15 years. 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You get your numbers in about an hour. I got my testosterone checked there. It was super, super simple. I mean, you got it, like I said, during the appointment, before you leave. huntsvillemensclinic.com. 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

0: 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I forgot to mention earlier, I did get a burrito yesterday. It wasn't $20. It was $15, which is kind of a lot. Now, Walker, if I told you I got a $15 burrito, where would you think that I got it, if you had to guess?
1: I would assume a sit-down Mexican restaurant.
0: No, I mean, close. It was Chipotle.
1: Oh, it was okay. Chipotle.
0: Do you like Chipotle at all?
1: I do. I actually used to work there.
0: Oh, that's right. I forgot you did. Okay. Yeah, how long ago was that?
1: That was 2021.
0: Okay, so I'm sure prices have gone up since then.
1: Yeah, probably.
0: But okay, so you know what it was like to wrap my burrito. My burrito that I get is usually pretty hard to wrap. The reason it's $15 is that this is what I'll get. You know, I'll get a burrito. I like a burrito. I'm not a fan of the bowls. I for some reason, biting into a big burrito is better for me. But I'll get a burrito, white rice, black beans, steak. So the steak's a little bit more expensive. So that starts it. I'll get the peppers and onions too on it. Then I'll get hot salsa. Then I'll get cheese, sour cream, guacamole, which is also why it was more expensive.
1: Mm-hmm.
0: And sometimes I'll put lettuce on it. I didn't put lettuce on it yesterday. So So I guess it's usually, if you get, say, a chicken burrito or a beef one, it's usually about 10 bucks. But since I got steak, it was like a dollar more. And then I got guacamole, which was like, it's like $2.75 now. And then you add tax, it's about $15. Now, yeah. I didn't get it DoorDashed. Then it would have been $20. But did you have to wrap burritos like that pretty big?
1: Oh, yeah. And there was one time a guy even clapped after I was able to wrap his burrito.
0: What, did he get like extra steak or something?
1: I think it was just like really saucy. Okay.
0: I didn't get queso. I don't hate queso. I don't know. I like it with chips, but when I put queso on it before, I didn't really taste it. It just tasted like, I don't know. I didn't notice it. But guacamole, I will not. If they don't have guacamole, I walk out. I'm like, oh, I can't get a Chipotle burrito without guacamole. What is this?
1: I don't get why it's almost $3 just to add guacamole.
0: Yeah, I know they like freshly make it.
1: Yes.
0: But yeah, that's really what made it more expensive. So, but, I was able to get it. And it still wasn't $20, as some people are saying. So I do want to talk real quick about the burrito thing, because I was thinking about this. Why this debate over a $20 burrito frustrated me. And for those that don't know, it really started. So Matt Walsh is a conservative commentator. He was on X. He was complaining about grocery prices. Then a guy with TPUSA posted that he had asked one of his younger employees about affordability. And that younger employee said, I just think a burrito shouldn't cost $20. And this started a whole debate about fast food. Matt Walsh started to go into Subway subs, why that costs more. And I realized that the reason why this debate frustrated me is because it's one of those things where there's a grain of truth to it, but it was stretched out to its outermost limit. So there's a grain of truth to what they're saying, and that is prices have gone up. Grocery prices, food prices have gone up, and especially fast food prices have gone up. So that's sort of the point there, that we can all kind of tell that prices on these things have gone up, and that really affects especially people right out of college. They're starting from the bottom. They really notice that, and you just notice it because we remember it wasn't that long ago when it was cheaper. But the reason why it frustrates me is you'll take an issue like that, and then you'll have a Matt Walsh or somebody say, it's a crisis. It's insane. He said, prices are insane. This is an affordability crisis. And that's where I get a little frustrated, because we can point out a problem without making it an absolute crisis. And we can also not exaggerate, because it was just exaggerated. Or yes, the cost of food has gone up. But no, a typical burrito does not cost $20. And that's where the back and forth really comes from. Because it's like this with so many of our debates. It really is. There could be a grain. RFK Jr., I talk about him. There's a grain of truth to a lot of what he says, even when it comes to vaccines, probably. But it ends up being stretched out so much to where you say it's a crisis, then people say we shouldn't get any vaccines. And then all of a sudden you have the lie spread that vaccines cause autism, with there's really not evidence for that. So it's like, that's why some of these debates really frustrate me. And frankly, social media, it really just exacerbates that problem, that debate. And honestly, we're going to talk more about another debate that's kind of like that. So in the next segment, I do want to get into this issue of flock cameras, because we have the back and forth of that. Now, 2 weeks ago, I didn't even know what it was. Somebody said that to me. I was like, what are you talking about? Does it keep track of birds or something? What is a flock camera? No, that's the brand. But you have had a strong backlash among even conservatives in Alabama to this. And I'm thinking, okay, it seems to be another one of those issues where there's a grain of truth to what they're saying. But it becomes stretched out so much that even having one present somewhere is a crisis. And maybe we need to tear them down because this is Big Brother. And I'm like, oh, okay, what are we doing here? But that's why you have me. I'm your voice of reason. So we'll talk more about that next here on the Yaffe Program. Stay with us.
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4: News. I'm Ted Lindner. Actress Hayden Panettiere has died at just 36 years old. The actress is known for her roles in shows like Heroes and Nashville. Details of her death are unknown this morning. Panettiere's representative telling ABC News, "It is with profound sadness that we share the tragic passing of our beloved Hayden. She was an incredible light and a force of nature who brought immeasurable love and joy to all who knew her and to the millions who watched her on screen." President Trump is ordering the Pentagon to scale back joint exercises with South Korea.
5: The president said he has a good relationship with North Korea's Kim Jong-un. The president also made it clear he's not happy that the South Koreans didn't assist the U.S. in military action against Iran.
4: And that's Fox's Jill Nato. 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
0: So our friends at Brightside Media, who I partner with at yellowhammernews.com, Allison Sinclair, Amy Beth Schaefer, Justin Plott, JP, used to be on here. They have an op-ed at yellowhammernews.com. It says, flat cameras and the slow surrender of American liberty. So they believe that we are, well, this is what they put. They said, unfortunately, in 2026, it seems that is exactly what we have done. It is alarming to watch how many Americans willingly, almost gleefully, cede pieces of their freedom and privacy to federal and local governments. In the name of the greater good, many have accepted countless intrusions into their personal lives. Facial recognition at airports, overly personal questions at the doctor's office, and the unchecked collection and sale of their online data. So they're saying this is a graduate thing. Says law enforcement agencies and private communities use the technology to identify vehicles potentially connected to crimes. In practical terms, when a vehicle passes a flock camera, its license plate is scanned by artificial intelligence and stored into a searchable database accessible to law enforcement. Flock safety and potential

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1: Why exactly is your federal tax dollars paying for illegal immigrants to get sex changes in California? 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It's insane.
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2: You know, I believe in the Fourth Amendment, the right to privacy, and flock cameras do concern me. You know, it's collecting data that never goes away. I understand that we need to make sure that we protect the citizens of this country from under the Biden administration. People came across unvetted, 10, 20 million people, who knows how many. There was some bad people, bad people that came across the border, and we need to protect the citizens of this country. So I get the law enforcement side of that, but I also think that we have to protect the people's right to privacy under the Fourth Amendment.
3: So he's saying, you know, we have to protect the people's right to privacy. Now, I want people to understand the Fourth Amendment protects you from unreasonable searches and seizures. And it's sort of an implied right to privacy, but it is not expressly said you have a right to privacy. It's kind of important to point that out just for perspective here. I'm not saying it doesn't apply here to flock cameras. I'm just trying to point that out. Now, he's not the only one. State Representative Ernie Yarbrough came out against them. State Auditor Andrew Sorrell has come out against them. Those are Alabama examples. We also have examples in Tennessee. So Glenn Jacobs is the Knox County mayor, formerly Kane of the WWE. I have a feeling he's going to be Tennessee's next U.S. senator because Marshall Blackburn's going to be the governor, then appoint Glenn Jacobs. But he went on Fox recently and talked about why he's against them, wants a moratorium on some of them. Going to play Glenn Jacobs cut for me.
4: A few weeks ago, where a family was pulled over again, police got out of their cars because they think it's a very dangerous situation. They thought it was a stolen car. It was not. It was an error with the flock cameras. Those are not isolated incidents. Those may be more dramatic than what we've seen otherwise, but this system is notoriously erroneous. There's a city in California, 71% of the hits were the wrong license plate. So we're talking about something that is not only not safe, it's unconstitutional.
3: All right, so he says it's unsafe and unconstitutional. Now let me go to the other side of this. Garrett Langley is the CEO of the company Flock that makes these cameras. They're not the only company, but that seems to be the prominent one. So he went on Fox News and defended the use of these cameras. Go ahead and play the Garrett Langley cut one for me, Walker.
5: Really, really compounding. Last year alone, we helped solve more than a million crimes. And that's from national stories like the Brown shooter to everyday stolen cars. And you look at last month, over 1,000 missing people detected and over 22,000 stolen cars. So it's every day you hear stories of just incredible results.
3: All right, so let me give you an example. He said there's incredible results. And let me give you an example one. In Tennessee, you just heard Glenn Jacobs say we don't really need it in Tennessee. But here's a story. It says East Tennessee man wanted on child rape charge was arrested in New Jersey with the help of a flock camera. So that's just an example. A Jefferson County Sheriff's Office says that he entered into the wanted person system on Friday, and because of the flock safety camera, later detected the vehicle in New Jersey. So this system was able to track him. So that's, you know, that's an example of keeping us safe, catching a bad guy, but it also means they were able to track him across a different state. But Garrett Langley continues his defense. Going to play cut two of Garrett for me.
5: Yeah, well, look, for every 1 million alerts we send as a business, roughly 8 of those are flagged as inaccurate. What the mayor is referring to is the fact that the national database, the NCIC, often has bad information, and that's something that we'd love to fix. Now, on his point of unconstitutionality, over 40 courts have continued to define ALPR cameras as incredibly constitutional. And I think when you talk to victims, it's loud and clear. Everyone wants the same thing, which is to be safe.
3: All right, and I know people are going to respond, and they're immediately going to say, we can't compromise all of our liberty in the name of safety. And there is some truth to that. It can be a slippery slope. I mean, all the kinds of things that you could ban or your individual rights that could be taken away for quote-unquote safety. I understand that. Now, I mean, he's asked straight up here, though, about some of the backlash. Going to play cut three of Garrett for me.
6: Is this Big Brother?
5: No, I mean, look, any level of abuse is simply unacceptable.

0: possible. And sadly, police abuse has existed far beyond and far before Flock. We're the first ones to shine a light on it. We don't sell data. We don't own the data. Every one of our customers, whether it's a business or a community or a city, owns their data. They choose how long it's stored. They choose how long, who it's shared with as well. So it's not Big Brother. What we're focused on is protecting people. Today, it's not fair, it's not right that based on what zip code you live in determines your safety level. We all get clean water, we all get the same electricity, but for some reason, we've chosen not to provide the same level of safety.
1: All right, so that's his point of view, that it adds an extra level of safety. Now, Ernie Yarbrough, I mentioned earlier, state representative, he responded to some of those claims, and he said, look, if we really care about fighting against crime, we had low crime rates before, years ago, without Flock cameras, but the reason we did is because we were tough on crime. We put criminals in jail and stuff like that. So what do you think? You can tell me on the Yaffe text line here. I'll tell you what I think real quick, and I know I mentioned some of this before. It would be one thing if these cameras were like, one, monitoring what you're saying in your car, looking, you know, in your neighborhood or something. But these cameras are mostly put up, at least from what I understand, they're mostly put up on public intersections in very public areas. Or if they're put up by a private business, they kind of work as a security camera for that private business. So you have it outside in Home Depot or something. It's basically working as a security camera. And I understand our right to so-called privacy or unreasonable searches and seizures. But I also wonder, you know, the reason why I think it holds up in court is because you don't really have that expectation of privacy when you're in a car in a very public intersection on the road. Like, if it's not a Flock camera, it could just be a generic security camera or a generic traffic camera, a Google Earth camera, I don't know, a generic CCTV. So we're saying this is different. Not really because it's spying on you in some kind of personal space, but they're saying it's different because it keeps the data, and that data can be accessed later, and it uses artificial intelligence to track certain people. And that's where we say it's an invasion. And really what we're hearing is a slippery slope argument that it could lead to something. And the best example I've heard, and probably the most compelling example, is that during COVID, they were arresting people for being outside without a mask. And eventually they could use Flock cameras in the future to do that under the next pandemic or something. So why have that system? But even with a Flock camera, the Fourth Amendment still applies. You can't just go arrest someone. If you have data on a Flock camera, you can't just arrest them for nothing. You still have to have a warrant to go get that person because the Fourth Amendment still applies. So to me, I just wonder if so. There's a grain of truth where we're all kind of worried about too much government abusing their power, and some government officials, police officers, have abused their power here. But wouldn't it be a better answer to have a check on the power? So make it harder for them to access it in certain ways. And honestly, an officer can abuse, if they don't have access to a Flock camera, there are other ways they can abuse their authority. We give every officer a gun. Should we take away that officer's gun because, quote unquote, they might abuse it? That doesn't really make any sense. We take away an officer's police siren because they might use it to speed or something. There are always chances that an officer can abuse something. So what you do is, one, prosecute the officers that do abuse it very, very heavily, strong penalties, law and order. But two, make sure not everyone has access to the system. You have checks without just completely destroying something that has worked in keeping people safe. So as I mentioned, you know, it's kind of one area where I'm a little bit of a middle ground. But as I also said, Ernie Yarbrough, he's going to come on the show tomorrow. Maybe he can convince me otherwise. Maybe you can. You can tell me. We have our Yaffe text line here, 866-494-9866, 866-494-WVNN. We have some people that are pro and against already weighing in on the Yaffe text line. Right now, I can tell you a group you're going to be very, very pro for. 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
1: 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And yes, to spell it, Y-A-F-F-E-E. So we're asking what you guys think about flock cameras again. Still a big issue. Kind of came out of nowhere, but it is. One person said this, said, I'm all about security and privacy. However, I am 100% for flock cameras leading to arrests of criminals as long as there are safeguards in place. So, okay, I mean, it seems like a pretty reasonable response. Another person said, hey, Yaffe, the world seems to be getting more and more dangerous. I'll take the flock cameras any day. Okay, so two people pro flock camera there. One person said this, though. Said, mark my words. Eventually, they're going to use these cameras to give you speeding tickets. And keep in mind that speeding is a criminal act by definition. It's a loophole that they will use. They already have these kinds of setups in Ireland, and if you do 1 kilometer over the speed limit, get a ticket in the mail. Cameras are everywhere. It's how they plan to use them that I have a problem with. And everybody on this radio station has never been dead on the speed limit 100% of the time in their life. Yeah, I would definitely have a problem with them using it for speeding tickets. It's my understanding that most cops will not even, you know, do it if you're even 5 miles over, mostly because speedometers are not 100% accurate. So your speedometer could say something different than the radar, and they pull you over for 1 mile over, you know. But sure, I mean, it's, basically the answer there is eventually the system will be in place and they'll want to abuse it in the future for whatever reason. And I've had an issue with the red light cameras too. I understand that can save lives, but the problem is they're ticketing people for not doing a full stop and a right turn or something. You know, that's when it's like, okay, this is no longer about this is no longer about safety. It's about getting money. So, yeah, I mean, I understand that. I understand that concern. Now, one thing I got to talk about real quick here, we haven't had time to yet, but I do want to update you on the latest in Iran. According to CBS News, there have been more strikes, even though Trump says, so Trump on Truth Social claimed the U.S. has total control over the Strait of Hormuz. Since the USA has total control over the Strait of Hormuz, I think we will keep it. Our naval blockade is being called by everyone a wall of steel, and there's nothing Iran can do about it. They have no navy. They have no air force. The remaining soldiers are unpaid. The IRGC is decimated and fleeing, and their leadership is uncertain. At best, they have no money. Their country is shot. He said, praise be to Allah. Jeez, oh my gosh. On that note, though, I want to play this guy. I know I've been playing him a lot, but I think he's been a good voice of reason on a lot of this. So General Jack Keane, retired general, now Fox News contributor, he had kind of a warning for the president and people on the latest when it comes to the war in Iran. So going to play the Jack Keane cut, Walker.
15: I think at times we underestimate where the Iranians really are in terms of where their head is. And we have a tendency to look at them in terms of what is the impact of the blockade doing to the economy? How much money are they losing every single day, every single month? Where is their currency in terms of its value? What's their inflation rate? These are all norms that we look at ourselves, and we look at them and say, my, this is absolutely devastating to them. At some point, you know, they're going to fold their hand. But you got to understand where this regime is really coming from, the people who are running it. They have an ideology that they're holding to. They absolutely believe right now that they have the upper hand. I know there's people that don't want to admit that, but that's where the Iranians are. I'm not saying that's where they are. I don't believe it myself. But it's irrelevant. They believe it. They believe the Straits of Hormuz is a strategic asset, and they are not going to bargain that away. Even if they gave in to the concessions we want them to make over the Straits, we already have evidence that they won't comply with it, because two presidents signed the deal, and days later, the Iranians didn't comply with it. So where they are, they will not give up the Straits of Hormuz unless we take it back by force. No amount of economic pressure on them, I think, will bend them to do that.
1: I tend to agree with them. Right now, it seems to be an economic war. We think economic pressure will be enough. Maybe that will bend them, and then we can take the Strait, get rid of their leverage. One, everything he said is true. They're radicals. But two, I really do think they're being propped up by Russia and China, which helps the regime kind of survive, even though in usual circumstances it would crumble within itself. Now, looking at oil prices, kind of on a note on this, according to CBS News, says oil prices were essentially flat Wednesday after rising sharply this week, with the Strait of Hormuz effectively shut down as fighting in Iran continues. The price of a barrel of Brent crude, the international standard, rose 0.19% to $89.08 early Wednesday. Now, the U.S. benchmark crude oil ticked up 0.4% to about $83 a barrel. U.S. gasoline prices also edged 2 cents higher overnight to a national average of about $4.04 per gallon. That's according to Motor Club AAA. That's 16 cents higher than at this point last month. President Trump said he would seek compensation from Iran for conflict after Tehran said it would seek payments from the U.S. before it opens the strait. And Trump's like, yeah, no, we're not doing that. So there you go. Now, the number of vessels tracked transitioning the Strait of Hormuz fell to 1 week low of 8. That's according to data reported by Reuters. About 130 ships a day passed through the vital waterway before the war started on February 28th. So it went from 130 to 8, which is not good. I still think we should, if we're going to take back the Strait, we're going to have to do it by force. But they seem to think economic pressure will be enough. Well, we'll just have to see. Thanks to Walker for producing today, and I will be back tomorrow at the same time. See you then.
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17: Sad news from Hollywood. I'm Ted Lindner, Fox News. Word tonight that actress Hayden Panettiere has died, just 36 years old. The actress, known for her roles in shows like Heroes and Nashville, details of her death are unknown tonight. Panettiere's representative, though, telling ABC, "It is with profound sadness that we share the tragic passing of our beloved Hayden. She was an incredible light and a force of nature who brought immeasurable love and joy to all who knew her and to the millions who watched her on screen." Panettiere, dead at 36. President Trump ordering the Pentagon to scale back the joint exercises the U.S. and South Korea have conducted for decades. Fox's Jill Nato.
18: The president posted on Truth Social that he's instructed the Secretary of War to substantially reduce U.S. joint military exercises with South Korea. That comes just days after North Korea resumed ballistic missile testing activities that are banned by the U.N. But the president said he has a good relationship with North Korea's Kim Jong-un, and since he's been leader of the U.S., the North Koreans have been unthreatening. The president also made it clear he's not happy that the South Koreans didn't assist the U.S. in military action against Iran. Jill Nato, Fox News.
17: And the memorandum of understanding between the U.S. and Iran set to expire today, Monday, with no extension in sight.
19: The 60-day agreement ran into trouble early on, with both sides trading multiple waves of strikes. The deadline comes as Iran continues to attack ships in the Strait of Hormuz. Tehran is also working on a separate deal with Oman on managing the key waterway. The U.S., meantime, is ramping up economic pressure on Iran rather than launching a new military offensive. And elsewhere in the Middle East, a new round of diplomacy is playing out in Gaza. President Trump's son-in-law, Jared Kushner, holding rare talks with Hamas's leader in Egypt.
17: And that's Fox's Marion Rafferty. 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
17: Search and rescue operations underway in Hawaii after Hurricane Lala was downgraded to a tropical storm Sunday morning. Hawaii Governor Josh Green says 226 members of the National Guard are on hand to help in the recovery efforts.
24: Many thanks to General Logan and his whole team. We will send more. I've also been in touch with people that are at Pohakuloa. The feds, the military there are going to be more than willing to help us. We'll probably use their aid to get there. We've had a bunch of high water vehicles here.
17: At least one person is dead after a storm-related car crash. Governor Josh Green says at least 100 houses are damaged or lost, about 40,000 people without power. Historic flooding in Indiana has left at least 7 people dead after days of severe storms. The White River reaching record levels, forcing evacuations and hundreds of rescues. Officials warn residents to stay away from fast-moving floodwaters. The Trump administration's approved an emergency declaration to provide federal disaster assistance. And Attorney General Todd Blanche says he's committed to delivering justice for those the government wronged.
21: Ahead of his nomination as Attorney General, Todd Blanche faced pressure to provide guarantees on a couple issues. One of them was the $1.8 billion anti-weaponization fund. Well, Blanche appeared on Fox News Sunday saying that both he and the president believe that the Justice Department was used against people and that Trump thinks those people should be compensated. That being said, Blanche says that individuals could sue. The fund will not be used.
25: The fund is dead, or whatever word you want to use. It never started, so it's not as if the fund is coming back.
21: Another concern, the Department of Justice's settlement that shields President Trump and family members from past IRS tax audits. Blanche clarified the audit immunity does not cover future tax returns.
17: Fox's Alex Hogan. And sad news in baseball, Tommy John, better known for the elbow surgery that was named after him, died on Saturday. The four-time All-Star pitcher was 83 years old. I'm Ted Lindner. This is Fox News.
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0: 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Gary McNamara and Eric Harley talk about everything from politics to social issues and news of the day. 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
3: All across America, we are Red Eye Radio. He is Eric Harley, and I'm Gary McNamara.
4: Hi.
3: Why we are doomed? We haven't said that in a while.
4: Just one more reason as to why we are doomed.
3: Why we are doomed.
4: Yeah.
3: CBS News poll. Would you approve? Oh, by the way, good morning and all that other crap.
4: Yeah, blah, blah, blah. Happy weekend with the station that cares. Yada, yada, yada, yada, yada. We're here for you. Blah, blah, blah, blah, blah. Always thinking of you, the listener.
3: Right. Good weekend, everything else. It's hot in Texas.
4: Yeah, more heat this week.
3: Right, exactly.
4: Blah, blah, blah, blah, blah, blah, blah. Everybody forgetting it's August, apparently. Blah, blah, blah, blah, blah.
3: All right. CBS News poll. Would you approve or disapprove of government price controls? Approve. Democrats, 75%. Independents, 62%. Republicans, 54% of Republicans answered that question. Would you approve or disapprove of government price controls? This is the problem with the Republican Party that we have talked about for the longest time. You know, this is the, you know, in 2006, and again, in I have voted in every Republican primary. As I said, the last time I think I remember voting for a Democrat was a highway department supervisor, but I think the Republican was charged with the crime. This goes way, way, way, way back years ago. He was charged with some kind of crime. It was just, but that was in, that was 30, 40 years ago.
4: Yeah.
3: As we have said all along, if I was a Republican and somebody said, you're a rhino, I'd go, absolutely I am.
4: Uh-huh.
3: I'm way more conservative as to where the populist liberal portion of the Republican Party is going.
4: Oh, yeah.
3: I'd wear that with a badge of pride. And if you're somebody who's saying, I'm not a rhino, I'm a Republican because I promote liberal ideology, well, then that should be a badge of shame.
4: Yeah.
3: For you.
4: Right.
3: 54% of Republicans believe in price controls. And it was fascinating because I was looking at some of the debate going back and forth on social media. And somebody's, it was Frank, a bunch of people have posted it. But the first one I saw was Frank Luntz. I was on the plane coming back. And by the way, you know, flying back from you know, New York on a Sunday morning is a great time to do show prep.
4: No, oh, yeah.
3: There's nothing to bother me at all.
4: Yeah.
3: But when I saw Frank Luntz, you know, was talking about, and somebody sat there and said, because I think Frank Luntz said this show's majority are for price caps, and somebody wrote, "See, you're just an idiot. It's price controls, not price caps."
4: Oh, like, well, that's completely different.
3: It's like, hey, this guy just got blasted by everyone. What are you talking about?
4: Wow.
3: Wow. You know, but you look at it, and we said it all along. You know, what's one of the price caps that both people that are viewed like Josh Hawley as a conservative, what's the price cap he's talked about?
4: On credit cards.
3: Capping the interest rate on credit cards to 10%.
4: Yep.
3: Right. And, you know, and it just shows you how economically illiterate. If you say you're for government price controls and you're a Republican, you have no clue as to how economics works. Zero, none. You have no history. Now, look, the Democrats and independents, Democrats are crazy. Republicans aren't supposed to be crazy. They're not supposed to be completely and totally ignorant as to how economics works.
4: Well, inevitably, it was going to get to this point. Inevitably, as they moved the Republicans further and further left, we were going to get to this point. See these kind of numbers. Yeah. And that's what you're seeing.
3: Well, when you have President Trump promoting proudly the government taking equity in corporations instead of saying, just let them fail.
4: Right.
3: Let them fail.
4: Right.
3: Let them fail.
4: Right.
3: Let them fail. when you have both J.D. Vance and the president promoting the fact that the government should have equity and ownership in large corporations like AI, as we said, there's going to be a price to pay down the road for that because now you've made it easier for Democrats to promote and say, they're calling us communist socialists. My God, your two biggest leaders in the Republican Party are talking socialism and communism as a good thing.
4: Yes.
3: And there's no revolt in the Republican Party at all. Everybody's completely and totally silent.
4: Yep. Yep. I mean, you would think there would be a big back and forth on social media about this, and it really didn't play out that way. And it doesn't play out. It didn't play out that way because more and more you see the Republican Party and you ask yourself, like, on Capitol Hill, why are our representatives, why are the GOP members of the Senate going further and further left? It used to be that, you know, we had a few to work, just a couple, two, three, maybe four to worry about in the Senate. You know, Susan Collins, Murkowski, the same old. But now you get now very clearly where the party is going further and further left. And I don't see a big pushback on this.
3: No.
4: I mean, you'll see a nudge here and there. Mm-hmm. You know, we need to primary Susan Collins or Murkowski, and it's like,
3: with what?
4: Who are you going to put in there? Because we have said this, it's the same thing as with term limits. Well, who do you think the rank and file are going to vote for? They want the people. Murkowski and Collins keep winning because the people support it. If in Missouri, those people feel like Josh Hawley, that's the reason Josh Hawley won.
3: Yeah.
4: He's not one of those crazy Democrats. Maybe he is. Goes back to his predecessor.
3: That goes back, but no, we know Eric knows he's not a Democrat. Yeah, we're going back to what's her name? I can't think of her name at the moment. I can see her face. I can't think of her name.
4: Oh, she's not one of those.
3: Yeah, she's
4: not one of those crazy Democrats.
3: Claire McCaskill.
4: Yeah,
3: Claire McCaskill. Thanks.
4: Yeah, and so it's funny because I had to repeat the commercial in my head. I had to actually go through the commercial script in my head because we referred to the commercial Claire McCaskill was running, and she wanted to separate herself from the rest of the Democrats, and she had these two guys talking, you know, well, hi, Bob. Hi, Bill. Who are you going to vote for? I'm voting for Claire McCaskill. She's not one of those crazy Democrats. And we said, look, this is how it works. Those words were coming back in their internal call-outs. Crazy Democrats. We don't like the crazy Democrats. Well, apparently they do, because Josh Hawley won,
3: but everything is relevant. Well, he, I mean, on a lot of stuff, the culture wars, he's not. And by the way, at that point, that was basically, let's be intellectually honest, that was on the culture wars.
4: Oh, yeah.
3: Sure. That was more on the culture wars, because nothing, there is nothing when you look at the fiscal situation in the United States right now. Mm-hmm. There is nothing where you could sit there and you can say that the Democrats are, well, I guess you can now say the Democrats are crazy on it. The Republicans, when it comes to spending, are approaching crazy.
4: Well, but this is the thing. If you're if you're at the point where you're pushing for government control of profits for corporations.
3: Oh, yeah. I was talking more about the debt budget,
4: that's,
3: whatever.
4: That, to me, you're in crazy Democrat territory.
3: Yeah.
4: And so, you know, this is exactly what happens when, I won't say when the public allows, I was about to say that, but no, this is where the public is. And if you get more and more support for socialism, I expect to hear the words single payer system again. We'll hear somebody talk about it. How far it will go, I don't know. But we will definitely hear that discussion in 28.
3: You know, when you're as old as I am, and you remember the 70s.
4: Really, really, really, really, really, really old.
3: And you remember the 70s.
4: You don't buy green bananas.
3: And the price controls, the price caps on gasoline. What happened? What happened?
4: Well, it kept the prices high.
3: The prices were capped.
4: Mm-hmm.
3: But what happened? You had lines a mile long.
4: Yeah. Yeah.
3: You had odd even days where you could go. There was a gasoline shortage.
4: And
3: when you put price controls on, you get less of the product every single time in recorded economic history. You get less available to you.
4: And you don't get there is no requirement for them to drop the price down. Only competition dictates that you should do that.
3: Right.
4: Hawaii started that.
3: Yep.
4: Hawaii started that when Hawaii started the whole price controls, price caps on gasoline, on fuel. Well, the prices hovered right near that cap. Where in other parts of the nation, and I do understand,
3: yeah,
4: it is different in Hawaii because everything's more expensive, given that they have to ship everything to the islands. But they kept those prices close to the cap.
3: Yeah.
4: For as long as that cap was in place. And as long as you do that, as long as you create these rules, okay, let's go back to credit card companies. Cap it at 10%. What does that mean? Credit lines for a lot of people go away completely. And then for the people who have been responsible with their credit lines, paid everything on time, they've used their credit cards for whatever it is, their miles, or it's maybe more secure because the credit card companies, you know, will protect you and have protection when it comes to fraud, that kind of thing. Anytime you see a situation like that, there's going to be a drawdown of credit lines so people don't have, in the case of an emergency, you have a flat tire, you have something go on, and you need to spend $500 to $1,000. Now, you can say, well, then they should have $1,000 in savings. Yeah, true. But that's not the way it works. And so when credit lines are drawn down, what happened when we saw the Democrats basically approach such an idea? You saw the payroll loan companies pop up all over the U.S., and they're charging, I don't know what the interest rate is on those.
3: A poll of Groundwork Collaborative and Project Borrowers shows nearly two-thirds of U.S. voters, 64%, support capping credit card interest rates at 10%, even if it reduces card rewards or tightens approval. However, other surveys like WalletHub poll show lower general backing when factoring in strict credit card restrictions. When you actually say, okay, here's what's, when you simply say, well, we're going to lower it to 10%. We love it. Now, we know what happened during the credit card Bill of Rights.
4: Right.
3: Remember when they were capping late fees and stuff like that?
4: Yeah.
3: Millions of people lost their credit card.
4: And payday loans came about.
3: And payday, they were there already, but I mean, they increased. And then it was like, well, payday loans are out there charging, you know, you shouldn't be charging whatever it would be, 30% for a late fee here or whatever the fee would be.
4: Mm-hmm.
3: Oh, okay, let's go for 400% APR for a payday loan.
4: Right.
3: But why? Because the president has said it too. Remember, he agreed with Josh Hawley.
4: Oh, yeah.
3: Why didn't they do it? It would have affected retail consumerism in the market. That's the one strong point over the last year and a half. Has been people are still spending money by using their credit cards, and credit card is credit card debt, retail debt like that has skyrocketed. If you take that out, you seriously affect the economy, is their fear.
4: Well, and we can, if you want to, you know, narrow it down to just the recent years, the COVID years up until now, and Jamie Dimon talked about this because as the CEO of Chase Bank, J.P. Morgan Chase, they're able to monitor how much people have in savings. And the savings started to build when people didn't have to spend money on commuting because they were working from home. They were giving government money because of COVID. And their savings started to build. As that savings was drawing down, and I think it was between December of 22 and summer of 23, if I recall correctly. But he said in the next 6 months, that savings basically is going to be depleted by the average person. What happens after savings are depleted? Because if you're counting on the savings to supplement your income, it's not necessarily frivolous spending. You're not going out and just, you know, buying things that you don't need. You're filling in the budget gap. And when you run out of that money in savings, you're going to start turning to credit cards. And credit card use has gone up dramatically. You know, again, if you keep it relative to what we have seen. Look, the credit card use in the 80s is really what boomed the mall industry. For those under the age of 60, a mall was a building that had multiple stores in it. And they, each of the department stores decided to then pair with financial arms, and they used to extend credit, but it was a card that you had to use in their store. You couldn't use their credit card across the hall in the other stores. And it was actually a great marketing tool, but people spent like crazy. It expanded the economy. You can say whether or not it's a good idea personally to spend and create that kind of debt. But if you're talking about the economy, you want to draw it down in terms of retail spending. This is one sure way to do it.
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0: We are at our radio. He is Eric Harley, and I'm Gary McNamara. So when just asked the question, do you believe government should cap credit card rates at 10%? It was like 64% of the public thinks it's a great idea.
1: Yeah.
0: And as we said, overall, with the government having price controls in general, it's the same thing. It's way up there, including 54% of Republicans are for it. Now, Wallet Hub did a poll, and they basically talked about the consequences, because the one poll on the credit card said, well, you might lose the perks, you know, like the perks like points and stuff like that. And, you know, the vast majority, 64%, said, well, we'd rather have the 10% than the perks.
1: Right.
2: Right. Yeah, yeah.
0: Then Wallet Hub did the actual reality survey.
2: Uh-huh.
0: 37% don't support a 10% cap on credit card interest rates if only people with excellent credit card credit gets approved.
2: Yeah.
0: Nearly 2 in 5 Americans don't support a 10% credit card cap. Okay, so that means still the majority do?
2: Interesting.
0: Okay, I still got to figure this doesn't make sense. I was thinking something else here. We'll review this coming up.
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5: Fox News. I'm Deborah Valentine. The 60-day ceasefire between the U.S. and Iran expires Monday. Fox's Trey Yanks reports from Tel Aviv.
6: Reports indicate very little diplomatic progress to reach an agreement to reopen the Strait of Hormuz and address Iran's nuclear ambitions.
5: Iran continued attacks on vessels around the Strait of Hormuz over the weekend. The FBI's new uniform crime report for 2025 finds an 18% decrease in murder and an over 7% decrease in rape and aggravated assault. FBI Director Kash Patel tells Fox's Sunday Night in America 97% of American data was collected.
7: That means we work with our state and local partners. And I said, we are not going to go sub 90%. I want as close to 100% as we possibly can.
5: Hayden Panettiere, star of TV's Heroes in Nashville, has died. She was 36 years old. No cause of death announced. 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
8: Okay, I just saw a couple of stories contradict each other, but I found the majority of stories say that the Wallet Hub survey shows Americans are skeptical about making credit card rates 10%.

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2: Deal with the restaurant owner and then I guess paid him interest. I don't know what happened, but he came up with the Diners Club card and the rest is history.
3: Yeah.
2: Yeah.
3: And so when the only credit card debt I ever got into, I remember. I had something major on my car going. I didn't have the, you know, this is when I was pretty poor.
2: Yeah.
3: And I took out $1,500 and I paid it. I don't know how many months. I can't remember how many months, but I remember seeing the interest rate on it.
2: Yeah.
3: I already didn't want to do it knowing that I couldn't pay it off in 2 months.
2: Right.
3: And now with me, with my, you know, with the credit cards I have, the ones I really use are, you know, the Amazon card that gets you, what, 5% back?
2: Right.
3: And yeah. I'm always, it's like, you know, I put something in yesterday. It's like zero. I got the credit, the 5% back, you know, for that particular product. But I pay that credit card off every month. And for the airlines, I mean, I have one of the airline cards. I use that for almost everything else. And I can't tell you how many free flights I have gotten.
2: Yeah.
3: And how many points I have. I think right now I have about 700,000 points.
2: Wow.
3: I made a first class because you just don't pick any flight because sometimes they're just completely and totally unreasonable. I made a first class trip for 51,000. So you think about if I've got 700,000, how many you could, but that's first class. If I would have gone coach on that, it probably would have been 30,000.
2: Yeah. Right.
3: I'm getting ready to pay it off here, you know, in a week, whatever I owe, you know, from the last couple of months. And then any big expenditure I want, I will put on the day after I get my statement or the statement is produced because then I have 2 full months to pay it back. That's how I use my credit card. So I don't care what the interest rate is.
2: Right.
3: I could care less.
2: Right.
3: But that lesson when I had to, and I don't know how long it took me to pay it off, 3 or 4 months, but every time I had to pay the interest on that, it just drove me crazy.
2: You know what really, for me, kept me at bay with that, and I've never had ever one late payment, but it's that fear that because you would always get that, you would always see it in pop culture, like on TV shows or whatever, you know, they come and if you default on your, you know, your payments or whatever, they start coming in and repossessing your furniture, they grab your TV, whatever you bought with the credit, you know. And I don't think they do any of that anymore, with the exception of vehicles and of course houses. But they, it was, you know, that idea, cause I thought that was just embedded in my mind and I was seeing it as a kid and I was thinking, and when I got my first card, and I still have that card and never use it, and they charge me $20 a year because I never use it, and I pay it gladly. In fact, it's coming up in September. It comes up next month. And I've had it for the 35, 36 years. And I just remember, okay, here's what I'll do. Try and, you know, start building credit. And then I'll buy, let's say, $50 in groceries. But I'm not going to buy anything else until I pay that $50, right? I'll buy some gas. But I'm not going to buy anything else until I pay that, because I was always afraid in the back of my mind, even though the reality was eventually, you know, I learned the reality is, oh, they're not going to come repossess everything. But I didn't, bankruptcy also sounded the worst to me. I knew nothing about it to begin with, but, and I know a lot of people have to go through it, but it's, in my mind, it was the court saying,

0: okay, you owe us everything. We're going to liquidate everything you have. You know, bring all of your belongings, or we'll come to your house and auction everything off, and, you know, that kind of thing. And I thought to myself, this is not an option. If I don't have the money to pay for it, I can't borrow too far into the future. And that was always a big deal for me.
1: Well, it's the culture that both you and I were brought up in. I was telling my brother over the weekend, you know, because he was like, you know, where was Eric born? And I said, well, I mean, Nebraska, right?
0: Yeah, Omaha, Offutt Air Force Base.
1: Yeah, you're born in Nebraska. So, but yeah, the majority of where he has lived, you know, when he was young, was the southern border, and I grew up on the northern border. And I said, we always chuckle with each other, you know, about how what similar mindset, you know, you grew up on one border, I grew up on the other border, yeah, and we have we think the same.
0: Yeah.
1: We have a lot of the same opinions on the issues,
0: right,
1: but we process thoughts the same way.
0: But also in life, our life choices in terms of, you know, finances and things like that,
1: well, that's,
0: are similar.
1: Yeah. That's part of the culture.
0: Yeah, sure.
1: That's, we grew up, and that, I said, we grew up in the same kind of financial culture that our parents did,
0: yeah,
1: and we just, you don't take on debt. There is a thing called, in the culture that we were brought up in, debt shame.
0: Yeah.
1: Not being able, yeah, to pay your debt, shame. You would, yeah, do anything to pay. You'd work two jobs, three jobs. It didn't matter.
0: Yeah.
1: There was an incredible amount of shame for not taking care of the things that you need to take care of. There was no gray area there.
0: No.
1: It was absolute. You just, you did it. And so there was a panic. There's always been a panic for me, and I will say that it's majority of how I think financial things. My mother thought the same way, but it came from my father.
0: Right.
1: I only had one car loan in my life for $4,000,
0: mm-hmm,
1: and I paid that off here within a few months. And when I buy cars, I don't think I can get away with buy a car from my dealership this time. But I bought two cars, the last two cars from the same dealership. And both I paid cash for. I just, mm-hmm, I save up.
0: Mm-hmm.
1: But I made the deal, and I never said it, but they just assumed I was going to do payments. So the final amount was what the payments were going to be. And they said, so, I mean, how long do you want to stretch this out over? And I said, well, one day. What do you mean one day? I go, I'm paying cash. The last time, they were a little bit perturbed with me.
0: Yeah.
1: I'm like, why they were angry with me because I... And I didn't tell them. I did not lie to them. I would never do that. I've just not, and any kind of transaction, I'm going to lie to anybody. It's just, I know, because the vast majority of people finance a car, they just assumed I was financing the car. I never told them.
0: Well, the last truck that I bought, I just recently got another truck, but the last truck before that I bought, I actually went through the financing and everything else. And I have a family member who works for the corporation who owns a ton of dealerships. So I got the family deal, right? I got the employee discount.
1: You got the putty inside deal?
0: Yeah. High five.
1: Wow.
0: High five.
1: He got the inside deal.
0: I got the undercoating. But, you know, they said it's a sale price, but it's not the cash price. The cash price actually would have been higher. They said the sale price, because they make money from their own, and they have their own financial arm. They can shop around different financial arms, as people know, when you go into finance a vehicle. But I actually qualified for the company's financial arm to get a loan. And then 2 weeks before the first payment was due, I paid it off. And so it didn't, I got the deal, the sales deal, because here's the deal, right? You go in. And I don't know how many dealerships do this. I don't know if they do it on every vehicle. It was a brand new vehicle. And they said, you know, because I know the guy in finance, and he told me, here's how it works. You know, we know that if you pay this out over whatever, 60 months, you know, I think they go up to 90, 84, 90, 70 something, 84 months now.
1: Wow.
0: And so if you do that, we're going to make this discount money that we on the price here that we apply, We're going to make that back, of course, if you pay it out, as most people do. And I told him right then, well, that's not going to happen because I'll be paying this before the first payment is due. As soon as it posts on the account, I'm paying it off. And I did. And he knew that. And he said, there's no problem there. No, there's no penalty for the early payoff. So I got the discount. So that's one way to do it if you've got cash and they're offering a discount for financing. Go through the financing and then pay it off for that first payment.
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1: We're at Red Eye Radio. He's Eric Carlin. I'm Gary McNamara. By the way, when they talk about college loans to Eric, and it's like, well, these are young kids. When I was 18, as I've always said, I took out, and this goes back a long time ago, I did not want to go into debt when I went to college. That's why I worked probably 55 hours a week. I worked two separate jobs and went to college full time.
0: Yeah.
1: I didn't want to get into debt, but I got offered $1,000, you know, $1,000 student loan the first year. And I go, I don't want to take it. My dad goes, no, take it. Go why? He says, you don't have to pay interest on it until like 9 months after you're out of college. If you pay the whole $100,000 that's what they had today. $1,000 off, you don't have to pay any interest. So I sat there, banked that, put it in interest-bearing accounts for 4 years, collected the interest, and then paid it off at the end. That was my philosophy of debt, even at 18.
0: Yeah.
1: You know, I did not want it. And so, you know, it's a different culture today. It's
0: one of my granddaughters, actually the three oldest granddaughters are all working and going to college at the same time, right? And so two of them are working, it's roughly 30 hours a week, but it's enough, right? Especially in going through college. And one of them is working more than 30 hours a week because she got a great job bartending. She works at one of these movie places that is also serves food and drinks, right? And she loves bartending. And then she said to me, and it's funny because we were kind of on an outing, me and her, and she says to me, yeah, she goes, I'm making so much money bartending, I'm thinking about quitting college. And she just stopped waiting for me to look over and go, huh? What? You're going to what? And then she started giggling. But, you know, it's if you don't, and I think it's important to build those ethics, work ethic, debt ethic, if you want to call it, along the way, so that when you're going through life, you can make smarter choices and have more freedom in your life.
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4: The ceasefire's expiring. I'm Deborah Valentine, Fox News. The memorandum of understanding between the U.S. and Iran expires on Monday.
5: Monday will mark 60 days since the United States and Iran signed the memorandum of understanding. Reports indicate very little diplomatic progress to reach an agreement to reopen the Strait of Hormuz and address Iran's nuclear ambitions. We do know this weekend Iran continued attacks on vessels around the strait. On Saturday, a bulk carrier reported being hit by an unknown projectile. A day prior, an Emirati oil vessel was also targeted.
4: Fox's Trey Yinks reporting from Tel Aviv. President Trump said Friday the U.S. military is capable of destroying all of Iran. He claimed the Strait of Hormuz could become an American territory. President Trump is ordering the Pentagon to scale back the joint exercises the U.S. and South Korea have conducted for decades. Fox's Jill Nato reports.
6: The president posted on Truth Social that he's instructed the Secretary of War to substantially reduce U.S. joint military exercises with South Korea. That comes just days after North Korea resumed ballistic missile testing activities that are banned by the U.N. But the president said he has a good relationship with North Korea's Kim Jong-un, and since he's been leader of the U.S., the North Koreans have been unthreatening. The president also made it clear he's not happy that the South Koreans didn't assist the U.S. in military action against Iran. Jill Nato, Fox News.
4: Actress Hayden Panettiere has died at just 36 years old. The actress is known for her roles in shows like Heroes in Nashville. Details of her death are unknown. Panettiere's representative telling ABC News, "It is with profound sadness that we share the tragic passing of our beloved Hayden." 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
4: Search and rescue operations are underway in Hawaii after Hurricane Lala was downgraded to a tropical storm. Hawaii's Governor Josh Green says 226 members of the National Guard are helping in the recovery efforts.
9: Many thanks to General Logan and his whole team. We will send more. I've also been in touch with people that are at Pohakuloa. The feds, the military there are going to be more than willing to help us. We'll probably use their aid to get there. We've had a bunch of high water vehicles here.
4: At least one person is dead after a storm-related car crash. Governor Green says at least 100 homes are damaged or lost. About 40,000 people remain without power. The death toll from historic flooding in Indiana has left at least seven people dead. Executive Director of Hamilton County Emergency Management Operations, Chad Kinnett, urging caution around floodwaters.
10: There are hazards that have washed into areas that they shouldn't be. There are electrical lines that may become re-energized that are still in water.
4: The Trump administration has approved an emergency declaration for federal disaster assistance. The White River near Indianapolis crested over 24 feet, besting records set during the Great Flood of 1913. The U.S. is just days away from new tariffs on Canada.
12: The U.S. offered a new proposal that would trim back some of the tariffs, but Canada rejected it. And now officials there are suggesting if a deal isn't made by the deadline, they'll pivot to other markets. Big shipping companies like FedEx and UPS have gotten more than $100 billion in tariff refunds from the Treasury Department. And now they're starting to pay that money back to consumers who were originally charged many times after their product was already shipped. Though most big shippers say the amounts are relatively small so far. With less than 3 months to go to the midterm elections, the White House is doubling down on its tariff policy, while Democrats are vowing to oppose it. In Washington, Martha Rivera, Fox News.
4: Those new tariffs will go into effect on August 19th. I'm Deborah Valentine. This is Fox News.
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24: 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Gary McNamara and Eric Hurley talk about everything from politics to social issues and news of the day. 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From the Relief Factor Studios, this is Red Eye Radio.
1: All across America, we are Red Eye Radio. He is Eric Harley, and I'm Gary McNamara.
0: Hi.
1: Welcome and good morning. Thanks so much for being here.
0: Hope everybody had a great weekend. Did you have a good weekend? You traveled.
1: I traveled to see Dad. It was really good. He had some good cognitive moments.
0: Good.
1: Interesting. And also went back for the party of my great nephew, who's headed off to college.
0: That is so bizarre to think about.
1: I know.
0: How it just happened in the blink of an eye.
1: And it's interesting because, you know, a lot of the other relatives are like, oh, we're not going to see him. And I'm like, it's funny because people were telling me, they said, we know every time you're in town, like when the first day that, you know, you're in town, which would be, or the second day, Saturday morning, you pick him up to go to breakfast.
0: Yeah.
1: You always pick him up. You've done that for years. And I went, yep. And then I realized, wow. And he couldn't do it because he had the party Saturday and everything else.
0: Yeah.
1: And it was like somebody, and I was like, wow, that was the last time. It might be the last, you know, the it might be the last time that I do that, because when you go off to college, everything changes completely.
0: Right.
1: And and so, not that I won't see him, but I was, and other people asked me, are you sad? And I went, no, it's a natural order of things. It's just, I don't sit there and look. I had those good times. Plus, one thing I love is I come from a family that never looks back.
0: Right.
1: That's, you know, we talk about culture that you grew up, and we talked about, for example, financial culture and stuff like that, as we did in a previous hour, and debt and all that. That's the other thing, too. Now my family takes pictures because everybody has a phone.
0: Right.
1: I really was never a picture taker.
0: Right.
1: I never, had my Kodak Instamatic.
0: Yeah.
1: You know.
0: Well, even as a dad, I didn't have a video camera. And the reason was, I didn't want to be carrying the video camera, because I would have 24/7 and not enjoying the actual moment. And I'm glad I did that. I actually have no regrets.
1: No, when you do something and you're like, it's like people going to a concert, and I've learned, it's like, no.
0: Yeah.
1: You know, if you want to tape 30 seconds of one song, yes. Otherwise, put down the stupid camera, enjoy the concert.
0: Well, I heard a stand-up comedian go, man, I just went to a concert for the first time in a long time. It was so great to see the band that I went to see on the phone of the guy in front of me.
1: And so, not that we didn't take pictures, my father did, but I was never a picture taker. I am now that I have a cell phone, but it's like, okay, I've taken a picture of everything all the time. I post more of the memories of the photos, like on Facebook, for example, if I take a great sunset, from 4 years ago, or mom and dad from, 10 years ago or something like that, I'll post when it comes up.
0: Mm-hmm.
1: But it's the culture of how I grew up. We've never lived in the past, ever. It's everything, I've never been one to sit there and, okay, let's look at, I wish I could go back. I always find it interesting when I go to my high school alumni site.
0: Mm-hmm.
1: And when I've gone to a few reunions, and I probably would have never gone to any of my reunions if a couple of friends hadn't said, you're in town anyway. You're always in town.
0: Yeah.
1: And these are people that, just were great people. You got to show up. And, and the first one I went to was my 40th.
0: Right.
1: And I'm telling you, there was this one cheerleader.
0: Uh-huh.
1: She sat next to me in class.
0: Uh-huh.
1: And then there was a picture of her in the yearbook.
0: Uh-huh.
1: And man, I got to be honest with you.
0: Yeah?
1: For 40 years, I lusted her.
0: Yeah?
1: Yeah. Uh-huh. And then it came to the reunion.
0: Uh-huh.
1: And there she was. And I walked up to her. She was at, I didn't go to the big fancy dinner. I just go to the Friday night at a bar.
0: Now, this is the 50-year?
1: The 40th.
0: 40th, all right.
1: And I went up to her, and she looked. She goes, oh, she knew me. She goes, Gary McNamara. Yeah. She goes, how you doing? I hear your life. Somebody was talking about it, that you're doing great, radio, podcasting, all that other stuff. And I went, yeah, how you doing? My life sucks. I hate my life. I don't like where I live. I got divorced. My kids are and for 5 minutes didn't stop. I went, well, nice talking to you. I turn around going, oh, that was a wasted 40 years of lust.
0: My life. Well, I don't know. Maybe had she been with you all this time.
1: Oh, yeah. Oh.
0: It would have been a much better story.
1: Well, if you wish to live in that delusion, you may. I'm not going to.
0: Yeah.
1: But I just, the people that say, yeah, life is just so tough because high school, I had no worries and it was the best time of my life. And my first reaction is, really?
0: You peaked at 17?
1: That was at 17? Wow. If you do think that way, I understand your depression.
0: Well, it's...
1: I just never... I always wanted to move on to the next thing.
0: I don't see the purpose. Now, when buddies and I, my buddies in Del Rio, I've known them since grade school. And when we get together every year, we'll talk about every once in a while. Hey, do you remember, so and so? And I never do, but I always nod my head yes. But they'll talk about certain things. You reminisce for a minute. I don't think I've ever heard, man, I'd love to go back to those days. I don't. When my wife and I started, we had this tiny home, under 1,100 square feet, which now, these days, would not qualify as a tiny home. It would be too big. But it was a tiny home. And we had our kids, and it was lovely. We had this little gas furnace that we loved to call our fireplace. And we would talk about our dreams and the whole thing. And we would just, it was, and the ignorance, really it is, the ignorance is bliss, right? You don't know how hard it's going to be to go out and improve your life or succeed or do whatever it is, whatever your goals are. And so at that young age, you always have that, lots of hope and everything else, which isn't a bad thing. And, we will reminisce about when the kids were little. We never say, oh, if we could only go back to the, I'm not going back to an 1,100 square foot home. I mean, I may get an 1,100 square foot RV one day, but I won't be going back to the, now we talked about downsizing. I have a home right now that if it comes down to just me and my wife and my special needs daughter who lives with us, and my grandkids aren't around as much. They visit all the time, but if they're not around as much, I may downsize my home. But I never live in this mindset of going back, because to me, it's the opposite of progress. And even at my age of 60, I still believe there's a lot of room for progress. I'm excited about whatever that next step is going to be.
11: What about for me being 10 years older? Is it over?
0: I would make some calls. I wouldn't buy any green bananas. That's probably a bad idea. There are things that don't take, when they say stop and smell the roses, don't stop and smell the roses. That's not
11: I
0: worth
11: like the
0: it.
11: Green I like the green banana one the yeah. best. I'm going to tuck that away in my brain for future use. But I do the same thing, get together with my buddies, whatever. And you know what we talk about? The stupid things we do.
0: Yeah.
11: It's like your friends. I think it was my buddy Jeff who came up with a picture of me. I don't know how old I was. I don't know if I was 18, 19, 20, something like that. Obviously in the photo, I got hair out. Obviously it looks like I'm inebriated.
0: Yeah.
11: Well, I don't remember the picture.
0: Right.
11: But it's like, I got the blackmail on that. I don't know, about 10 years ago, he sent it to me. He goes, look what I found. This is blackmail material.
0: There you go.
11: You're right, it is.
0: Yeah.
11: And then there's one of me, with my foosball table, and it almost fits the description when I talked about when I worked at the disco for 2 weeks,
0: right,
11: spinning records at the Port Shark, and I was wearing like the flannel shirt and the cord, and it's me in basically a flannel shirt, corduroy pants. I am as skinny as you could possibly be. My hair is all out. I'm at the foosball table.
0: Yeah.
11: And it just is a stupid looking picture of me.
0: Yeah.
11: And so, but we look back at the dumb things that we did that we can laugh at, but really aren't for much public consumption at all.
0: Right.
11: And then you move on. But I don't think any of my friends have ever said, I wish I could go back. And I've met so many people that say, I wish I could go back. I wish I could go back. I don't regret anything. I wouldn't have done anything differently in my life.
0: Mm-hmm.
11: But they were really, really tough times. And I think the biggest thing is the understanding when you get to this age, you have wisdom, which comes from experience, which comes from all the dumb mistakes you made, but you're still alive.
0: No, I think that's where growth is. That's
11: right.
0: Where if you don't, as long as you're learning from them and you look to fight to overcome those, any mistakes you made that are on you, that's I look back at some of the pictures, of me in my teen years, and my hair is down to my shoulder blades, and I'm looking at it and people are going, and they'll show every once in a while, they'll go, the like my son will say, hey, show my buddy your picture with the long hair. You know, oh, cool. And I'm thinking to myself, you know, in all of these, I look like I just smoked a bunch of weed. Now, there's a reason for that, though. There's a legitimate reason. And it's because I had just smoked a bunch of weed. And I'm thinking to myself, it doesn't look cool to me. It looks like this guy needs to get his life together.
1: Well, and that's a difference between me and my father. You look at all my father's pictures.
0: Yeah.
1: He was the same person his whole life. I swear. I mean, when he was 19, he was actually an instructor. He went right into the Army.
0: Yeah.
1: Just he was inducted summer 45.
0: Right.
1: And then World War II ended by the time he got to Japan.
0: Right.
1: And he immediately became an instructor.
0: Right.
1: Of, you know, of how to rebuild Jeeps and everything. 19.
0: Yeah.
1: From what he was doing to in there and, you know, and everybody was a higher rank. And you look at even some pictures there and you go, no, that's my dad. Then you look at him in the 50s. Yeah, that's my dad. And you look in the 60s. Yeah, that's my dad. 70s, 80s, all the way up today. It's like he was an adult at birth.
0: Yeah, you know, my dad,
1: where I had the same thing.
0: But I think it's because, and my oldest brother and I had this discussion in the days after my other brother passed away. And we were talking about the effect on mom and dad. And my oldest brother said to me, you know, my dad, he said, you know, dad, my dad is hard. He's one of those guys who's lived through so many things and went into the military at a very young age, went to war at 18. But before that, it's a very long story of not an easy life with his parents splitting apart, and so many things he had to deal with as a child. And then, you know, going through life as soon as he turned 18 and then went to war again right after I was born, I was four. And, you know, that those kind of things and then always being the sole breadwinner of a family that had five children, a family of seven. And so those things and your dad.
1: Same thing.
0: You know, same thing.
1: Same thing.
0: And so, you know, these are tough. These are individuals who are made of something else because of their experience. You know, their life experience has brought them to that point. And like your dad, my dad's always been that consistent person throughout his life. I mean, he'll tell you, I learned these things, you know, and I was stupid when I was young or whatever. He might tell you things like that, but he's been very consistent, you know, along the way. For me, there were some changes in life. I think the basis of it, the foundation of who I was built thanks to my parents. But it didn't kick in for a while. I'm a late bloomer, you might say.
1: I still haven't bloomed yet. I haven't bloomed, but I'm doomed.
0: Yeah.
1: We are Red Eye Radio.
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16: If you are a gardener planning to grow vegetables well into the fall, say pass first frost in your area. 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
17: If there is something that you think you want to have as a fall crop, take a look at the seed packet and it should say have days to harvest on there. Find your first frost date and count back from there with those days to harvest. So let's say my seed packet says it's 60 days to harvest and I know my first frost date is October 15th. So I know that I'm going to want to plant that like August 15th. And then if you have season extenders, you have a little bit of room to play with, maybe a couple weeks on the end, especially if you have a low tunnel to start covering things.
16: Fall veggies, those that are hardy in frost events, may benefit from a phenomenon called winter sweetening. I'm Rod Bain reporting for the U.S. Department of Agriculture in Washington, D.C.
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0: We are Red Eye Radio. He is Eric Carlin. I'm Gary McNamara. Welcome and good morning. Coming up on the bottom of the hour, flock cameras. I was in New York over the weekend and somebody asked me, hey, have you talked flock cameras yet? And I went, oh, no. Oh, too controversial? Nothing's too controversial.
1: No.
0: Yeah, and I was thinking that, you know, and you and I have always said this, because you know, newspapers, whoever that ever, you know, written about me in the past, the controversial talk show host, and I've always said, I don't think any opinion I hold is controversial.
1: Right.
0: No. I don't think one opinion I hold is a controversial opinion, because controversial would be fringe in some way, right?
1: Right. Yeah. Yeah.
0: And so I've always laughed at that. Well, you know, you're one of those controversial. No, I'm not. Well, I've heard you and you believe that women should play against women. So you're controversial. That's not controversial.
1: Right.
0: That's
1: right.
0: Even Caitlyn Jenner agrees with me. Oh, we'll get to that later on too. Well, you saw that, right?
1: Yeah.
0: I was hoping, because Caitlyn said there's only one way. There's only one way to solve this problem. And by the way, yes, I will call a person by the name that they give themselves, but Bruce Jenner is a man.
1: Yeah.
0: But I was hoping that he would say the only way to resolve this is to have men play in the women's league. I was like, please say that. And no, he had to take the non-controversial opinion, which is no, XX should play XX and XY should play XY. That's how you determine it. So,
1: well, how dare you make common sense out of all this?
0: That controversial opinion.
1: Yeah.
0: It's like, I don't hold any controversial opinions.
1: No.
0: Well, you're a conservative. Well, tell me a controversial opinion that I hold.
1: Yeah.
0: It's common sense. The insanity, you know. Well, you believe that we should protect the border and have an army. Those aren't controversial opinions.
1: No, it's like you don't believe a child should be able to have irreversible surgery,
0: right? You're controversial. Didn't you say you're not for children being able to cut off their body parts?
1: Yeah.
0: See, you're a radical.
1: There you have it.
0: I
1: That's
0: am.
1: The argument by the left.
0: Flock cameras coming up.
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3: 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They just pretend to be Christian, which in my mind is even worse.
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4: News. I'm Ted Lindner. President Trump ordering the Pentagon to scale back joint exercises with South Korea.
5: The president said he has a good relationship with North Korea's Kim Jong-un. The president also made it clear he's not happy that the South Koreans didn't assist the U.S. in military action against Iran.
4: Fox's Jill Nato, an actress, Hayden Panettiere, has died. The actress, known for her roles in shows like Heroes and Nashville. Details of her death are unknown as of this Monday morning. A representative saying it's with profound sadness that we share the tragic passing of our beloved Hayden. She was an incredible light and a force of nature who brought immeasurable love and joy to all who knew her and to the millions who watched her on screen. Hayden Panettiere, dead at the age of just 36 years old. America's listening to Fox News.
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12: Do you remember the nervous excitement of your first day of college? 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Can't believe it. 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
2: All right, flock cameras. These cameras that exist all over the country that when you drive by, they basically, I mean, there's the company. What are they called? Flock Safety, I think. Is that the name of the company?
3: Yeah.
2: Flock Safety.
3: Yeah.
2: And they, by the way, they're at intersections and everything else. Now, the local governments have to approve them. You just can't put them there. But they collect every car that goes by. They save it for a certain amount of time. And it can be used by law enforcement for any type of investigation. It's caused an outcry last couple of weeks. A huge outcry on it. Sort of like the whole red light camera thing. Do you remember when they were talking about, Eric, they were talking about having sensors that would when you went onto a freeway would know, or maybe they were even flock cameras that would catch your car. They weren't flock cameras, but another kind of system that would catch your car, you know, when you enter the highway, and then, or would monitor you as you're going down the highway, and if you got to the next checkpoint that took a picture of your vehicle and you got there in a

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2: 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We'll see how long both of those things remain true. You would think, Dale, you talk for a living. Why don't you take the day off, you idiot? That would be a good question. But know this. If there is no Dale Jackson, there is no Dale Jackson Show. If there is no Dale Jackson Show, well, then the terrorists win. And I can't allow that to happen.
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3: The Texas DOT has cameras in major metro areas.
4: Everywhere.
3: Everywhere. And you can see it. And it comes in handy, especially with weather, when there's ice on the roads, you can see which roads are clear. But yeah, they use that. And then they can tell where the traffic is bunched up by cell phone pings. They don't know it's your particular cell phone. They just know it's a group of cell phones that have slowed down or stopped or whatever.
4: Now, the flock safety systems say they you know, can read your license plate, scratches on your vehicle.
3: Yeah.
4: They don't take a picture of the person inside of the vehicle. You can't see the person inside of the vehicle, but you can definitely tell the license plate, any scratches, dents on the vehicles, and the make and model of that particular vehicle. And then it's stored for a certain amount of days, and law enforcement can use it. Now, they've tightened up, flock safety systems have said tightened up the availability of that, but as we know, crimes have been solved. I believe that the road rage incident, stop the drink, stop the vodka, Gary, on I-20 that we talked about last week. I think flock cameras helped solve that one.
3: Yeah.
4: I'm not sure, but I think I read where it did, but other crimes they have. I saw it where in Dallas, it's been used 64,000 times in investigations. Let me just see, 63,000 times since 2025 in the name of tracking down investigative leads. I was reading an article from WFAA here locally, where in Hood County, the Hood County Constable has said, nope, it's an invasion of privacy. Privacy isn't optional, and mass surveillance isn't how we do things. So they've shut them down and covered them. In Hood County, Texas. I decided to look at the legalities behind it. And one of the things I always looked at was the Supreme Court decision on DUI back in 1990.
3: Mm-hmm.
4: And it was, is that an invasion of privacy? And it was found to be no.
3: Yeah.
4: That if you stop a car, even open a window, you know, to talk to the driver, look at the, you know, you can monitor, you know, the, you can look, because there's not just a DUI. I haven't seen one in a while. When I first moved here in Texas, it seemed like everywhere I went, at the beginning of the month, it would be, you know, looking for your, you know, your registration and inspection on your vehicles. They can do that. There is no privacy when it comes to being outside of your vehicle.
3: Right.
4: By federal law. And even if you are doing it, and even Scalia voted for this, for when it comes to DUI checkpoints, that as long as you're talking about you're doing it specifically for DUI, the federal courts have said that's okay. If you're doing it, for example, to see if somebody's bringing drugs into a neighborhood, major restrictions on that.
3: Right. Yeah.
4: And I find it interesting saying, okay, so if you're talking about a specific traffic crime, you know, you've got to be able to check everybody over. You don't check everybody that's on the road everywhere, but you have to, you know, I don't know if you set a time limit or whatever, but you simply say for the next hour, we're going to stop every car that comes by. Then that's viewed as not targeting an individual.
3: Right.
4: That's how they, you know, they look at it. When it comes to flock cameras existing, you may view that as an invasion of privacy. That may be the opinion that we all have. It's an invasion of my privacy. Why are they doing that? Whatever. It is not legally to take those pictures of each and every car. How you use it afterwards, how you store it, how you use it, whether a warrant is required for that, that's where the privacy concerns

0: come in at that point. But I think it's more of a, and I think, for example, whether it's Hood County or whatever, it will be people's opinions, just like it was for red light cameras or whatever, that will either keep them or make them go away. Red light cameras targeted everybody, and everybody could get hit with a traffic ticket on that. The one thing, you're going to have like this, the Hood County constable who said, no, it's an invasion of privacy. You're not going to have that in our county.
1: Right.
0: I can see that opinion happening. I can see the other opinion where they go, no, it actually solved a ton of crimes, and it's not illegal by federal law to do that. There will also be states, I believe, Texas may be one of them, because just like DUI checkpoints, there are 12 states that don't have DUI checkpoints. They say that by the state constitution, it is, you know, illegal invasion of privacy, because you're opening up your window to see what you're doing inside.
1: Right.
0: And Texas is one of those states where you cannot have DUI checkpoints. When I lived in Oregon, I don't know if it's still the case now, when I lived in Oregon, I believe they didn't have them either. And I would believe the concept is, for example, in the state of Texas, the police can sit there all day when your car goes by and look to see whether you have a registration.
1: Yeah.
0: Inspection, right. No more. We have no more of the official inspection. But if you have the registration, you've gotten your air pollution.
2: Yeah, we have emissions inspections in the major cities.
0: So I think this is a thing that's not going to be legal, where it will be more the opinion and culture of people as to what they view as privacy, which can be completely different from one state to another, as we have seen.
2: Well, and you think of there's the officer that was accused of in Massachusetts. She was accused of using the department's flock camera to track her ex. That's just an abuse of power or resources. And we'll see what happens with that case. Privacy concerns are always there. There's this thought that you have an inherent right to privacy if you're in public. So you think about any of these closed circuit TV cameras that have been around forever, right? And it's usually in areas where people congregate, like a neighborhood where there are bars, things like that. We, in fact, have one, we have a few of them here, but there's one area in specific that actually had cameras, and then they took the cameras out, and then crime came back up, they put the cameras back in. And business owners were actually the ones who said, and it wasn't the government, and there is a difference, but the business owner said, no, we want these cameras. And I assume, if I'm walking down the street, that businesses have security cameras that are running, that people have doorbell cameras. And you think about, okay. And again, there is a difference between people wanting to protect their own property, or a business wanting to protect their own property, and then the use of highways. But when you're using a highway, when you're on the highway, if you're being monitored, the question is, well, legally, if you're charged with something, what are your rights? This was one of the things that came up with red light cameras, that I should be able to face my accuser. I should be able to challenge my accuser.
0: Right.
2: So if it's a police officer that sees you running, a human running a red light, then boom. But when they started sending out these red light tickets saying, here, you got to pay this fine or whatever. People were saying, well, no, because the technology can be flawed. It can be challenged. And it's also a great deal. It was more effort to challenge that.
0: Didn't they also call it a civil violation, not a traffic violation?
2: Right, and that made it, again, more difficult to challenge. And so in some states, they said no more. And so it's, again, it's not just that there are cameras. It's what they're used for. And every locale has the right to decide if they want them. I think it comes down to that.
0: Yeah, I don't believe, by what I've seen in the Supreme Court federal precedent, that they are federally illegal. They may become state illegal.
2: Right.
0: But on the federal level,
2: yeah.
0: I did some research over the weekend using the whole DUI decisions,
2: right.
0: checkpoint decisions
2: right.
0: on that.
2: Right.
0: We are Red Eye Radio.
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0: We are Red Eye Radio, and he's Eric Cronin, and I'm Gary McNamara. And things getting, some fisticuffs because of the whole flock camera thing. Protesters gathered in Fargo, North Dakota on Saturday to make their voices heard regarding the use of flock cameras by law enforcement, only for the initial peaceful protest to end up in fighting. The protest was primarily organized by a group calling themselves Midnight Mafia, who have been outspoken in their opposition to what they view as invasive levels of surveillance. They spoke of their need for privacy and distrust of the government, and the fact that government would use the information gained in flock cameras solely to fight crime. They didn't believe that. I think there's no end in sight to possible federal overreach, even if you have terrific guardrails, said one concerned citizens. I also don't like the idea of being surveilled wherever I go. The protest ended about 40 minutes after it started when a physical fight broke out between those who were trying to make the event overtly political and those who were trying to keep it nonpartisan.
2: Ah, so, wow. There you go.

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5: Sad news from Hollywood. I'm Ted Lindner, Fox News. That news Sunday night that actress Hayden Panettiere has died at just 36 years old. The actress, known for her roles in shows like Heroes in Nashville, details of her death unknown. And Panettiere's representative telling ABC on Sunday night, is with profound sadness that we share the tragic passing of our beloved Hayden. She was an incredible light and a force of nature who brought immeasurable love and joy to all who knew her and to the millions who watched her on screen. Actress Hayden Panettiere, dead at the age of 36. President Trump ordering the Pentagon to scale back the joint exercises the U.S. and South Korea have conducted for decades.
6: The president posted on Truth Social that he's instructed the Secretary of War to substantially reduce U.S. joint military exercises with South Korea. That comes just days after North Korea resumed ballistic missile testing activities that are banned by the U.N. But the president said he has a good relationship with North Korea's Kim Jong-un, and since he's been leader of the U.S., the North Koreans have been unthreatening. The president also made it clear he's not happy that the South Koreans didn't assist the U.S. in military action against Iran. Jill Nato, Fox News.
5: The memorandum of understanding between the U.S. and Iran set to expire today with no extension in sight.
7: The 60-day agreement ran into trouble early on with both sides trading multiple waves of strikes. The deadline comes as Iran continues to attack ships in the Strait of Hormuz. Tehran is also working on a separate deal with Oman on managing the key waterway. The U.S., meantime, is ramping up economic pressure on Iran rather than launching a new military offensive. And elsewhere in the Middle East, a new round of diplomacy is playing out in Gaza. President Trump's son-in-law, Jared Kushner, holding rare talks with Hamas's leader in Egypt. He's trying to advance a Gaza ceasefire plan rejected by Israel.
5: Fox's Marion Rafferty. 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
5: Well, search and rescue operations continuing in Hawaii after Hurricane Lala was downgraded to a tropical storm Sunday. The governor of Hawaii, Josh Green, says 226 members of the National Guard were on hand to help in the recovery efforts.
19: Many thanks to General Logan and his whole team. We will send more. I've also been in touch with people that are at Pohakuloa. The feds, the military there are going to be more than willing to help us. We'll probably use their aid to get there. We've had a bunch of high water vehicles here.
5: At least one person's dead after a storm-related car crash. The governor, Josh Green, says at least 100 houses are damaged or lost, about 40,000 people without power. Historic flooding in Indiana has left at least 7 people dead after days of severe storms, the White River reaching record levels, forcing evacuations and hundreds of rescues. Officials warning residents to stay away from fast-moving floodwaters. The Trump administration's approved an emergency declaration to provide federal disaster assistance. Attorney General Todd Blanche says he's committed to delivering justice for those the government wronged.
20: Ahead of his nomination as Attorney General, Todd Blanche faced pressure to provide guarantees on a couple issues. One of them was the $1.8 billion anti-weaponization fund. Well, Blanche appeared on Fox News Sunday saying that both he and the president believe that the Justice Department was used against people and that Trump thinks those people should be compensated. That being said, Blanche says that individuals could sue. The fund will not be used.
21: The fund is dead, or whatever word you want to use. It never started, so it's not as if the fund is coming back.
20: Another concern, the Department of Justice's settlement that shields President Trump and family members from past IRS tax audits. Blanche clarified the audit immunity does not cover future tax returns.
5: Fox's Alex Hogan. And sad news in baseball this weekend. Tommy John, better known for the elbow surgery that was named after him, died on Saturday. The four-time All-Star pitcher was 83 years old. I'm Ted Lindner. This is Fox News.
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0: Now, it's Red Eye Radio. Gary McNamara and Eric Harley talk about everything from politics to social issues and news of the day. Whether you're up late or you're just starting your day, Welcome to the show from the Relief Factor Studios. 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
1: All across America, we are Red Eye Radio. He is Eric Harley, and I'm Gary McNamara. Good morning.
11: Hello.
1: One more comment here on flock cameras. What did law enforcement do before flock cameras? This is interesting because it involves me. This was back about 15 years ago, and I think you remember this story. Mm-hmm. I was sitting at home one morning, and the doorbell rang, and as I'm walking to the front door, I can see out that there's a police car in front of my house.
11: Mm-hmm.
1: And it says Irving, Texas Police. Well, I don't live in Irving, Texas.
11: Right.
1: So I'm like, This is really interesting.
11: Yeah.
1: Why is there an Irving, Texas police car in front of my house? And as I open the door, a police officer at the door.
11: Mm.
1: But the first thing the police officer says is, hi, Gary. Good. I didn't wake you. And I went, why did you think you would wake me? It was like, I don't know, 11 o'clock or something.
11: Yeah.
1: And he said, because I'm a fan of your show. I'm thinking, oh, okay, this is a police officer. Went a long way to just come to my house and tell me he's a fan of my show.
11: And that's why he was going to arrest you.
1: Yeah, exactly. And a little bit creepy at the moment. But that's not why he was there.
11: Uh-huh.
1: He explained to me, he said there was an accident like a month before. On 183, not an accident, over here at 183, which goes right through Irving, Texas.
11: A fatality involving a hit and run.
1: It was a hit and run, mm-hmm. Right. And the description of the car matched the description of my vehicle.
11: Mm.
1: And, you know, not exactly, but it was close enough where they went. They were going through. This officer was going through. And other detectives, every single vehicle that they started like within a mile radius and kept going out and out and out and out,
11: mm-hmm.
1: looking for every single vehicle and going to every single house and asking permission to look at people's cars. Now, I had lived about 5 miles when the accident happened. I'd lived like 5 miles from there.
11: Mm-hmm.
1: And then I moved and changed my address.
11: Mm-hmm.
1: They saw that.
11: Mm-hmm.
1: They saw that when mm-hmm. the accident happened, my address was 5 miles away.
11: Mm-hmm.
1: And next thing you know, my address is 25 miles away.
11: Mm-hmm.
1: And he knew all of it and said, you know, can I look at the car? Now, it wasn't in the driveway. It was in the garage. And I said, sure. And I said, and he goes in, he goes, walked up, goes, nope, not yours. How do you know? Get into the question, how do you know? And because whoever was hit right where the headlight is. And if you replace the headlight, they can tell.
11: All right.
1: They can tell because of the plastic lens in front.
11: Yeah. Yeah.
1: That there was, you know.
11: Right.
1: We can tell because it wouldn't be, because here's, you know. I go, how do you know? He goes, yours is dull. It's like, okay.
13: Like everything in your house, like, Mr. McNamara, and you dull. Yourself. It's kind of dull.
1: But I mean, that's how they went every single, and they end up, I remember because I said, let me know if you catch who did it. And they did, remember? We talked about it on the air that day.
11: Yeah.
1: And real, real nice guy. And then I think he retired a short time after. But that's what they did, mm-hmm. you know, in flock cameras, they'd be able to immediately just, you know, narrow it down in that time period, you know, as to cars that, you know, if they had a flock camera 2 miles away on both sides of it, you know, who was going around. And then if they had, you know, flock cameras on exits, they would have been able to figure it out a lot quicker.
11: Sure. Yeah.
1: And so, yeah, just what they just figured I'd throw that out, what they did beforehand.
11: Mm.
1: That.
11: All yeah, right. It's, it's, look, I assume there is surveillance everywhere. What's weird to me are the porch thieves, the package thieves.
1: Yeah.
11: They know there's doorbell cams. They don't care. And quite often they're wearing something that would be recognizable to somebody they know. You know, you see it on the news, and wait a minute. I know somebody who wears that sweatshirt or whatever, you know, and they don't care.
1: Well, I was thinking that, you know, if you take the flock safety systems is basically selling whatever the software so you can monitor it from a police department. But for example, if one of my neighbor, let's say my neighbor is killed,
11: mm-hmm.
1: police will ask every single neighbor, because every single neighbor has a camera. Can we look at your cameras? Can we look at, you know, the last?
11: Oh, yeah, yeah.
1: Can we look at that time period?
11: Sure.
1: And then every single car that goes by, if they can identify that car and the license plate or anybody who walks by,
11: mm-hmm, mm-hmm.
1: they will question.
11: Well, in fact, when with finding Brian Koberger, who killed the four Idaho students, they saw this vehicle on initially in the vicinity, right up close to the home where they were killed. They saw this vehicle, and they were able to get a rough profile, basically knowing that it was kind of a small to mid-sized sedan, it looked like. They really couldn't get, because it was at night, what would happen is the headlights of the vehicle would kind of blind out a lot of the details of the vehicle.
1: Mm-hmm.
11: And so they didn't really get anything that was absolute until, and they're going, this requires all the footwork of the detectives who did such a great job, and most often do. They're very thorough. They know what they're doing. They go to local businesses, and they basically found on his way home after committing those murders, they found one stretch of video that was, I don't know, less than 3 seconds, where he goes under a street light. So you see the actual profile, and it was from the side, the actual profile of the vehicle. They were able to narrow it down. And then they, you know, got to the point of having the DNA on the sheath and then matching the car to people who owned, you know, that they narrow it down to, like they did in your case, they narrowed it down to how many people in this region, in this area, own a vehicle like this. And then they start going door to door if they have to. And so, you know, you look at how many cases are solved through that kind of surveillance. When we think of the flock cameras or anything else, that is a positive. Now it is, again, I believe it's up to the people in those areas whether or not they feel comfortable with those cameras being used and to what extent they're going to be used.
1: Mm-hmm.
11: Because there are flaws. One of my fears is being falsely accused of a serious crime. You know, it's one thing to get pulled over and the cop says, oh, you were doing, you know, 75. And I go, no, I was only doing 68. And, you know, that's not being falsely accused. You have a way to challenge that, actually, if you wanted to. But if you're talking about serious crimes and being charged with a serious crime because a vehicle that fits the profile or whatever it might be, or even somebody else operating your vehicle and uses it for the commission of a crime and then returns your vehicle, maybe borrows your car, mm-hmm. returns your vehicle, you're unaware of it. You know, those kind of things can happen. And usually good police work will prevail. But sometimes people are accused of things. And I understand the whole privacy thing. How much do we want the government tracking every single thing and building profiles of all of our behavior and then storing? We go back to the NSA phone data, right? Which is different. But if you build a profile based on, well, they made these calls and these calls, here's a pattern of calls that tell you what might be going on, and you can build a profile of a person.
1: That implies that you keep, that you use in the future, even if it has nothing to do with that actual crime,
11: exactly.
1: But the algorithm, whatever fits it. I want to make a clear differentiation here between what I was saying about, you know, your people having cameras and somebody like your next door neighbor is murdered, whatever,
11: right,
1: that the police would want it. I still don't have to give that to the police. They could get a, but they'd get a warrant in a second for that.
11: Oh, sure.
1: If I didn't give it to them, they'd get a warrant.
11: Yeah.
1: Which is the difference. The police don't need a warrant for flock safety systems to get it. That was part of the things, you know, because they have the access to that database to begin with. And the other thing is, as you mentioned, the woman police officer in Massachusetts that was using the flock cameras to tail her ex.
11: Yeah.
1: You know, this is when the abuses come in. And the thing is, there's no doubt that eventually some level of government somewhere will abuse that technology.
11: When it becomes,
1: there is no doubt.
11: When it becomes systemic abuse of gathering information and deciding, okay, this person has a habit of, and it's not even criminal or risen to any kind of crime at all. There's no specific crime, one crime involved in any of it. But you see, well, this person goes here. They go to a clinical psychologist office. And then from there, they left and went to a gun range.
1: Yeah, exactly. Right.
11: You know,
1: you're thinking the same thing I was thinking.
11: You know, and right, and we're building a profile of the behavior.
1: Can we use that to deny their permit in New York?
11: Yeah. Should we now start surveilling this person? Now, there's also, I mean, in reality, on the other side of that, okay, we've got record or some kind of indication this person bought a ton of weapons and ammunition, and then a flight to where an elected official is going to be. There, that is a red alert that mm-hmm. the Secret Service should absolutely follow up on. But if we're talking about the everyday events of any individual, of the public in general, you start building profiles and then start asking the question, because in the big government mindset, it is, well, we might be able to prevent something. Even if it's not a serious crime involving a fatality or something like that, or a murder, we might be able to prevent this or that if we were able to control people's behavior or monitor them more closely.
1: I saw this
11: and
1: movie.
11: Track that, you know. Yeah, exactly. You know, and
1: except it's not three women floating in some kind of hot tub.
11: Yeah, or weird gel. Yeah. And that's the whole, you know, concern here. Is how it might be put to use.
1: Building a profile on someone who actually isn't related to a particular crime.
11: Right.
1: If you built a profile on a person that's in the records of a criminal investigation and it's related to that investigation, fine. You know, you're going to do that.
11: Right.
1: This person did that, and, you know, in the investigation of the detectives, that's going to happen.
11: Right.
1: But if it comes because of something that happened, and you noticed a pattern, well, we just saw that person do that and then go do this, unrelated to this crime, and you built a separate profile outside of that investigation, that's where the problem comes in.
11: Exactly.
1: And when we live in a day when Western nations are putting people in jail for free speech.
11: Yes. Yes. Then there is room for, yep, ultimately, if we're to say, oh, no, this can, you know, go on unchecked. There's going to be a great concern because, again, it's not just like with a red light camera. It was built for a specific type of violation, right? Running a red light, which is dangerous. But the problem was they turned that into a civil fine, and then you weren't able to face your accuser, and some states said, no, we're not going to allow that. This is different. You're building, if you're building profiles, any agency within a jurisdiction decides to build profiles of the moving about of individuals, you know, in their daily commute or whatever they're doing.
1: or that could be used against your political opposition.
11: It could easily, you know, where we're seeing this. And by the way, it will see certain things like bumper stickers. And yes, people still have bumper stickers.
1: Oh, yeah, we'll take bumper stickers. Yeah.
11: You know, and things like that. And oh, well, he has a, you know, he's a rack on the top of the roof. And look, he's driving a large truck. He's got an American flag on the back. You know, clearly a Trump supporter. I mean,
1: here's our American flag dossier here.
11: Exactly. So those are the things that actually go on. If you're looking to build profiles and then target individuals for other things, well, we're going to look into this, we're going to look into that, it becomes, I think, a great concern.
1: We are Red Eye Radio.
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1: We are Red Eye Radio, and he is Eric Crowley, and I'm Gary McNamara. All right, it's time for our headlines of the weekend. One is a real headline from a real newspaper, and the other one is a fake headline. All right?
6: Okay.
1: But both are worth it. I saw this in the New York Post. I could not stop laughing. Here we go. You ready for this headline?
6: I love the Post.
1: In the doghouse, AOC's Sad Sack X, Riley Roberts, walks their pooch in first look since the split news. They broke up 2 years ago.
6: Yeah. Sad sack.
1: But it's the sad sack that got me. The sad sack.
6: Sad sack.
1: It's like, mention the editor sitting there going, look, you know, we've covered, you know, Miranda Devine, they, you know, they, she had some great stuff, and we've broken some really, you know, big stories out there, and been, you know, they've tried to censor us and everything else and the, you know, the government, but could you add something new? Because, you know, that headline in the doghouse, AOC's ex Riley Roberts walks their pooch in the first look since the split news. We need something to spice that up. Okay. Sad sack.
6: Sad sack. That's right.
1: Throw sad sack in there.
6: I love it.
1: I just and finally, from the Babylon Bee, their lead headline. This is the fake headline. But it might not necessarily in the future be fake. Kentucky Derby convenes committee to determine what is a horse.
6: That might be future headline. You're right.

0: great one? 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
1: Is this going to be a peace in our time moment? 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Okay. 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Okay. Allah didn't really tell us to destroy all these Westerners. 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
2: I'm Deborah Valentine. President Trump ordering the Pentagon to scale back joint military exercises conducted by the U.S. and South Korea.
3: The president posted on Truth Social the exercises slated to start this week are costly and send a hostile signal to North Korea. He also made it clear he's not happy that South Korea didn't back the U.S. in its military action against Iran.
2: Fox's Jill Nato. ICE arrests have reached historic highs while some are still doubling down on abolishing ICE. Border Czar Tom Homan on Fox's One Nation with Brian Kilmeade.
4: What they're failing to tell the people is we're enforcing the laws that they wrote, that they enacted. 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We're doing the same job we did under, you know, any other president, except under the last 4 years under Joe Biden, ICE wasn't allowed to enforce the law.
2: A historic 51,000 immigration arrests occurred in July. 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
13: So a Texas rancher was killed by a suspected cartel IED. 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
13: that
14: goes.
13: So you want a drone. 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A cruise missile flying into a sovereign nation.
14: Yes.
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0: 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Eric Harley and Gary McNamara on Red Eye Radio.
1: And he is Eric Harley and I'm Gary McNamara. 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All right, now looking at that story in the New York Post where they called AOC's ex a sad sack. Yeah. I don't think so. I think he dodged a big bullet. Sorry, New York Post. I think you got the story wrong.
2: Yeah.
1: It should be, thank God you got away from her. Now, I don't know what his personality is like.
2: Yeah.
1: But man, oh man. But the funny thing is, they're doing it like it's a break. The first look at him since the breakup. They broke up 2 years ago.
2: Yeah.
1: So I found that.
3: You know what?
1: Funny.
3: But then again, maybe he's been in hiding for 2 years.
1: Oh, depression?
3: Yeah.
1: Mass depression.
3: I can't believe. Or embarrassment. I can't believe I went out with her for the longest time.
1: So I was looking at that headline on social media, and this thing was the next thing that just happened to come up. I just saw this a minute ago. 16 hours ago from PETA, People for the Ethical Treatment of Animals.
2: Right.
1: I'm not making this up. And they have a picture of sardines on a plate. Sardines are someone, not a snack. Sardines are not an ingredient in the latest fading beauty trend or quick snack. They are individuals who want to navigate the ocean, interact with others, and experience lives of their own. Leave them out of your skincare routine and off your plate.
2: Wow.
1: Okay, I'm looking here. Okay, 1, 2. Oh my gosh, I've gone through 10 now.
2: Okay.
1: All right. Not one supports them. I'm through 20 now. I'm going through. Not one single person supports them.
2: Wow,
1: it's so funny. One guy writes, "Okay, oh, who puts sardines on their skin? Seems fishy." And goes, "No, eating it for the benefits of your skin. I guess fish oil helps your skin."
3: Yeah, you know, right.
1: So there you go. I saw that one ahead of mention. Okay, we've got to cover this one because it sort of proves the point that we've made that the media has become political activists. And it's a story. Fox had it, and then he also did an interview on a podcast. This is the whole story that came out really over the weekend about former ABC News correspondent Terry Moran. And we'll get to the thing that he said about Fauci, that he was going to do a story on the lab leak.
2: Yeah.
1: What he was told is, you know, he couldn't do it. And what he was told was Fauci. Fauci read the script and said, But it's where he admitted on Friday that his longtime network was liberal and struggled to understand President Donald Trump's supporters because its newsroom lacked political viewpoint diversity. The co-host of the Fifth Column podcast, Michael Moynihan, asked Moran directly, "Is ABC News a liberal institution?" "Yes, but I think like a lot of mainstream media, it's because of a lack of viewpoint diversity. That was one of the problems

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1: CNN is about to be owned by a huge Trump supporter. A massive amount of Hollywood movies WB has control over are going to be under control of Trump loyalists, and they could turn that into a profitable venture. You could do shows like they used to, like Hannity and Combs. You have somebody that's on the right and on the left. People would actually watch that. It would be entertaining.
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2: He said, but I would put my work at ABC News out there as extraordinarily fair. Media research president David Bozell said Fox News told Fox News Digital that Moran spent years criticizing Trump and rejected Moran being an innocent observer of the bias. Terry Moran spent years proving ABC News is a liberal institution, including smearing Trump as a Führer, Bozell said. Now he admits the newsroom has zero pro-MAGA journalist and lives in a media bubble. Spare us a newfound candor. Moran was not an innocent observer of the bias. He now acknowledges he was one of the most enthusiastic practitioners.
3: Yeah. I mean, look, we know it. It's very obvious. The greatest concern is how much people care. Because if you're an activist, you want the anchor of whatever media you watch to be an activist in your same mission, whatever you're trying to do, whatever your convictions are. That's what it comes down to. It used to be, and Walter Cronkite eventually said it, well, yeah, we were biased, but we just felt like we were doing the right thing.
2: We did it in a more subtle way.
3: You know, I mean, he didn't say it this way because that came later that people use this phrase. We wanted to be on the right side of history. You know, we wanted to, you know, do the basic, and again, I'm paraphrasing. You know, we thought we were correct in doing these things. Well, then you fast forward to today, it's full on activism. Whether you look at Welker on Meet the Press or any of them, there's no way around that. This is the biggest problem that Barry Weiss has at CBS. We've been saying from day one, from the time they announced it, we don't know how she's going to populate a newsroom. You know, they've announced some new additions to 60 Minutes, and we'll see where that goes. The problem that she faces is you're not going to change the fundamentals of who these individuals are. It's not going to, you know, one thing that Tim Russert, you know, who, look, he was, I don't know if he was a blue dog Democrat or, you know, how he would describe himself today had he lived, but he did the work he was supposed to do. And that's all I care about. I don't care if you go to a rally in your personal time. I don't care if you, you know, it doesn't matter. None of that matters to me. If you're doing good work, because I don't know Barry Weiss. I don't know personally. I know the work that she has done in later years, including the Twitter files. And you look at wanting to find the truth. True journalism, I've said this a lot, true journalism has a very critical role in a free society.
2: But you can do it without being, as they call, partisan like Russert did it. He simply brought up,
3: yep,
2: here's what you said in the past, here's what you're saying now. And it doesn't make sense.
3: Explain it, and then keep asking the questions.
2: You didn't explain it.
3: Right.
2: Here it is. Now, that would be viewed as partisan today.
3: Oh, yeah.
2: But it's not political. If you're simply taking somebody and what they claim their opinion was and brought it up now. You want a case of I don't want to spend a lot of time on it. We'll probably talk about it through the end of the week. The Cambridge professor that died, Jason Arday, and a lot written on him, and you know that he had.

0: you know, that he had plagiarized and everything else, and they think he probably committed suicide. He was the youngest professor at Cambridge, was a head of DEI, promoted critical race theory and everything else, and so much of what he said about his own life, his experiences, he plagiarized a ton of stuff. Even the liberal media figured it out. And what you saw over the weekend from a lot of liberal media, it's a shame how everybody went after him for these allegations.
1: Yeah.
0: You know, and then his family doing the same thing. And he even in the last statement that he made or to someone said, I just can't handle. It's just so oppressive what I'm getting. Mm. But you lied.
1: Yeah.
0: You plagiarized and you lied about your life and everything else.
1: Yeah.
0: You know, and for a reporter to put it that way without talking about the fact that if you do something wrong and you're called on it and you commit suicide because of, now it's still not the official cause of death, but they believe that's what it is.
1: Mm-hmm.
0: You decide you're going to check out because of it. It's not the fault that somebody discovered your lie.
1: Right.
0: That's where, that's what I look at and go, that's political activism. When you don't put it in context, you can say the family is furious at people that have done this, but the fact is the allegations here says he plagiarized this, he plagiarized this, he lied about this, he lied about this, he lied about this. And then the discussion gets into the fact that, okay, he only got his position because of DEI. His life was a lie. And his work was a lie because it was plagiarized.
1: Right.
0: If you're going to be fair, you can bring up that the family is furious at the criticism, but then you bring up what the specific criticism is and whether it was valid or not.
1: Right.
0: And a lot, and I saw a few media outlets didn't do that. But I want to get to Terry Moran, though, talking about the Fauci, about him wanting to do something on the lab leak early on. And here it is.
2: I will tell you the story of the one time that I did feel the heavy hand of censorship at, in my work at ABC News. So shortly after, it was COVID. So it was like early in 2021, maybe January, February. I'm seeing online and elsewhere people that I thought were smart and serious, Jamie Menzel mostly saying, and others, maybe this leaked from the lab. And I was like, well, that's interesting. So I went to Nightline. I said, hey, you know, I'd like to do a story on, and they were like, great. Yeah, let's do it. So we just across the board, we talked to, you know, molecular virologists. We talked to people in the Trump administration who had been in the Trump administration, broke a little news that that lab had been funded by the Chinese military, despite the bad lady saying, no, it hadn't. Mm-hmm. And that came from the security a tip from inside the one of the three-letter agencies in the government. And we kind of laid it out. And at the end of the day, my own personal feeling was, you know, I talking to everybody, I thought it's probably a little bit more likely it's natural. But if you told me it had leaked from the lab, fine. And it's probably not cooked up. It's probably not a Frankenvirus. But I didn't reach that conclusion. I just laid it out. And we're ready to go. And the day that it's supposed to air, it gets reviewed. And it comes back to me, and it is incomprehensible. And I've never been angrier. I'm in the booth.
3: These lawyers?
2: Lawyer standards. And I was told, Fauci.
1: Oh?
2: And I said, I can't do this, and they're going to air, and they, you know, it's a 15-minute piece or whatever, and I'm cursing and screaming in the booth.
1: And this is day of air.
2: And I'm just absolutely livid beside myself. And I tried to be a good colleague that way. It's important to be respectful of somebody on the other end of that mic taking it in New York. So they were and the editor and I, but I was, I've never watched that story and never want to because it wasn't mine. I didn't think, and because, most importantly, because it was incomprehensible. They had put so many caveats in there, and so many that, and it was so legalized. And
3: wait, so they took the story that you did and either sent a copy of a transcript or a copy of the video to Anthony Fauci?
2: It would have been the script.
0: There you go.
1: Wow.
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0: We are Red Eye Radio. He's Eric Carlin, and I'm Gary McNamara. You know what's great, but still a little weird for me when I think about all the former Democrats out there, or people that are still Democrats that have verified everything that we have said over the years. You know, whether it's the Barry Weisses, the Michael Schellenbergers, the Matt Taibbi's, the Alan Dershowitz's, the Jonathan Turley's out there, the Terry Moran out there, Bill Maher coming out going, you know, George Bush's whole thing on Social Security to come up your accounts, that wasn't a bad idea.
16: Right.
0: He was against it when it came out.
16: Well, remember, Britt Hume used to work for ABC for years. Remember that?
0: Oh, yeah. I forgot about that.
16: Yeah.
0: Wow.
16: And
0: wow.
16: And
0: that's right.
16: John Stossel started being an investigative reporter.
0: He was a liberal.
16: He thought he was going to go out and help the world, save the world, right?
0: Yeah.
16: And then all of a sudden, he started asking questions and learning things. Next thing you know, he's a libertarian.
0: David Horowitz. He started out as a liberal.
16: Exactly. Yeah. So it's really interesting to see these types of individuals go through that transformation by learning the facts.

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6: the ceasefire's ending. I'm Deborah Valentine, Fox News. The memorandum of understanding between the United States and Iran is set to expire today with no extension in sight. Fox's Marianne Rafferty has the story.
7: The 60-day agreement ran into trouble early on with both sides trading multiple waves of strikes. The deadline comes as Iran continues to attack ships in the Strait of Hormuz. Tehran is also working on a separate deal with Oman on managing the key waterway. The U.S., meantime, is ramping up economic pressure on Iran rather than launching a new military offensive. And elsewhere in the Middle East, a new round of diplomacy is playing out in Gaza. President Trump's son-in-law, Jared Kushner, holding rare talks with Hamas's leader in Egypt. He's trying to advance a Gaza ceasefire plan rejected by Israel. Kushner will meet with Israel's prime minister Monday.
6: President Trump claims the regime is near collapse, but Tehran's been able to skirt sanctions and sell millions of dollars of oil. Major military drills are underway in South Korea with thousands of U.S. troops expected to take part.
8: Ulchi Freedom Shield is a 10-day exercise that takes place around this time each year. We're told it'll reflect the changing character of war. That includes the use of unmanned systems, electronic warfare, and cyber operations. Commanders are also aware of the combat experience North Korean soldiers have gained fighting for Russia in Ukraine. While the Allies say the drills are defensive, Pyongyang denounces Ulchi Freedom Shield as a provocation. The United States and South Korea are in the process of handing over operational wartime control from Washington to Seoul. Jonathan Savage, Fox News.
6: Actress Hayden Panettiere has died at the age of 36. The actress, best known for her roles in shows like Heroes in Nashville. The cause of her death is unknown at this time. 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
6: Hawaiian leaders give an update on Tropical Storm Lala.
12: As Lala weakens and moves away from the islands, it's revealing damage and potential dangers in its wake. Hawaii Governor Josh Green said preliminary estimates show
13: 100 houses or more are damaged and lost.
12: He added, through the storm, rain saturated land on Hawaii and other locations, which will present an additional hazard moving forward.
13: When you have 28 inches of rain, they had 28 inches of rain in some areas, there's just going to be a ton of landslides on the Big Island.
12: Flash flood warnings and other advisories are in effect for most of the island chain. Grinnell Scott, Fox News.
6: The death toll from historic flooding in Indiana has left at least 7 people dead. Executive Director of Hamilton County Emergency Operations, Chad Kinnett, urging caution around floodwaters.
14: There are hazards that have washed into areas that they shouldn't be. There are electrical lines that may become re-energized that are still in water.
6: The Trump administration has approved an emergency declaration for federal disaster assistance. The White River near Indianapolis crested over 24 feet, besting records set during the Great Flood of 1913. The U.S. is just days away from new tariffs on Canada.
15: The U.S. offered a new proposal that would trim back some of the tariffs, but Canada rejected it. And now officials there are suggesting if a deal isn't made by the deadline, they'll pivot to other markets. Big shipping companies like FedEx and UPS have gotten more than $100 billion in tariff refunds from the Treasury Department. And now they're starting to pay that money back to consumers who were originally charged many times after their product was already shipped. Though most big shippers say the amounts are relatively small so far. With less than 3 months to go to the midterm elections, the White House is doubling down on its tariff policy, while Democrats are vowing to oppose it. In Washington, Martha Rivera, Fox News.
6: The new tariffs go into effect on August 19th. Major League Baseball's Tommy John, known for his elbow surgery, has died at the age of 83. I'm Deborah Valentine. This.
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0: Now, it's Red Eye Radio. Gary McNamara and Eric Harley talk about everything from politics to social issues and news of the day. Whether you're up late or you're just starting your day, welcome to the show. 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
19: All across America, we are Red Eye Radio. He is Eric Harley and I'm Gary McNamara.
20: Hi.
19: Why we are doomed.
20: We haven't said that in a
2: while. Just one more reason as to why we are doomed.
20: Why we are doomed.
21: Yeah.
20: CBS News poll. Would you approve? Oh, by the way, good morning and all that other crap.
2: Yeah, blah, blah, blah. Happy weekend with the station that cares. Yada, yada, yada. We're here for you. Blah, blah, blah. Always thinking of you, the listener.
20: Right. Good weekend, everything else. It's hot in Texas.
2: More heat this week.
20: Right, exactly.
2: Blah, blah, blah. Everybody forgetting it's August, apparently. Blah, blah, blah.
20: All right. CBS News poll. Would you approve or disapprove of government price controls? Approve. Democrats, 75%. Independents, 62%. Republicans, 54% of Republicans answered that question. Would you approve or disapprove of government price controls? This is the problem with the Republican Party that we have talked about for the longest time. You know, this is the, you know, in 2006, and again, in I have voted in every Republican primary. As I said, the last time I think I remember voting for a Democrat was a highway department supervisor, but I think the Republican was charged with the crime. This goes way, way, way, way back years ago. He was charged with some kind of crime. It was, but that was 30, 40 years ago.
21: Yeah.
20: As we have said all along, if I was a Republican and somebody said, you're a rhino, I'd go, absolutely I am.
21: Uh-huh.
20: I'm way more conservative as to where the populist liberal portion of the Republican Party is going.
21: Oh, yeah.
20: I'd wear that with a badge of pride. And if you're somebody who's saying, I'm not a rhino, I'm a Republican because I promote liberal ideology, well, then that should be a badge of shame.
21: Yeah.
20: For you.
21: Right.
20: 54% of Republicans believe in price controls. And it was fascinating because I was looking at some of the debate going back and forth on social media. And somebody's, a bunch of people have posted it, but the first one I saw was Frank Luntz. I was on the plane coming back. And by the way, you know, flying back from, New York on a Sunday morning is a great time to do show prep.
21: Oh, yeah.
20: There's nothing to bother me at all.
21: Yeah.
20: But when I saw Frank Luntz, you know, was talking about, and somebody sat there and said, because I think Frank Luntz said this show's majority are for price caps, and somebody wrote, "See, you're just an idiot. It's price controls, not price caps."
2: Oh, like, well, that's completely different.
20: It's like, and this guy just got blasted by everyone. What are you talking about?
21: Wow.
2: Wow.
20: You know, but you look at it, and we said it all along. You know, what's one of the price caps that both people that are viewed like Josh Hawley as a conservative, what's the price cap he's talked about?
2: On credit cards.
20: Capping the interest rate on credit cards to 10%.
2: Yep.
20: Right. And, you know, and it just shows you how economically illiterate. If you say you're for government price controls and you're a Republican, you have no clue as to how economics works. Zero, none. You have no history. Now, look, the Democrats and independents, Democrats are crazy. Republicans aren't supposed to be crazy. They're not supposed to be completely and totally ignorant as to how economics works.
2: Well, inevitably, it was going to get to this point. Inevitably, as they moved the Republicans further and further left, we were going to get to this point. See these kind of numbers.
20: Yeah.
2: And that's what you're seeing.
20: Well, when you have President Trump promoting proudly the government taking equity in corporations instead of saying, just let them fail.
2: Right.
20: Let them fail.
2: Right.
20: Let them fail.
2: Right.
20: Let them fail. When you have both J.D. Vance and the president promoting the fact that the government should have equity and ownership in large corporations like AI, as we said, there's going to be a price to pay down the road for that because now you've made it easier for Democrats to promote and say, they're calling us communist socialists. My God, your two biggest leaders in the Republican Party. are talking socialism and communism is a good thing.
1: Yes.
20: And there's no revolt in the Republican Party at all. Everybody's completely and totally silent.
1: Yep. Yep. I mean, you would think there would be a big back and forth on social media about this, and it really didn't play out that way. And it doesn't play out. It didn't play out that way because more and more you see the Republican Party and you ask yourself, like, on Capitol Hill, why are our representatives, why are the GOP members of the Senate going further and further left? It used to be that, you know, we had a few to worry, just a couple, two, three, maybe four to worry about in the Senate. You know, Susan Collins, Murkowski, the same old thing, same old. But now you get now very clearly where the party is going further and further left. And I don't see a big pushback on this.
3: No.
1: I mean, you'll see a nudge here and there. Mm-hmm. You know, we need to primary Susan Collins or Murkowski, and it's like,
3: with what?
1: Well, who are you going to put in there? Because we have said this, it's the same thing as with term limits. Well, who do you think the rank and file are going to vote for? They want the people. The Murkowski and Collins keep winning because the people support it.
3: Yeah.
1: If in Missouri, those people feel like Josh Hawley, that's the reason Josh Hawley won.
3: Yeah.
1: He's not one of those crazy Democrats. Maybe he is. Goes back to his predecessor.
3: That goes back, but no, we know Eric knows he's not a Democrat. Yeah, we're going back to what's her name? I can't think of her name at the moment. I can see her face. I can't think of her name.
1: Oh, she's not one of those.
3: Yeah,
1: she's not one of those crazy Democrats.
3: Claire McCaskill.
1: Yeah,
3: Claire McCaskill. Thanks.
1: Yeah, and so it's funny because I had to repeat the commercial in my head. I had to actually go through the commercial script in my head because we referred to the commercial Claire McCaskill was running, and she wanted to separate herself from the rest of the Democrats, and she had these two guys talking, you know, well, hi, Bob. Hi, Bill. Who are you going to vote for? I'm voting for Claire McCaskill. She's not one of those crazy Democrats. And we said, look, this is how it works. Those words were coming back in their internal call-outs. Crazy Democrats. We don't like the crazy Democrats. Well, apparently they do because Josh Hawley won.
20: But everything is relevant. Well, on a lot of stuff, the culture wars, he's not.
1: Yeah. Yeah.
20: And by the way, at that point, that was basically, let's be intellectually honest, that was on the culture wars.
1: Oh, yeah.
20: Sure. That was more on the culture wars because nothing, there is nothing when you look at the fiscal situation in the United States right now. Mm-hmm. There is nothing where you could sit there and you can say that the Democrats are, well, I guess you can now say the Democrats are crazy on it. The Republicans, when it comes to spending, are approaching crazy.
1: Well, but this is the thing. If you're if you're at the point where you're pushing for government control of profits for corporations.
20: Oh, yeah. I was talking more about the debt
1: but
20: budget, whatever.
1: That, to me, you're in crazy Democrat territory.
20: Yeah.
1: And so, you know, this is exactly what happens when, I won't say when the public allows, I was about to say that, but no, this is where the public is. And if you get more and more support for socialism, I expect 28 to, I expect to hear the words single payer system again. We'll hear somebody talk about it. How far it will go, I don't know. But we will definitely hear that discussion in 28.
20: You know, when you're as old as I am, and you remember
1: the
20: 70s.
1: That's really, really, really, really, really, really old.
20: And you remember the 70s.
1: You don't buy green bananas.
20: And the price controls, the price caps on gasoline. What happened? What happened?
1: Well, it kept the prices high.
20: No, the prices were capped,
1: mm-hmm.
20: but what happened? You had lines a mile long.
1: Yeah. Yeah.
20: You had a shortage. You had odd even days where you could go. There was a gasoline shortage.
1: And
20: when you put price controls on, you get less of the product every single time in recorded economic history. You get less available to you.
1: And you don't get the, there is no requirement for them to drop the price down. Only competition dictates that you should do that.
20: Right.
1: Hawaii started that.
20: Yep.
1: Hawaii started that when Hawaii started the whole price controls, price caps on gasoline, on fuel. Well, the prices hovered right near that cap. Where in other parts of the nation, and I do understand.
20: Yeah.
1: It is different in Hawaii because everything's more expensive, given that they have to ship everything to the islands. But they kept those prices close to the cap for as long as that cap was in place. And as long as you do that, as long as you create these rules, okay, let's go back to credit card companies. Cap it at 10%. What does that mean? Credit lines for a lot of people go away completely. And then for the people who have been responsible with their credit lines, paid everything on time, they've used their credit cards for whatever it is, their miles, or it's maybe more secure because the credit card companies, you know, will protect you and have protection when it comes to fraud, that kind of thing. Anytime you see a situation like that, there's going to be a drawdown of credit lines so people don't have, in the case of an emergency, you have a flat tire, you have something go on, and you need to spend $500 to $1,000. Now, you can say, well, then they should have $1,000 in savings. Yeah, true. But that's not the way it works. And so when credit lines are drawn down, what happened when we saw the Democrats basically approach such an idea? You saw the payroll loan companies pop up all over the U.S. And they're charging, I don't know what the interest rate is on those.
20: A poll of Groundwork Collaborative and Project Borrowers shows nearly two-thirds of U.S. voters, 64%, support capping credit card interest rates at 10%, even if it reduces card rewards or tightens approval. However, other surveys like WalletHub poll show lower general backing when factoring in strict credit card restrictions. When you actually say, okay, here's what's, when you simply say, well, we're going to lower it to 10%, we love it. Now, we know what happened during the credit card Bill of Rights.
1: Right.
20: Remember when they were capping late fees and stuff like that?
1: Yeah.
20: Millions of people lost their credit card.
1: And payday loans came about.
20: And payday, they were there already, but I mean, they increased, and then it was like, well, payday loans are out there charging. You know, you shouldn't be charging whatever it would be, 30% for a late fee here or whatever the fee would be.
1: Mm-hmm.
20: Oh, okay, let's go for 400% APR for a payday loan.
1: Right.
20: But why? Because the president has said it too. Remember, he agreed with Josh Hawley.
1: Oh, yeah.
20: Why didn't they do it? It would have affected retail consumerism in the market. That's the one strong point over the last year and a half has been people are still spending money by using their credit cards, and credit card is credit card debt, retail debt like that has skyrocketed. If you take that out, you seriously affect the economy, is their fear.
1: Well, and we can, if you want to, you know, narrow it down to just the recent years, the COVID years up until now. And Jamie Dimon talked about this because as the CEO of Chase Bank, J.P. Morgan Chase, they're able to monitor how much people have in savings. And the savings started to build when people didn't have to spend money on commuting because they were working from home. They were giving government money because of COVID. And their savings started to build. As that savings was drawing down, and I think it was between December of 22 and summer of 23, if I recall correctly. But he said in the next 6 months, that savings basically is going to be depleted. by the average person. What happens after savings are depleted? Because if you're counting on the savings to supplement your income, it's not necessarily frivolous spending. You're not going out and just, you know, buying things that you don't need. You're filling in the budget gap. And when you run out of that money in savings, you're going to start turning to credit cards. And credit card use has gone up dramatically. You know, again, if you keep it relative to what we have seen. Look, the credit card use in the 80s is really what boomed the mall industry. For those under the age of 60, a mall was a building that had multiple stores in it. And they, each of the department stores decided to then pair with financial arms, and they used to extend credit, but it was a card that you had to use in their store. You couldn't use their credit card across the hall in the other stores. And it was actually a great marketing tool, but people spent like crazy. It expanded the economy. You can say whether or not it's a good idea personally to spend and create that kind of debt. But if you're talking about the economy, you want to draw it down in terms of retail spending. This is one sure way to do it.
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3: Price controls in general, it's the same thing. 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Now, Wallet Hub did a poll, and they basically talked about the consequences, because the one poll on the credit card said, well, you might lose the perks, like the perks like points and stuff like that. 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
1: Right. 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
3: Then Wallet Hub did the actual reality survey.
1: Uh-huh.
3: 37% don't support a 10% cap on credit card interest rates if only people with excellent credit gets approved.
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32: News, I'm Ted Lindner. Actress Hayden Panettiere has died. The actress, known for her roles in shows like Heroes and Nashville. Details of her death announced Sunday night unknown. Panettiere representatives saying she was an incredible light and a force of nature who brought immeasurable love and joy to all who knew her and to the millions who watched her on screen. Hayden Panettiere, dead at the age of 36. The 60-day ceasefire between the U.S. and Iran expires today. Fox's Trey Yingst.
33: Reports indicate very little diplomatic progress to reach an agreement to reopen the Strait of Hormuz and address Iran's nuclear ambitions.
32: Iran continued attacks on vessels around the strait over the weekend. An historic flooding in Indiana has left at least 7 people dead after days of severe storms, the White River reaching record levels, forcing evacuations and hundreds of rescues. Officials warn residents to stay away from fast-moving floodwaters. 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
1: And I'm Gary McNamara along with Eric Harley. 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
1: Okay, I just saw a couple of stories contradict each other, but I found the majority of stories say that the Wallet Hub survey shows Americans are skeptical about making credit card rates 10% when told of the reality of what would happen. 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
2: And that's exactly what would
1: happen. Which is the reality of it. You lose your access to credit. But when the question is asked without the consequences, the full consequences, because it was, well, would you, if they took away your perks, would you go for the 10%? Then that actually is not the question.
2: Right.
1: The question is, would you have access to credit?
2: Right.
1: Now, for me, the one of the best things ever is that really my first, what I call, cleaning the toilets was a real job. Mm-hmm. Anybody would probably say, well, you can't discount that one. If your first job was a cleaning toilets.
2: Mm-hmm.
1: When I went to work for the bank and was a bill collector all during college, changed everything in me. I mean, it changed everything. And I've just never been somebody, I probably was not as conservative as my parents were coming out of the Depression, but then they had no credit cards at that point.
2: Right.
1: And I said,
2: a guy named McNamara that started the whole thing.
1: True
2: story. He started
1: Diners Club. Yeah,
2: Diners
1: you're
2: Club.
1: Right. You're right. Yes.
2: One night he forgot his wallet, right, and then he made a deal with the restaurant owner and then I guess paid him interest. I don't know what happened, but he came up with the Diners Club card and the rest is history.
1: Yeah.
2: Yeah.
1: And so when the only credit card debt I ever got into, I remember, I had something major on my car going. I didn't have this is when I was pretty poor.
2: Yeah.
1: And I took out $1,500 and I paid it. I don't know how many months. I can't remember how many months, but I remember seeing the interest rate on it.
2: Yeah.
1: I already didn't want to do it knowing that I couldn't pay it off in 2 months.
2: Right.
1: And now with me, with the credit cards I have, The ones I really use are, the Amazon card,
2: mm-hmm,
1: that gets you, 5% back?
2: Right.
1: And, yeah. I'm always, it's like, I put something in. I put something in yesterday. It's like, zero?
2: Mm-hmm.
1: I got the credit, the 5% back.

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1: I do like one does not make peace with their enemy. One makes peace with a defeated enemy. It's similar to what I've been saying. If we're going to negotiate, I would love to negotiate their terms of surrender. But of course, that's difficult. And it seems like people in this country, our country as a whole, doesn't really want to make the sacrifices to get that done, which puts Trump in a tough position.
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2: Crazy.
3: Yeah.
2: It just, you know what really, for me, kept me at bay with that? And I've never had ever one late payment, but it's that fear that, because you would always get that, you would always see it in pop culture, like on TV shows or whatever, you know, they come and if you default on your, you know, your payments or whatever, they start coming in and repossessing your furniture, they grab your TV, whatever you bought with the credit, you know. And I don't think they do any of that anymore, with the exception of vehicles and of course houses. But it was, you know, that idea, because I thought that was just embedded in my mind. And I was seeing it as a kid, and I was thinking, and when I got my first card, and I still have that card and never use it, and they charge me $20 a year because I never use it, and I pay it gladly. In fact, it's coming up in September. It comes up next month. And I've had it for the 35, 36 years. And I just remember, okay, here's what I'll do. Try and, you know, start building credit. And then I'll buy, let's say, $50 in groceries. But I'm not going to buy anything else until I pay that $50, right? I'll buy some gas. But I'm not going to buy anything else until I pay that. Because I was always afraid in the back of my mind. Even though the reality was, eventually, you know, I learned the reality is, well, they're not going to come repossess everything. But I didn't. Bankruptcy also sounded the worst to me. I knew nothing about it to begin with, but, and I know a lot of people have to go through it, but it's, in my mind, it was the court saying, okay, you owe us everything. We're going to liquidate everything you have. You know, bring all of your belongings, or we'll come to your house and auction everything off, and, you know, that kind of thing. And I thought to myself, this is not an option. If I don't have the money to pay for it, I can't borrow too far into the future. And that was always a big deal
3: for me. Well, it's the culture that both you and I were brought up in. I was telling my brother over the weekend, you know, because he was like, you know, where was Eric born? And I said, well, I mean, Nebraska, right?
2: Yeah, Omaha, Offutt Air Force Base.
3: Yeah, you're born in Nebraska. So, but yeah, the majority of where he has lived, you know, when he was young, was the southern border, and I grew up on the northern border. And I said, we always chuckle with each other, you know, about how, what similar mindset, you know, you grew up on one border, I grew up on the other border,
2: yeah,
3: and we have a we think the same.
2: Yeah.
3: We have a lot of the same opinions on the issues,
2: right?
3: But we process thoughts the same way.
2: But also, and in life, our life choices in terms of, you know, finances and things like that.
3: Well, that's
2: are similar. Yeah.
3: That's part of the culture.
2: Yeah, sure.
3: That's, but we grew up, and that, I said, we grew up in the same kind of financial culture that our parents did,
2: yeah,
3: and we just you don't take on debt. There is a thing called, in the culture that we were brought up in, debt shame.
2: Yeah.
3: Not being able to pay your debt, shame. You would do anything to pay. You'd work two jobs, three jobs. It didn't matter.
2: Yeah.
3: There was an incredible amount of shame for not taking care of the things that you need to take care of. There was no gray area there.
2: No.
3: It was absolute. You just, you did it. And so there was a panic. There's always been a panic for me, and I will say that this majority of how I think financial things, my mother thought the same way, but it came from my father.
2: Right.
3: I only had one car loan in my life for $4,000, and I paid that off here within a few months. And when I buy cars, I don't think I can get away with, if I buy a car from my dealership this time, but I bought two cars, the last two cars from the same dealership. And both I

0: paid cash for. I just I save up. But I made the deal, and I never said it, but they just assumed I was going to do payments. So the final amount was what the payments were going to be, and they said, so, I mean, how long do you want to stretch this out over? And I said, well, one day. What do you mean one day? I go, I'm paying cash. The last time, they were a little bit perturbed with me.
1: Yeah.
0: I'm like, why you? You know, they were angry with me because I didn't tell them. I did not lie to them. I would never do that. I'm just not in any kind of transaction. I'm going to lie to anybody. It's just I know because the vast majority of people finance a car. They just assumed I was financing the car. I never told them.
1: Well, the last truck that I bought, I just recently got another truck. But the last truck before that I bought, I actually went through the financing and everything else. And I have a family member who works for the corporation who owns a ton of dealerships. So I got the family deal, right? I got the employee discount.
0: You got the putty inside deal?
1: High five.
0: Wow.
1: High five.
0: He got the inside deal.
1: I got the undercoating. But, you know, they said it's a sale price, but it's not the cash price. The cash price actually would have been higher. They said the sale price because they make money from their own and they have their own financial arm. They can shop around different financial arms, as people know, when you go into finance a vehicle. But I actually qualified for the company's financial arm to get a loan. And then 2 weeks before the first payment was due, I paid it off. And so I got the deal, the sales deal, because here's the deal, right? You go in, and I don't know how many dealerships do this. I don't know if they do it on every vehicle. It was a brand new vehicle. And they said, you know, because I know the guy in finance, and he told me, here's how it works. You know, we know that if you pay this out over whatever, 60 months, you know, I think they go up to 90, 84, 90, 70 something, 84 months now.
0: Wow.
1: And so if you do that, we're going to make this discount money that we, on the price here that we apply, we're going to make that back, of course, if you pay it out as most people do. And I told him right then, well, that's not going to happen because I'll be paying this before the first payment is due. As soon as it posts on the account, I'm paying it off. And I did. And he knew that. And he said, there's no problem there. No, there's no penalty for the early payoff. So I got the discount. So that's one way to do it if you've got cash and they're offering a discount for financing. Go through the financing and then pay it off for that first payment.
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0: We're on Red Eye Radio. He's Eric Cronin. I'm Gary McNamara. By the way, when they talk about college loans to Eric, and it's like, yeah, well, these are young kids. When I was 18, as I've always said, I took out, and this goes back a long time ago, I did not want to go into debt when I went to college. That's why I worked probably 55 hours a week. I worked two separate jobs and went to college full time.
1: Yeah.
0: I didn't want to get into debt, but I got offered $1,000, yeah, you know, $1,000 student loan the first year. And I go, I don't want to take it. My dad goes, no, take it. Go, yeah, why? He says, yeah, you don't have to pay interest on it until like 9 months after you're out of college. If you pay the whole $100,000, that's what they had today, $1,000 off, you don't have to pay any interest. So I sat there, banked that, put it in interest-bearing accounts for 4 years, collected the interest, and then paid it off at the end. That was my philosophy of debt, even at 18.
1: Yeah.
0: You know, I did not want it. And so, you know, it's a different culture today. It's,
1: well, just
0: a different...
1: one of my granddaughters, actually the three oldest granddaughters are all working and going to college at the same time, right? And so two of them are working, it's roughly 30 hours a week, but it's enough, right? Especially in going through college. And one of them is working more than 30 hours a week because she got a great job bartending. She works at one of these movie places that is also serves food and drinks, right? And she loves bartending. And then she goes, she said to me, and it's funny because we were kind of on an outing, me and her, and she says to me, yeah, she goes, I'm making so much money bartending, I'm thinking about quitting college. And she just stopped waiting for me to look over and go, huh? What? You're going to what? And then she started giggling. But, you know, it's if you don't, and I think it's important to build those ethics, work ethic, debt ethic, if you want to call it, along the way, so that when you're going through life, you can make smarter choices and have more freedom in your life.
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22: The MOU
2: expires today. I'm Ted Lindner, Fox News. That's the Memorandum of Understanding between the United States and Iran, expiring on Monday with no extension in sight. Fox's Marion Rafferty with the story.
3: The 60-day agreement ran into trouble early on with both sides trading multiple waves of strikes. The deadline comes as Iran continues to attack ships in the Strait of Hormuz. Tehran is also working on a separate deal with Oman on managing the key waterway. The U.S., meantime, is ramping up economic pressure on Iran rather than launching a new military offensive. And elsewhere in the Middle East, a new round of diplomacy is playing out in Gaza. President Trump's son-in-law, Jared Kushner, holding rare talks with Hamas's leader in Egypt. He's trying to advance a Gaza ceasefire plan rejected by Israel. Kushner will meet with Israel's prime minister Monday.
2: President Trump claims the regime's near collapse, but Tehran's been able to skirt sanctions and sell millions of dollars in oil. Actress Hayden Panettiere has died. The actress, known for her roles in shows like Heroes and Nashville. Details of her death early this morning unknown. Her representative saying it's with profound sadness that we share the tragic passing of our beloved Hayden. She was an incredible light and a force of nature who brought immeasurable love and joy to all who knew her and to the millions who watched her on screen. Panettiere was just 36 years old. President Trump ordering the Pentagon to scale back the joint exercises between the U.S. and South Korea.
22: The president posted on Truth Social that he's instructed the Secretary of War to substantially reduce U.S. joint military exercises with South Korea. That comes just days after North Korea resumed ballistic missile testing activities that are banned by the U.N. But the president said he has a good relationship with North Korea's Kim Jong-un, and since he's been leader of the U.S., the North Koreans have been unthreatening.
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2: Search and rescue operations continue in Hawaii after Hurricane Lala lashed the island with rain and winds this weekend. Hawaii's Governor Josh Green saying 226 members of the National Guard were on hand to help in the recovery efforts.
35: Many thanks to General Logan and his whole team. We will send more. I've also been in touch with people that are at Pohakuloa. The feds, the military there are going to be more than willing to help us. We'll probably use their aid to get there. We've had a bunch of high water vehicles here.
2: Governor Josh Green said at least 100 houses were damaged or lost, and thousands of people were still without power as of this morning. Historic flooding in Indiana has left at least 7 people dead after days of severe storms, the White River reaching record levels, forcing evacuations and hundreds of rescues. Officials warning residents to stay away from fast-moving floodwaters. The Trump administration has approved an emergency declaration to provide federal disaster assistance. And Attorney General Todd Blanche says he's committed to delivering justice for those the government wronged.
36: Ahead of his nomination as Attorney General, Todd Blanche faced pressure to provide guarantees on a couple issues. One of them was the $1.8 billion anti-weaponization fund. Well, Blanche appeared on Fox News Sunday saying that both he and the president believe that the Justice Department was used against people and that Trump thinks those people should be compensated. That being said, Blanche says that individuals could sue. The fund will not be used.
37: The fund is dead, or whatever word you want to use. It never started, so it's not as if the fund is coming back.
36: Another concern, the Department of Justice's settlement that shields President Trump and family members from past IRS tax audits. Blanche clarified the audit immunity does not cover future tax returns.
2: Fox's Alex Hogan. And a baby car seat recall. Even Flo has issued a voluntary recall for about 23,000 Revolve 180 Lightmax NXT infant car seats made before April 1, 2025. The recall may be because of a miscalibrated level indicator that could cause the seat to be installed at an overly upright angle. I'm Ted Lindner. This is Fox News.
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18: 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Gary McNamara and Eric Harley talk about everything from politics to social issues and news of the day. 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
1: All across America, we are Red Eye Radio. He is Eric Harley, and I'm Gary McNamara.
13: Hi.
1: Welcome and good morning. Thanks so much for being here.
13: Hope everybody had a great weekend. Did you have a good weekend? You traveled.
1: I traveled to see Dad. It was really really good. He had some good cognitive moments.
13: Good.
1: Interesting. And also went back for the party of my great nephew who's headed off to college.
13: That is so bizarre to think about.
1: I know.
13: How it just happened in the blink of an eye.
1: And it's interesting because, you know, a lot of, you know, the other relatives are like, oh, we're not going to see him. And I'm like, it's funny because and people were telling me, they said, we know every time you're in town, like when the first day that, you know, you're in town, which would be, or the second day, Saturday morning, you pick him up to go to breakfast.
13: Yeah.
1: You always pick him up. You've done that for years. And I went, yep. And then I realized, wow. And he couldn't do it because he had the party Saturday and everything else.
13: Yeah.
1: And it was like somebody, and I was like, wow, that was the last time was the last time. It might be the last, you know, it might be the last time that I do that because when you go off to college, everything changes completely.
13: Right.
1: And so not that I won't see him, but I was, and other people asked me, and said, are you sad? And I went, no, it's a natural order of things. It's just I don't sit there and look. I had those good times. Plus, one thing I love is I come from a family that never looks back.
13: Right.
1: That's right. You know, we talk about culture that you grew up, and we talked about, for example, financial culture and stuff like that, as we did in a previous hour, and debt and all that. That's the other thing too. Now my family takes pictures because everybody has a phone.
13: Right.
1: I really was never a picture taker.
13: Right.
1: I never had my Kodak Instamatic.
13: Yeah.
1: You know.
13: Well, even as a dad, I didn't have a video camera. And the reason was I didn't want to be carrying the video camera because I would have 24/7 and not enjoying the actual moment. And I'm glad I did that. I actually have no regrets.
1: No, when you do something and you're like, it's like people going to a concert, and I've learned it's like, no.
13: Yeah.
1: You know, if you want to tape 30 seconds of one song, yes. Otherwise, put down the stupid camera, enjoy the concert.
13: Well, I heard a stand-up comedian go, man, I just went to a concert for the first time in a long time. It was so great to see the band that I went to see on the phone of the guy in front of me.
1: And so not that we didn't take pictures. My father did, but I was never a picture taker. I am now that I have a cell phone, but it's like, okay, I've taken a picture of everything all the time. I post more of the memories of the photos, like on Facebook, for example, if I take a great sunset, you know, from 4 years ago, or mom and dad from, you know, 10 years ago or something like that, I'll post when it comes up.
13: Mm-hmm.
1: But it's the culture of how I grew up. We've never lived in the past, ever. It's everything, you know, I've never been one to sit there and, okay, let's look at, I wish I could go back. I always find it interesting when I go to my high school alumni site.
13: Mm-hmm.
1: And when I've gone to a few reunions, and I probably would have never gone to any of my reunions if a couple of friends had said, you're in town anyway. You're always in town.
13: Yeah.
1: And these are people that, you know, just were great people. You got to show up. And, you know, and the first, so the first one I went to was my 40th.
13: Right.
1: And I'm telling you, there was this one cheerleader.
13: Uh-huh.
1: She sat next to me in class.
13: Uh-huh.
1: And then there was a picture of her in the yearbook.
13: Uh-huh.
1: And man, I got to be honest with you.
13: Yeah.
1: For 40 years, I lusted her.
13: Yeah?
1: Yeah. Uh-huh. And then it came to the reunion.
13: Uh-huh.
1: And there she was. And I walked up to her. She was at, I didn't go to like to the big fancy dinner. I just go to the Friday night at a bar.
13: Now, this is the 50-year?
1: The 40th.
13: 40th. All right.
1: And I went up to her, and she looked. She goes, oh, she knew me. She goes, Gary McNamara. Yeah. Yeah. She goes, how you doing? I hear your life. Somebody was talking about it. You know, that you're doing great. Radio, podcasting, all that other stuff. And I went, yeah. How you doing? My life sucks. I hate my life. I don't like where I live. I got divorced. My kids are the. And like for 5 minutes didn't stop. I went, well. Nice talking to you. I turn around going, oh, that was a wasted 40 years of lust.
13: My life. Well, I don't know. Maybe had she been with you all this time.
1: Oh, yeah. Oh.
13: It would have been a much better story.
1: Well, if you wish to live in that delusion, you may. I'm not going to. Yeah. But I just, the people that say, life is just so tough because high school, I had no worries and it was the best time of my life. And my first reaction is, really?
13: You peaked at 17?
1: That was at 17? Wow. If you do think that way, I understand your depression.
13: Well, it's...
1: I just never... I always wanted to move on to the next thing.
13: I don't see the purpose. Now, when buddies and I, you know, my buddies in Del Rio, I've known them since grade school. And when we get together every year, we'll talk about every once in a while. Hey, do you remember, you know, so and so? And I never do, but I always nod my head yes. They'll talk about certain things. You reminisce for a minute. I don't think I've ever heard, man, I'd love to go back to those days. I don't. When my wife and I started, we had this tiny home, under 1,100 square feet. Which now, these days, would not qualify as a tiny home. It would be too big. But it was a tiny home. And we had our kids, and it was lovely. And we had this little gas furnace that we loved to call our fireplace. And we would talk about our dreams and the whole thing. And we would just, you know, it was... And the ignorance, really it is, the ignorance is bliss, right? You don't know how hard it's going to be to go out and improve your life or succeed or do whatever it is, whatever your goals are. And so at that young age, you always have that, you know, lots of hope and everything else, which isn't a bad thing. And, you know, we will reminisce about when the kids were little. We never say, oh, if we could only go back to the, I'm not going back to an 1,100 square foot home. I may get an 1,100 square foot RV one day, but I won't be going back to the. Now we talked about downsizing. You know, I have a home right now that if it comes down to just me and my wife and my special needs daughter who lives with us, and my grandkids aren't around as much. They visit all the time, but if they're not around as much, I may downsize my home, but. I never live in this mindset of going back because to me, it's the opposite of progress. And even at my age of 60, I still believe there's a lot of room for progress. I'm excited about whatever that next step is going to be.
1: What about for me being 10 years older? Is it over?
13: I would make some calls. I wouldn't buy any green bananas. That's probably a bad idea. You know, there are things. Don't
1: take when they say stop and smell the roses, don't stop and smell the roses. That's not
3: I like the green. I like the green banana one the best. I'm gonna tuck that away in my brain for future use. You know, but I do the same thing. You know, get together with my buddies, whatever. And you know what we talk about? The stupid things we do.
1: Yeah.
3: It's like your friends. I think it was my buddy Jeff who came up with a picture of me. I don't know how old I was. I don't know if I was 18, 19, 20, something like that. Obviously in the photo, I mean, I got hair out. Obviously it looks like I'm inebriated.
1: Yeah.
3: I don't remember the picture.
1: Right.
3: But it's like I got the blackmail on that. I don't know, about 10 years ago, he sent it to me. He goes, look what I found. You know, this is blackmail material.
1: There you go.
3: You're right, it is.
1: Yeah.
3: And then there's one of me, you know, with my foosball table, and it almost fits the description when I talked about when I worked at the disco for 2 weeks,
1: right,
3: spinning records at the Port Shark, and I was wearing like the flannel shirt and the cord, and it's me in basically a flannel shirt, corduroy pants. I am as skinny as you could possibly be. My hair is all out. I'm at the foosball table, and it just is a stupid looking picture of me.
1: Yeah,
3: and so, you know, but we look back at the dumb things that we did that we can laugh at, but really aren't for much public consumption at all.
1: Right.
3: And then you move on. But I don't think any of my friends have ever said, I wish I could go back. And I've met so many people that say, I wish I could go back. I wish I could go back. I don't regret anything. I wouldn't have done anything differently in my life.
1: Mm-hmm.
3: But they were really, really tough times. And I think the biggest thing is the understanding when you get to this age, you have wisdom, which comes from experience, which comes from all the dumb mistakes you made, but you're still alive.
1: No, I think that's where growth is. That's where if you don't, as long as you're learning from them and you look to fight to overcome those any mistakes you made that are on you, you know, that's, you know, I look back at some of the pictures, you know, of me in my teen years, and my hair is down to my shoulder blades, you know, and I'm looking at it, and people are going, you know, and I'll show every once in a while, they'll go, you know, like my son will say, hey, show my buddy your picture with the long hair. You know, oh, cool. And I'm thinking to myself, you know, in all of these, I look like I just smoked a bunch of weed. Now, there's a reason for that, though. There's a legitimate reason. And it's because I had just smoked a bunch of weed. And I'm thinking to myself, it doesn't look cool to me. It looks like this guy needs to get his life together.
3: Well, and that's a difference between me and my father. You look at all my father's pictures.
1: Yeah.
3: He was the same person his whole life. I swear. I mean, when he was 19, he was actually an instructor. He went right into the Army.
1: Yeah.
3: Just he was inducted summer 45,
1: right,
3: and then World War II ended by the time he got to Japan.
1: Right.
3: And he immediately became an instructor.
1: Right.
3: Of, you know, of how to rebuild Jeeps and everything. 19.
1: Yeah.
3: From what he was doing to in there, and, you know, and everybody was a higher rank. And you look at even some pictures there, and you go, no, that's my dad. Then you look at him in the 50s. Yeah, that's my dad. And you look in the 60s. Yeah, that's my dad. 70s, 80s, all the way up today. It's like he was an adult at birth.
1: Yeah, you know, my dad, the same thing. But I think it's because, and my oldest brother and I had this discussion in the days after my other brother passed away. And we were talking about the effect on mom and dad. And my oldest brother said to me, you know, my dad, he said, you know, dad, my dad is hard. He's one of those guys who's lived through so many things. And went into the military at a very young age, went to war at 18. But before that, it's a very long story of not an easy life with his parents splitting apart, and so many things he had to deal with as a child. And then, you know, going through life as soon as he turned 18, and then went to war again right after I was born. I was 4. And, you know, those kind of things. And then always being the sole breadwinner of a family that had five children, a family of seven. And so those things, and your dad.
3: Same thing.
1: You know, same thing.
3: Same thing.
1: And so, you know, these are tough. These are individuals who are made of something else because of their experience. You know, their life experience has brought them to that point. And like your dad, my dad's always been that consistent person throughout his life. I mean, he'll tell you, I learned these things, you know, and I was stupid when I was young or whatever. He'll tell you, he might tell you, try and tell you things like that. But he's been very consistent, you know, along the way. For me, there were some changes in life. I think the basis of it, what of, you know, the foundation of who I was built thanks to my parents. But it didn't kick in for a while. I'm a late bloomer, you might say.
3: I still haven't bloomed yet. I haven't bloomed, but I'm doomed.
1: Yeah.
3: We are Red Eye Radio.
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12: If you are a gardener planning to grow vegetables well into the fall, say pass first frost in your area, Penn State University Extension's Aaron Kinley offers this advice.
14: If there is something that you think you want to grow as a fall crop, take a look at the seed packet and it should say have days to harvest on there. Find your first frost date and count back from there with those days to harvest. So let's say my seed packet says it's 60 days to harvest and I know my first frost date is October 15th. So I know that I'm going to want to plant that like August 15th. And then if you have season extenders, you have a little bit of room to play with, maybe a couple weeks on the end, especially if you have a low tunnel to start covering things.
12: Fall veggies, those that are hardy in frost events, may benefit from a phenomenon called winter sweetening. I'm Rod Bain reporting for the U.S. Department of Agriculture in Washington, D.C.
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0: We are Red Eye Radio. He is Eric Carlin. I'm Gary McNamara. Welcome and good morning. Coming up on the bottom of the hour, flock cameras. I was in New York over the weekend and somebody asked me, hey, have you talked flock cameras yet? And I went, oh, no. Oh, too controversial? Nothing's too controversial.
1: No.
0: Yeah, and I was thinking that, you know, and you and I have always said this, because you newspapers, whoever that ever, you know, written about me in the past, the controversial talk show host, and I've always said, I don't think any opinion I hold is controversial.
1: Right.
0: No. I don't think one opinion I hold is a controversial opinion, because controversial would be fringe in some way, right?
1: Right. Yeah. Yeah.
0: And so I've always laughed at that. Well, you know, you're one of those controversial. No, I'm not. Well, I've heard you and you believe that women should play against women. So you're controversial. That's not controversial.
1: Right.
0: That's
1: right.
0: Even Caitlyn Jenner agrees with me. Oh, we'll get to that later on too. Well, you saw that, right?
1: Yeah.
0: I was hoping, because Caitlyn said there's only one way. There's only one way to solve this problem. And by the way, yes, I will call a person by the name that they give themselves, but Bruce Jenner is a man.
1: Yeah.
0: But I was hoping that he would say the only way to resolve this is to have men play in the women's league. I was like, please say that. And no, he had to take the non-controversial opinion, which is no, XX should play XX and XY should play XY. That's how you determine it. So,
1: well, how dare you make common sense out of all this?
0: That controversial opinion.
1: Yeah.
0: It's like, I don't hold any controversial opinions.
1: No.
0: Well, you're a conservative. Well, tell me a controversial opinion that I hold.
1: Yeah.
0: And it's common sense. The insanity, you know, you believe that we should protect the border and have an army. Those aren't controversial opinions.
1: No. It's like, you don't believe a child should be able to have irreversible surgery.
0: Right. You're controversial. Didn't you say you're not for children being able to cut off their body parts?
1: Yeah.
0: See, you're a radical.
1: There you have it.
0: That's
1: the argument by the left.
0: Flock cameras coming up.
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4: News. I'm Deborah Valentine. As of today, the memorandum of agreement between the U.S. and Iran is expired.
5: The deadline comes as Iran continues to attack ships in the Strait of Hormuz. Tehran is also working on a separate deal with Oman on managing the key waterway.
4: Fox's Marianne Rafferty. The U.S. is ramping up economic pressure on Tehran instead of continued military strikes. Lala's been downgraded from a Cat 1 hurricane to a tropical storm after skirting Hawaii's Big Island. Hawaii's Governor Josh Green praising rescue personnel.
6: They saved lives. They were able to pull an elderly woman out of a tree when her house washed away.
4: Lala blamed for at least one traffic-related fatality. Roughly 100 homes were damaged or lost thousands without power. Hayden Panettiere, heir, star of popular TV series including Heroes and Nashville, has died. She was 36 years old. 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
4: All right, flock cameras. These cameras that exist all over the country that when you drive by, they basically, I mean, there's the company. What are they called? Flock Safety, I think. Is that the name of the company?
5: Yeah.
4: Flock Safety.
5: Yeah.
4: By the way, they're at intersections and everything else. Now, the local governments have to approve them. You just can't put them there. They collect every car that goes by. And they save it for a certain amount of time, and it can be used by law enforcement for any type of investigation. It's caused an outcry last couple of weeks, a huge outcry on it, sort of like the whole red light camera thing. Do you remember when they were talking about, Eric? They were talking about having sensors that would, when you went onto a freeway, would know, or maybe they were even flock cameras that would catch your car. Yeah, they weren't flock cameras, but another kind of system that would catch your car, you know, when you enter the highway, and then, or would monitor you as you're going down the highway. And if you got to the next checkpoint that took a picture of your vehicle and you got there in a particular amount of time that meant you were speeding, the goal was to give you a speeding ticket.
5: Yeah.
4: That never went anywhere. Just like a lot of, do red light cameras exist anywhere? I remember they were all over here in Texas. They just disappeared.
5: I sure hope they've disappeared. No, I mean, what I mean is, I know in Texas they're, and the remnants, it looks like they're, I mean, there's an old camera up there. They didn't, the private sector company that ran them, basically, I guess, didn't take them down. I don't know if cities required that or not, but in Texas, I don't know that there are any left. I think they're gone. I think they're all gone.
4: You know, when you look at, for example, as we now know, traffic reports now are done by cameras all over the place. Now, they're regular cameras. They probably can't read your license plate. I don't know if you can zoom them in or do it, but they're built to let you know that, you know, well, where you are, and also by cell phone. They also do, I think, they still do the cell phone.
5: Yeah, if you're talking about traffic reports on the radio and on TV, that is done primarily by cell phone pings. And then what they'll do is they'll back that up. If they've got a camera, TxDOT cameras in our case, Texas DOT has cameras in major metro areas.
4: Everywhere.
5: And you can see it. And it comes in handy, especially with weather, when there's ice on the roads, you can see which roads are clear. But, yeah, they use that. And then they can tell where the traffic is bunched up by cell phone pings. They don't know it's your particular cell phone. They just know it's a group of cell phones that have slowed down or stopped or whatever.
4: Now, the flock safety systems say they you know, can read your license plate, scratches on your vehicle.
5: Yeah.
4: They don't take a picture of the person inside of the vehicle. You can't see the person inside of the vehicle, but you can definitely tell the license plate, any scratches, dents on the vehicles, and the make and model of that particular vehicle. And then it's stored for a certain amount of days, and law enforcement can use it. Now, they've tightened up, flock safety systems have said they've tightened up the availability.

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1: This regime cannot be trusted. 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Where is it? 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
2: Even open a window, you know, to talk to the driver. Look at the, you know, you can monitor, you know, the, you can look, because there's not just a DUI. I haven't seen one in a while. When I first moved here in Texas, it seemed like everywhere I went, at the beginning of the month, it would be, you know, looking for your, your registration and inspection on your vehicles. They can do that. There is no privacy when it comes to being outside of your vehicle.
3: Right.
2: By federal law. And even if you are doing it, and even Scalia voted for this, for when it comes to DUI checkpoints, that as long as you're talking about you're doing it specifically for DUI, the federal courts have said that's okay. If you're doing it, for example, to see if somebody's bringing drugs into a neighborhood, major restrictions on that.
3: Right. Yeah.
2: And I find it interesting saying, okay, so if you're talking about a specific traffic crime, you know, you've got to be able to check everybody over. You don't check everybody that's on the road everywhere, but you have to, you know, I don't know if you set a time limit or whatever, but you simply say for the next hour, we're going to stop every car that comes by. Then that's viewed as not targeting an individual.
3: Right.
2: That's how they, you know, they look at it. When it comes to flock cameras existing, you may view that as an invasion of privacy. That may be the opinion that we all have. It's an invasion of my privacy. Why are they doing that? Whatever. It is not legally to take those pictures of each and every car. How you use it afterwards, how you store it, how you use it, whether a warrant is required for that, that's where the privacy concerns come in at that point. But I think it's more of a, and I think, for example, whether it's Hood County or whatever, it will be people's opinions, just like it was for red light cameras or whatever, that will either keep them or make them go away. Red light cameras targeted everybody, and everybody could get hit with a traffic ticket on that. The one thing you're going to have, like this, the Hood County constable who said, no, it's an invasion of privacy. You're not going to have that in our county.
3: Right.
2: I can see that opinion happening. I can see the other opinion where they go, no, it actually solved a ton of crimes and it's not illegal by federal law to do that. There will also be states, I believe, Texas may be one of them, because just like DUI checkpoints, there are 12 states that don't have DUI checkpoints. They say that by the state constitution, it is, you know, a legal invasion of privacy because you're opening up your window to see what you're doing inside.
3: Right.
2: And Texas is one of those states where you cannot have DUI checkpoints. When I lived in Oregon, I don't know if it's still the case now, and I lived in Oregon, I believe they didn't have them either. And I would believe the concept is, for example, in the state of Texas, the police can sit there all day when your car goes by and look to see whether you have a registration.
3: Yeah.
2: Inspection, right. No more. We have no more of the official inspection. But if you have the registration, you've gotten your air pollution.
3: Yeah, we have emissions inspections in the major cities.
2: So I think this is a thing that's not going to be legal, where it will be more the opinion and culture of people as to what they view as privacy, which can be completely different from one state to another, as we have seen.
3: Well, and you think of there's the officer that was accused of in Massachusetts. She was accused of using the department's flock camera to track her ex. That's just an abuse of power or resources, and we'll see what happens with that case. But privacy concerns are always there. There's this

0: thought that you have an inherent, there's an inherent right to privacy if you're in public. So you think about any of these closed circuit TV cameras that have been around forever, right? And it's usually in areas where people congregate, like a neighborhood where there are bars, things like that. We, in fact, have one, well, we have a few of them here, but there's one area in specific that actually had cameras, and then they took the cameras out, and then crime came back up. They put the cameras back in. And business owners were actually the ones who said, and it wasn't the government, and there is a difference, but the business owner said, no, we want these cameras. And I assume, if I'm walking down the street, that businesses have security cameras that are running, that people have doorbell cameras. And you think about, okay. And again, there is a difference between people wanting to protect their own property or a business wanting to protect their own property, and then the use of highways. But when you're using a highway, when you're on the highway, if you're being monitored, the question is, well, legally, if you're charged with something, what are your rights? This was one of the things that came up with red light cameras, that I should be able to face my accuser. I should be able to challenge my accuser.
1: Right.
0: So if it's a police officer that sees you running, a human running a red light, then boom. But when they started sending out these red light tickets saying, here, you got to, you know, you got to get this, you got to pay this fine or whatever. People were saying, well, no, because the technology can be flawed. It can be challenged. And it's also a great deal. It was more effort to challenge that.
1: Didn't they also call it a civil violation, not a traffic violation?
0: Right, and that made it, again, more difficult to challenge. And so in some states, they said no more. And so it's, again, it's not just that there are cameras. It's what they're used for. And every locale has the right to decide if they want them. I think it comes down to that.
1: Yeah, I don't believe, by what I've seen in the Supreme Court federal precedent, that they are federally illegal. They may become state illegal.
0: Right.
1: But on the federal level,
0: yeah.
1: I did some research over the weekend using the whole DUI decisions, checkpoint decisions on that.
0: Right.
1: We are Red Eye Radio.
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1: We are Red Eye Radio, and he's Eric Cronin. I'm Gary McNamara. And things getting, some fisticuffs because of the whole flock camera thing. Protesters gathered in Fargo, North Dakota on Saturday to make their voices heard regarding the use of flock cameras by law enforcement, only for the initial peaceful protest to end up in fighting. The protest was primarily organized by a group calling themselves Midnight Mafia, who have been outspoken in their opposition to what they view as invasive levels of surveillance. They spoke of their need for privacy and distrust of the government and the fact that government would use the information gained in flock cameras solely to fight crime. They didn't believe that. I think there's no end in sight to possible federal overreach, even if you have terrific guardrails, said one concerned citizens. I also don't like the idea of being surveilled wherever I go. The protest ended about 40 minutes after it started when a physical fight broke out between those who were trying to make the event overtly political and those who are trying to keep it nonpartisan.
0: Ah, so, wow. There you go.

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7: Today, the Memorandum of Understanding between the United States and Iran expires.
6: Fox's Trey Yingst is in Tel Aviv.
7: Reports indicate very little diplomatic progress to de-escalate tension in the region and reopen the Strait of Hormuz. International shipping data indicated only 5 cargo ships passed through the strait on Saturday and none on Sunday. This is due to Iran continuing attacks on vessels. A bulk carrier reported being hit by an unknown projectile on Saturday. A day prior, an Emirati oil vessel was also targeted.
6: And President Trump keeps putting economic pressure on Iran, insisting he won't allow Iran have a nuclear weapon. In dealing with a country that does have nuclear weapons, North Korea, the president is scaling back a military exercise getting underway this week with South Korea, citing his good relationship with the North Korean leader. Back to the Middle East, a U.S. special envoy and member of the Trump Board of Peace will meet with Israel's prime minister today.
8: Jared Kushner met senior Hamas officials in Cairo, Egypt yesterday in an attempt to push forward President Trump's peace plan for Gaza. It's only the second time we know of that the White House envoy has held direct discussions with the militant group. Today's meeting with Benjamin Netanyahu comes after the Israeli Prime Minister rejected President Trump's plan to disarm Hamas.
6: Fox's Jonathan Savage, an actress, has died. Hayden Panettiere, whose career started as a child.
9: Finding fame, starring alongside Denzel Washington in Remember the Titans, before landing a leading role in Heroes, where she jumped to international fame playing a superpowered high school cheerleader. She later starred in the musical drama Nashville, where she saw both career and commercial success, earning 2 Golden Globe nominations and having multiple songs on the Billboard Hot Country Songs chart.
6: That's Fox's Todd Pyro. Hayden Panettiere was only 36. No cause of death has been given. 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
6: While the U.S. military remains on standby in the Middle East in case President Trump resumes bombing, War Secretary Pete Hegseth focuses on a different type of warfare, cyber.
14: Secretary Hegseth said the military is launching a program called CyberCom 2.0.
15: That ensures our cyber power is a lethal and ready weapon of choice.
14: Hegseth says every military theater relies on cyber to operate in the modern age.
15: Air, land, sea, and space depends on our cyber superiority. By forging expert cyber forces with deep technical mastery, we ensure that commanders have the capabilities that they need to dominate the modern battlefield.
14: He adds that cyber personnel are not just support, they're war fighters, making necessary changes.
15: And settling for the status quo, well, that's a direct path to failure.
14: Kevin Uresky, Fox News.
6: Oil prices are up slightly this morning, while on Wall Street, stock futures are mixed, down for the Dow, up for the Nasdaq after losses on Friday. At the movies, Spider-Man, still king of the box office.
16: What is happening to me?
17: Did you miss me, Spidey?
6: Spider-Man, Brand New Day, number one, a third straight weekend, taking in another $70 million. Globally, ticket sales now top $2 billion. In golf, it's down to 50 players left in the FedEx Cup playoffs.
18: Scottie Scheffler, best player in the world, number one on the points list, and now proud winner in Memphis.
19: Domination. Scottie Scheffler runs away from the field in Memphis.
18: That was CBS on the call of the final putt of leg one of the PGA Tour playoffs. Scheffler wins by 8 shots over Siwoo Kim. For Scheffler, it's win number 21 of his career.
6: That's Fox's Jay Berman. There are 2 more tournaments left in the playoffs. The winner in the final gets a $10 million prize. I'm Dave Anthony. This
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26: As we await the arrival of one Chris Love on the Alabama A&M $350 million Bulldog Hotline. 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I can continue asking Chris Reed my question about the prediction markets. Can the state of Alabama say, you're operating our state, we're going to tax you? Chris, what's
0: the answer? Alabama hypothetically can tax prediction markets, but has not enacted it. North Carolina does at 6%. Kentucky's got a 14.25%. However, those are both facing legal challenges. There is some question whether this would survive a court challenge, but given that courts generally defer to states' power to tax, the answer is most likely yes, they can, and it would be a large revenue stream, just like, and it'd be like taxing cigarettes and beer or some stuff like that.
26: Yes, let's go ahead and do it then. I mean, go nuts then. Go absolutely insane. Put the tax at 100%. There we go. Go for it. And make that happen right there. Okay, so there is a pretty good answer there. All right, like I said, as we await the arrival of one Chris Reed here, the head of the Limestone County Democrat Party, Chris Love, the chair of the Limestone County Democrat Party. We'll get with him here in just a second. Stay with Chris Reed for a second. Not confusing at all, guys. Don't worry about that. Let me ask this question for you. Is Tommy Tuberville's support of data centers a problem for him? Do you view it as a problem?
0: Not in Alabama. I mean, so there's some people have questions about data centers. I understand, but I think the way that they're proposing it are going to be like they're going to give a lot of benefits to the local community. So I think when he explains it better, when it gets past sort of the, you know, what everyone's saying about it, it will be fine. But no, in Alabama, it's not going to hurt him. If this was a tight race, maybe.
26: Well, Doug Jones did that. And then yesterday, Doug Jones, and I saw this at Lanyap, came out against school choice as well. It's a weird one. The data center, I think, is a good call for Doug Jones. The other one is an interesting one on school choice. But we'll talk about that with Chris Love, who now joins us. And we appreciate the chairman of the Limestone County Democrat Party joining us to have this conversation. Chris Love, I got a question. Yesterday, I think, was a pretty big win for Democrats across the country. You're crazy, Francesca Hong, as much as I love her. She gets defeated and she loses in a primary, very, very close. The more establishment guy gets in. I think that protects Wisconsin's shift to the left and doesn't have like a pushback with a move back to the right in that state, which probably protects any risk of some surprise congressional seats there. You've got Amy Klobuchar winning in Minnesota, which I think having her as the person running for governor there probably protects that state from what it looks like could be a shift in that state a little bit based on all the stuff they've had going on there. And then you've got a mail-in ballot ruling coming down from a court out of Massachusetts says that the U.S. Postal Service cannot implement the executive order by Donald Trump. That'll be challenged. We'll see what happens. But overall, y'all got to feel pretty good about yesterday. Sanity seemed to maybe reign yesterday in the Democratic Party. What do you think about that?
1: Yes, Democrats, we had America and democracy had a good day. It was a close race. I think I stayed up to about 11 p.m. last night watching the Wisconsin race. And when I finally decided to go to bed, I believe Mr. Crowley was like 3,000 votes ahead. And when I woke up this morning, he did win the nomination, and this is a guy that Dale dropped out, and there were a few other people that dropped out on the Democrat side because Francesca Hung, she had the momentum behind her, she had the publicity, she had the hype. Unfortunately, a lot of that hype was due to comments she made on social media. I think at the last minute, people in the Crowley camp, hey, you know, you need to get back in. Because at the end of the day, Dale, just like I said, for Alabama with Democrats, it's about electability. And I know it's a disappointing day for you guys as far as Republicans because, yeah, I get it. Ms. Hung would have been a more enticing person to run against Mr. Crowley.
2: Yeah, it's exactly right. I mean, that's the whole reason that I talk about it the way I do. I mean, yeah, absolutely. I wanted her to be the nominee. And I think to myself, I just keep saying, like, damn, Republicans, leave their candidates alone. Like, let them burn themselves down. There's no reason to constantly be hammering on them before they even get out of the box, because now you got some sanity there reigning. And I think that's probably pretty good to see. You still have Abdul al-Sayed up there in Michigan. He is the one. And then you got the guy who's hooking up with his cousin in Maine. You have those two guys still. And James Talrico, whose favorite thing, I believe, is trans children, which is just a bit weird, but it is what it is. Those guys are at least in the mix, and at least they're being promoted as somewhat mainstream because they're not, I'm a Democrat socialist, and they're saying all those things. The Democrat socialists have gotten a lot of attention here recently. Hassan Piker and others haven't really seen a lot of them in the state of Alabama yet. Would you say that the Democrat socialists are, what percentage would you say of the Limestone County Republicans would brand themselves as Democrat socialists, besides, you know, the guy who ran for Congress, who, this will go to show you how much it matters. I know his first name's Jeremy. I forgot the rest of his name, but that's not meant to be rude.
1: I believe it's DeVito.
2: There it is. Jeremy DeVito. Thank you. he would consider himself DSA, I'm sure. What percentage of, would you say, Limestone County Democrats are DSA?
1: Well, if you're using that term DSA, I would say 0. But if you're talking progressive, there's a good minority. But as far as DSA, anybody using that term would be 0 in the Limestone County Party.
2: What about the term socialist?
1: In the Limestone County Party, 0.
2: Nah, Jeremy DeVito.
1: Using that term, socialist.
2: Okay, all right. Progressive, they probably leaned on, and that's the nicer version of
1: it. Yes.
2: Is Hassan Piker getting more attention than he deserves?
1: You know, Dale, and this is the truth, I'd never heard of that man until you first brought him up. Of course, when you mentioned the name, okay, hey, let me see what this character is about. And he just now, then I guess you want to call me a traditional Democrat, and I'm totally fine with that. The reason why I now know who the guy is, because when I see a video clip of Ms. Hong or al-Sayed, he's in the picture now. My understanding, he was a Twitch streamer. And he's now kind of getting his 15 minutes of fame. How long it lasts, anybody knows. But he's starting to make a name for himself. I know he supported al-Sayed. And also al-Sayed, even though I guess he is allowing Hassan to back him, he did state that he does not agree what Mr. Hassan said about 9/11. And also, Dale, it doesn't help when one of our people running for governor, Tommy Tuberville, is calling him a terrorist. If you have disagreements with anybody because of their political views, affiliation, that's fine. He is American. He's a doctor or a public health official. He has children. He has a wife. He has family. But let's not call people terrorists because they're of the Muslim persuasion.
2: Well, I agree.
1: That's for any candidate, Dale, Democrat or Republican.
2: Oh, no.
1: But
2: I
1: it's that Tuberville with that low. That's not what
2: America's
1: about.
2: I agree. Because pedophile enabler was right there. Like, why call people terrorists when you can just call them pedophiles and pedophile enablers, right? I mean, that's the standard go-to in the Democrat Party right now, is to call everyone you disagree with a pedophile. I've been called a pedophile enabler more times than I can count. And as far as I'm concerned, I don't think I've ever enabled a pedophile. But that seems to be the thing. So, yeah, I mean, calling people terrorists is wrong when pedophile enabler is just dangling right out there. Just use that. And if you wanted to use it for the Muslim faith, I mean, if you wanted to, you could probably look at Muhammad and his 9-year-old wife. That might be an angle you could use. But I wouldn't do that, because I don't think calling people pedophile enablers is appropriate, nor do I think it's appropriate to call people terrorists. And I called out Tommy Tuberville for that.
1: Or any name for that matter. Just, you know, if you got disagreements with somebody, then state those disagreements on facts, not by bigotry and prejudice. That's all I'm saying.
2: Yeah, I'm going to disagree. I'm going to push back a little bit on the idea that you don't call anybody names. I'm a big believer in name calling is appropriate at times, and it's completely fine. I don't have much of a problem with that. But, yeah, the terrorist thing from Tuberville was too far, and I said so on this very program. So I have no problem with agreeing with that, because, you shouldn't run around calling people you disagree with terrorists. It is a big mistake. Also, it's exactly what al-Sayed needs. He needs to be able to turn and say, look at these brain-dead Republicans calling me a terrorist just because I'm Muslim. That's exactly what they want. Victimhood is a fetish and it is a currency on the left, and it's very good to have. And when people are running around,
1: you know, like I said, he's a middle-aged Muslim man, so I guarantee this is not the first time he's been called a name. You know, and I could, as a black man, I've been called names and things happen. But again, I don't let people define who I am. People can call me names. I'm sure people can call him SIE, different names. But he's going to stand on business. He's going to run on facts. And yeah, he's going to take the high ground. That's what, yeah.
2: But he has said a lot of crazy things that are starting to come out. It's not just Hassan Piker who is saying these things. I mean, you have Al Saeed talking about football and how it's toxic masculinity and how it's racist and it's an anti-American Indian, which I don't understand. Also, he said he's got some issues with Thanksgiving and stuff, too. There are some pretty weird things floating around. Fireworks, 4th of July, that kind of stuff. And these things seem trivial, no doubt about it, but they are things that will get talked about.
1: Oh, sure. And anytime you run as a candidate, Dale, like I said, people don't realize that, you know, when you put something on social media, or I have not heard him say anything about what you're stating, but I'll just go with it. And I'm sure I'll hear about it. Hey, that's part of the game, run for candidate. Things you might have said in the past because you didn't think he's going to run for office will come up, and you got to answer for it. So, like any other candidate, sure.
2: School choice. Let's come back to Alabama here for a second. Doug Jones has taken the position that school choice is bad, and school choice needs to be repealed. School choice is wildly popular, both in the explanation of each portion of what school choice is and the broader term school choice is wildly popular. Doug Jones, I think, was very smart to dial in on the data center stuff. What's the story with school choice? Is that just like a tongue kiss to the AEA? What's the story? Why is he taking that view?
1: You know, when I talk to people about school choice, like myself, Dale, I'm a product of public education. My kids are products of public education. I think when we talk about school choice, I think we're, as far as Republicans and Democrats, we talk about two different things. I have no problem with parents having the choice to send their kids where they feel they get the best education, whether it's a public school or a private school. That's the parents' rights to give their child the best opportunity to succeed in life, whether it's public, private, or homeschool. I work with juveniles in my profession, so I totally accept that. What we're talking about, Dale, when we talk about school choice, is if you're a parent who's already sending your kid to private school and you've been doing it for years, and then the state turns around and gives you money to send your kids to a private school when you've been doing it on your own, that's where I think we're kind of raising a red flag on.
2: Yeah, well, but the horse is out of the barn on that one, and I agree with you. As
1: before,
2: this debate
1: school of choice, a parent has the choice to decide whatever type of education their child should have.
2: Well, yeah, but we're talking about school choice, quote unquote school choice, the brand of school choice, which is the government allowing the parents to use taxpayer dollars to choose their children's education. That's what we're talking about. And I agree with you on the whole, if it was up to me, we would have phased this in, and the people who were already enrolled in private schools, they would have been the last ones to be able to have access to it. That would have been me. But forget about that for a second. Does Doug Jones just want to kill that program and send the kids that are taking advantage of it back to schools, or what's the story there?
1: Well, I am not sure, Dale. I have to, and I will talk to him about it before I can answer that question. I'm not going to say anything I'm not sure about.
2: Okay, well, if you had your druthers and they ended school choice today, would all the kids that are in school inside utilizing school choice, would they be remanded back into their private school or the public school that they left?
1: Would I remand them back instantly? No. There has to be a phased-in process because, again, we don't want to stop or hinder the education of a child. That's the most important thing.
2: You did just admit that sending them back to the public school would hinder them.
1: No, I'm saying instantly. Yanking them out of a
2: it would instantly
1: school
2: hinder
1: in,
2: them. I agree.
1: Back into a public school.
2: Oh,
1: that's
2: so
1: why
2: hinder
1: yanking
2: them
1: a
2: later.
1: Kid from one school to another.
2: Hinder them later.
1: Say what now?
2: So you want to hinder them later?
1: No, I'm saying whenever the process is, it cannot be instantly.
2: Gotcha. Okay, there we go. Yeah. Thank you very much. Chris Love, always appreciate you being
1: Thanks,
2: here.
1: Dale.
2: Limestone County Democrat Party chairman. We always appreciate him taking the time to talk with us about stuff going on inside the state of Alabama and beyond on WVNN.
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0: Bill Jackson here with you. Thank you very much for joining us. Thank you very much for your time. Let me ask this question. And it's kind of funny. I'm looking at the story on CNN.com. And at the top, they have a fear and greed index. Greed, apparently, is driving the U.S. economy. Just so you know. Greed is driving the U.S. economy. Extreme greed. That's what's happening here. I don't know what that means, but okay. Extreme greed is driving the United States economy. There we go. The fear and greed index uses slowing momentum as a signal for fear and growing momentum for greed. I don't even know. I have no idea why they frame it that way. I have no idea. So I guess Wall Street was right. Greed is good. Okay? Greed is good. Good job, everyone. Good job. Greed is good. Anyway, that's neither here nor there. That's not what I was actually looking for. Brand new everything. How data centers transform this small town's economy. And I know a lot of people don't want to hear this. I know it. If you're on the far left or you're on the far right, data centers are raping the land and killing your children. I get it. Oh, it's not true. That's kind of the big problem here with all of this. All of this is a big issue. And the best part about this is we are going to be looking at this story for years to come. And we're going to find that all this stupid fear-mongering that we've done, all this dumb nonsense that we've engaged in, all of this is going to set us back, and it is going to help people who would gladly destroy this country's economy mask their failures. And what I mean by that is, at the end of all of this, what's going to happen in this election, data centers are going to be used by Democrats as a weapon, a sign of extreme greed, if you will. That they don't care about the economy, that they don't care about the environment, okay? That they don't care about family farms. They don't care about any of this stuff. They're eating up all your water, even though it's not true. It doesn't matter that it's not true. It does not matter. That is the lay of the land right now. Data centers eat all your water. They're going to bring higher prices, which is not true. The higher energy prices are based on inflation, and Democrats in blue states making energy cost more. That's what's happening. Okay? That's what's going to happen. They've rolled the flock conversation into that. Another stupid moral panic. They're telling us that data centers are being built in residential areas, which they're not. They're telling you that it brings all this noise and pollution, which is not true. And that data centers get like these tax abatements that you're paying for. None of that's true. Doesn't matter. Doesn't matter. Those debunkable falsities do not matter. Everything your conspiracy-addled brains and friends have come up with is false. Hell, you can even use AI to prove that it's false. Not to say there aren't objections. You want to make them? Go right ahead. But they've been used to create moratoriums on these things. And what we're going to do down the line is a couple things are going to happen. One, the restrictor plate's going to come off, and a bunch of these things are going to get built, and it's going to spin up the economy, and that's going to be good. Areas are going to miss out on the opportunity to have these things because of incredible short-sightedness, and we're going to find that the claims of poisoning the water and creating droughts and tripling power prices and all this other stuff and the paying no taxes are all going to be false. We're going to find that. That's the end of this. But in the process, you've handed Democrats a pretty big cudgel to beat down Republicans further with. Donald Trump loves data centers, which he does. Tommy Tuberville loves data centers, which he does. And you're going to see that get used effectively across the country. So good job buying into the latest moral panic, guys. Good job.
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3: Fox News. I'm CJ Papa. Popular Hollywood actress gone too soon. Fox's Todd Pryor with more on the death of 36-year-old Hayden Panettiere.
4: Her father releasing a statement saying, quote, "It is with profound sadness that we share the tragic passing of our beloved Hayden. She was an incredible light and a force of nature who brought immeasurable love and joy to all who knew her and to the millions who watched her on screen."
3: She was known for her roles in shows like Heroes in Nashville. A deadline looms.
5: Today, the memorandum of understanding between the United States and Iran expires. It's been 60 days since it was signed, and reports indicate very little diplomatic progress to de-escalate tension in the region and reopen the Strait of Hormuz.
3: Fox's Trey Yinks in Tel Aviv. At least 7 dead from historic flooding battering parts of Indiana. 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
0: Congressman Strong, let me ask you this question. 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
8: Let's see, Kevin Teague and Randolph Manstooth. 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
1: News Talk, 770 AM, 92.5 FM, WVNN. Dale Jackson here with you. Thank you so very much for joining us. We always appreciate you taking the time to talk with us, spend some time with us, and have some conversation with us, the hard conversations that we have on this program every single day. I am Dale Jackson. Bugsy is here with us. We'll have Yaffe with us in the next hour as well as Austin. But right now, on the Alabama A&M $350 million Bulldog Hotline, we have State Senator Arthur Orr who joins us because last week he was in the Bahamas or something, doing Bahamas-type things or something. That's what I assume he was up to because he didn't call us or tell us he wasn't going to be here. But we'll forgive him for that and bring him back on the program here. But you can learn more about Alabama A&M at aamu.edu. Go see them soon. Let's talk to Senator Orr on the Alabama A&M $350 million Bulldog Hotline. Senator Orr, today's question of the day is simple. AI, what do you use it for daily? Or what do you use it for at all? Do you use it at all? Senator Orr, good morning. What do you use AI for?
2: Good morning, Mr. Jackson, and my apologies for last week. Unfortunately, I wasn't in the Bahamas. Maybe wish I were, but was not. So anyway, here with you this week. And, you know, what I use AI for on a daily basis, I probably enter how great is Dale Jackson, and it just keeps getting better and better as far as the results. But other than that, just general questions that I have where it picks up, where, you know, the old Google search didn't used to search all the various websites for a particular answer, but now using AI, that's what I'm able to do, and it certainly comes in handy, and I really appreciate, you know, having that good information at the fingertips.
1: You know, it's funny you mention that because I think a lot of people do the exact same. I think AI has, in fact, replaced the Google search. I think that's true. I think that's exactly what it's generally being used for because people know that if they go to it, it will gather all the links and stuff. And also, there's less ads and stuff on there. It doesn't give you bad information. Yes. You know, you have to check this information. But, yeah, it's I think it's better than a Google search at this point. Why do you think so many people hate it?
2: I think it's fear of the unknown. And granted, you know, I'm certainly a dilettante as far as the knowledge of AI and what it can do. But I think fear of the unknown, and you read articles about how, you know, it'll become like the 2001 Space Odyssey, how the old computer that takes over and starts telling the humans what to do kind of thing. So I think that's the concern. And then, you know, you see, Dale, the cyber hack of water facilities around the country here recently. I'm sure AI was probably used for some of that, and that where the hackers were able to get into various municipal water systems in the country and shut off the water. Imagine if that happened on a national scale. And that's something that, understandably, people are concerned about, and AI is probably playing a role in the hacker's ability to get into, you know, past defenses of various entities and get in there and start controlling things, and that's a bit scary.
1: Yeah, you want to talk about how out of touch Senator Orr is on this? So just think of the movie he referenced is over like 50 years old when there's been like a billion movies. You could have Terminator. It would have been a better one.
2: Okay, well, I watched the Terminator too, but I remember the old computer as a kid watching that Space Odyssey.
1: By the way, Terminator 2 is one of the best movies ever made. I know you were talking about the first Terminator, but Terminator 2 is one of the best movies ever made. All right, moving on. Data centers, AI, all this other stuff is playing a huge role in Alabama elections. I think it's a moral panic. We've talked about this before, but I just want to is it becoming the issue? As dumb as that, God, it sounds so stupid. Like, it is becoming the issue. Doug Jones brought up the other day, he was just spitballing and he was clearly just grasping for stuff. He got into the school choice conversation, which we can talk about here in a minute. But those are his two issues right now. His two issues are school choice and data centers. And Tommy Tuberville's like, no, screw that. We're building a million data centers. And if you don't like that, then you're dumb. And it's like, okay, dude, chill out a little bit. But that's basically his argument. Is that happening in another race, or is that solely in the governor's race?
2: No, well, I think it polls well. So therefore, you know, the politicians are going to talk about it. When I say it polls well, there's, going back to AI, there's a real fear of the unknown. Now, it's very well known to those individuals where it's happening in their community. Like you and I have discussed, I have one, a crypto mining facility popping up in the outside of the very small town of Somerville in rural Morgan County, and where people live all around the 15-acre site that this company is buying and putting a 10-acre building on. And there's some real concern there, and rightly so. And I think, you know, for local governments not to have any control over where these data centers or crypto mining facilities go, you know, I think that's certainly something we need to look at. And I intend to push that in the next legislative session. But statewide, you know, it's a real balancing test. I don't think they need to go on every street corner, and locals need to have input and not feel like their hands are tied or voices are muted. Just because we need to bring some parameters, some guardrails to this, as you and I have talked and discussed, but it doesn't need to be a free-for-all for sure.
1: I agree with that. Here's what I predict is going to happen. We are going to see a lot of moratoriums and a lot of data centers not getting built and stuff like that until after the election. After the next election, we're going to see a bunch of people who were telling you how bad data centers are at ribbon cuttings for data centers, because they're going to bring in a lot of revenue and things of that nature. The impacts on the environment and things like that are a little overblown, but it's a very effective tool. And I think you're going to

0: Congressman Strong, let me ask you this question. Childhood hero, who was it?
1: Let's see, Kevin Teague and Randolph Manstooth. And I know you don't even know who they are, but that's John Gage and Roy DeSoto of the show Emergency, Squad 51. Yeah, I love the firefighting and the paramedics.
0: What the hell are you even talking about? I have no idea.
2: It's old school television.
1: You're young. Everybody out there listening knows what I'm talking about.
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0: It would cost for every kid to get free education and all this stuff. We've seen these promises across the board. It happens all the time. Great. Wonderful. We've seen it. But the question is, what happens now when a new form of gambling comes in and goes, well, we can just do this stuff anyway, and you can't do anything with it? And they are seeing in Tennessee sports gambling and prediction markets eating away at their lottery. And because they've done that, now their lottery is at a multi-million or billion-dollar deficit that they're going to be looking at when it comes to helping out kids go to college and stuff like this. And I've talked to politicians, and I've talked to them about this, and they all say the same thing. Oh, no, we're going to cover that nut. And it's kind of funny. I had something pop up on my Twitter feed, and it was a story from 2015, and you're mentioned in the story, and it's about the RSA retirement fund and how the government covers the nut of the promise, even though the input from the stock market investments and the teachers portion where they pay in doesn't come close to covering what we're doing, and we're going to be in a massive hole there, similar hole. Do promises of the lottery really just not promise to dig yet another hole for us?
4: Well, if the lottery passes, and I certainly believe very strongly if it's put on the ballot, it certainly will.
0: Yep.
4: But if it passes, and the revenue is earmarked, we need to be very, very careful as to the commitments made with that revenue, because it's not a booming type revenue generator. Once you get to, as Tennessee has discovered, once you get to kind of the level that you're going to get to as far as the revenue that it brings in, it's not every year it's going to grow 5%, 10%, and you're going to see nice increases. It's going to be more or less stagnant with very slow marginal growth year over year. And as more gaming comes online, then that there's only so many gaming dollars floating around or betting dollars, you lose some on the lottery. So that's all that to say, Dale, we got to be very careful on the commitments that we make and where that money's going. And I think Georgia, if I'm not mistaken, several years ago had where their same situation where their Hope scholarship money didn't come in, and they had to backtrack and kind of redo those commitments that they had made to the public, but fill the nut, like you said, or put in some of it from their general fund regular revenue sources to fulfill those commitments. So we don't want to be in that position at all.
0: Yeah, and that's exactly correct. Exactly. All right, let's talk politics here for a second. Across the country, I think there's a blue wave coming. Now, what this means for Alabama, I don't know. Shamari figures he's the only one in the congressional delegation that I think is a real race. I don't think District 5 is in play. I don't think that's the case. I don't think District 1 is in play. I could be wrong about that. You can tell me if I am. You're not going to see a blue wave in Alabama, but you could see maybe like a blue ripple in Alabama. Tennessee had, and we'll go back to Tennessee, just worth noting here, they had their county commission elections and stuff like this at a weird time, even though they're partisan. They had it on a Thursday, which is weird. They had all these things. And there was a little bit of a ripple, Knox County, where the former Kane is the mayor, a pretty Republican stronghold. They lost their school board to Democrats. It happened in a couple other places. How big of a concern is that? Start with Shamari figures and tell me about the blue ripple that could come over Alabama. Do you buy it?
4: Well, two things that come to mind. One is remember the red wave that the Republicans were expecting several years ago that never
0: Yes.
4: materialized. Hope would be that the similar thing happens to this predicted Democratic blue wave. The other thing is what you're really seeing is not people converting to the Democratic Party so much as they are very energized and mobilized to get out and vote.

0: on the Republican side, not so much today as we talk in the middle of August. Now, that could certainly change before November, but the Republicans are going to have to be very energized and just get out and vote. If the Republicans get out and vote, you'll see from Coach Tuberville on down big wins just for the Republican side, as has become kind of the practice in the last 10 years or so. But if the Republicans stay home or just kind of have a meh attitude about it all and don't get out and vote, then your blue ripple could happen down ballot races where they've gotten had the luxury of straight ticket party voting and in years past on the Republican side. And if that doesn't materialize, a lot of down ballot candidates may get caught in a Democratic upset.
1: The 8-point lead by Tuberville has a lot of people going, huh, what's happening here? So, huh, what's happening there?
0: Well, you know, I think some of it's a disappointment in Washington, and he gets painted with that brush of the productivity of the U.S. Senate or the Republicans in charge in Washington, the kind of the dissatisfaction with the national landscape, and he's certainly part of that as a U.S. senator now. You know, and again, I go back to, I think there's some anti-incumbent fervor out there, or you know, let's do a total reset, and that would catch him as well. And then if you're a, you know, a challenger, I think people maybe after a couple cycles with Governor Ivey, having seen some just real strong gubernatorial sweeps by the Ivey team, maybe they want a race and just kind of like, well, I'm not, you know, so predisposed to just always voting Republican. I'm going to say I'm open-minded, or I hadn't made up my mind, or I may vote Democrat just to throw them off and send them a message.
1: Okay. And additionally, like I would look at this and say, and you kind of hit on it here, but I'm just going to hit on it again. You know, sometimes the supermajority doesn't really have anywhere to grow. You know, and there are more seats at risk. So that's an angle to it, too, that you might want to look at. And I think that's one of the reasons why we're looking at such a split Congress as well. I mean, it's just we are split country. And when it's 50-50, there's not a lot of wiggle room on these things. But when there's like a, you know, a 30-point advantage, there's a lot of wiggle room and a lot of seats to be taken in a wave. There's not really a lot of seats to be taken in a wave. I think a blue ripple is coming. And I think Republicans are going to lose the House, and I think they're going to lose the Senate, too. But I'm just being very negative right now, so that's just me. All right, State Senator Arthur Orr, thank you very much. Always appreciate him being here on the Alabama A&M $350 million Bulldog Hotline. We always appreciate him being here and giving us some perspective. We'll talk with him next week. Stay tuned.
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9: 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When you go, let them know you heard about it from Yaffe.

0: WVNN. I'm Dale Jackson. Thank you very much for joining us. I am constantly whoring, according to an email.
1: You've got mail.
0: 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Am I constantly whoring? Bugsy, am I a whore? Am I a whore?
2: I'd say so. Just okay, in different ways.
0: I like that you're not even like, in what context? You're just like, yeah, maybe. Yeah. I mean, I'm sure. Yeah, you're a whore.
2: That's one way I describe you, yeah.
0: Yeah, that's fine. You're like, we don't even need to ask any follow-up questions. You're just like, yeah, all right, fine. Here's what the thought is.
3: Why are you constantly whoring for data centers, AI, and flock camera, but against the lottery?
0: I said, I don't understand. I appreciate the email, but I don't understand the premise of the question. Do these things all go together? Are you rattling off things you don't like that I, or things that you like that I don't like, the lottery, for example, or things that I think are good that you think are bad? Again, this is kind of in the same vein, might be the same person, in the same vein of the, you know, is big data paying you off? And I'm like, no, but I wish they were. That'd be nice. I'd talk to them because I think they're right. But no, it doesn't, just because we disagree on stuff doesn't mean one of us is like a corrupt monster. That's why I reject the idea that this politician or this is corrupt. Because you don't know that. What you mean is, hey, we disagree on this stuff, to which I would say, yeah, we do. And that's okay. It's okay to disagree. It's all right. It'd be weird if we agreed on everything, especially since you guys are wrong about almost everything. So it's hard for me to say that it'd be good if we agreed on everything. Wouldn't you question my honesty if I was just like, hey, oh, wait, what does the wind say? The wind says that data centers are bad, flock cameras are bad, AI is bad, and I should say the same thing. I don't believe in that. I believe in telling you where you're wrong and where I think I'm right. And you're going to say, well, Dale, you just think you're right about everything, to which my response is, yeah, I've said this before. I'll say it again. I absolutely do think I'm right about everything. Who in their right mind says stuff they don't think they're right about? Of course I think I'm right about everything. It doesn't hurt, though, that I'm right about everything. That helps a lot in these conversations. So, you know, just worth noting. Thank you very much for the email. Thank you very much to our friends over there at Express Bath. 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
6: The time is up. I'm Dave Anthony, Fox News. That 60-day Memorandum of Understanding the U.S. and Iran signed as a framework for a deal to end the conflict expires today with no deal in sight.
7: The Memorandum of Understanding was declared over by President Trump on July 8th, a few days after the U.S. renewed military strikes. The Strait of Hormuz remains closed to almost all maritime traffic. Only 5 cargo ships passed through over the weekend. According to the Wall Street Journal, Iran spent the last 60 days boosting missile and drone production.
6: Fox's Jonathan Savage. Now another conflict. Trump's special envoy and Board of Peace member Jared Kushner is in Israel, which rejected the latest first Gaza peace plan.
8: Kushner met Sunday in Egypt with Hamas chief Khalil al-Haya to solidify the process for Hamas to lay down their weapons in Gaza. Kushner was joined by Board of Peace envoys Nikolai Mladenov and Tony Blair. Reports indicate he'll meet today with Israeli Prime Minister Benjamin Netanyahu, who recently called the Board of Peace roadmap unacceptable.
6: Fox's Trey Yingston, Tel Aviv. President Trump is scaling back U.S. military exercises with South Korea, citing his good relationship with North Korea's leader.
9: The president posted on Truth Social the exercises slated to start this week are costly and send a hostile signal to North Korea. He also made it clear he's not happy that South Korea didn't back the U.S. in its military action against Iran. Those exercises have been going on for decades and are meant to help South Korea beef up its readiness against North Korean threats.
6: Fox's Jill Nato, an actress, has died young. Hayden Panettiere, who starred in the TV shows Nashville and Heroes.
10: I've got the Bishop game next week, SATs in October, homecoming's 3 weeks from today, and I'm a freak show.
11: You're being a little dramatic, don't you think?
6: No cause of death given. Panettiere was only 36. A baseball pitcher has also died. Tommy John was 83, famous for more than his pitching. His name lives on medically. The operation he got to repair his elbow decades ago is called Tommy John surgery. America's listening to Fox.
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6: Parts of Indiana remain underwater in a flooding disaster that's left at least seven people dead. The White River near Indianapolis crested almost a foot higher than the previous record in 1913. The water is receding in some areas, but...
16: because people start progressing into areas that they can now get to, but there are hazards that have washed into areas that they shouldn't be. There are electrical lines that may become re-energized that are still in water.
6: Hamilton County Emergency Management Director Chad Kinnett, hundreds of homes have been flooded, roads washed out, and there are still 110,000 power outages. There are even more homes and businesses without electricity in Hawaii after Hurricane Lala brushed by the Big Island. The eye did not make landfall, but the storm hit hard.
17: When you have 28 inches of rain, they had 28 inches of rain in some areas, there's just going to be a ton of landslides on the Big Island.
6: That's Governor Josh Green. Some areas of Hawaii got even more rain than that, around 3 feet. More than 100 homes damaged or destroyed. All schools and government offices closed today in Hawaii. Decades after rapper Tupac Shakur was murdered in Las Vegas, a trial is underway there for the man accused of masterminding the killing.
18: Opening statements are set to begin Monday in the trial for the murder of Tupac Shakur. A jury of 6 men and 10 women was selected to hear the case against Dwayne Keefe D. Davis, who's accused of orchestrating Shakur's killing nearly 30 years ago. The legendary rapper was killed in a drive-by shooting in Las Vegas in 1996. 3 years ago, authorities charged Davis with murder, describing him as the shot caller who orchestrated the killing. He has pleaded not guilty and could be sentenced to life in prison if he's convicted. Shakur was just 25 when he was shot, at a time when he was in the middle of a fierce battle for dominance in a music scene shaped by rival gangs. Michelle Polino, Fox News.
6: On Wall Street, stock futures are mixed before this week's trading. Down modestly for the Dow, up more than 100 points for the NASDAQ. I'm Dave Anthony, and this is Fox News.
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0: Dale Jackson here with you. Thank you very much for being here. Hope you had a fantastic weekend. Did you guys know? And the guys, I'm sorry, I'm not doing this to complain about anyone in particular. This is not a gripe about city employees or anything at all. So take this gripe as the gripe of just a father griping into the wind who happens to have a radio show. Okay? So just take this as I intend it. Do not take this as anything else except for that, okay? All right? I just want to tell you that. So I am assistant coaching a baseball team. And the assistant coaching of that baseball team is a Huntsville Rec League team. It's kid pitch. It's fun. I really enjoy it. Explain this to me, and I'm sorry. Maybe I'm dumb. I'm willing to admit I'm a stupid, okay? Okay? I'm willing to admit that. But somebody explain this to me, please. It's too hot to have practice? It's too hot to have a practice? Because for some reason, we've been told that it is unacceptable for us to host an outdoor practice. And so we have, you know, games coming up. We have all these things happening. These games start in September, so that's a little bit away. It's early September. But you couldn't have practice on Saturday. And now we're being told we can't have practice on Monday because it's hot. Now, there was a school system in Tennessee that left school on Friday. We'll have half days on Friday and Monday because it's hot. Now, if the AC's not working or something, fine, whatever. I'm not a monster, okay? I'm not like, no, those kids should go and sit in the sweltering heat or whatever. I'm not that much of a villain, guys. Okay? Some people might suggest that I'm a villain in some ways, and I'll own that I can be somewhat of a villain at times. But are you telling me I can't have practice because it's hot outside? I understand there are children and people and all these other things that are susceptible to heat injury and maybe they're not drinking enough water and all this other stuff. Okay, I just want you to help me here. Help me understand. Help me grasp this. Because maybe I'm a stupid. Because I am. I mean, don't get me wrong. I am a mess. I am dumb. So I am willing to hear all of this out. But, I mean, come on, guys. It's hot outside. I understand that. I get it. And you know what you do? Is you tell the kids to drink water. You stop every 10 minutes and you have them drink water. You have them do all this stuff. This idea that we can't do anything because it's cold outside, or excuse me, because it's cold outside, because it's hot outside. I don't know. I don't know. I really don't get it. And I've got a coach. I got a coach here who wants to have practice. So he's like, well, maybe we rent out a place here, rent out a place. I want to spend a bunch of money with indoor practice for these kids. What are they, made of gold? I mean, what are we doing here? I mean, if they were made of gold, maybe they could withstand the heat. I don't know. But I was very irritated by this week, and I'm irritated by it today. Today, also, there's no practice. Now, look, if you don't want your kid to practice in the heat, then fine. Tell your kid not to practice in the heat. I don't think there's anything wrong with that. Oh, well, don't you know the coaches will hold it against them if they don't come to practice in the heat? Yeah, probably. Probably. I mean, that's absolutely true. But listen, I'm looking at this and I find myself being very irritated, very irritable by this. And I just want to have practice. That's all I want to do. I want these kids to be able to practice. I want to get these kids throwing against other kids. Because for some of them, it's their first year in kid pitch. And they want to pitch. And I'd like to see that. I mean, it's kind of funny watching kids get hit by baseballs, too. I mean, Grant got plunked by the coach. And I thought, it's good stuff. It's good stuff. I want to see more of that. So, is this a new thing? I mean, I'm sorry. I've never seen this. It's too hot to practice? I mean, is it going to be too hot to play a game? Has this ever been a thing? And again, like I said, I've spent time in the heat. I've worked outside. I've been in the Army. I've been in the desert. I've done this stuff. I got it. And we better hope that the American military never finds itself in a situation where it has to fight a war in a desert ever again. Sorry, guys. Can't have war today. It's too hot out there. We're not allowed to do that. And there is probably, and I'm just speaking to myself here. There's probably a legal reason. I know I'm going to get it. I hear it. But it just sounds absolutely ridiculous to me. It sounds absurd to me that I have to be told, hey, you're not allowed to go to practice because it's hot outside. No, you should walk up to practice and all the dads should be sitting there, oh my God, why is it so hot? That's the conversation we should be having. And I just don't get it. I don't get it. I have people telling me that no, they're playing. They're playing. Well, hold on one second. Hold on. Again, we're told we're not allowed to practice. If we go to the Huntsville field, we will be kicked off. What? And the people who are telling me this stuff right here, I mean, listen to this.
1: We've had practice on my son's baseball team. His 10 plays up in 11, you gotta let him sweat it out conditional. We're not gonna raise no punk bitches.
0: Hold on. Huntsville City says we are not allowed to do it. If we go to the field, they will kick you off. That's what they said. So where are you practicing? You're not allowed. You're going to jail. That's what you're doing. We're going to find out where that practice is and come arrest all the parents.
1: AHSAA Heat Index Guidelines.
0: Okay. The Heat Index Guidelines say you can't do anything. I understand rules for like trying to slow things down a little bit, but to not do it at all?
1: Plus your talking practice.
0: Okay. I mean, that's true. Okay. I mean, that's absolutely true. We are talking about practice here. But I don't want to run a bunch of kids out there who've never had any practices together and say, okay, get out there and throw some pitches.
1: Weak people are the reason we are in trouble today.
0: Like, I don't want to make this a broader thing. Like, I really don't want to make this like this whole like, oh, America's weak. Oh, America's failing. Oh, can you believe we're raising such pansies? I don't want to do that, but it is kind of hard to not think that, right? It is kind of hard to not look at this and be like, oh, come on, man. What are we doing here? What are we doing? It's kind of hard to look at it and not want to ask those questions. I think it's completely fair to ask the question. I know a lot of people say, Dale, you're just, you're just bitching a bitch. You're complaining to complain. They've got good reasons. The AHSAA heat guidelines. Okay, are they going to cancel football games because of this? I mean, maybe you tell them you can't practice at certain times. But I looked it up. The school system, Polk County Schools in Tennessee that canceled because of heat last week and Monday, today too. They're like, oh, we're letting out at noon. It's going to be like 2 degrees hotter at 3 than it was at noon. What's the purpose? Well, I know they want to get the federal dollars, count the day. I understand all of that. I get it. But it's just, I don't know, man. I look at this and it seems like such an overcorrection. These are 10-year-olds. We're not running, you know, suicides outside. We're not, you know, doing two-a-days, full pads. These are 8-year-olds playing baseball. It just seems odd that we're told, oh, you can't practice. And I know these are first world problems. It's the ultimate first world problem. But other parents in other municipalities outside of Huntsville, are they allowing you to practice? Or is this just a statewide ban on outdoor activities? Let me know. 866-494-WVNN. 866-494-9866. Weak men make tough times. Tough times make strong men. Strong men make weak times or something. So there we go or something. So there we go. No, strong men make weak men. I don't know what the saying is. Either way, maybe we're in that cycle. Maybe that's it. 866-494-WVNN. Coleman Free Speech phone lines right there for you as well. Tell me how right I am or email me.
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9: How could you know all those things about David Ernest if you've never heard of him?
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0: All right, here it is. Hard times create strong men. Strong men create good times. Good times create weak men. And weak men create hard times. Okay, there we go. So in this scenario, we are in the good times create weak men phase of this, or are we in the weak men create hard times phase of this? Which one of these are, where are we at in this cycle here? Okay, are we heading towards hard times? Or are we in the middle of hard times because of weak men? I don't know which one of these we are actually in the middle of. Oh, good. And here's an invite.
1: No, we are allowed to practice in Priceville. We got practice tonight. You and Grant, come on out. Weak people are the reason we are in trouble today.
0: Okay. All right. That's good. Those were two texts combined. They were not the same one, just FYI. So there we go. It is well worth noting. It is well worth noting. And I think it's important here that we point out that I'm just bitching about nothing. Okay? I get it. I know. So it's very clear that there are far more important things going on in the world. Like I'll give you an example. Here's something important going on. Everything you're being told about the economy is stupid. Okay? There you go. There's another thing you might want to think about. Everything you know about the economy is stupid. Americans can't afford houses. That's stupid. We're paying more for food than ever. That's stupid. Okay? And it's just, it's wildly stupid. All of that is stupid. I can back that up with facts, and I will here in just a little bit. But speaking of hard times, someone's having a hard time texting me. At least they say in a text to me.
1: Well, I'm having a hard time texting you. But I'm still challenging you to get on a school bus, by the way, while it's 110 degrees outside, even one with an air condition, since it's a 40-foot tube. I guess extremely hot, and that's if the air conditioner's working right, and it probably is not because it belongs to the county of the city, so you know now why we can't practice Little Darling Can't Sweat.
0: Okay, all right, there's a lot going on here. So you're challenging me to get on a school bus when it's 110 outside, even one with air conditioning, since it's a 40-foot tube, meaning the air conditioning is not going to work too well. Okay, I mean, and ideally you would not have the kids sit on that bus for an extended period of time not moving. That would be ideal, and the wind would be blowing and stuff like this. I mean, you guys do know that I grew up in Florida, right? And I rode a school bus, and the school buses did not have AC on them. Okay, so I mean, just, you know, I mean, it's not... I know this is like... There's this perception that everything that today is the way it's always been, because that's not true. So I reject the premise that, you know, I don't understand how it's hot. I absolutely do. Plus, I have a wife, so I hear complaining all the time, too. So I understand that as well. But it doesn't really change anything. It turns out it is not AHSA heat guidance that is making these decisions, because as you're being told, Priceville's out there running around doing whatever they want, including inviting people from other places to come and play in their lawless hellscape. So here's the AHSAA heat guidance. Under 91 degrees, normal practice, at least 3 4-minute breaks per hour. 91 to 103, that's where we're at. Max 2-hour practice. Football limited to helmets and shoulder pads. 4 4-minute breaks per hour. Okay, that's That's where we're at. Okay? That's where we're at. We're ready to have a one-hour practice with multiple breaks per hour. 103 to 125, max one-hour practice. Football limited to helmets only with 20 minutes of total breaks per hour. By the way, we're talking about a baseball practice, too, by the way. We're not discussing like pads and all this other stuff. And I will point out, on Friday, my child's elite private school had their football practice. Okay? And I think we had soccer practice that day, too. And I know there's soccer practice today, and that hasn't been canceled. If it's 126 above, and that's the heat index, no outdoor practices are allowed. And oddly enough, Priceville has adopted the AHSAA standards. So even if those were the standards, Priceville is still practicing, just to tie all this together in a nice little bow. Water access unlimited, readily available water is required. So there we go. That's what they're looking at. And again, this is for AHSAA, so just keep that in mind. This is not what we're actually talking about. I'm just looking at the heat index restrictions for this year. Also, here's a good question that pops up on Google when it's followed by this. Is it legal to work in 100-degree heat? So that means that question's being asked regularly. Hey, is it legal to make people work in 100-degree heat? I think the answer to that is yes. So there we go. Anyway, baseball practice is canceled. I completely disagree with the idea behind it, but yeah. I also have a kid that's pitched like three times and is complaining that his arm hurts, so I'm already getting ready to have him have Tommy John surgery next year. So Tommy John, by the way, died this weekend. The guy named for the surgery is named for the guy. He won like 286 games after he had what normally would have been career-ending shoulder surgery, or maybe it's elbow surgery. Anyway, came back. It continued pitching.
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15: Angelosi, tensions high as the U.S.'s 60-day ceasefire agreement with Iran is set to expire today.
16: And reports indicate very little progress toward a diplomatic solution that would reopen the Strait of Hormuz. The Wall Street Journal reports that Iran has been using this time to prepare for a return to conflict rather than finding a diplomatic off-ramp.
15: Fox's Trey Yanks, actress and singer Hayden Panettiere, died at just 36 years old.
17: Finding fame starring alongside Denzel Washington in Remember the Titans before landing a leading role in Heroes, where she jumped to international fame playing a superpowered high school cheerleader. She later starred in the musical drama Nashville, where she saw both career and commercial success, earning two Golden Globe nominations and having multiple songs on the Billboard Hot Country Songs chart.
15: It's Fox's Todd Pyro. No cause of death has been released. 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
19: We've talked a lot about ultra-processed foods, and here is one more reason to pay close attention to what you eat. New study out of Australia found that bumping up your ultra-processed food intake by just 10% a day, we're talking a small bag of chips, was linked to a, quote, measurable drop in attention and a higher risk of dementia. And here's the part that really surprised me. This held true even for people eating an otherwise healthy Mediterranean-style diet. In other words, you can't just cancel out the junk with a good salad. If that sounds discouraging, let me give you some good news. It's never too late to improve your diet. Researchers found that swapping ultra-processed foods for whole foods over several years lowered the risk of cognitive decline. So midlife, even, can be a great time to start. 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I'm Dr. Sanjay Gupta, helping you live a better life.
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0: WVNN. Dale Jackson here with you. Thank you very much for joining us. We appreciate you being here. By the way, the news this morning is that we are scaling back our exercises with South Korea right now, which the media is going to tell you Trump did this.
1: Yeah.
0: Is bad. Okay? It is bad. In this case, as they constantly tell us, everything Donald Trump does is bad because he's too militaristic, too quick to kind of be saber rattling on the world stage. We don't need to be doing this. Now, we should be saber rattling on the world stage and poking the North Korean bear. Okay, just full disclosure. Trump bad. Okay, I don't know if you guys have missed that. I am Dale Jackson. This is WVNN. We are about to be joined by Brian Presnell. He joins us here on the Alabama A&M $350 million Bulldog Hotline. He joins us to discuss some stuff going on around the state of Alabama because, as we all know, he is an opposition research guy. He's done a lot of polling. He has worked on campaigns on the state, federal, local levels. He's done almost all these things. He understands politics in a way that a lot of people don't. We appreciate him being here. So what better question to ask him than the question about whether or not my kids should be playing baseball in 100-degree heat? Or is the city right to be like, guys, it's a little hot out there. Maybe you sit inside and play on your Nintendo Switch. Which is the right decision, Brad?
2: Well, hearing you talk about this, Dale, the first thing that came to my mind, just not letting kids practice in the heat, reminds me of what you complain about often when school systems cancel school because it's going to rain or possibly storm. And many times they cancel school in advance, like a day, based on the weather forecast that most of the time is wrong. And I think all this is not about safety, Dale. I think it's about potential lawsuits in case some child gets hurt or gets overheated. That's what it's about now.
0: Yeah, and I mentioned this again. There was a school in Tennessee that is canceling today, a school system that is canceling schools today and last Friday at noon because of the heat. Okay, so that's why they've done it. And again, it's very interesting, and this is just interesting to see happening. And yeah, I get the legal side of it. I understand it. I get that. Okay, it's one of the reasons I'm surprised places like trampoline parks are still in business. I'm honest to God. I'm shocked they exist with how litigious we are. It's like, let's take these kids and have them jump into each other on trampolines and see what happens there. Okay. All right. Moving on. Let's talk about some stuff going on here inside the great state of Alabama and things that are happening right now. Low turnout during the last election, in the primary election. And a lot of people are saying, well, see, the tap of the Eisners of the world failed in their little crossover games that they were trying to play. It didn't work out, so maybe we should just chill out about this crossover voting thing. Are people going to, in fact, chill out about the crossover voting thing, or has it gone too far?
2: That's hard to say. I know that you got a lot of legislators that want to do something about it in the next legislative session, but you also have a lot of people, legislators like Andy Witt and a couple of others, just saying, no, this is bad for us, especially those that have a lot of independents in our district. So it'll be interesting to see who comes on top, Dale, when we do open up the legislature first of the year. It's pretty controversial, you know, when you talk to certain people behind the scenes and they'll tell you one thing, but they get in front of a camera and they say something else because they know it's popular with most people. Let's close the primaries. But yet when they pull back the numbers and they do polling of their own district, they need those independents and they're afraid that they'll lose them if this happens. So it's going to be interesting how it pans out.
0: Yeah, I wonder what the, you know, hey, this failed. They weren't able to make any inroads. They weren't able to do any of this stuff. So

0: So the stuff that we know, we agree, may not be illegal. You may not agree that it's deportable, but for the sake of conversation, we don't know anything else about him. Does his being in America make America better or worse?
1: I don't think it matters.
0: Don't you think it's kind of weird that the left constantly finds the worst people on the planet to lay down in the road on? Wouldn't it be better if occasionally y'all went, yeah, these guys suck. They could be deported. It's fine.
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3: Who would be in a federal prison?
0: Yeah, that's exactly right. And people would not be saying, well, I just don't understand how things work. It's like, no, I think we understand exactly how this stuff works. And we know exactly what's going on here and how this grift and all this scheming is. And we have evidence that they just looked the other way because of who these people were. And that's crazy. And it's nice to see this temporary protected status get removed. It'll also be interesting because, I mean, we may remember Sylacauga was one of the cities in Alabama where this issue was kind of bubbling up. And we were told that you just had to deal with it. And that's the end of business. And you have to put up with this. And it's not something people wanted to do. And people spoke out against this and said, enough of this. Get these people out of here. There's no reason for us to be bringing all these people in here and putting them in our communities. And it's nice to see these people being put out and getting taken out. And I will continue to point out, they'll tell you over and over and over again that it is absolutely a fact that Biden and Obama put out more people every day than Donald Trump did. And it's like, guys, the only way that makes any sense is if you count the people they turned away at the border as deportations, which is what they're trying to do. And they still let a ton of people in and let them stay and let them do all this other stuff. So it would be just an absolute embarrassment to try to believe any of that nonsense. But that is exactly what they're trying to sell right now. What's the takeaway, Brad, in your opinion, from last week's special elections, special primary elections across the state of Alabama? 1, 2, 6, and 7. We saw those races. All the expected people won. There were no real surprises. Is District 2 closer than people think? There's some new polling out. And this polling done by the DCCC, I mean, bless their heart a little bit here. Their polling shows Shamari Figures up, but it also shows Doug Jones up. So what do we draw from that?
3: Well, I think right now the Democrats, or I should say the communists, they do have the wind at their back, because it's easy to sit back and criticize Republicans. We've been in control now for almost 2 years, and things haven't gone as well as we would like them to. So people can criticize us, and that's what's happening. I think Rhett Marks against Somali Figures. I called him Somali Figures.
0: Hey, Shamari Figures. You know what? That's a slip of the tongue. But man, for the Democratic Party, you wouldn't be surprised. Okay, I'll just be completely honest with you. You wouldn't be shocked by that. So go ahead.
3: I think that's going to be a very tight race, Dale. I think it's going to be one of those races that we will hear about nationally, because that'll be kind of like a bellwether on how the nation will go, because it's a lot of politics involved with the redistricting and such and going back and forth. At this point, I don't know who has the advantage, frankly. Like you said, it just depends who you listen to and what poll you're hearing from.
0: Okay, I'm going to give you these numbers here real quick, okay? And I want you to think about this, okay? I want you to think about this. This sounds completely insane because, it is. All right? That's how I'm going to frame this. It sounds completely insane because it absolutely is. But here we go. Here are the numbers. DCCC poll. In a poll of 421 likely election voters in ALO2, it has Rhett Marquez up 46-48. Excuse me. It has a statistical tie. Shamari Figures and Rhett Marquez together 46%. But hold on. There's more. In that same poll, Doug Jones, you ready for this? It is predicted and is up, which, again, this is laughable. Okay, and you got to ask yourself this question if this makes any sense. Doug Jones in that district is up 48-45. Now, I got to tell you, you would think that district being a Democrat district, but redrawn,

0: Get me wrong. Don't get me wrong. 48, 45, 46, 46. What do you make of that? What do you make of this poll? Again, keep in mind, this is AL02 only. Just keep that much in mind. Go ahead. What do you think?
1: You said it was around 400 people that they polled. I think
0: sure,
1: they
0: but that's,
1: polled 400.
0: That's statistically significant in a district that's in a congressional district polling, right?
1: It is, but who did they call? Those 421 or whatever it was, did they call 421 people that have voted Democrat in the past? I mean, what were the numbers when you pull it back? I mean, who did they actually call? Did they put that in their crosstabs?
0: The results are based on a survey of 421 likely general election voters in AL02 conducted from July 29th to the 30th, 2026 via phone and text to web interviews. The margin of error, 4.8% with a 95% confidence interval. Hey, you're a polling guy. I actually took a class called political polling in college because my degree is worthless. So 421 people is perfectly acceptable polling, and general election likely voters, that's a decent. I mean, this poll, I you can't look at this and say this sucks, right?
1: Well, I'm trying to see who they actually called. Is it weighted towards Democrats, like the Alabama poll that we talked about last week that had Coach up 8 points over Doug Jones, and it was 56% weighted towards Republicans? Are these people weighting this 65% Democrat, 35% Republican, or Republican and Independent? Well, I guess this is what I'm trying to say is, who are the people they actually called? If they called a bunch of people that had voted in Democrat primaries, you know, because they can find out who's who. I mean, yeah, of course, then that poll is probably accurate. But if they just said, you know what, we're going to poll 50-50, I don't believe that poll.
0: Okay. All right. I would argue that if this poll done by the DCCC and put out the way they're putting it out, if I'm Doug Jones, I still don't feel good about this. If I'm Tommy Tuberville, I'm feeling pretty good because this is most likely a scenario where they're trying to cast the best possible image you can, so they'll continue to get donors and things like that. So, okay. All right, there we go. Look, you understand the polling more than I do, so far be it for me, a guy who took one class on polling, to tell you what it actually means. I'll listen to the expert instead, and that's you. Brad Presnell, thank you very much for being here. Always appreciate you taking the time to talk with us. Again, expert on polling. He's been a part of campaigns for a while. Opposition research as well. AEA, Tommy Tuberville, Dale Strong, you name it. He's worked with all these guys. So we'll talk to him every single Monday about these things, and we appreciate him taking the time to join us. A couple more of your texts coming in. Here's a question for you. You hear this polling up by 8. You hear this polling in Congressional District 2, Tuberville down by 3. You worried about this? Is Tuberville in trouble? I know that's the narrative and the picture they're trying to paint. Anyone actually feel that way? Let me know. 866-494-WVNN. That's the ScoutPestControl.com WVNN hot take text line. 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
4: Good morning, everybody. I'm with 31's Chris Tatum. The trial starts today for a man prosecutors say killed two women in Huntsville. Jury selection starts in Ty Deshaun Stevens' capital murder trial at 9 o'clock this morning at the Madison County Courthouse. He claims he killed De'Asia Morris and Sequoia Lamar in self-defense back in 2023, but prosecutors say the evidence tells a different story. One person's dead after a weekend house fire in Arab. Firefighters say that blaze broke out around 11:30 Saturday night on Matt Morrow Road. They have not yet released that victim's name, but the Arab Tribune reports it is the paper's former owner and publisher, Ed Reed. Firefighters are now trying to figure out how that blaze started. Huntsville District 4 City Councilman Bill Kling wants to know what's on the minds of the people he serves, so he's hosting a town hall meeting at 6 o'clock tonight to find out. It's happening at the Huntsville-Madison County Public Library in downtown Huntsville. With Way 31 News, I'm Chris Tatum.
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5: It's a hot one for your Monday morning. We're expecting to already step into those 80s as you walk out the door to get the day started right around 7 o'clock. Going through the rest of your morning, we'll reach those 90s right around the 10 and 11 o'clock hour. And as we go into the afternoon, those heat index values will start to stretch up into maybe 105 to 108, depending on your area. We are counting on a couple of showers and storms to roll through sometime this afternoon or even into the late evening. It could cause us to cool down a little bit going into the week.
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0: It is 77 degrees at 6:54 right now on WVNM, which is too hot, by the way, to play baseball. 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
2: 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Just tell him what you think on the WVNN Instant Reaction Online. 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
0: I'm sorry. If you heard me say it's too hot to play baseball, you're probably wondering, if you just tuned in, what the hell I'm talking about. Well, okay. All right. I'll tell you. So I've been griping this morning a little bit about Huntsville's decision to tell baseball teams, hey, what are you guys doing out here? You out here practicing? Don't you think it's a little too hot for y'all to be out here practicing? Don't you think that maybe you should not be out here practicing? Guys should be inside, maybe playing the Xbox, playing the Fortnite. That's what you kids like these days? That's what you should be doing? Well, that's right. And they've decided you're not allowed to practice on Huntsville fields because it's too hot out there. Now, I don't know who made this decision or why they made this decision. Okay, I'm guessing it has something to do with maybe their concern. And I'm not begrudging them at all. I'm not saying that they're like making this up or there's no reason for them to have any. It's an overly cautious position. The city of Huntsville is taking an overly cautious position that it's hot outside. Okay, I mean that's really it. It is. It's hot outside, and you shouldn't be able to play baseball. So I'm hearing from some of y'all who are saying no. This is just a Huntsville thing. This is not across the listening area. Baseball practices go on. I have a soccer practice today. Now, again, maybe I'm a bad dad because Grant had a soccer practice at 3 o'clock today and a baseball practice at 5:30. Okay? I get it. I'm the villain here. Okay? Maybe it's good that the city's stepping in and parenting my kid because maybe I shouldn't be allowed to do so. Okay, maybe that is the case. So I will try my best to maybe understand this and maybe be a better parent because of it. But you guys seem to think that this is what wusses do. Okay, that's what you guys seem to think. Okay, and I didn't blame the Huntsville, the Alabama High School Athletic Association, but somebody did mention maybe they're just following their rules. But this isn't even their rules. No, I don't think that was the implication. The implication was that they had a standard and the city of Huntsville was just kind of going along with their standards. And I don't even think that's true, by the way. And so I don't think that's exactly what happened, because even by the Alabama High School Athletic Association, they are not following that standard. So that's not the standard that they have for their systems. So I want to make it clear. I don't think that's what they're doing. And what about back in my day?

0: I'm sorry. Are you not hearing those? You should probably tell me.
1: No, I thought you were pausing for effect.
0: No, you're supposed to tell me when you're
1: not
0: hearing.
1: I did tell you.
0: Congratulations, everyone, not hearing anything that was said. Anyway, the gist of that last text was that when back in the day, these kids, they drank from fire hoses, rode their bicycles, and then went to Iraq and kicked ass. So I tend to agree with that. So the answer is to send my son's baseball team to Iraq.
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4: It is still President Trump's number one goal in the Iran conflict. I'm Dave Anthony, Fox News. Writing on Truth Social a short time ago, Iran cannot have in any way, shape, or form a nuclear weapon.
5: I just got off the phone with President Trump, who discussed the situation with Iran as the 60-day memorandum of understanding expires.
4: That memorandum set up a ceasefire as the framework for a deal that never happened. Fox's Trey Yingston, Tel Aviv.
5: The president told Fox News Iran should raise the white flag of surrender. He went on to say, I have no time schedule. I'm not in a hurry. The president indicating that the U.S. naval blockade is continuing to put new economic pressure on the Iranian regime, despite what the Iranians have said publicly. He said they're good poker players, but they're dying.
4: Iran continues to attack ships in the Strait of Hormuz. Only 5 vessels went through there over the weekend. The president also talked to Trey about his Board of Peace plan for Gaza, saying Hamas is giving up their weapons. The day after his special envoy, Jared Kushner, held talks with Hamas in Egypt. Now, Israel's rejected that plan as unacceptable. Kushner will meet today with Israeli Prime Minister Benjamin Netanyahu. The president's also scaling back U.S. military exercises with South Korea.
6: Ulchi Freedom Shield is an annual set of drills designed to ensure South Korean and American troops can withstand a North Korean attack. But North Korea's leader Kim Jong-un views them as a rehearsal for an invasion of his country. President Trump announced on Truth Social yesterday the drills would be substantially reduced because it's too late to cancel. He said they send a signal that is totally inappropriate and hostile, and cited his very good relationship with Kim.
4: That's Fox's Jonathan Savage. An actress has died, Hayden Panettiere, who made a name for herself as a child in Remember the Titans.
7: Is Coach Yost here?
8: We're busy. Interviewing for head coaching jobs. Got 11 offers and certainly no time for you.
4: Panettiere later starred in the TV shows Heroes in Nashville. She was only 36, no cause of death given. 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
4: A win in federal court for the Trump administration in the president's continued attempt to build more border wall. This case is out of Arizona.
13: Judge Richard Leon rejected a challenge from the Tohono O'odham Nation, which argued the construction would amount to illegal trespassing and reduce its reservation. In his ruling, Judge Leon cited a 1907 proclamation by President Theodore Roosevelt, giving the federal government control over land within 60 feet of the international border. The tribe's reservation was established 10 years later in 1917. The legal win for the federal government comes after President Trump's administration celebrated 15 consecutive months of having zero border releases at the U.S.-Mexico border last week. Ted Lindner, Fox News.
4: On Wall Street, it could be an up-and-down start to the week. Dow futures falling modestly, but they are rising for the Nasdaq. A baseball pitcher has died, but his legacy lives on.
14: He was known as the Bionic Man. After a groundbreaking surgery in 1974 by Dr. Frank Jobe, saved his career. Tommy John won 288 games over 26 seasons with 6 teams, including the Yankees and Dodgers. That pioneering elbow procedure became known as Tommy John surgery. A cause of death was not given, but John had been in hospice and had been diagnosed with bladder cancer and other ailments in recent years. Tommy John passed away at the age of 83. Frank Lanza, Fox News.
4: On the field, Baltimore beat Tampa Bay 10-2, the Rays' third straight loss after Tampa, the team with the best record in the American League, had won 9 games in a row. In golf, Scottie Scheffler, the world's top-ranked player, won the opening tournament of the FedEx Cup playoffs in Memphis by 8 strokes, the biggest margin of victory on the PGA Tour this season. Scheffler tells CBS,
7: "It's nice to be able to pay it off with a win this week. You know, statistics are one thing, but being able to win golf tournaments is another."
4: There are 50 golfers left in the playoffs and 2 more tournaments, and the last one, the winner, gets a $10 million prize. I'm Dave Anthony. This is Fox News.
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0: on in. Neil Jackson here with you. Thrilled to be here with you, and thrilled every day I get to spend any time with you. Because we're all on borrowed time. Let's just be completely honest. We are all on borrowed time, and I am excited to spend that borrowed time with you here every single day. Couple of things going on that didn't make the seven things. Donald Trump has a good relationship with Kim Jong-un. That's outrageous. Our friends in the media want you to know. Also, Donald Trump says Iran should just throw up the white flag as the 60-day ceasefire expires today. So, that's a story. And we need to know what's going to happen next. I think we've decided we're just going to wait out Iran and crush them economically with a blockade, and the world is just going to have to deal with higher gas prices until that is over. That is not a winning political strategy, that is for sure. Also, the media is kvetching a little bit about the idea that Todd Blanche, the new AG, is saying, why would I say that I'm going to separate myself from the White House? No attorney general should do that if they're going to be honest. And the media is upset about this, even though we now know that the Biden DOJ was very much working with the White House on political issues, and the media doesn't seem to be fired up about that. Instead, if you remember correctly, they told us over and over and over again that this is an independent agency operating on its own and has nothing to do with what was going on with the Joe Biden when it came to his son or any of the investigations into Donald Trump. And to go even further, they're gloating that the president of the United States doesn't have control over the U.S. attorney overseeing Washington, D.C. because she won't do the reflecting pool stuff he wants. Make up your minds, guys. Just try to figure out what you're mad about, and then we'll just, you know, we'll respond to that. But you can't be all over the road like this, okay? Yeah, at this point, you're just like, Donald Trump, whatever position makes him look worse, that's what we're mad about. Okay, fine. Fine. It's absolutely fine. If that's the argument you want to make, go right ahead. But it's pretty transparent to your average American. All right, we got to get into the seven things you should be talking about today, but you can continue getting your questions in and talking about things that are important to you or telling me I'm being stupid on the whole thing with my kid and the baseball. You can do that if you'd like. 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
0: 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Easy to do. 866-494-9866. All of that's very simple to get in and let us know exactly what you're thinking about today, which I would love to be a part of your conversation as we get into your work week. Right now, though, we got to get into the seven things you should be talking about today, brought to you by Two Men in a Truck. Look, moving, not fun. Period. End of story. Talk to my friends at Two Men in a Truck. They'll make it less unfun for you. Okay, Two Men in a Truck will bring you Two Men in a Truck and so much more. They'll move it. They'll pack it up. They'll stage it when they get there. They'll make your life easier. You want it to deal with family members that you'll owe something down the line, friends that don't want to do stuff, coworkers who barely know you going through your house and moving your stuff. You don't want all that. You want Two Men in a Truck to come and take care of it. Well worth it. Two Men in a Truck, Huntsville.com. Talk to those guys today. And when you do, tell them Dale Jackson sent you. And thank them for being longtime proud sponsors of the often duplicated, never replicated, the most critically acclaimed segment here on the Dale Jackson Show. 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It's the seven things you should be talking about today.
2: Now time for the seven things you'll be talking about today. Number seven.
0: I'm having a hard time getting animated about this stuff, but State Representative Ernie Yarbrough out of Trinity believes there is certainly going to be a conversation about flock cameras in the next legislative session. They're stealing your privacy, guys. Argue that he supports law enforcement, but the systems can create digital profiles of vehicles and enable mass government surveillance that undermines privacy rights. I've heard all sorts of stuff. Like, they're listening to your Bluetooth! that's not true. So let's keep it locked in where the conversation actually should go. People are insisting these flock cameras go down. Some places are actually taking them down and then signing contracts with other camera companies. So there we go. Good luck. Good luck, guys. Let's see where this conversation goes. The fear of flock cameras is the next moral panic.
2: Number six.
0: The Alabama Department of Corrections signed a 287G agreement with ICE under the jail enforcement model as one of the new seven state agencies joining the program, bringing the grand total to 64 participating agencies, which is good. We should be participating in order to get the bad guys out. The Alabama Department of Corrections, Atmore Police Department, Colleen Police Department, Owens Crossroads Police Department, Wetumpka, and more have jumped on board regarding the agreement, and it's absolutely great. Also, we have Madison County Republican Men's Club breakfast that hosted U.S. Representative Dale Strong, and he hailed a federal judge's decision to lift the temporary protected status for Somalis. And yeah, he's very happy about that, saying that's a big win for Americans, because it absolutely is.
2: Number five.
0: Losing United States Senate candidate and U.S. Representative Haley Stevens of Michigan begged Democrat Senate nominee Abdul Al-Sayed to get rid of his Hassan Piker affiliation. You know, it's funny. They're like, hey, don't repudiate the values. Don't call him out by deed. They just want you to say, fine, I won't campaign with him anymore. We still have the exact same ideas, but Hassan Piker is too toxic. And eventually, he's going to abandon Hassan Piker. And they're going to treat that as a victory, even though all the same ideas and terribleness will continue. Hassan Piker's a monster, an idiot, a liar, as are most of the people who watch and listen to him and parrot his stuff. Getting him off the stage does not change anything except make them more palatable.
2: Number four.
0: Alabama's 2026 primaries had historically low turnout, and people are still all bent out of shape about it. Tiny electrics, big consequences. What Alabama's 2026 primaries revealed? Well, what did it reveal? It revealed that our friends in the media love saying flowing, loving praises that make no sense. Voting has long been celebrated as a cherished and sometimes God-given right of American citizenship, earned through sacrifice across generations. Yet Alabama's 2026 primary season ended this week with a troubling reality of modern politics. As candidates urged voters to participate in democracy, fewer of them did. I don't know. What you call a problem, I don't know. I think it's probably pretty good. I like it when my vote counts for more. Oh, what would the founders say? They would say, we only wanted landowners voting. Also, no blacks.
2: Number three.
0: Doug Jones, the cowardly caretaker, former junior senator in an ill-fitting suit, who looks like he just woke up and stole his shoes from a homeless person, who will never be governor, attorney general, or United States senator again, said that governor-elect national championship-winning coach United States Senator Tommy Tuberville should get out of his pajamas and start talking about policy. Bro, I mean, why are you saying this? Tommy Tuberville will not stop talking about policy. Like, literally, he won't stop. That's all he does. He talks about anything that pops into his mind. You name the policy, you mention it to Tommy Tuberville, he's going to say something about it. This doesn't even make any sense. Especially when Jones himself is being criticized for relying on whataboutisms and failing to define concrete positions. Good Lord, what a hypocrite.
2: Number two.
0: But, you know, Doug Jones's flowery BS might work on a lot of people. It's very possible it could. In fact, in the second congressional district, the DCCC has put a poll out. And again, grain of salt, folks. Okay, let's make sure we put it with a grain of salt here and understand, or take it with a grain of salt, rather. There's a new poll out that shows Doug Jones up 3 points on Tommy Tuberville in the district, even though the district itself is a +9 Republican district right now. Okay, so they're looking at that and saying that it's looking really good for Doug Jones. They're also touting a poll where Rhett Marcus, the Republican nominee, and Shamari Figures, the Democrat nominee in Congressman, is they're tied at 46 with 8% undecided. Now, this is a better position than Democrats thought they would be in, but you have a congressional incumbent here. This is all about keeping fundraising safe.
2: Now, time for the number one thing you'll be talking about today.
0: And to tie all that together, because I am very good at what I do, let me help you out here. Why that's important. It's about protecting fundraising, right? Well, Barry Moore, U.S. Representative Barry Moore, and United States Senate candidate, notes that, it's going to be pretty hard for Democrats to win elections when their fundraising is plummeting. Okay? Why is it plummeting? Well, because they cannot stop loving dictators and socialists. They just can't. They are obsessed. They believe that it is their absolute obligation to support guys like Hugo Chavez, the Iranian regime, and then sit here and say, well, you know, it's about democracy. Also, we should take all your money and give it to foreign invaders. Well, anyway, back to this. Barry Moore says Democrat fundraising has fallen off dramatically heading into the midterms following the party's embrace of socialism. And that's probably a really good thing, because U.S. Representative Gary Palmer out of Hoover warned that Democrats taking control of Congress would be a, quote, unmitigated disaster if Democrat Socialists of America join with the squad to take over committee chairs and the speakership. And by the way, that's exactly what's going to happen. Okay? Democrat Socialists of America, if Democrats are able to win, are going to be able to take control of the speakership and the committees there in the House. It's exactly what they're going to do. So, I mean, there's no other way to look at it. That is a 100% reality. That is where we are headed. That is what's going to happen. And they're right to warn people about it. I'm warning you about it. So there you go. Jump in here. Let me know what your warning is. 866-494-WBNN. 866-494-9866. Stay tuned, folks. We'll be right back. Right.
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3: Good morning, everybody. I'm with 31's Chris Tatum. The trial starts today for a man prosecutors say killed two women in Huntsville. Jury selection starts in Ty Deshaun Stevens' capital murder trial at 9 o'clock this morning at the Madison County Courthouse. He claims he killed De'Asia Morris and Sequoia Lamar in self-defense back in 2023, but prosecutors say the evidence tells a different story. One person's dead after a weekend house fire in Arab. Firefighters say that blaze broke out around 11:30 Saturday night on Matt Morrow Road. They have not yet released that victim's name, but the Arab Tribune reports it is the paper's former owner and publisher, Ed Reed. Firefighters are now trying to figure out how that blaze started. Huntsville District 4 City Councilman Bill Kling wants to know what's on the minds of the people he serves, so he's hosting a town hall meeting at 6 o'clock tonight to find out. It's happening at the Huntsville-Madison County Public Library in downtown Huntsville. With Way 31 News, I'm Chris Tatum.
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4: Warming our way up into the 80s and a few areas already reaching the upper end 80s. Through the rest of our morning, though, we'll see some 90s pop into the forecast just before noon. And going into your afternoon, our high is right around 98 here in the metro area. Two areas of concern, heat index values for the afternoon settling around 108, and could possibly see some showers and storms in our afternoon and possible evening. And that will help push some of our temperatures back by midweek going into the mid-90s.
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0: Dale Jackson should shut up and sit down.
1: I agree. I absolutely agree. Get your thoughts in right here. 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I absolutely agree. I should shut my stupid mouth and be quiet. I should also stop criticizing the city of Huntsville, which I don't think I'm doing. I mean, maybe it comes off that way, and I guess I understand that because they're the ones who are, like, doing stuff. Okay? I mean, that's... Okay?
0: Absolutely nothing to do with kids. It's the mamby-pamby parents that can't stand the heat.
1: I mean, maybe that's the case. I don't know. I can't answer that because it seems to me most of the parents seem pretty pissed about this. I mean, that's my take on it, is that most of the parents, okay, most of the parents seem to have a bit of an issue with this. They are not sitting here going, yes, finally. They're not going to allow this practice to go on. Okay? Thank God. And that's just not what I'm seeing. So I don't think most parents... There are probably some that it's too hot to have these practices. Like, my wife is probably one of those people that it's too hot to have these practices. Not because, you know, she thinks something bad's going to happen, but because she just doesn't want to sit out in the heat. To which my response to my wife in these situations is, I think I'm a pretty good husband when it comes to these things. I play the game pretty well. I'm just going to be honest with you. When it comes to parenting and husbanding, is that a thing? Is husbanding a thing? When it comes to parenting and husbandending, I'll just tell you this right now. I take the path of least resistance. I really do. I'll say to my wife, look, why don't you just stay home and eat some bonbons and watch Modern Family or Friends. And I'll tell you what I'll do. I'll handle it. I'll take him to practice. You just, you know, you don't need to do anything. All you got to do is come to the games. That's all you got to do. Other than that, I got you. And that's, you know, do the dishes too. And those are the keys to a happy marriage. So no, I don't think it's a thing where the parents are doing it. It's not. It's the city. And again, I'm not, this is hard. It's hard to have these conversations because it sounds like I'm like blasting some municipal nerd employee somewhere who might be responsible for this. Cause I get why they're doing it. I disagree with why they're doing it. Okay. So again, here I am telling you, like, I'm mad at these people, right? Like, how dare you do this? And then I say, well, I understand why you're doing it. Okay. Polk County, I mentioned this in Tennessee, and we'll mention it again here, just a little bit of details here. Polk County schools have decided that they are going to close theirs. And one of the things that has happened in this school system in the past is they complained about, like, the AC units and stuff like that. But Polk County schools have closed their schools at noon today. This is happening just north of us in Tennessee. Not north, just north of us, but north in Tennessee. It's happening. And their reasoning is, quote, our unique educational model and campus layout makes these conditions particularly challenging. Many of our hallways are outdoors, and students must travel between campuses for lunch on one of the hottest parts of the day. So what? We have worked to adjust our... Now they can't even go outside? See, this is what I'm talking about. Listen to this. Well, we have worked to adjust our routines and keep students comfortable and safe. We are increasingly concerned about the impact of these outdoor transitions while the heat index remains elevated. Are you telling me... I mean, I'm dead serious here. I'm dead serious with this. Are you telling me that these kids can't walk in between buildings because it's hot outside? So you're going to send them home at noon where some of them, I mean, right? Am I wrong about this? Some of them are going to have to walk home in that same temperature or stand outside and wait for Carline in the same temperature. I mean, what are we doing? That's even dumber. That's a dumber reason. That doesn't make any sense. That's worse. Government is so stupid. Okay, never mind. I am blaming government. I've changed my mind. It's the government's fault. Everyone should be mad at the government.
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4: Fox News, I'm CJ Papa. Deadline today in the war with Iran. Fox's Trey Inks in Tel Aviv spoke earlier to President Trump about it.
5: He said there is no timeline. And so this 60-day window that is expiring today is largely irrelevant in terms of the president's thinking as it relates to Iran. And again, he indicated the United States has a lot of mid-level weapons to use if they're needed in the future. But he calls on the Iranians to raise the white flag of surrender.
4: The president also telling Trey there's a back channel to talk to the hardline military leaders of Iran. She was known for a number of roles, including musical drama Nashville on ABC. Singer and actress Hayden Panettiere dies at the age of 36. 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

0: VNN. Dale Jackson here with you. Thank you very much for joining us. We await the arrival of one Jay Town, who I believe joins us here on the Alabama A&M $350 million Bulldog Hotline. He joins us here. We always are thrilled to have Jay Town with us. He is a former U.S. attorney. He is a very smart individual. You see him on Newsmax. You hear about him here. And I got to tell you, we're a big fan. We're a big fan. Alabama A&M, $350 million Bulldog Hotline. $350 million, that's the economic impact Alabama A&M has on the great state of Alabama. $238 million on North Alabama alone. He's also one of those dastardly lawyers you hear all about. And so I have a lawyery question for you, Mr. Town. How are you, sir?
1: I am well, Dale. What is okay. I'm part of a group of people that nobody likes. I understand. Thank you for pointing that out. My mother's listening.
0: It's absolutely true, though. It's absolutely true. All right. I don't know. Let's talk about it. It's too hot to practice baseball. Come on, Jay. What are we doing here? The Alabama High School Athletic Association says that it could be up to 126 degrees, the heat index. And as long as you take like a couple of breaks and you can only have like a 1 hour practice, they have a bunch of rules. But the dictatorship of Huntsville Rec League, which I believe is probably mandated by some bigger bureaucracy of the Huntsville Athletic Park system or something, which is part of a bigger bureaucracy run by Mayor Battle, who is part of the cartel of 13 mayors or whatever the hell that is. So is this big government lawyers afraid of lawsuits telling me that me and my beautiful son cannot go out and play baseball together? Is that what's happening here? Why is big government controlling me and my kid?
1: Well, it's a good point because, frankly, you don't have to send your kid to baseball that day if it's 125 degrees, right? I mean, that's something as a parent you can do. And government loves to install its own opinions and judgments over parents consistently and constantly. To your broader point, yes. I mean, it is absolutely lawyers stepping in, but it's also the government stepping in place of personal judgment and freedom that we allow our kids to do what we think our kids should be able to do. And I'll just say this about the Alabama High School Athletic Association. They're a joke. They're an absolute joke. I'd be embarrassed to be a part of that association unless I was the guy leading for change. But they wouldn't have it. It's full of hypocrisy and jerks, and maybe not in that order.
0: Okay, in full disclosure here, just full disclosure, in their system, practice can still go on.
1: Oh, I understand. Yeah, that was a segue.
0: That was a
1: non sequitur. Yeah.
0: Okay, all right.
1: Exactly.
0: All right. And here's what's funny. At my child's elite private school that I send him to, okay, soccer practice is happening today.
1: So is football.
0: So is football practice happening at this elite private school. It's still happening. So I got to believe that this is just some big government bureaucrat who's like, look, we don't want to deal with this.
1: It's also what's producing. Dale, we grew up drinking out of a hose, right? I mean, you know.
0: Did you send me that text earlier? Because I got a text that said the same thing.
1: It wasn't me, no. But, I mean, this is how you produce what we have now, anybody in their 20s, sorry if you're a Dale listener, but you're part of the softest generation in American history.
0: Yeah.
1: Right? You got trophies for showing up. We got trophies if we won, and that's it. Well, it's just soft. It's ridiculous. Yeah. You know? Yeah. Participation trophies are they should be generation participation trophy because it is soft. Why am I not a millionaire? I'm 22. You know, it's just,
0: You mentioned this, and we're not talking about lawyer stuff here. We will get into some lawyer stuff here in just a second. But you mentioned this, and it's kind of funny. The Democratic Socialists of America, there's been some analysis done. They are the most degreed, educated people out there. But there's a problem with their achievements because their degrees are stupid.
1: Gender studies, turns out, doesn't have a big capital market.
0: Look, right? How many gender study stores do we need in Huntsville, right? You're only going to have so much of that going on. But they find themselves in a situation where they are over-educated and underperforming.
1: And they have a lot of debt.
0: And the only solution is that the system must be screwing them. And right. that's kind of how they've come down on this, and that's one of the reasons why
1: we find
0: ourselves.
1: Yeah, their choices of getting a doctorate in gender studies mm-hmm. and then becoming a professor at a junior college. You got $300,000 in education debt and you make $85,000 a year to teach, what a woman is. And that's fine if that's really what you want to do, but you can't complain about that choice. I went to two private schools, Notre Dame and Seton Hall Law School.
0: Humble brag.
1: No, not a humble brag. I didn't say they were elite like your kids, baseball team and private school. But I can tell you that I graduated with a lot of debt. And I chose to go into the Marine Corps. And that meant I couldn't drive a new car every 2 years and live in the biggest, house or apartment or whatever it was. That's a choice I made. Tough, Jay.
0: It seemed to work out okay for you.
1: We're still trying to get by.
0: All right. Former U.S. attorney, exclusive to Newsmax and this radio program, on the short list to be a Supreme Court justice in the Marco Rubio administration. I mean, come on. We know what's going on here. We know.
1: Just
0: this is.
1: Trying to get ahead, Dale. That's
0: okay.
1: All it is.
0: All right.
1: Very happy at Radiance Technologies, Dale. Thank you.
0: Okay. Well, thank you. Let's move on to some more serious things. This came up, and I thought this was interesting, and I'm not the right person to talk about this, but you are. Todd Blanche was mm-hmm. speaking. By the way, just FYI, Bill Kling, the most responsive city councilman that has ever existed in the history of city councilmen, has responded to me and said he's looking into it. He's going to get back to me. So, Bill Kling is a very good man. Good man.
1: So is David Little. Both of them are good men. Yes.
0: Okay. There we go. Let's talk about Todd Blanche. The media is kind of freaking out here this morning about Todd Blanche because he was asked, "Will you pledge to be independent of the Trump administration?" And he goes, "No, why would I do that?
1: It's ridiculous."
0: Let me get the question out. So he said, "No, why would I do that? No attorney general should do this." And they're like, oh, how dare you? And it's like, guys, do we not remember like 4 years ago when the media was telling us, hey, don't worry about these investigations because the DOJ is super independent and they do everything independent of the White House? And then we learned, surprise, surprise, that was a lie. The DOJ was absolutely back channeling and sometimes front channeling directly through the Biden White House, including the investigations into his kids, family, and all this other stuff. And there was no independence, and it was laughable to pretend that there was. And I find it laughable to pretend that a guy appointed by the President of the United States is sort of operating at the behest of the President of the United States, because that's exactly what he's doing. And mm-hmm. again, Todd Blanche said, there is no fourth, or he didn't say this, but I'm saying this, there's mm-hmm. no like fourth branch of government, the DOJ. Right. It's under the President of the United States. Am I crazy here? Tell
1: no.
0: me.
1: No,

0: great one? Try the greatest one. Mark Levin.
1: The fact is, we can destroy this regime if we want to. It's not Germany. It's not Imperial Japan. It's not Stalin and the Soviet Union. It's not China, Mao, or Xi. It's already on its back. The military activity we undertook was not intended to destroy it. It was intended to bring it back to the table and get them to sign a deal.
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2: Would also be the same level of independence, right? Well, our assessments are our assessments. We're the subject matter experts in intelligence, foreign intelligence, counterterrorism, counterintelligence. And instead, Obama, right before, in 2016 and 17, right before Trump takes office, says, no, I want the Steele dossier in the report as part of the intelligence community assessment into Trump as a Russian asset. Well, no, I won't do that. Well, no, Brennan did. He did exactly that, right? Because, and he's not even a cabinet member, right? He's just a corrupt idiot. So, at the, you know, I mean, but they don't have that kind of intellectual curiosity. It always goes one way. They weren't outraged that that Jack Smith was coordinating with local prosecutors and DOJ and the White House counsel's office, or that Merrick Garland was doing the same thing. They weren't, they, not at all. It was, it's just, the media, you can't even listen to them anywhere. I don't
3: they
2: even know why
3: even
2: we
3: mad
2: do.
3: They were lied to, Jay. They, like, they aren't even upset about that, that now that they know that all the stuff they were telling us about how it's independent, how the Biden administration didn't even know this was going to happen, according to the Biden administration. Then we learn, oh, big surprise, they were lying. And they're not even, there's not even like a, hey, you guys lied to us, so there's going to be vengeance. Instead, they run on the same stupid losers over and over and over again. Brennan, McCabe, McQuaid, Joyce Vance. I threw that in there for you. They run these same losers out to say the wrong things and be wrong about everything over and over again. And they look at them and they go, well, that's very interesting. And then they just pretend it never happened. I don't get it. I don't get it.
2: You do get it, because they think that everything Trump does is corrupt. And they don't think anything that any of their, for the, on the same standard, that a Democratic president or AG could have done the same thing, but that wasn't corruption. Maybe it was a mistake, but it wasn't corruption. Or maybe it's not corruption at all. It's just how the executive branch works. And so I don't care that the White House counsel's office and DOJ talk about a case. I just don't. Now,
3: because it's happening anyway.
2: It's happening anyway. Now, I care if you lie about it. I care if you live in this dream world where you pretend that's not happening. I care about that. I don't care that it's happening. What do I care? If I'm the U.S. attorney, if I'm Phil Williams right now and the White House counsel's office comes and weighs in on a case I got, that's fine. But do I care? I'm the professional prosecutor. This is just some guy that went to law school. Right. I mean, there's a big difference between me and that guy. And so I just, you know, I mean, yeah, sure. I mean, it's neat to get that phone call. The White House called and they're really concerned about this case. Well, what's the evidence? If we can't prove it beyond a reasonable doubt, it's going away.
3: Right.
2: And it's not going away if I can't.
3: Right, and that's it. Hey, look at this. Okay, let's look at this. And then you find something, you go, oh, damn, we should be looking at this. I mean, it's really that simple. Last thing, Jay, before I let you go, I don't know if you have any insight on this or maybe just have an opinion since you are a Marine. Excuse me, I know how you guys get about that kind of stuff.
2: You guys. What do you mean by you guys, Dale?
3: I mean, Marines. Don't call a Marine a former Marine. The Marine is always a Marine. I got it. Here's a question for you. What's going on the boat? What's happening with Abraham
2: Lincoln? On
3: Lincoln,
2: you mean?
3: Yeah. What's going on out there? I mean, is this? I mean, I see pictures and like it's funny. They have like look at what they're making them eat on the boat. And the wall has like a brick wall behind it. I'm like, I don't know if that's a boat. I mean, that's my. But what are your thoughts about what's going on out there in the water?
2: Well, these guys. We did 12-month deployments routinely during the global war on terror. So sitting on a boat, you know, it is confined, but nobody's shooting at you, right? You're not kicking indoors and hoping nobody's on the other side with an AK or clacking off a vest or something. So I would just remind them that maybe today is not the worst day that could be had as a uniformed member of our United States Armed Forces. That's kind of where I land on it, and it's just how it is. So I know they're used to doing 3-month

0: pumps in the Caribbean and getting some sun and going to port and finding girls and then going back home to their wives. or their husbands.
1: Okay.
0: So,
1: all right.
0: Anyway, Navy.
1: So, look. Oh, my God. Okay. I didn't expect that part. But listen, all seriousness aside, aren't you shocked that some time in a war zone might absolutely suck?
0: I mean, I can't believe it.
1: Who would have thought such a thing? And I mean, and again, I feel for these guys. Don't get me wrong. I'm not like, haha, deal with it, losers. I mean, that's not it. But mm-hmm. I think it's being utilized as a weapon, and it's not a real picture of the situation here. And I find it to be detestable that our media is basically rooting for Iran.
0: I think most of the complaints are actually coming from the folks back home that want their family member home. Totally sure. Understandable.
1: Yep.
0: But I think the people on the boat have a mission. They're working every day. And I think the large, vast majority of the people on the Lincoln and that are on ships in the Middle East are doing great work. And they're happy to be there as long as their country needs them there.
1: How many people complaining do you think would be justified to be called? We called them barracks lawyers. I assume you guys had a different term for them.
0: Sea lawyers, yeah.
1: Okay. Probably a lot of those involved as well. Someone who is not a barracks lawyer or a sea lawyer, he's a real lawyer, former U.S. attorney, Jay Town. Thank you very much for coming
0: Thanks,
1: on.
0: Dan.
1: By the way, before you go,
0: yeah,
1: I want to play something for you here because I don't give you enough compliments here. But I'm going to give you a comment from a text that just came in here. I'm going to play this for you just so you hear this for yourself. Get your mind in a good place for this Monday.
2: Jay, the best guest on the program.
1: I got to agree, Jay.
0: Thank you for whoever sent that. I love the British voice, too. That makes me feel better.
1: All right, there we go. Jay Town, former U.S. Attorney, Northern District of Alabama on the Alabama A&M $350 million Bulldog Hotline. We'll be right back.
3: Dale Jackson.
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5: Good morning, everybody. I'm with 31's Chris Tatum. The trial starts today for a man prosecutors say killed two women in Huntsville. Jury selection starts in Ty Deshaun Stevens' capital murder trial at 9 o'clock this morning at the Madison County Courthouse. He claims he killed De'Asia Morris and Sequoia Lamar in self-defense back in 2023, but prosecutors say the evidence tells a different story. One person's dead after a weekend house fire in Arab. Firefighters say that blaze broke out around 11:30 Saturday night on Matt Morrow Road. They have not yet released that victim's name, but the Arab Tribune reports it is the paper's former owner and publisher, Ed Reed. Firefighters are now trying to figure out how that blaze started. Huntsville District 4 City Councilman Bill Kling wants to know what's on the minds of the people he serves, so he's hosting a town hall meeting at 6 o'clock tonight to find out. It's happening at the Huntsville-Madison County Public Library in downtown Huntsville. With Way 31 News, I'm Chris Tatum.
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7: It's a hot one for your Monday morning. 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And as we go into the afternoon, those heat index values will start to stretch up into maybe 105 to 108, depending on your area. We are counting on a couple of showers and storms to roll through sometime this afternoon or even into the late evening. It could cause us to cool down a little bit going into the week.
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0: lightly. I get it. But again, I want to bring those things up and talk about them in a way that people can actually understand. When it comes to the heat stuff and the kids, look, I understand what Huntsville is doing. I get it. I don't like it, but I understand it. So let me explain my position here real quick. I think they are overreacting. As a parent and as a coach, an assistant coach on a team, someone who's helped every single year that my kid has played and, you know, was very sad one year when I was like not like officially like an assistant coach or something. And I just wanted to help and I did. I mean, look, I want to be involved, but I want these kids to be safe. I care about these kids. I don't want anything bad to ever happen to them ever. So I'm, in my opinion, I think it's always important to make sure they take enough breaks. If they're tired, say they're tired. I tell these kids and their parents every time I talk to them. And I said this earlier this season, I took all the parents aside and I said to them, I said these exact words. I said, listen, I said, you need to advocate for what your kids want and what you want. Okay. Because only you know, and sometimes they won't speak up. So you need to speak up. I'm not going to be mad about that. I won't be irritated by it. I mean, I'm not a big fan of like parents coaching from the stands and stuff like this. But if you had a kid who wanted to try pitching this year, your kid should absolutely get an opportunity to try pitching. It's not to say he's going to start or he's going to play all the time or anything, but given the opportunity to put him in there and give him a shot, absolutely. Okay? That... And it's not always going to work out, but at least you'll try him out at third base or whatever. You got to advocate for your kid, or your kid has to advocate for himself. And that's just me. I don't like daddy ball, but I can see myself being guilty of occasionally wanting to give Grant an opportunity that maybe, you know, if I wasn't the coach, he wouldn't get. I get that. I see it. I gotta guard myself on that. I got to guard myself on that. But when it comes to the heat thing, every coach cares about these kids. I mean, this isn't a situation where, especially the 8 and under and 10 and under stuff. I guess we're in a 10 and under league this year. But in the 10 and under stuff, no coach is like, I'm going to drill these kids into the ground. They need no water. You're not getting any water. Go run. That is not the vibe. Okay? And any coach that has that feeling about 10 under baseball, you got a problem. I mean, there was a situation. God, when was it? It was like 2 years ago, where like some coaches were yelling at each other, and I was just like, oh God, what are we doing here? And I started walking towards the crowd of people, and I was gonna be like, guys, come on, this is 8 under baseball. What are we doing? You're yelling at a 14-year-old umpire. Okay, what are we doing here? What are we doing? What are we doing? And it resolved itself, so it didn't matter. But the point is, you got to let these parents be parents. And I understand the argument by the Huntsville people are just basically like, hey, some parents aren't going to be good parents. So that's the truth of the matter. So I get it. I'm sympathetic to it. I do officially object. Okay? I do officially object to their decision-making process, just like I object to the school in Tennessee saying, oh, well, we're going to cancel school because it's hot and kids have to walk in between the class. I mean, aren't we being ridiculous? Aren't we being absurd when the argument is let the kids can't walk between between the buildings because it's too hot? What are we doing here? One, we live in the South. Do they not go out and play when it's hot at all? I mean, what is it that they're actually trying to explain to people? What is it exactly, or what exactly is it they're trying to teach these kids? I don't know the answer to that. But it's too hot, we can't play, is a bad call. If anything, severely limit practice. Maybe you even say stuff like, hey, you can practice for 30 minutes and then you need a 30-minute break. I think that's ridiculous, but at least you let the kids get out there and do something. Protect them, okay? That's what you got to do, and I think they could leave that up to the parents a little bit more than they're doing it, but you know, it is what it is. Stay tuned.
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3: Iran should wave the white flag and surrender. I'm Dave Anthony, Fox News. That's what President Trump told Fox's Trey Yingst in a phone call this morning as the 60-day Memorandum of Understanding expires. It set up a ceasefire that didn't last and a framework for a deal never reached.
4: At the end of the day, the president wants two clear things here. He wants control of the Strait of Hormuz. There is an ongoing U.S. naval blockade that is costing the Iranian regime hundreds of millions of dollars each day. And if ultimately this leads to future negotiations, that is when Iran's nuclear program is expected to be discussed.
3: The president also posted on Truth Social, Iran cannot have a nuclear weapon. As for the Strait, where only five ships passed through over the weekend.
4: There are a lot of different players involved and talks that are taking place as we speak right now between Iran and Oman about control of the Strait of Hormuz. And the president says if Oman gets in the way, we'll bomb the S out of them.
3: Trey also reports from Tel Aviv. They talked about another conflict, Gaza, the day after U.S. Special Envoy Jared Kushner held talks in Egypt with Hamas's leader.
4: The president said that they have a different channel with Hamas and that ultimately they are giving up their guns, talking about the demilitarization of the Gaza Strip.
3: But Israel's rejected the Trump Board of Peace plan today. Kushner meets with Prime Minister Benjamin Netanyahu. She was famous for acting and singing. Hayden Panettiere, who got her start as a child actress, has died at age 36. Fox's Todd Pyro reports she's best known for
5: Heroes, where she jumped to international fame playing a superpowered high school cheerleader. She later starred in the musical drama Nashville, where she saw both career and commercial success, earning two Golden Globe nominations and having multiple songs on the Billboard Hot Country Songs chart.
6: This tunnel's dark, but there's a little light glowing.
3: No cause of death has been given for Panettiere, who leaves behind an 11-year-old daughter who lives in Ukraine with her father, former heavyweight boxing champion Vladimir Klitschko. America's listening to Fox News.
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3: American troops remain on standby in case President Trump resumes bombing Iran. One ship deployed in the region is getting a lot of attention. It's been at sea since last year and hasn't even been to a port in 6 months, leading to reports of things breaking down and mental health issues for sailors.
11: Following Saturday's visit to the USS Abraham Lincoln, U.S. CENTCOM Commander Admiral Brad Cooper said, quote, of the Navy's 11 active aircraft carriers, the Lincoln currently has among the lowest number of cases related to mental health. The Lincoln is carrying roughly 5,000 sailors and Marines. The visit comes amid reports of sailors attempting to jump overboard during the carrier's long deployment and news reports that describe poor conditions like moldy showers and rotten food on the Lincoln. It left San Diego in November on a deployment that was supposed to have ended in May before it was extended with no publicly announced return date. The USS George Washington is being sent to the Middle East in place of the Lincoln. Tanya J. Powers, Fox News.
3: Nearly 30 years after rapper Tupac Shakur was murdered in Las Vegas, opening statements are today putting the accused mastermind of the killing on trial. Dwayne Davis is not accused of shooting Shakur, but he is charged with murder for orchestrating the plan and providing the gun. Another murder trial starts today in Florida.
12: Microsoft executive Jared Bridegain just dropped off his twins at his ex-wife's home in Jacksonville Beach and started driving home to St. Augustine with his two-year-old daughter in the back seat when he came upon a tire in the road. He stopped and got out to move it and was shot dead in the street. Investigators say the 33-year-old's murder was part of a months-long murder-for-hire plot set in motion by Bridegan's ex-wife, Shannon Gardner, and her husband, Mario Fernandez Saldana. Fernandez Saldana is charged with first-degree murder, with his trial now getting underway. The alleged gunman, Henry Tenen, pleaded guilty to second-degree murder in 2023 and agreed to testify before withdrawing his plea earlier this year. Gardner's trial begins in September. Gianna Gelosi, Fox News.
3: On Wall Street, stock futures are mixed. Up for the NASDAQ, down for the Dow. I'm Dave Anthony.
0: 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And when you do, you tell them Dale Jackson sent ya. Sent ya.
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0: 770 AM, 92.5 FM, WVNN. Neil Jackson here with you. Thank you very much for joining us. Appreciate you being here, and I appreciate you every day. I will accept my L. I will take my L as Alabama's most trusted journalist. I will accept my L. I will take my L, and I will explain my L. Here we go. So I reached out to my city councilman who got back to me, contacted the Parks Department, and said this. I just reached out to the head of the city recreation department. Practices have not been banned. They have, however, been paused due to heat advisories that have been issued. I mean, that's kind of the same thing. Okay. All right. I'm trying to work within the system, and it is what it is. The practices remain bad. Hey, Yaffe, you are not banned from being on the radio today, but you are paused temporarily from being on the radio today. Is there any difference?
1: No.
0: Okay.
1: No. Right. Just, can't imagine what that
0: just, I am going to go out there and be like, hey, practices are banned. I'm like, oh, hold on. They're just paused. All right. Hold on. These things are just paused. Don't worry. It's like, okay. All right. Yaffe, you're kind of soft, like, right? Like, we'd agree with that.
1: Sure. Yes. I'm a big teddy bear. Go ahead.
0: All right. the practices, should they be banned?
1: They're not banned, I thought, was the answer. I don't know. I mean, I don't want kids suffering heat stroke. I have to admit that. So,
0: do you think I want my son suffering from heat
1: stroke? Apparently, if you want to practice
0: today.
1: Those
0: are the options?
1: I guess so. I mean, as long as the right precautions are taken, I think they can practice.
0: Yeah. I mean, just give me 30 minutes on, 30 minutes off or something. I mean, just look, or whatever, 15 on, 15 off, whatever. Whatever. Trust me, I could get more out of these kids if you just let me talk to them for 15 minutes, and I think I could throw in with them for 15 minutes. That's part of it, too, you know? So I don't know.
1: I'm sure it's the liability thing.
0: Oh, of course it is. It's a bunch of lawyers and a bunch of mamby-pamby city stuff, and I get it. I get it. That doesn't mean I'm not allowed to be mad about it. It's 8 after the hour. Time to remind you about my good friend Matt Curtis of the Matt Curtis Real Estate Team. He'd let you go play out in the heat. He'd let you do that because Matt Curtis is a good guy. 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
2: Kids in the South should only play virtual sports online while sheltering in place and staying safe at home.
0: Yes, that's correct. That's why in some places in the South, they're sending kids home at noon because they're afraid to let them walk from one building to another in the heat. That's Polk County, Tennessee, Abby. That's the reasoning that was given. They can't walk from one building to another because of the heat.
1: Jeez.
0: Well, they don't have to walk home on the bus.
1: I mean, it makes no sense, but all right.
0: Or wait in a car line or whatever it is they're doing. Good Lord, put these children in a bubble.
1: Oh, my gosh. They're going to do that, aren't they? They're going to cancel school for a day eventually.
0: They've canceled for half day. Did you not see this?
1: No.
0: Yes. In Polk County, Tennessee, they canceled school Friday and today at noon because of the heat.
1: Oh, man.
0: It will be 3 degrees.
1: I predicted it already happened.
0: It will be 3 degrees hotter at 3 p.m. versus how hot it is at noon. So, you really protected those kids. All right, let's get to it. 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ScoutPestControl.com. WVNN hot take text line. That's one way you can get in there. But Scout Pest Control will get rid of those pests. Did you know, Yaffe, that this the most famous pest? Who's the most famous pest in the world? Do you know who it is?
1: Me?
0: No.
1: Am I the most?
0: Spider-Man.
1: Oh, okay.
0: Spider-Man. Did you know that only one Spider-Man in the Spider-Man universe actually shoots webs from his fingers? Did you know that?
1: What?
0: The other
1: what
0: two
1: are
0: right.
1: What are you talking about?
0: They don't shoot webs. They shoot, out of like robotic devices.
1: Oh, yes.
0: So they are not actually spiders. They're roaches. I mean, that's basically it. That's the truth of the matter.
1: This is a deep cut. All right.
0: They don't make spider webs. They shoot goo out of their arms mechanisms. 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
3: I'm as proud as hell, and I'm not going to take this anymore.
4: What's got you steamed? What's got you mad? Tell us now. It's time for Hate at 8.
5: Now, if any of you got anything else to say, now's the time!
0: Are you happy? Is there a brown or blue superhero?
1: I didn't look that up. You thought I was actually going to look that up? No. Stupid.
0: Why? Why?
1: I'm just going to say no. I'm just going to say no.
0: All right, Austin. Help me out. Look that up and see if we can find a superhero named Brown Recluse, since Yaffe won't do it.
2: I hate that Dale gives such kiss-ass interviews to his regular guests. Check your mangina at the door and ask some hard questions.
0: I'm sorry, what do you want me to start yelling at J-Town about what? What do you want me? I'm asking him for his expertise. He's giving it. What am I supposed to do? Like, start screaming at him? I'm sorry. Next time, I'll make up a fake reason to fight with him, okay? I apologize for that. Bugsy, while Austin's doing the brown recluse research, what are you hating on?
6: I should be hating on myself, but I'm actually hating on our coworker, Walker, who she is my favorite, by the way. I love talking to her. She's fun. However, I have like 8 different cups of markers on this desk because I write almost exclusively with them. And I have 1 Expo marker in all of those cups because it's my favorite, and I don't want people to use it for the actual like uses of it.
0: The hell's an Expo marker? What
6: is it? It's a dry erase marker.
0: Okay, thank you.
6: Okay, dry erase marker. And anyways, I get into the studio today, and I see there's a note. No problem. Normal. Everybody leaves notes for themselves. But it's written an Expo marker on paper, and it's caused my marker to dry out, and I'm very upset.
0: This is what Hated 8 was created for. This kind of minor inconvenience is exactly the reason. No question about it. No question about it. Thank you.
6: There are just so many other writing utensils. Why do you use the one not meant for writing on paper?
0: That's not a criticism. I'm complimenting you. All right. Austin, Brown Recluse Man. Is this a guy? Is this a thing?
7: It says there's a DC villain, a minor villain, Brown Recluse. So yes, kind of.
0: A minor meta-human villain created by Professor Milo and employed by General Emeritus. He has been given extra arms through surgical experiments before being run over by a truck. Okay, there we go. There's a Brown Widow in the Venture Brothers cartoon, which is like maybe a parody. Brown Widow, a spider-themed superhero based in New York City. He is an ex-super scientist who gave through intense lab work. Showed up as a brown recluse. Okay, there we go. There is a brown recluse character. Glad we solved that. All right, Austin, what are you hating on?
7: I'm hating on the fact that my home is being invaded. Last week it was a snake. A mouse also broke in. I was chasing him around until like 2:30 a.m. The other night.
0: Well, those two issues might resolve themselves.
7: That was my hope. Yeah, honestly.
6: It's
7: but no,
6: I
7: then awoke the next morning.
0: Here's the correct answer, really. Poison the rat. Let the snake eat the rat. The snake gets poisoned.
7: I have a bit of a soft spot for rodents, so I was going to capture him with my tongs, but I failed. So then I put out a cheese trap. And then, I guess after he ate the cheese, which he did, he got thirsty, so then he fell into the toilet and drowned. So the problem solved itself. But,
0: Lord.
7: Yeah. I woke to that. It was crazy.
1: Was the snake in there, too?
7: No, the snake was not in there.
6: Thirsty.
7: He was never found.
0: Have we got anywhere with the snake?
7: I think he left. My wife's a little bit skeptical and scared, but my theory is that he just sort of headed out.
0: Oh, my God. Okay.
6: Just leave your door open for these guys?
7: Yes. Basically.
0: Have you thought about maybe cleaning your house? Like, that might be something you might
7: want to do. Yeah, we've decided that we need to do a bit of a cleaning initiative.
0: Okay. All right. There we go. All right. God. Okay. Yaffe, what are you hating on?
1: I'm hating on how predictable the media is. I mean, we all knew last week after this story with the USS Abraham Lincoln that the media was going to come out and say, Trump doesn't even care about the sailors.
0: Well, they're doing it.
1: And that's what they did all weekend. Them and the Democrats basically came out, and that's what they did. Trump, this is proof that Trump doesn't care about the sailors, even though obviously that's ridiculous. But Absolutely. Here we are.
0: I agree. I agree. The whole thing is rather predictable nonetheless. Yaffe, you're being hated on now, and I think rightfully so, but I'm going to defend you.
2: I'm hating on Yaffe for not knowing how to use Google to look up spiders.
0: Hold on. Let's be clear here for a second. Just to be clear, he just refused to do it.
1: Yep.
0: Okay.
1: Pretty much.
0: I want to make this as clear as possible. This was not like he could not do it. He straight up refused. I asked him to do something, and he refused, which is worse than what you're suggesting. Okay? It's like him asking me to do something, and me being like, no, I'm not going to do that, which never would happen. If he asked me to do something, I would just do this. But yeah, it's a level of disrespect, but I want to make it clear. He's not like unable to do it. He is unwilling, which will be noted. I just want to make that as clear as possible.
1: My permanent record?
0: Well, I'm just merely pointing out that it is noted. All right, let's move on.
1: All right, well, Dale, other than me refusing to do that, what are you hating on today?
0: I am hating on all the negative attention the Bama Rush Week is getting. Every year this happens, University of Alabama students go out and they want to be in sororities and frats and all this other stuff. And they do all the stuff that they do and they have these ridiculous events and they run around and all these other things. God, can I just tell you something? Every single person complaining about this is a fat bitch. All right. I'm just going to tell you that right now. Go look online. Every single one, males and females, every single one of them is a fat bitch. It's just, why? Why are you hammering 17, 18, 19-year-old girls who want to be part of their sororities? They're not doing anything wrong. They're having a good time. And they're just beating the hell out of them for no damn reason. And it's got to be jealousy, right? That's got to be it. It's got to be jealousy. That's got to be it, right?
1: Probably.
0: Why are they such haters? Like, why? There's nothing wrong with this. These young ladies are living their best life. They're doing what they got to do. They're having fun. Not what they got to do. Excuse me. They're doing what they want to do. They're not hurting anybody. If they start hurting people, then fine. We can have a conversation about it. But I've never seen any harm caused by this. And it's just a bunch of miserable cows. Let's call them that. Miserable cows who are upset about this. And so it's just unbelievable stuff. I mean, unbelievable. I wish I would have joined a fraternity. Unfortunately, I was a fat cow old man by the time I got to college. So that's how it was. What about you, Yaffe? Why didn't you join a frat?
1: They're expensive, actually. Okay. They're too cheap.
0: So is that it? I'm not saying you feel that way. I'm just saying, is that it? Is it a class envy thing as well?
1: Oh, probably. Yeah.
0: Yeah.
1: I think it's more the first thing, though.
0: What's that?
1: Because they're, what'd you say, fat cows?
0: Something like that.
1: By the way, I wish you would do a disclaimer before you say certain words. Be like, Evie, this is Uncle Dale. Please turn off the radio.
0: No. She is getting a dose of real life. I can't believe she appreciates it.
6: You repeated it too, Yaffe, without even warning her. You had the chance.
1: Well, no, I didn't say the other thing.
6: Still.
0: Yeah, if you respond to the allegation that you have joined a sorority.
1: I told you it's too expensive. I just bought a car. I can't afford sororities.
0: Austin, were you a frat guy or were you too crunchy for that?
7: I was too crunchy for that. I had friends that were in them, but no, I was never in one.
0: Did you hate them?
7: No, I dug it. It was like a cool atmosphere, but it really wasn't my thing.
0: Yeah, frats are cool, man. I just don't get it. I went to a frat with a friend of mine when I was maybe 40 because he was a frat guy from Texas. It was the Texas-Alabama game, I believe. And we went into this sorority or this fraternity house because they invite all the other members from the other schools and stuff in there. And we go in and they're looking at us like, the hell are these old men doing in here? all the other people were like 26, 27, whatever, 28. And here's these two old men with gray beards and stuff. And we're like, okay, they're like, get the hell out of here. They're like, all right, I guess we'll leave. But yeah, it was fun. It was a fun situation. But yeah, I think they're just jealous and I hate them. Let's take a time out. We'll be right back.
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9: Good morning, everybody. I'm with 31's Chris Tatum. The trial starts today for a man prosecutors say killed two women in Huntsville. Jury selection starts in Ty Deshaun Stevens' capital murder trial at 9 o'clock this morning at the Madison County Courthouse. He claims he killed De'Asia Morris and Sequoia Lamar in self-defense back in 2023, but prosecutors say the evidence tells a different story. One person's dead after a weekend house fire in Arab. Firefighters say that blaze broke out around 11:30 Saturday night on Matt Morrow Road. They have not yet released that victim's name, but the Arab Tribune reports it is the paper's former owner and publisher, Ed Reed. Firefighters are now trying to figure out how that blaze started. Huntsville District 4 City Councilman Bill Kling wants to know what's on the minds of the people he serves, so he's hosting a town hall meeting at 6 o'clock tonight to find out. It's happening at the Huntsville-Madison County Public Library in downtown Huntsville. With Way 31 News, I'm Chris Tatum.
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10: Warming our way up into the 80s and a few areas already reaching the upper end 80s. Through the rest of our morning, though, we'll see some 90s pop into the forecast just before noon. And going into your afternoon, our high is right around 98 here in the metro area. Two areas of concern, heat index values for the afternoon settling around 108 and could possibly see some showers and storms in our afternoon and possible evening. And that will help push some of our temperatures back by midweek going into the mid-90s.
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0: I'm fine. All right. I shouldn't have said the language. Okay. I'm sorry. What are we more mad about? Fat or the other word? Which one are we mad about? Which one? Okay, you're right. It bad me, bad on me in both instances. I got to do better. Okay, you're right. All right. I'm still correct in all of this, but I just want to make it very clear. I'm correct. Okay, I just want to make sure I'm right about this. Now, I may be saying things that I probably shouldn't have said, and I apologize, but you guys have the opportunity to say things you absolutely shouldn't be saying.
2: Dale. Those ugly, fat hags who are against those girls trying to join sororities are the same pigs who gleefully attend the pro-Palestine and No Kings rallies because they think it makes them relevant for once in their miserable lives.
0: Okay. You know what's funny about that, the way that was said? Yeah, if you want to take a shot at that, why there's something funny here?
1: Because they're trying to be like you.
0: Well, no.
1: They're trying to be Dale.
0: No, stop. Don't blame me for this. It's because they referred to them as pigs who gleefully attend pro-Palestine rallies when the true Palestinians would not like pigs at all.
1: That's a good point.
0: They need to go that path and realize that. All right, Yaffe, let's get serious here for a second. You interviewed Gary Palmer last week, and he said that Democrats and socialists getting together, that's a bad look for America. Barry Moore also said something this week about how their fundraising has dried up. I don't know if you had heard that part yet, but that's out at yellowhammernews.com. Democrat fundraising has dried up over this embrace of socialism. Have you heard that anywhere else?
1: No, but I was thinking about it because I did hear you bring it up in the seven things. And I'm guessing a lot of the rich people that usually will give money, maybe they're not fans of the socialism stuff. So maybe that's why, one reason at least.
0: Yeah, I just, you know, there's a lot of money involved in politics, and maybe it's of the more capitalist variety. I mean, that's what I would assume. And now they are out here who are trying their best to maybe protect their nut. And that, if I'm a Democrat, that's the message I send. They don't want to give us money because they know we'll take theirs. I mean, that's their entire mantra at this point. When do they just basically say, we're going to give you free stuff directly? How far away are we from that? I mean, they're already doing it, but I mean more blatantly. Like, look, we're going to take from them and we're going to give to you. How far away are we from that?
1: Tomorrow? I wouldn't be surprised if they said it today.
0: I mean, it's kind of happening. I'm just talking about it. Give me a bunch of major candidates that are literally going up and saying, I'm going to take money from them and give it to you. Like, I think we are a couple years away from that. But, man, this is going to get ugly.
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15: Fox News, I'm Therese Crowley. The 60-day ceasefire deal with Iran expires today. President Trump with some advice for Iran.
16: The president told Fox News Iran should raise the white flag of surrender. He went on to say, I have no time schedule. I'm not in a hurry. The president indicating that the U.S. naval blockade is continuing to put new economic pressure on the Iranian regime.
15: The president tells Fox's Trey Yinks they're good poker players, but they're dying. Nashville and Heroes actress and singer Hayden Panettiere has died suddenly at age 36. TMZ reports paramedics responded to a cardiac call at her South Carolina home. Panettiere leaves an 11-year-old daughter with Ukraine boxer Vladimir Klitschko. 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
0: 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Yappy for the rest of my show, to all my show prep. For once, I get something out of Yappy. This is crazy. Absolutely crazy. Meanwhile, as this conversation is happening, this is kind of semi-related. There was a year-long experiment with, like, a live-in AI assistant, like one of these robots that does, like, menial tasks and stuff. I would call mine, like, the Austin or something. And what they've decided is, after a year of doing this, that it's helpful around the house, which is not surprising. It does all these tasks slower, but at least it gets them done so you don't have to do them. But did you know that the robot they're using is being controlled from India? It's not actually like an AI bot. There's actually people controlling it from India. Did you know that, Yami?
1: No. It'd be funny if a lot of AI was actually that, just somebody on the other end doing it. But
0: yeah, I mean, think about this. You have a bot in your house, right? And you're like, all right, listen, we're all going to bed. Do the laundry. Like, let's just say that's what you told it to do. And then there's this robot that's like, and it's just a guy controlling it. And he's looking through the robot's eyes and controlling this robot folding your laundry. Like, isn't that a waste of time? Like, a bunch of capabilities? Like, it seems incredible. Like, could you imagine being like some Indian guy sitting there being like, you want me to fold your towels and you want me to make it take 2.5 hours to do because the process is done by a robot remotely?
1: It's feeding the cats or the fish or something.
0: Yeah, it's just like the whole thing. I mean, we're not there yet. That's the entire thing. And on top of that, it is not an actual robot. So that's sort of the whole. Maybe they're trained. Bugsy, you probably know more about this than anyone. When a human being is doing that, is it still training the model?
6: More than likely, but we're probably not going to have actual robots that are capable of doing that, like consumer grade, for a very long time. So it's probably going to still be this for a while.
0: So wouldn't it be awesome if it's instead some Indian guy in a suit? Like,
6: Yeah, like, you might as well just pay him to be your servant.
0: Just have the, you know what, cut the middleman out, just import an Indian guy.
6: You don't need to make
0: guy.
6: A robot for it. Yeah, just come on. You live in my house now.
0: All right, here's another crazy thing. How about this? How about the Indian guys get, like, all together, and they're like, all right, at 3 a.m. New York time, all of the robots in New York are going to come together, and we're gonna attack. Like, we're all going to meet, like, in Central Park, and we're all going to, like, attack. And obviously, there's not that many of them, and they're very inefficient. But it would still be very interesting to watch as they, like,
6: could they steal my car, maybe?
0: See what they can do. And plus, like, the power involved. Oh, my God. I love it. I love the idea of this. Like, there might be a horror movie in this. Like, all people fall in love with these robots because they think they're AI, but they're all controlled by people in other countries. And really, it's a conspiracy in order to invade the country via these robots. I don't know. Maybe there's something there. Yaffe, is there something there?
1: Yeah, right. Well, I was going to say, you'll have AI write that up, too. That'll be interesting. What would be? Okay. What would ChatGPT make that
0: book? Turn it over to my script writer. And, yeah, okay. All right. Yaffe, speaking of this, the moral panic of our time is data centers. The second one is flock cameras. You spoke to Ernie Yarbrough about this, and Ernie Yarbrough was basically, he's a panicking about it. I mean, let's just be honest with you. He's panicking. He is suggesting it's a violation of your rights for this flock camera to even exist. And look at your driver. They're taking, what is it, blueprints of your car, whatever he said, profiles of your car. It's like, and I'm just thinking to myself, so what? I mean, like, that's my response. Like, am I supposed to care about this? Tell me why I'm supposed to be, like, outraged by this. Can you help me with this?
1: Well, I tried to get him to convince me. And by the way, I got another story dropping today. Andrew Sorrell was also big on this now, saying kind of the same stuff.
0: Okay.
1: Basically, the argument they're making is that it's a slippery slope to something worse. That once the government has this technology and access to it, they could maybe, if there's another pandemic, they could use it to surveil us. And their whole point is they shouldn't even be able to get the data unless they have a warrant. That's their point.
0: Okay, so what data are we talking about? They can't look at the car unless they have a warrant. Like, are cops supposed to, like, walk through the streets with their eyes averted so they don't look at things? I mean, what are we doing?
1: Yeah, that's my biggest argument against what they're saying. I don't really. We're talking about public cameras on public streets. I mean, they're not putting it in your neighborhood and spying on the inside of your car, inside your home. It's on a very public intersection, and it just monitors and adds data of where your car is. So later on, they can go back to it if they're trying to find you or find someone else.
0: And what do they want? They need a warrant to look at the flock stuff? I mean,
1: no,
0: they
1: want it torn down. Andrew Sorrell said he wants them taken down.
0: Okay.
1: They should not exist, the flock cameras.
0: Because what? Like, law enforcement cannot use technology? What are we doing here?
1: They're making an argument that it's much more than just a license plate reader, that they could really keep track of you. And so that's a bad precedent. And there have been some cops who have abused it, but they've also been caught, put to jail. I'm all for adding some more checks so it can't be abused, but they're straight up saying, no, they should be taken down completely.
0: Yeah, every cop that does this should be fired and charged, and it sounds like that's what they're doing. And, you know, I've talked to cops about this. The truth of the matter is, cops have been looking up chicks' license plates for years. I mean, I hate to say it that way, but let's just be real about it. That's what the issue is. Potential lovers, scorned lovers, people they lost, you know, whatever. Their ex-wives, boyfriends. This is something they've been doing for years, and it's against the law and against the rules, right? So this is not like a new thing. So what?
1: It's kind of related to the data center thing, I guess. It's the AI aspect that this technology is so good at what it does, and they're afraid of where the AI could lead in the future. I don't think it's so much of even the abuse now. I think it's of what this could lead to in the future is their argument.
0: Every single thing we run into is the same exact story. It's not what the issue is. It's what it could be. It's not what the issue is. It's what it can be. It's not what the issue is. It's what it could be. And I just don't. It doesn't work for me, man. It just does not. It just does not work for it. This doesn't work for me. Okay. I mean that's. I don't know. What? So you talked to Yarbrough about it. Does he have support for this kind of stuff? This sounds like something the Alabama legislature would love to get behind.
1: Oh, that. I'm starting to think like you and I are going to lose this argument. That there is such a, like you called it, a moral panic about it that we're going to lose. Now, I did see a post, and I'll probably read the whole thing during my show, but the Covington County Sheriff, he came out in favor of locked
0: cameras. Where is Covington County? Where is that? Nah, I'm just kidding, Gaffy. It's in Alabama. That's all I need.
1: I was about to say. go ahead. You made me second guess myself. But yeah, he basically said kind of what you were saying. He goes, what about body cameras and patrol car cameras? They record traffic stops, arrests, and everyday encounters with citizens. We use the video as evidence to determine what actually happened. What about surveillance video from a business? What about, you know, homeowners' cameras? He says, if our concern is that technology could be abused, then we have to acknowledge that nearly all of these tools could be abused as well.
0: Yeah, I agree with that. I think I'm going to come down on the side of all body cams should be covered up. That's yep. it.
1: No, Unless that's they have it. A warrant.
0: Yeah. I mean, that's it. Yeah. Cover them up unless they have a warrant. And then when they get the warrant,

0: The Yaffe Program, 9 to 11 a.m.
1: When it comes to high prices in our economy, it's housing and rent, healthcare, energy, and childcare. 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The fact is, where the government is involved the most is actually where prices have gone up the most.
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2: Well, I gotta tell you that right now. They're gonna be like, this guy doesn't do anything except go to work. Pick his kid up from school. Go to ball fields. And occasionally go to McDonald's. The good McDonald's. The one on Whitesburg. That's all I do. That's all I do. That's it. So I'm sorry. I just don't get it. I don't get it. But, you know, what do I know? I am just maybe a stooge. Same person says, no. You disagree with me. You're a stooge.
3: Dale is a government stooge. Probably being paid by Obama to invade our privacy.
2: Let's just add conspiracy after conspiracy on top of this. Okay, let's just add conspiracy after conspiracy on top of this. And maybe that's a little tongue-in-cheek. But still, there are a lot of people that are just jumping on this moral panic thing. And I got to tell you something. All the information about data centers that you guys are using to oppose them is wrong. Every aspect of it, and nobody cares. And there's a reason why when you guys go to these meetings, you're surrounded by pink-haired losers. Okay? There's a reason for that. There's an absolute reason for it. This is a far-left, far-right media concoction meant to impact the 2026 elections. You want a conspiracy? There it is. This is the Candace Owens, Hassan Piker, mainstream media triangle of stupid to cause these problems. Okay? And I bet Ernie Yarbrough, I would put money on it. Tell me if I'm wrong here. I bet Ernie Yarbrough subscribes to the Candace Owens podcast.
1: I have no idea.
2: What do you think, Jeffy?
1: I think he's a strong supporter of Israel, so I'm not actually sure about that.
2: Okay, all right. Maybe I'm wrong.
1: I understand some of this, the concern that it could be
2: abused. But I'm right about that conglomeration, correct?
1: Oh, absolutely. The far left part, really, it's kind of funny to me because they're like, data centers are ruining our farms. I'm like, these are the same people that wanted solar panels and wind turbines everywhere. Let's tear down this forest to have a solar farm, but now you're worried about a data center.
2: They're also the same people who are mad, like, oh my God, I can't believe they're trying to cancel people for saying all these crazy things. They're like, oh my God, but Charlie Kirk needs to be shot in the neck. Like, that's like, these are the same people.
1: Right.
2: These are the exact same people. So, again, I'm just absolutely all for us using whatever technology we have. I get it. I understand it. And people are going to say, well, you just want a police state. Like, I don't want a police state. I'm not, like, super in love with the ideas of flock cameras and stuff. But at the same time, I don't think it is, like, this totalitarian state that wants to control every movement you make. And Austin is probably about to explode, right, Austin? You're just like, oh, my God, everything I'm hearing is terrifying me and angering me. Is that correct?
4: A little bit. They're pretty bad. I don't like them. The frog boiling comment was pretty... I think that's on the nose. I think that's the heart of the issue. Okay. Why allow them to be able to have more surveillance?
2: Okay. All right. So Austin is with you guys. He's with you right now.
3: I love how Dale compares voluntarily giving information to Facebook or other parts of the internet to the government doing 24/7 surveillance on us against our will. What a tool.
2: The 24/7 surveillance, it is quite the tool. I agree with that. But I believe you're suggesting that I am a tool, actually, for feeling that. I don't want 24/7 surveillance. I don't. But is that what this is? License plate readers? I mean, what are we doing? I've seen it. I've seen it all. There's a patent for facial recognition. I saw that. I also saw that Israel is an investor in Flock. And that's a big concern for a lot of people. I mean, guys, look, the data center Flock conversation is a conversation that, A, you're wrong on. That's

0: Number one, that's A, excuse me. Let's stay with that. B, you're going to lose on. And C is being used for the 2026 election. You're being manipulated. And it's working. Look at go look at any Tommy Tuberville discourse, and you will see right-wing people on there saying, I can never vote for Tommy Tuberville now because he's for data centers. This is the same thing. They are just checking all the boxes and doing all the stuff they need to do in order to chip away at these candidates. That's what's happening. Yaffe, I'll give you the last word on this. Am I right on that?
1: Yes. Although I think you talk about it's working. I could totally see the legislature banning flock cameras.
0: I can't too. I just told you. That sounds like something the legislature will absolutely love to be involved in. Absolutely. Absolutely. Look, guardrails on new technology is important. You want to put up guardrails? Fine. I'm in. Let's talk about that. But what you guys want is complete bans and all this other stuff. And I think that stuff's silly. That's where I'm at on it. So let's take a quick timeout. I know you guys have a lot of questions. I have a lot of answers. Ted with him coming up next. Stay tuned.
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4: Good morning, everybody. I'm with 31's Chris Tatum. The trial starts today for a man prosecutors say killed two women in Huntsville. Jury selection starts in Ty Deshaun Stevens' capital murder trial at 9 o'clock this morning at the Madison County Courthouse. He claims he killed De'Asia Morris and Sequoia Lamar in self-defense back in 2023, but prosecutors say the evidence tells a different story. One person's dead after a weekend house fire in Arab. Firefighters say that blaze broke out around 11:30 Saturday night on Matt Morrow Road. They have not yet released that victim's name, but the Arab Tribune reports it is the paper's former owner and publisher, Ed Reed. Firefighters are now trying to figure out how that blaze started. Huntsville District 4 City Councilman Bill Kling wants to know what's on the minds of the people he serves, so he's hosting a town hall meeting at 6 o'clock tonight to find out. It's happening at the Huntsville-Madison County Public Library in downtown Huntsville. With Way 31 News, I'm Chris Tatum.
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5: It's a hot one for your Monday morning. We're expecting to already step into those 80s as you walk out the door to get the day started right around 7 o'clock. Going through the rest of your morning, we'll reach those 90s right around the 10 and 11 o'clock hour. And as we go into the afternoon, those heat index values will start to stretch up into maybe 105 to 108, depending on your area. We are counting on a couple of showers and storms to roll through sometime this afternoon or even into the late evening. It could cause us to cool down a little bit going into the week.
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2: Don't have the guts to talk with Dale on the phone? 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Just tell him what you think on the WVNN Instant Reaction Online. 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

0: of BNN.
1: Dale Jackson here with you. Thank you very much for joining us. Oh, by the way, people don't know this. Austin is actually a giant flock camera. People do not know that. He is an AI robot / flock camera. And that's exactly, it was all a conspiracy. He's acted so crunchy in order to throw us off the scent. We're on to you. We're on to you, Big Tech. Way to go. All right, we got a lot to get
2: into. Are you sure
1: he's
2: not a camera that's being controlled by someone in India? Maybe instead.
1: That's why he keeps screaming, "Do not redeem!" Like when I keep talking about gift cards. Very few people will get that reference, but it's actually a very funny joke, guys. That was a very funny joke I just did. Anyone get it?
3: Yes.
1: Anyone?
3: I got it.
1: Very funny joke. Agree?
3: It was okay.
1: Okay. All right. Let's get to 10 with him.
4: It's time to answer the deep questions. It's 10 with him.
1: 10 questions in about 10 minutes. Lots to get into. Politics, personal, pop culture, pro wrestling, parasocial relationships, and vicious personal attacks. Is this an attack on me or my wife on her birthday? Which is it?
5: Dale, why is your nose so jacked up? Did your wife ninja kick you?
1: No, my nose was jacked up far before I met my wife. So no, I did not. By the way, it's her birthday. Happy birthday, Cindy. She is far better than any of us. Just know that.
5: As far as all of this AI stuff, have we not learned anything from the historically correct documentary Terminator?
1: I don't know, man. I was kind of on the Terminator side for the first movie. I think he thought he had a point. You know, I'll just be honest with you. But no, I don't think we did learn anything from Terminator. No, and I'll tell you. I'm not really worried about AI because if the first iteration of the Terminator can continue to fight the Terminators for like 40 years, what do we got to be worried about? I mean, what are we worried? As they get better and better, he just continues to win? Explain that to me. Huh? Huh? Also, why is it aging? What's going on with that? What's up with that?
5: If you had an AI robot that could only perform one task for you, what would that task be?
1: Man, what a great question. That might be a $50 free-for-all Friday question of the day question. If you think about this for a second, if you could get an AI robot to perform one task for you, what would it be? It feels like that like would not be worth having if it could only do one. I'm going to say this, yard work. I would love to have a robot that just does yard work 24/7. That would be delightful.
2: Mm-hmm. That is a good one.
1: Yeah, that would be. Okay, what do you got, Yavi?
2: You kind of took mine.
1: Okay.
2: Honestly.
1: All right. So Yavi. Okay. By the way, here's what it is. I'd like to have an AI robot that could come up with answers on the fly for Yavi.
2: That would be good too.
1: Okay. Good deal. Moving on.
5: Yaffe didn't get into a sorority because he failed to sing the Dolly Parton part of Islands in the Sky.
1: No idea what the hell that's a reference to, Yaffe. Any idea?
2: I'm glad I'm not the only one who didn't know what he was talking about.
1: I have no idea. No idea. I was speaking with Jeff Moore yesterday. He says to me, you know, you forget a big part of your own lore all the time. Like, he tells that to me. He's like, I have to tell you things that you've done. I'm like, I don't know, man. I just don't remember stuff like that. He's right, though. He is absolutely right. I am correct. Or he is correct, excuse me.
5: Dale, why would I need a robot to fold my laundry when I have a woman already living at my house?
1: Yeah, you're doing it wrong, guys. Listen, laundry and dishes is the key to a happy marriage. Take the laundry and the dishes away from your wife, and she will do everything else and be happy about it. I'm just telling you. So a robot to do one of the two simple things you do? Come on, man. That'd be awesome. So, yeah. Except it's an Indian guy in a suit.
5: If schools have to close because it is too hot for students to walk between buildings, then shouldn't Bridge Street close because it is too hot for customers to walk between stores?
1: Our AI's really struggling on that one. I mean, kids can't play baseball, they can't do school, can't do all this other stuff. Maybe we just close down all the shops, though. That's never going to happen, okay? Never going to happen. Okay, thank you very much for being here. Yaffe program up next. To Sing Island in the Stream. Stay tuned.
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0: a ceasefire that got blown up and the framework for a deal that got scrapped. I'm Dave Anthony, Fox News. A memorandum of understanding is expiring 60 days after the U.S. and Iran signed it. And while President Trump tells Fox Iran should give up, Fox's Jonathan Savage reports it has different plans.
3: A senior unnamed Iranian official has told Reuters the country's decided to shift its policy from defensive to a fully offensive one, with a threat to escalate tensions across the Middle East if diplomacy fails. President Trump, who declared the memorandum dead last month, told Fox News he's not in a hurry and Iran should put up the white flag of surrender.
0: The president said that in a phone call with Fox's Trey Yingst.
6: The president also warned that he would bomb the S out of Oman if they got in the way, as reports indicate ongoing talks between Iran and Oman about control of the strait. Now, international shipping data indicated only 5 cargo ships passed through the strait on Saturday and none on Sunday.
0: The president also posted on Truth Social his number one goal remains Iran cannot have a nuclear weapon. And Trey also reports from Tel Aviv.
6: Trump administration officials, including Jared Kushner, are in the region pursuing diplomatic avenues to address the ceasefire in Gaza. Kushner met Sunday in Egypt with Hamas chief Khalil al-Haya to solidify the process for Hamas to lay down their weapons in Gaza.
0: Israel's rejected that plan. Kushner meets today with Prime Minister Benjamin Netanyahu. Another loss for the president at the Supreme Court. The justices this morning refused to consider a Trump attempt to have a New York jury verdict thrown out. It awarded author E. Jean Carroll $5 million, deciding the president defamed Carroll, denying her claims he sexually abused her in the 1990s. The president's also appealing an $83 million second verdict. An actress, Hayden Panettiere, has died.
7: I've got the Bishop game next week, SATs in October, homecoming's 3 weeks from today, and I'm a freak show.
8: You're being a little dramatic, don't you think?
7: No, I don't think.
0: That's her in Hero. She also starred in another TV show, Nashville. No cause of death given. Hayden Panettiere was only 36. 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
0: There is more selling than buying so far on Wall Street this week. The Dow is down 157 points. The S&P 500 is dropping 13. The NASDAQ, it was up slightly. Now it's down 5 points. Oil prices rising a bit amid that standoff over Strait of Hormuz shipping. WTI remains about $82 a barrel. Gas is down a fraction. AAA's national average for regular remains $4.06 per gallon. That is 6 cents higher than a week ago. A cattle shortage has Tyson closing another meat processing facility.
13: The latest, a third plant in Eagle Mountain, Utah, where more than 700 employees, like Josh Austin, have been told they'll be out of a job by mid-October.
14: We have a mortgage to pay. We have a lot of bills. We have kids. Not having another job lined up is scary.
13: The cattle shortage dates back to 2020 and 2021 when drought hit major cattle-producing regions across the country. Many ranchers were forced to sell cattle, including breeding cows. The U.S. cattle herd continued shrinking through 2023, eventually reaching its lowest level in roughly 75 years. Jeff Manasso, Fox News.
0: A summer blockbuster keeps filling movie theaters.
15: Spider-Man is still spinning high above the box office competition.
16: What is happening to me?
17: Did you miss me, Spidey?
15: Brand New Day raked in another $70 million in North America, pushing its domestic total to nearly $786 million. And globally, sailing past the $2 billion mark. The Odyssey held on to second place with $23.2 million, bringing its global haul to $1.2 billion. And the battle for third place was a prehistoric one, with The Edge of Oak Street narrowly edging out Paw Patrol, the Dino Movie, $21 million to $20.5 million. Carmen Roberts, Fox News.
0: That Spider-Man movie, just one of 8 now to top $2 billion. Titanic was the first more than 30 years ago. I'm Dave Anthony.
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0: I'm a humble host today. I'm going to lose the argument on flock cameras. Pretty sure in Alabama, they're going to still be around other places in the country. But in Alabama, I think I'm going to lose the argument. We'll go over this because there was a sheriff in Covington County talked about it. I had Ernie Yarbrough on the show last week trying to convince me to be against them. State Auditor Andrew Sorrell, I wrote about that at yellowhammernews.com as well. He says they should be taken down. I just see on social media, my regular conservative friends on social media all coming out against it. And so that means we have to talk about it once again. And I think it will come up in the Alabama legislature. And it would not surprise me if they're gone in a couple of years in Alabama. Now, look, I'm not going to cry over it or something. But I just, this is one of those issues where I want to be a voice of reason. I think there's a little bit of a middle ground that can be. I'm not always Mr. Middle Ground on issues, but on this one, it's like, okay, can't we add some extra protections without just completely getting rid of all of them overnight? But I mean, the way this is going, I think I'm gonna lose that argument. So we'll talk about it and much more to get to here on the Effie program, News Talk 770 AM, 92.5 FM WVNN. Also coming up on the show, well, the Alabama bullet points, the top stories from around the state. Interesting political news as we get closer to the midterm elections, of course. The bottom of the hour, we'll talk more about that with Todd Stacey, who is with Alabama Daily News and the host of Alabama Public Television's Capital Journal. Later on in the show, yes, we'll do that Sunday news shows recap. I always review those Sunday news talk shows on Monday. So you don't have to worry about it on Sunday. You just take Sundays off. There you go. You know, it's supposed to be a day of rest, I guess, so I give that to you. And the propaganda press, they did something completely predictable. I could sit here and brag, oh, I predicted this was going to happen, but I mean, I'm sure you did as well. When it comes to this whole issue from the USS Abraham Lincoln, they're doing exactly what I told you they were going to do. Didn't even take a couple of days for that to start happening. So we'll discuss that. I always end the show with the Yaffe program rewind. We always take your text messages on the Yaffe text line, 866-494-9866, 866-494-WVNN. And Bugsy is here producing today. She'll do What's Trending in the next hour. Bugsy, how are you today?
1: I'm doing okay, Yaffe, except I regret every choice I've ever made in my life right now. Mostly all the ones where I decided to be kind and offer to work for people.
0: Oh, okay. Yeah, well, no good deed goes unpunished. I think we've talked about that before. But you're here. You get to do What's Trending. Yay!
1: And I ordered Dunkin' Donuts because I was like, man, I don't even have a drink to have during What's Trending, during Yaffe's show, because I didn't bring anything for lunch or whatever. And then I got charged $20 for gross food.
0: Oh, my gosh. So and we talked about the $20 burrito, and then it turned into $20 subs at Subway, and now we're talking $20 donuts?
1: Not even donuts. I bought a drink that doesn't taste like anything. And they have these like loaded hash browns or something. They looked good. I looked at the picture. On the picture, the little cup was all the way full. It was like $5 for it. And it's like a centimeter filled. Hash browns in it. It's not loaded with anything.
0: I should have got a croissant sandwich. Their croissant sandwiches are good.
1: I thought about it.
0: Yeah, those are good. I actually like those. Okay, poor Bugsy. She's going to be hungry and thirsty and broke.
1: And I tipped, and they didn't even deliver it right.
0: Well, we'll see. We'll check out the flock camera and see what that delivery driver was doing.
1: We'll go track him down and find where he lives.
0: Exactly. Apparently, we can do that. All right, the reason why I'm bringing this up once again is, yes, the backlash, of course, which we talked about on the show when it comes to flock cameras. But I'm going to read this post from Covington County Sheriff Blake Terman because he posted in support of them, and the backlash he received because he's in a pretty conservative area caused him to post something else. And I'll see what y'all think. You can weigh in on the text line. He said, I can see from the response to my flock camera post that this issue has disturbed a lot of folks. I hear you. And I have no problem reconsidering their use if the people we serve believe the concerns outweigh the public safety benefit. But I think this conversation is bigger than flock cameras. Law enforcement uses technology every day to protect people, solve crimes, find missing persons, and hold our own offices accountable. What about body cameras and patrol car cameras? They record traffic stops, arrests, and everyday encounters with citizens. We use that video as evidence to determine what actually happened and to investigate complaints against officers. What about surveillance video from a business that captures a robbery? A homeowner's Ring camera that records a burglar? Cell phone location information obtained through proper legal authority to locate someone? Technology used lawfully to help recover stolen property? If our concern is that technology could be abused, then we have to acknowledge that nearly all of those tools could be abused as well. That doesn't mean privacy isn't important. It absolutely is. Just a reminder, I'm reading this from the sheriff of Covington County. He said, the question is where we draw the line. He said, I believe the better answer is to have strong laws, clear policies, limited access, auditing, and accountability. If an officer accesses law enforcement information without a legitimate purpose, there should be consequences. Technology should never replace the Constitution. It should never replace a warrant when a warrant is required. And it should never give government unlimited authority to track innocent people. But technology used lawfully and for a legitimate public safety purpose can save lives, recover property, locate missing people, solve crimes, and even protect citizens from false accusations or hold an officer accountable when an officer is wrong. So I'm asking sincerely, where should that line be? He said, this shouldn't be law enforcement versus the public. We serve the public. Let's have that conversation together and decide what responsible use of technology should look like while protecting both public safety and individual liberty. So I got to tell you, I read that. Seems like a pretty reasonable response to me, honestly. I think he's probably a pretty good sheriff. But I'm looking at some of the comments here. Now, some people say, you know, I feel the same way. All technology can be abused. Another person said this, though. I'm just looking at some of the comments. Said, that's a lousy argument. All those other cameras are used when an encounter with law enforcement happens. Body cameras, dash cams, and even residential cameras, which law enforcement has to ask permission to see. Law cameras create a situation where people are being surveilled. Apples and oranges do better. I got to say, I don't think he's saying we need to have a conversation. I don't think the people against it want a conversation. They have made up their minds. They want them taken down, and they want them taken down now because they believe this is a stepping stone towards some kind of mass surveillance state that can really be abused by the government. And of course, if we have another pandemic as an example, they could abuse it then. Another person said, those individual cameras that belong to my neighbor in a local business are not stored in an AI-operated database. So what the argument I'm hearing from those that are really against it, and by the way, you can weigh in on the text line, let me know. What I'm hearing is that because the cameras take in data without a warrant and put that data in an AI program that can be used later to track someone, that it's a sort of a preemptive thing. So it takes the data and then it stores it and then you can kind of access it later. But there was no warrant or there was no process in place in terms of the initial taking of the data. So it will take data of your car even though you are not suspected of anything or you haven't done anything. And people say that's like warrantless spying and you shouldn't do that. So I guess their point is the flock camera maybe could exist, but it's not turned on to a specific thing until it's asked to by a police officer ahead of time. Is that the solution? Now, when people talk about mass surveillance, I mean, I guess there's a point there. It's just, it's keeping track of your car, a profile of your car and license plate in public places. So all the places that the camera does, it can create a profile, but all of the whole profile is based on your car being in a very public place to begin with. That's the whole thing that I'm like, look, if the thing was one, keeping track of my personal conversations, if it was keeping track of me even at my home, if it was keeping track of who's inside the car at all times, that would be a different thing. But to me, it's like, okay, do you have this expectation of privacy when you're on a very public intersection, on a very public road. A cop can pull up behind you, and they could technically abuse their authority in all kinds of ways. I guarantee some of them look up your license plate, even if you haven't done anything there. Do we ban them from doing that? And these are honest questions. To me, really, if we're going to have, as I said, this is one of those issues I believe there can be a middle ground. What needs to take place is you have to have strong safeguards for those that are accessing the system. So if there's someone they're trying to find, whether it's a criminal, stolen property, missing child, missing person, whatever, the people that access the data in the database, there have to be strong safeguards in place to prevent from just anyone accessing that data and using that data and admitting that data in a court of law. There has to be a process in place. And when it is abused, like the sheriff said, there have to be strong consequences on that. But you really want to talk about the big picture. The big picture is, one, Americans instinctively are just worried about too much government control, power, surveillance. They just are. I mean, since the beginning of the country. And that's a good thing, by the way. But the American people are just instinctively worried about stuff like this. It just kind of goes against, it brings up a lot of concerns, goes against the founding ideals of the country. So anytime you have something that has the potential of being abused in the future, Americans are always going to be concerned about it. It's always going to be a debate in this country. Always. But I also think COVID changed a lot of people's minds on this issue. They saw just how easy it was for many in government to claim an emergency and abuse their authority. And they don't want to see that happen again. It has made them more skeptical of different levels of government using this kind of power, because unfortunately they abused it. So maybe we're never going to be able to have flock cameras until those in power can really earn back our trust. Some of these institutions can earn back our trust. COVID changed a lot of people's minds on stuff like this. And that's why, even though I think it's a little extreme to just say they should all be taken down, I'm all for more safeguards. But I don't necessarily want them all just taken down overnight, like a panic. I also think I'm losing this argument for the reasons I cited. I'm losing this argument. And most likely, they will be taken down in a lot of places in Alabama because the pushback is that extreme. If you agree or disagree with me, tell me. We have our Yaffe text line, 866-494-9866, 866-494-WVNN. While the Alabama bullet point's next, right now, I know one thing you will definitely not disagree with me on, and that's the value, the great prices, the great deals of going to Jay's Appliance Outlet in Athens. 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You might talk with Jay himself. I mean, that's how good the customer service is. He's been doing this for years. Go today. And when you do, let them know Yaffe was the one who sent you. All right, we'll be back here in just a moment on the Yaffe Program.
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4: Good morning, everybody. I'm with 31's Chris Tatum. The trial starts today for a man prosecutors say killed two women in Huntsville. Jury selection starts in Ty Deshaun Stevens' capital murder trial at 9 o'clock this morning at the Madison County Courthouse. He claims he killed De'Asia Morris and Sequoia Lamar in self-defense back in 2023, but prosecutors say the evidence tells a different story. One person's dead after a weekend house fire in Arab. Firefighters say that blaze broke out around 11:30 Saturday night on Matt Morrow Road. They have not yet released that victim's name, but the Arab Tribune reports it is the paper's former owner and publisher, Ed Reed. Firefighters are now trying to figure out how that blaze started. Huntsville District 4 City Councilman Bill Kling wants to know what's on the minds of the people he serves, so he's hosting a town hall meeting at 6 o'clock tonight to find out. It's happening at the Huntsville-Madison County Public Library in downtown Huntsville. With Way 31 News, I'm Chris Tatum.
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5: Warming our way up into the 80s and a few areas already reaching the upper end 80s. Through the rest of our morning, though, we'll see some 90s pop into the forecast just before noon. And going into your afternoon, our high is right around 98 here in the metro area. Two areas of concern, heat index values for the afternoon settling around 108, and could possibly see some showers and storms in our afternoon and possible evening. And that will help push some of our temperatures back by midweek going into the mid-90s.
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0: 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We are here on News Talk 770 AM 92.5 FM WVNN. One person said this or asked the question, do the flock cameras look inside your car and know who's driving your car? Or is it just tracking the car, make, model, color, maybe the tag number? Is that two different things? And could that be the guardrail or a way that it could be used? So there you go. Another person said, as a retired officer, I see the difference between flock camera and officers in this light. An officer has to be able to justify his use of data. He cannot randomly run every car tag he encounters on patrol. The flock cameras do just that. So if you have a take on that, let me know on the Yaffe text line, 866-494-9866. Right now, though, let's get to some more Alabama news and headlines. We have the Alabama Bullet Points.
1: Alabama Bullet Points. 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
0: Sponsored by Larry's Pistol and Pawn. Number four today, Dale Strong slams socialist hijacking of the Democrat Party and urges conservatives to turn out to vote in the general elections. So U.S. Representative Dale Strong out of Huntsville told the Madison County Republican Men's Club the Republicans will highlight the Democrat Party's shift towards socialism in the lead up to that November general election, arguing that the contest is now conservative versus socialist, rather than just Republicans versus Democrats. He claims socialists have hijacked the Democratic Party and says, you know, they're against capitalism. Strong suggested that anyone interested in socialism should swim 90 miles to Cuba and try it for about 6 months. Comments made against the backdrop of recent socialist primary wins, such as Abdul El Sayed in Michigan's U.S. Senate race. So he's hoping that that will encourage Republicans to turn out to vote. Number three today, speaking of the midterm elections, new Democratic poll shows that Shamari Figures and Brett Marcus are in a dead heat for Alabama District 2 in that seat. So a new internal Democratic Congressional Campaign Committee poll of 421 likely voters in Alabama's redrawn 2nd Congressional District, it was conducted at the end of July, shows incumbent Democratic U.S. Representative Shamari Figures and Republican State Representative Rhett Marcus tied at 46% each with 8% undecided, despite an R+9 partisan edge in the sample. Now, the DCCC highlighted Figures' strong job approval and potential to build a winning coalition in the competitive R+7 district that was rated +7 by the Cook Political Report. While Marcus's campaign dismissed the results as a push poll and stressed his local roots, Trump endorsement in opposition to Democratic policy. So we'll have to see. Number two today, State Senator Arthur Orr out of Decatur says he plans an effort allowing local governments more say in data center placement. So Orr has voiced support for giving local governments greater authority over the placement of data centers and crypto mining facilities, citing resident concerns about a planned mining site near the small town of Somerville that's in Morgan County. Now, he was on Dale's show last week, noted the fear of the unknown felt by nearby residents and argued that locals should not have their hands tied or voices muted on such projects. He plans to push for legislative changes in the next session that would establish parameters and guardrails, striking a balance so facilities do not become a free-for-all while still avoiding the dismissal of community wishes purely for revenue gains. Now, there are broader controversies over data centers, which we've talked about. Some worry about noise linked to data centers in Memphis, Tennessee, and other areas. So that issue continues. Number one today, Congressman Barry Moore says that Democrat fundraising has collapsed heading into the midterms. He says it's following the party's embrace of socialism. So U.S. Representative Barry Moore, who is the Republican nominee for the U.S. Senate, claims Democratic fundraising has fallen off dramatically ahead of the midterms because the party has embraced socialist candidates and policies favoring big government over private property and traditional values. Now, Moore argued that donor support has dried up as a result, while Republicans are performing far better. He also credited Trump with attracting union and blue-collar voters who prioritize capitalism and free markets. Now, Moore predicted an internal Democratic fight over scarce campaign funds and warned of challenges in Washington if socialist or communist-leaning candidates who oppose Christian values end up winning the election. And when we had Gary Palmer on the show last week, he basically said, if Democrats take control, you'll have the socialists team up with a squad to get committee assignments and all that. So it could be a crazy situation there. By the way, the bullet points are brought to you by Larry's Pistol and Pond. Go to Larry's Pistol and Pond today in Madison. It's off Greenbrier Exit 3 next to the big rusty water tower. Yeah, we know that a lot of things have gotten pretty expensive. I mean, jewelry is no exception. 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Well, that's why you should go to Larry's Pistol and Pond to get a great deal, and it's the same quality jewelry. 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So go to Larry's Pistol and Pond in Madison, another in Huntsville off North Memorial Parkway, and go to the website, pistolandpond.com. That's pistolandpond.com. Let them know you heard about it from Yaffe.
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3: Fox News, I'm CJ Papa. Treasury Secretary Scott Bessent says the U.S. is preparing to ramp up economic pressure on the Islamic Republic in the war with Iran, while his boss, President Trump, told Fox's Trey Yanks that Iran should
4: raise the white flag of surrender. President Trump confirmed to Fox News that there is a back channel with the IRGC. These are the hardline officials inside of Iran, and that the United States and officials in Washington are speaking directly with IRGC officials in Iran.
3: She was a child star in Remember the Titans. This from Walt Disney Productions.
5: We're busy interviewing for head coaching jobs. Got 11 offers and certainly no time for you.
3: Singer and actress Hayden Panettiere dies at the age of 36. She was found Sunday unresponsive in an apartment in Greenville, South Carolina. 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
8: 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We covered the electrical outlets. One thing a lot of people overlook, though: everyday cleaning products. 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The biggest culprits: bleach, along with laundry and dish detergents, especially those little detergent packets, which to a toddler can look an awful lot like candy. 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

0: 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And it's Monday, so that means it's time to speak with Todd Stacey right now. He's with Alabama Daily News and also the host of Alabama Public Television's Capital Journal. Todd, how are you today, sir?
1: I'm great, Yaffe. How are you?
0: Doing good, doing good. So I saw that at your site, Alabama Daily News, says that new Alabama ACAP scores are out. Anything notable there? Are we seeing some improvements or declines? Have you been able to dig into this at all?
1: Yeah, absolutely. They are promising. That's the good news. Test scores in Alabama have been steadily going up really since the pandemic, really since before the pandemic, since I would say 2019. We're one of only two states, the other one being Louisiana, whose education scores have not only rebounded but climbed since the pandemic. And so that's something to be proud of. Now, we had a long way to go because we started in some cases at the bottom and near the bottom because of so many mistakes made in the last administration, but there have been tremendous gains. So, and just in these latest scores, you saw improvement in English language arts. That's reading plus some other things, but that went up a whole point from last year. Math also went up a point from 33% to 34% proficiency. Science went up 9 points. That's a big one. So in all three subjects that they're graded on, Alabama students saw improvement. So that's something to be thankful for and proud of. But I know that I speak for Trish Crane, our education reporter, and a lot of educated and minded people out there that there's still a lot more progress to be made, especially in math.
0: So what do you think accounts for the progress? Is it the Numeracy Act, the Literacy Act that have been passed, the extra funding that has gone to it, a combination of all of those things? What do you think?
1: I don't think there's any question that the Literacy Act and the Numeracy Act are helping tremendously. And like, let's remember what that is. Starting with the Literacy Act, that was passed in 2019. It obviously involves reading coaches and intense training for teachers, you know, retraining our teachers how to teach kids to read. You know, you got to start at the foundation for those struggling readers, more intense instruction, but also very importantly, accountability. You know, if you can't read proficiently at the third grade level, then you can't advance to fourth grade. Now, when that was passed, there was all kinds of, you know, wailing and gnashing of teeth because, oh gosh, we're going to hold back thousands of kids and who, you know, you're going to let mess with little Johnny's progress and his friends. But it was such an important thing for the state to do because for decades, we had just been passing students along, even though they couldn't read. And one, you know, and the research shows that if you can't read by the time you get to fourth grade, you're really going to struggle to catch up. And probably not graduate, things like that. And so that was a hugely important law. Same thing with numeracy. Numeracy is a little different. You don't hold back students because for math, but it's more of a school-wide thing. If a school is showing a lack of proficiency, then they get intense focus. But it's the same kind of concept with math coaches. And again, with funding, it's just more intensely directed and targeted. And so, yes, I think those laws are tremendous in terms of progress, and we're really just now starting to see the fruits of it. You know, it takes years for these things to really kind of cook and get going, and so you're really just seeing the beginning of it.
0: Yeah, it's. I think you're right, too, that accountability is key. That's what you have to do, and directing funds in a specific area, because you hear a lot of times, well, we just need more funds, throw more money at it. Well, throwing more money at it in general isn't necessarily how to fix the problem. It's got to be directed. It's got to be focused.
1: Yeah, targeted. And that's the whole point. And I'm glad you recognize that. And so it's been, you know, I was talking to this group of school board members and other educators during conference season this year. And one of the things they kept saying, in some feedback was, look, we've passed a lot of laws. Like, let's let those laws cook. Like, let, you know, don't come in and pass a bunch more to kind of rejigger everything. Like, we're actually trying, we're starting to see some results. So don't mess with I'm not the one passing laws, but, it was interesting feedback saying, hey, you know, because they had trouble implementing these laws. It's tough for teachers and principals to implement brand new policies and things. And so we do need to be sparing, and when we do it, really do it right.
0: Well, I was going to say, is there an effort to really pass any more laws? I haven't really seen anything on that.
1: You know, you mentioned literacy, you mentioned numeracy. There's also the RAISE Act, which also has that targeted funding, for students that essentially cost more to educate. And I think that's going to really help schools. So those three foundational laws that were passed in this last term, I think are pretty good. You're always going to see, programmatic things. It would be better, Yaffe, if the legislature didn't have to pass all this. You've seen a lot of tension in the past decade or so between the legislature and the state school board. But I think that's mostly changed now after some folks have turned over on the school board. And a lot of these policies really ought to be enacted by the Alabama State School Board, right? It really shouldn't take the legislature doing some of this stuff. So hopefully we'll start to see a shift in that direction to where the legislature

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2: 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We'll see how long both of those things remain true. You would think, Dale, you talk for a living. Why don't you take the day off, you idiot? That would be a good question. But know this. If there is no Dale Jackson, there is no Dale Jackson Show. If there is no Dale Jackson Show, well, then the terrorists win. And I can't allow that to happen.
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3: An R plus 9 party identification edge. And that's, they said that. Well, most prognosticators out there put Alabama second at R plus 12, anywhere from R plus 12 to R plus 15. Now, in a down year, if Republicans really just have a dumpster fire of a year, then yeah, maybe it could be R plus 9, meaning Republicans make up, you know, they in any given election, they're going to win by 9 points. And so no, I don't think it's like incorrect, but that's where they set the number. So it's really like an aspirational number that if Republican turnout is that bad, or, you know, people are just kind of sour on the party and they're losing independence, things like that. And so the second district really is R plus 9, then the poll is accurate. Then the poll actually works. So I would say, I mean, yes, it's a push poll designed to get, generate fundraising, but I wouldn't say it's inaccurate. If that's the turnout, then yeah, then Rep Marcus is in trouble. But we just don't know what that turnout's going to be. So it's really instructive to Republicans saying, look, you Republicans ought to have this district wrapped up. There should be plenty of, you know, that's the way the district's drawn, but this is obviously not looking like a great year nationally for Republicans. So this is what could happen if people don't turn out.
4: Speaking with Todd Stacey, he's the host of Alabama Public Television's Capital Journal. Todd, anything else you keeping up with that maybe we should talk about before I let you go?
3: Well, speaking of the election, I mean, the other story we had this morning was such low turnout, you know, in these congressional elections. I'm not surprised at all by this. We've talked about it before, but there was a little over 5% turnout in these special congressional elections. I mean, that is pitiful. I mean, imagine 5% of anything turning out. That is that's pretty bad. I'm not surprised. It was a special election in the middle of August. We're not used to voting in August. I remember talking to some of the candidates. I was like, you need to put the election date on all of your materials, because nobody knows this is happening right now. So that's not a point of pride for Alabama, but I think you do have to caveat with this was a special election. Nobody knew it was coming. There was been a lot of confusion with redistricting and whatnot.
4: Todd Stacey is with Alabama Daily News. Read it, aldailynews.com. Todd, always appreciate it. We'll talk to you again next week.
3: All right, yeah, it'd be good.
4: 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Stay with us.
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7: Good morning, everybody. I'm with 31's Chris Tatum. The trial starts today for a man prosecutors say killed two women in Huntsville. Jury selection starts in Ty Deshaun Stevens' capital murder trial at 9 o'clock this morning at the Madison County Courthouse. He claims he killed De'Asia Morris and Sequoia Lamar in self-defense back in 2023, but prosecutors say the evidence tells a different story. One person's dead after a weekend house fire in Arab. Firefighters say that blaze broke out around 11:30 Saturday night on Matt Morrow Road. They have not yet released that victim's name, but the Arab Tribune reports it is the paper's former owner and publisher, Ed Reed. Firefighters are now trying to figure out how that blaze started. Huntsville District 4 City Councilman Bill Kling wants to know what's on the minds of the people he serves, so he's hosting a town hall meeting at 6 o'clock tonight to find out. It's happening at the Huntsville-Madison County Public Library in downtown Huntsville. With Way 31 News, I'm Chris Tatum.
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9: It's a hot one for your Monday morning. We're expecting to already step into those 80s as you walk out the door to get the day started right around 7 o'clock. Going through the rest of your morning, we'll reach those 90s right around the 10 and 11 o'clock hour. And as we go into the afternoon, those heat index values will start to stretch up into

0: 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We are counting on a couple of showers and storms to roll through sometime this afternoon or even into the late evening. It could cause us to cool down a little bit going into the week.
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Making radio great again as my job. Some people maybe before me on this station ruin it every day. So then I have to make it great again. I'm just saying. By the way, it is Monday, so you know what that means as well. Time for the Sunday News Show's recap.

0: giving you the review of what they talked about on the Sunday news talk shows, like CBS Face the Nation, NBC's Meet the Press, Fox News Sunday, and others. The highlights, the interviews, so you don't have to worry about it. You take Sunday off, I recap it for you on Monday, and it's free. This is a free service. You can listen to me for free. What do you know? Or if you miss it live, you can check out the podcast of it as well. My public service to you, you're welcome. So I wanted to play these cuts from Admiral Mike Mullen. He is the former chairman of the Joint Chiefs of Staff. He was on ABC This Week, and he was talking about this whole issue with the USS Abraham Lincoln. That's the aircraft carrier that was over there in the Strait of Hormuz, in the Persian Gulf, near Iran. There were reports of people trying to jump overboard because the stress has been too high for the sailors. And, it wasn't hard to predict, but the Democrats are already saying this is proof that the Iran war is a disaster and that Trump doesn't care about the sailors. It took just a couple of days. They're already doing that. I'll give some examples of that in the next hour, but I wanted to give you somewhat of a voice of reason on this. Now, I'm pretty sure this former chairman of the Joint Chiefs isn't like a big Trump fan or something, but he dug into the matter and he's like, look, this kind of stuff happens. So I'll just go ahead and play the cut. So play a cut one of Admiral Mullen for me, Bugsy.
1: It's significant and it's tough. Those deployments are very, very difficult. Historically, we've been able to typically go to a port to take a break, do maintenance, and then come back online. Even back in Vietnam timeframe, we did that. The problem right now is in the AOR, the places we would do that, Bahrain, in the theater, Bahrain or in the United Arab Emirates, those are targeted right now. In fact, we've, because of that, established a base down in Diego Garcia. But even Diego Garcia, the Iranians have taken a shot at. So the security and the safety and security, obviously these assets, is hugely concerning. So there just isn't an easy place to go in terms of a port visit.
0: So this is what I kind of figured, that there was a logical explanation to why they haven't been to port. I mean, it's mostly because it's been at war and war can be tough. So he says that it's just because some of those ports have been attacked, so it's for the safety. Go ahead and play cut two of Mullen for me.
2: You told me you were a bit appalled by this.
1: Well, I was certainly, from what I could see in the news reports, that the conditions on the ship were certainly of great concern. Now, I know the commanding officer, in particular the commanding officer of the Lincoln, is working these issues hard. And I also believe the truth probably lies somewhere in the middle. Some of these problems, I was connected with Admiral Cooper last night, who was on the ship yesterday, and he told me he had a really good visit. He said many of these problems were early in the deployment and they were solved. But these are morale issues on a ship, which you really have to focus on, and they have been pressed in combat. The number of missions, the accomplishments, Cooper talked about how significant they have been in the war itself. And my experience is these crews will do absolutely everything to make sure the mission goes well, and they clearly have done that on Lincoln.
2: And
0: of course they have. Of course they have. See, I wanted to play these cuts because you needed a reasonable response to this. Someone who is an expert who knows exactly what they're doing there, and it's pretty much what you thought. Go ahead and play cut three a moment for me.
1: And when you're at war, there's always adjustments. You've got to be flexible and adaptable. Things change. So could you plan for this? That would have been pretty difficult to predict.
0: Exactly. Exactly right. And it's basically what I said last week. When you're dealing, and he wasn't the only one who said this, but when you're dealing with a ship with 5,000 people and you're in a war zone and it's a tough situation, you're always going to have certain people that have a mental health issue. You're always going to have concerns. It's not always going to be fun, but that's why they get training. They get training in boot camp, training in other areas, because it's a war. They're preparing for war. So the idea that we should all panic over this, and this is somehow proof that Trump just doesn't care about the soldiers and the sailors, the Marines, it's just not true. And we're going to talk more about this because what I said was going to happen has already happened. Didn't take long for the Democrats and the propaganda press to use this line for the midterms. If you want to weigh in, you can. We have the Yaffe text line, 866-494-9866, 866-494-WVNN. 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
4: Iran is planning to go on offense. I'm Dave Anthony, Fox News. Reuters reports that Iran's planning a full offensive across the Middle East if diplomacy with the U.S. fails.
5: President Trump told Fox News that Iran should put up the white flag of surrender. He added that I have no time schedule. I'm not in a hurry.
4: The president talked to Fox's Trey Yingst on the phone this morning.
5: Today, the memorandum of understanding between the United States and Iran expires. It's been 60 days since it was signed, and reports indicate very little diplomatic progress to reopen the Strait of Hormuz.
4: Iran has been attacking and disrupting shipping for months, going after oil tankers and cargo vessels. Only five ships went through this weekend. The president also posted on Truth Social this morning that Iran cannot have in any way, shape, or form a nuclear weapon. Special U.S. Envoy Jared Kushner is in Israel the day after holding talks with Hamas.
6: Today's meeting with Benjamin Netanyahu comes after the Israeli Prime Minister rejected President Trump's plan to disarm Hamas. The proposal also calls for Israel to withdraw its troops and Gaza to be rebuilt under a new Palestinian administration.
4: Fox's Jonathan Savage. The Supreme Court has again rejected President Trump's attempt to get a New York jury verdict overturned in the E. Jean Carroll case. She's the author who won a $5 million judgment against the president for defaming her while denying Carroll's claims he sexually abused her in the 1990s. The president is also appealing a second verdict that orders him to pay Carroll $83 million. There's no school today in Hawaii. Government offices closed after Hurricane Lala brushed by over the weekend, hitting the Big Island hardest.
7: Where up to 3 feet of rain cascading down the hills washed out bridges, stranded communities, and caused a very difficult situation. It's going to take some time to put things back together there, and there is damage on the other islands as well.
4: Fox Weather's Brian Norcross in Indiana. Some areas still underwater in a flooding disaster blamed for at least seven deaths. 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
4: While President Trump urges Iran to surrender and again insists he won't let them have nuclear weapons, an update on another adversary that already has them, North Korea. It's angry about military exercises the U.S. is conducting with South Korea, and now the president is scaling them back.
11: The president posted on Truth Social the exercises slated to start this week are costly and send a hostile signal to North Korea. He also made it clear he's not happy that South Korea didn't back the U.S. in its military action against Iran. Those exercises have been going on for decades and are meant to help South Korea beef up its readiness against North Korean threats. North Korea tested ballistic missiles just last week, even though there are several UN resolutions that ban the so-called Hermit Kingdom from launching such missiles. Till NATO, Fox News.
4: North Korea has been helping Russia in the war against Ukraine, supplying troops. As the two sides keep attacking each other, a Ukrainian drone strike deep inside Russia killed at least six people, and Russian strikes in Ukraine over the weekend killed at least seven civilians. Speaking of Ukraine, that's where Hayden Panettiere's daughter lives, and the 11-year-old girl has lost her mother. The actress has died at age 36. She'd given up custody to the girl's father, former heavyweight boxing champion Vladimir Klitschko.
12: Hayden Panettiere died in South Carolina, but details surrounding the cause of death have not been made public. She began her acting career as a child and had memorable roles in the movies Remember the Titans, A Bug's Life, and two Scream films, as well as TV shows Heroes and Nashville, which brought her two Golden Globe Award nominations. Her memoir, published in May, details her struggles with depression, alcoholism, and substance abuse. Tanya J. Powers, Fox News.
4: On Wall Street, there is selling for the Dow to start the week. It's falling 219 points. The S&P 500 is down 10, but the NASDAQ is gaining 38 points. I'm Dave Anthony.
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0: 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So we all knew this was coming. You're going to see ads before the midterms. No doubt the Democrats want to run on affordability. Can't really blame them for that. No doubt they want to run against the Iran war and blame that for the affordability issue. In some ways, you can't blame them. Has risen gas prices. Inflation is higher than it should be. As I mentioned before, when you're talking about credibility, though, I don't know how they have any credibility on that issue. We're still really recovering from the inflation after COVID under Biden. But beyond that, but you're going to see the ads, and you're already starting to see it, I'm sure, where they're going to say things were so bad on the USS Abraham Lincoln in Trump's forever war, proof that Trump doesn't care about you or the sailors, or something to that effect. So we'll talk about that in a moment as we get to the second segment now of the Sunday News Show's Recap.

0: Yes, I highlight what was talked about on those Sunday news talk shows like Meet the Press, ABC This Week, and others, because you don't have to worry about it on Sunday. You don't have to worry about the news at all on Sunday. You're probably a news junkie like me, but you're busy Sunday. I get it, you're going to church, whatever, watching reruns of Gunsmoke or something. So don't worry about it. I'll let you know what's going on. I'll tell you what you need to know on Monday. You don't have to worry about it on Sunday. My public service to you. And no, we don't accept any taxpayer funds to do this segment. You're welcome. You're welcome. So yes, this whole issue came up on the Sunday news talk shows. Give an example here. You have Maryland Governor Wes Moore, who was talking about this on CNN's State of the Union. Just a reminder, there were reports on the USS Abraham Lincoln that sailors were stressed. Some tried to jump overboard. There were a shortage of food. They hadn't gone to port in a while. Stressful situations, I'm sure, but this is being used for a political agenda. Going to play a Wes Moore cut one, Bugsy.
1: I mean, not only are these conditions and the reports of the conditions heartbreaking, the response of the president of the United States pisses me off. And it should piss all of us off. But you know what? You know, I would have hoped that since he's never been forward deployed, since he's never put on the uniform and sacrifice for this country, that he would have more compassion for the people who are willing to, that he would have more compassion for their family members who are willing to offer their loved ones to this country because they love this country so much. And instead of saying, I'm going to look into this and I'm going to get to the root of this and I'm going to figure out what's going on and we are going to make sure we're protecting those who are willing to protect us, his response is, their deployments haven't lasted long enough. While he continues to rake in billions of dollars on a war that nobody understands and that all of us are paying for.
0: By the way, this idea that nobody understands it, I don't think that's true, honestly. Now, what were you talking about? He was reacting to something President Trump said when Trump was asked about it over the weekend. In fact, kind of remind you, go ahead and play Trump cut one for me, Bugsy.
2: That ship is moving right now, or very shortly, and it's being replaced with another very similar ship.
3: Have the deployments gone on too long?
2: No. Not nearly long enough.
0: All right, so they're mad because he said not nearly long enough. Now you know why he's saying that. Because the propaganda press and Democrats like Wes Moore right now, they're being useful idiots for the enemy. That's what's happening. With all of this outrage over maybe somewhat stressful conditions on an aircraft carrier during a war, that is propaganda for the enemy. I'm sorry. So Trump is trying to counter that. Now, you know, I've always said that 10% more discipline from Trump would be better. And so, yes, I think a response like that, he could have phrased it better, as he could in a lot of situations. But this idea, oh, he said that because he doesn't care. Come on. It's just stupid. I'm going to play Wes Moore cut two.
1: And so the same frustrations that I had when this war first started about you were putting us into a situation where our military can do anything, but we shouldn't be asked to do everything. And now we are continuing to fight this foreign forever war for a commander-in-chief who seems to have not one monicum of concern for the people who are out there fighting it, nor for the family members who are not in contact with their loved ones. And so I would just hope that as a president of the United States, but more importantly, as the commander-in-chief, you would actually have more concern for your people and have more concern for not just their well-being, but also putting them in missions that are explainable, that are understandable, and that are winnable. Because right now, frankly, we're not seeing any of those things taking place with this war in Iran that he started.
0: Now, I will say this. One, as I mentioned, I don't think it's as bad as he's saying. I will say Trump can do a better job communicating the goals of the war. But I've said that since the beginning. He could have done a better job rallying the American people behind the war. That is at least one part I agree with. But the rest of the stuff, oh, he doesn't care. They literally just sent another aircraft carrier over there, which was already planned, so those soldiers could go to a port. You know, they could get a break. I played the cuts of Admiral Mullen in the last segment, explaining what's really going on there. But he wasn't the only Democrat. We also have Ruben Gallego, who was on ABC This Week, talking about this. Play the Rubin cut for me, Bugsy.
4: Well, I'm glad they're resolving their problems now, but where was the leadership for so long that it got to this point? And I think later on he says, like, this is a problem of a long ago. I was just speaking to a spouse just about 3 days ago, and this is the current problems right now. And then it really goes to the deep, deep, deep problem here is that this administration did not plan for this war. They did not plan how to get out of this war, did not really understand how this war was going to escalate. They were basically trying and hoping that this war would end up just like the war in Venezuela, and our men and women are now suffering the consequences of that. There's a deep, deep, deep mistrust of this leadership. The Secretary of Defense is absolutely not qualified to be leading the Department of Defense, and certainly the President has shown that he just doesn't really care about the troops. His lackadaisical attitude about men and women and their deployments, you know, just kind of reflects what he actually thinks about them. He thinks of them more as toys and as ways to basically, you know, show off or show its strength, but not the fact that they truly, at the end of the day, are humans, they're Americans, and they have families. And these things, these deployments, these wars have consequences.
0: All right, so he said the line. Last week on the show, I literally told you that's what they're going to say, and then he just said it. And then he went on, oh, he sees them as toys. This is all to get campaign ads to run against Trump in the midterm based on something that's been completely misrepresented. Now, he's a Democrat from Arizona, so not too surprising there. Go ahead and play cut two of Gallego for me.
4: As of 3 days ago, she was sharing with me text messages that her husband was forwarding to her, as well as pictures. So whatever the admiral was saying, that this is a problem of the past, that's really not the case. Now, there is a problem also of the future. You know, right now, the aircraft carrier is going to undergo a lot of maintenance. You're going to have problems with retention once people get back and families start meeting again. They're going to say, like, do I want to stay in the Navy? You're going to have some of the most experienced men and women. They're going to take a lot of their technical skills and walk away because they don't want to serve in a U.S. Navy that treats them in such manner, that makes fun of them. You have some of the cabinet members, as well as acting cabinet members in the Navy and things of that nature, that are basically downplaying their sacrifice. So when they get back to home and they start having that conversation with their wife or with their husband, is it worth rejoining? They're going to have to think twice because look at how this leadership's treating them. And that, again, is a true lack of leadership from Secretary of Defense, as well as the President. And just an attitude that kind of pervades the whole Department of Defense, where they just look at these men and women as being expendable.
0: Now, look, I think there's an argument to be said here that Trump probably did think this would happen quicker. It'd be similar to Venezuela or something. We'd be out of there by now. I agree with that. But you're going to face that in most wars. In pretty much every war we have fought in this country, it doesn't go as planned. War never goes really as planned. There's always something that happens. There are always tough circumstances. You have to change things later on. This idea, because some sailors had it tough for a little bit, that they're just going to not join the Navy. And this is terrible. If this is such a problem from our war with Iran, how in the world are we ever going to be able to win a war against China? Seriously. If this is so outrageous, then we have more problems than just all lack of leadership. But as I mentioned, I don't think it's as big of a problem as they're saying. Now, someone who was a little bit of a voice of reason on this, you have a Republican representative out of New Hampshire, Don Bacon, was talking about this as well. Play a Don Bacon cut one for me.
5: It would have been better to acknowledge, hey, long deployments are hard. You know, I did 1 year in Iraq. I had other three other deployments to Iraq or the area that were shorter. But when I was in Iraq for a year, there were Marines and soldiers there for 18 months. So I think it's better to acknowledge, hey, this is hard on the families. It's hard on the service members. Thank them for being willing to defend our country and doing these 10-month deployments if you're on an aircraft carrier. I think that would have been a much more better way of addressing this issue. It is hard on families. We should acknowledge that. But we've done it for previous wars and deployments, and we'll have to do so in the future. I think that's a better way to phrase it.
0: Okay. I mean, no doubt Trump could have phrased it better, but go and play cut two of Don Bacon for me.
5: Now, we should have oversight. We should bring in the Secretary of the Navy and or the commander, the service chief of the Navy, and have them explain to us the truth on that. But I served on an aircraft carrier as an Air Force guy during my 30 years in the Air Force. And we had some of these incidences when I was on the carrier. This was back in 1996 when we weren't at war. We were doing the southern no-fly zone for Iraq. We were trying to deter Iran. But we had a couple members jump overboard and commit suicide while I was on that deployment. So these incidences, they're terrible. They're sad. But it has happened previously and unfortunately likely in the future as well.
0: Exactly. Look, I was never in the Navy. My mom was in the Navy. I've had family members in the Navy, friends that were in the Navy. I was never in the Navy. But I always knew, of course, in a situation like this, you're going to have some, with that many people, you're going to have some issues. No matter what war it is, no matter what we're doing here. And we've had them in the past. It's exactly what he is saying. It's a reasonable response. We all know he is right, but, well, I mean, that doesn't help Democrats get elected. So we have to twist this in a certain way. It's crazy, but entirely predictable. I could brag about predicting it, but I'm sure you saw it coming as well. If you want to weigh in, you can. We have the Yaffe text line, 866-494-9866. 866-494-WVNN. One more of the Sunday News Show's recap next here on the Yaffe Program.
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8: Good morning, everybody. I'm with 31's Chris Tatum. The trial starts today for a man prosecutors say killed two women in Huntsville. Jury selection starts in Ty Deshaun Stevens' capital murder trial at 9 o'clock this morning at the Madison County Courthouse. He claims he killed De'Asia Morris and Sequoia Lamar in self-defense back in 2023, but prosecutors say the evidence tells a different story. One person's dead after a weekend house fire in Arab. Firefighters say that blaze broke out around 11:30 Saturday night on Matt Morrow Road. They have not yet released that victim's name, but the Arab Tribune reports it is the paper's former owner and publisher, Ed Reed. Firefighters are now trying to figure out how that blaze started. Huntsville District 4 City Councilman Bill Kling wants to know what's on the minds of the people he serves, so he's hosting a town hall meeting at 6 o'clock tonight to find out. It's happening at the Huntsville-Madison County Public Library in downtown Huntsville. With Way 31 News, I'm Chris Tatum.
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9: Warming our way up into the 80s and a few areas already reaching the upper end 80s. Through the rest of our morning, though, we'll see some 90s pop into the forecast just before noon. And going into your afternoon, our highs right around 98 here in the metro area. Two areas of concern, heat index values for the afternoon settling around 108 and could possibly see some showers and storms in our afternoon and possible evening. And that will help push some of our temperatures back by midweek going into the mid 90s.
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0: 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It is time to believe in America again, as the Democrat Socialists try to hate the country. They do hate the country. They're trying to convince you to hate the country, unfortunately. And we'll talk about that in a moment. I do see some on the text line here reacting to what the Democrats are predictably doing when it comes to what was going on in the USS Abraham Lincoln, the aircraft carrier. One person said, "Hi, Yaffe, do you have the specifics of the conditions on the ship or ships deployed to Iran that soldiers or sailors are complaining about? If you do, I'd like to hear them." The reports were that it was an extended stay out there without a port call. So they were running low on certain supplies. Plus, it just adds to the stress level because you have to be, you know, on guard basically all day because you're in an active war zone. Beyond that, I don't really know what else would add to that. Another person said this. This was David weighing in. He said, "What's hilarious to me is anyone actually believing the Democrats give a rat's tail about the military. We all know they loathe the military. Thus proving your point, this is clearly a political motive." Yeah, which it is. So there you go. Time for the final segment now, though, of the Sunday News Show's recap. All right, there you go, recapping what happened on the Sunday News Talk Show, so you don't have to worry about it. My public service to you, you're welcome. How to play these cuts of Minority Leader Hakeem Jeffries in the House. He was on NBC's Meet the Press. You can tell that even he's getting a little concerned about the Democrat Socialists, mostly because he thinks they're going to take over his power in the Democrat Party. Interesting what came up here, though. Going to play Jeffries cut one for me, Bugsy.
13: "Well, I expect that there will be at least 220 members of the House Democratic Caucus when we take back the majority, if not a number much greater than that. And what is clear is that the American people want us to focus on driving down the high cost of living and dealing with the affordability crisis that has created a situation in this country where far too many people are working hard, they're playing by the rules, but they can't thrive and can barely survive, which is why we, as House Democrats, are committed to fighting for an affordable America every day, every week, every month, until we solve this crisis."
0: All right, so they want to make affordability the issue. I mean, Hakeem Jeffries is so good at just saying the lines. There's not really any depth to what he's saying. It's just the talking points. I get that they get talking points, but he just constantly repeats them. But they're trying to run on affordability, and, you know, understandably so. It seems to be working for them, actually. But going to play cut two of Jeffries.
13: "Listen, I don't support the DSA agenda, as has been articulated by the DSA itself. Now, you're going to have individual members who have been elected in Democratic primaries, and if they are elected in the general, in November will be part of the House Democratic Caucus. It's going to be a broad caucus. There will be progressives. There will be New Dems. There will be Blue Dogs. What I'm excited about are the candidates who are running to flip seats in November to deliver us a majority that pushes back against Donald Trump's extremism and moves the country in the right direction. That means us, House Democrats, lowering the high cost of living in areas like groceries and gas and, of course, housing, and fighting to make health care affordable for every single American, while at the same period of time pushing back against the corruption that has been unleashed on the American people and holding the crooks accountable beginning on day one in January of next year.
0: So he's doing his best trying to unite the coalition of socialist moderates, blue dogs, whatever, traditional liberals. We'll see if that happens. He thinks you can unite them behind anti-Trumpism and affordability. I still think it's interesting when they talk about we're going to fix the cost of living. How? Seriously, what is your plan? The only thing I heard him say when it came to a plan was he wants to bring back more Medicaid subsidies. Is that the plan to address affordability? Is just to, I mean, I guess maybe the Iran war? I don't know. What is their plan? We're going to fix the cost of living. How? Just by throwing more government dollars at it all? Is that, I think that's it. I think that's their plan. So, okay, that's not going to work. But all right. Coming up next, we're going to have What's Trending with Bugsy. I'll end the show with the Yaffe Program Rewind as well. You are listening to the Yaffe Program. Back in just a moment.
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16: I'm Therese Crowley. They're good poker players, but they're dying. President Trump tells Fox what next for the 60-day Iran ceasefire ending today.
17: He said there is no timeline. And so this 60-day window that is expiring today is largely irrelevant in terms of the president's thinking as it relates to Iran. And again, he indicated the United States has a lot of mid-level weapons to use if they're needed in the future. But he calls on the Iranians to raise the white flag of surrender.
16: Fox's Trey Yanks. Las Vegas opening statements in the murder of rapper Tupac Shakur 30 years later.
18: The musician was shot in a drive-by in 1996 while in Las Vegas. This trial isn't about who pulled the trigger in Shakur's murder. Instead, prosecutors allege that Dwayne Keefe D. Davis orchestrated the killing and provided the murder weapon.
16: Fox's Max Gordon. 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
0: 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They post pictures like every day of new stuff they get in because they get in new stuff all the time. So go today, and when you do, let them know Yaffe was the one who sent you. All right, Bugsy, what's number five today?
4: Number five today, Yaffe, we're actually kind of running out of new holidays that everybody is obviously celebrating. These are totally not new. They're like the most popular holidays around, but we're running out of them.
0: So we're running out of, okay, why?
4: We have Contact Lens Health Week instead for you today, Yaffe. We're running out of days. It's been like, the third year I've been doing this?
0: I was about to say, how are you running out? You just repeat them next year. What are you talking about?
4: I've reached the point where I remember them.
0: Oh, okay. Well,
4: so instead, I've got
0: to wait. So you're not going to do this anymore? Is that what you're saying, this part?
4: Once I start recognizing every single one, yes.
0: Okay.
4: I'm going to give up.
0: But kind of a sad day.
4: I know. So I do have like the ones I didn't mention last year, I'm sure.
0: Okay.
4: Because
0: you remember, wow.
4: I recognized quite a few of them today. So, of course, alongside Contact Lens Health Week, which very important. Have you ever heard of that one woman who had like, she didn't realize that you're supposed to take them out after you're done with them?
0: No, but.
4: And they ended up like embedded under her eyeball or something.
0: Oh, like, you know what? I did that. Oh, that is terrible.
4: Like, she was just falling asleep with them in, and then just, she was like, oh, I guess they dissolve or something. No, they don't dissolve. They do not dissolve.
0: It'd be funny if it worked, though. Like, it embedded into her eyeball and she could see better forever. That'd be awesome.
4: Don't even need surgery. It just becomes part of it. Yeah.
0: It just kind of does it itself. I don't think that's what happened, but.
4: You don't know. You don't know until you try, right? Surely. So on top of that, it's also Baby Boomer Recognition Day. You're a baby boomer, right, Yaffe?
0: That's the
4: generation
0: I'm a baby
4: you're part
0: boomer.
4: Of.
0: Why in the world would you think
4: vibes,
0: I'm a baby boomer?
4: Vibes?
0: No. I don't have... No. Nobody thinks I'm a baby boomer.
4: Agree to disagree.
0: You know I'm a millennial.
4: Agree to disagree.
0: There is no
4: Why are you
0: disagree.
4: So offended? What's so wrong with being a baby boomer?
0: It doesn't make any sense.
4: Why are you so offended?
0: Because you're like, Yaffe, you sound like a really old man. That's basically what you're saying to me right now.
4: I didn't say you sounded like it. I said based off vibes. Get it right.
0: Dear Lord. I'm not even Gen X. I just went straight
4: to baby. I'm
0: trying
4: to give
0: boomer.
4: You recognition, Yaffe. What do you have against recognition?
0: I don't want to be recognized for bad things.
4: Oh, so you call them baby boomers bad? Okay,
0: Yaffe. Yeah,
4: whatever.
0: They stole all our wealth. No, go ahead.
4: That's
0: I'm just kidding, everyone. I just feel offended because she's like, Yaffe, you sound like an old man. Basically what she's saying to me.
4: You're drawing conclusions from this that I did not intend. I never said you sounded like an old man.
0: Uh-huh. All right. Was that it today?
4: No, it's also I Love My Feet Day, which I was hoping you wouldn't ask for another holiday. Because I didn't want to mention that one.
0: I don't blame you. All right, moving on then. What's number four?
4: So number four today, Effie, there's a new DoorDash scam on the streets. You're a regular DoorDasher of foods, right?
0: You know I'm not.
4: I DoorDashed some food earlier today, actually, and it was not good. This is not the scam that I'm talking about, though. No, there's this new scam that apparently people are doing. They don't even want to DoorDash food anymore, Abby. I won't say it's an easy job to have, but it's one of the most available jobs out there.
0: Okay.
4: You can just do gig work like that, but no, instead, it's not good enough for people. They're now claiming deliveries, and then they don't deliver them. They don't
0: really?
4: Deliver them. They don't even go pick it up. They don't leave their house.
0: They just take the cash.
4: So if you cancel the order, they get half the payment.
0: Really?
4: They don't have to lift a finger. Well, they lift one finger to press the button.
0: I'd assume you can't get away with this scam for long.
4: Not forever, for sure. But, I mean, you could probably get away with it for a while, though. Because what if people are just... I mean... For all the ones
0: like
4: that actually cancel their orders for, like, illegitimate reasons, you know?
0: Well, I feel like, and I hate to give them advice or something.
4: Giving scammers advice,
0: yeah. Yeah, but I feel like if you're going to do this, you would have to take some orders. Like, this would have to be, like, sporadic in a way where they couldn't tell what you were doing.
4: Yeah, for sure. You'd have to, like, deliver at least, like, one of every three, maybe. And then after that, you could be like, sorry, the other one took so long. I thought I'd have time for three.
0: Yeah, or something like, I don't think that would work either, but yeah, if you're going to do it, just cancel them all. They'll find out pretty quick, I think.
4: So if this does happen to you, though, Yaffe, you see that somebody's claimed your order, if anybody else out there, since Yaffe apparently doesn't DoorDash anything ever, because he's a baby boomer, I guess. he's such a boomer, yeah. don't even DoorDash your food.
0: Honestly,
4: whatever.
0: The baby boomers are probably the ones DoorDashing, because they have the money and
4: they get it.
0: And they're old,
4: you know,
0: so they can't drive.
4: They get it, okay? But if you do run into this problem, just wait for DoorDash itself to cancel the order, okay? Because then they don't get paid for it. If you notice it, just don't cancel it. You'll get your money back, but the other person also loses. Just keep that in mind. It's annoying, but they lose so long as you don't cancel it yourself.
0: Well, there you go. All right, what's number three?
4: So number three today, Yaffe, we've got a new contender for the worst song ever. A few weeks ago, do you remember that country song I showed you?
0: Yeah, oh yeah.
4: That one was pretty bad,
0: Dale
4: right?
0: Hated it.
4: Pretty bad. I think this has got it. This has beat it. So you're familiar, of course, with Tyra Banks, right? At
0: yes.
4: least to some degree. Did you know that she is both an author and a music producer?
0: No.
4: Well? I kind of knew she was an author, but I didn't know she had actually written a dystopian, I think it's a young adult novel, actually called Model Land in 2010.
0: She didn't write it. That was a ghostwriter. Let's be honest here.
4: You know, I don't know, Yaffe. Based off the quality of this, I think maybe she wrote
0: it. Oh, okay. All right.
4: I also think she might have written her own Wikipedia page herself. Just reading it, there's a lot of weird things in there, but there's a section just that says teaching. It says, in August 2016, Banks was a personal branding guest lecturer at Stanford University. Who else would put that in their article?
0: It's a good point. But she has a song out?
4: She had a song out in 2011, so it's the theme song for her book Model Land. Would you like to hear it? I don't know how else to describe this.
0: I'm a little scared, but go ahead.
4: Than you listening to this.

0: So a Texas rancher was killed by a suspected cartel IED. It was on the Mexican side of the border. What happens if that's on the American side of the border?
1: You know what he should do?
0: Yeah.
1: He should drone strike a cartel meter. Like he did Soleimani in Iran. Just find the cartel leader and drone strike. See how
0: that
1: goes.
0: So you want a drone? So that's basically what I said, a cruise missile flying into a sovereign nation.
1: Yes.
0: Okay.
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3: So number two today, Abby. We've got some Disney adult drama, I guess, unfolding. Have you heard about the Peter Pan girl?
1: No. I've heard of Disney adults, but no, not the Peter Pan girl.
3: This lady's name on TikTok, her name's BabyTony99. So she's recently gone viral for essentially stalking and harassing multiple Peter Pan actors at Disneyland, and I think it's both Disneyland and Disney World, but it might just do one or the other. But yeah, anyways, okay. Of course, she is an adult, very much so, and these videos are so awful. I feel so bad for Peter Pan. It is so uncomfortable to watch, just the interactions they have. At one point, she gives him like a little crocheted duck, I think it is, that looks kind of like Peter Pan. And it's very uncomfortable. She even did an interview with USA Today about this because everybody is speaking out against her. She's like, I didn't know that I'd be a household name and people would hate me. They just don't get it. I'm not obsessed. That's what she said. She then went on to say, if I were obsessed, would I have held on to my little crochet duck for 9 weeks without giving it to him? Because I didn't see him there? Yeah. I would have been searching him out and finding him. I would have given it to him right
1: away.
3: I'm not
1: crazy,
3: response.
1: You guys.
3: That is legitimately. she said that with an article that was actually trying to paint her in a very positive light. I guess they felt bad
1: That's
3: for
1: funny.
3: Her. But how far is too far for Disney adults, man?
1: Most of them, it's too far.
3: Already, yeah. It's...
1: I went on a date with a girl once who was pretty much a Disney adult. She was obsessed.
3: Her name wasn't BabyTony99, was it?
1: No. I don't remember the Peter Pan thing, but I was like, this is weird. I was like, okay, this is weird. all right, what's number one?
3: Number one today, Yaffe. The upcoming Bluey movie has drawn criticism for its art style. This one, again, not by kids, by adults, adult fans of the series. Are you a fan of the art style? You've seen it, right?
1: Yeah. I mean, it's a good show.
3: Yeah. So do you have a problem with it being in 3D instead of 2D?
1: It's kind of hard to tell just because the trailer doesn't really show a lot.
3: It looks like 2.5D. It doesn't even quite look like 2D. I mean, 3D.
1: I don't necessarily mind it being in 3D. It did seem kind of weird.
3: It does seem a little off. It's kind of similar to me, yeah. I think, to the SpongeBob movies that are in 3D for some reason. I've never liked those. They just seem a little off. They're not quite true to the style. But again, my problem with this is why the only people that seem to have a problem with it are the adults, not the people who are actually watching the movie.
1: Although I did see some comments because I saw it pop on Facebook and some comments are like, I showed this to my kid and they're like, what is that? Or something. Well, I don't know.
3: It's a great teaching lesson that things change and you need to adapt.
1: Yeah, sometimes I guess
3: things look different, but everybody's like, we need to do a Sonic.
1: Yeah, I saw that too.
3: Do people not realize that it's totally different to change one character in a live action movie that is CG, but the entire style of a movie, if you're going to change that, you have to like remake the movie.
1: I was a little surprised they did this just because the creators of Bluey are so like, I don't know. They put so much effort into what they're doing.
3: Yeah.
1: Like they haven't made another season because they're like, we have to do it right. So I was surprised then that they went this road.
3: I gotta see it as I am too, to a degree, but I think it was probably a calculated move on their part just to have something fresh that didn't look like every other, you know.
1: Yeah, I agree. Well, I'm gonna withhold judgment because really the trailer doesn't show much. It is a little odd when you look at it because, like, the way they're moving and stuff, it's like, it's not really how it looks in, I don't know.
3: Hopefully but that it, will it, be improved. It's probably just, like, prototype rigging for the models and everything.
1: Yeah, yeah. It was a little off, but I think it could be okay. But really, I mean, it doesn't show very much in the trailer.
3: I just want to know why all the Disney adults are upset about these things. They're all the same type of people. You know?
1: You know why. You know why. All right, we'll be back in a moment on the Yappy program. Stay with us. The Yappy

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2: Good morning, everybody. I'm with 31's Chris Tatum. The trial starts today for a man prosecutors say killed two women in Huntsville. Jury selection starts in Ty Deshaun Stevens' capital murder trial at 9 o'clock this morning at the Madison County Courthouse. He claims he killed De'Asia Morris and Sequoia Lamar in self-defense back in 2023, but prosecutors say the evidence tells a different story. One person's dead after a weekend house fire in Arab. Firefighters say that blaze broke out around 11:30 Saturday night on Matt Morrow Road. They have not yet released that victim's name, but the Arab Tribune reports it is the paper's former owner and publisher, Ed Reed. Firefighters are now trying to figure out how that blaze started. Huntsville District 4 City Councilman Bill Kling wants to know what's on the minds of the people he serves, so he's hosting a town hall meeting at 6 o'clock tonight to find out. It's happening at the Huntsville-Madison County Public Library in downtown Huntsville. With Way 31 News, I'm Chris Tatum.
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4: It's a hot one for your Monday morning. We're expecting to already step into those 80s as you walk out the door to get the day started right around 7 o'clock. Going through the rest of your morning, we'll reach those 90s right around the 10 and 11 o'clock hour. And as we go into the afternoon, those heat index values will start to stretch up into maybe 105 to 108, depending on your area. We are counting on a couple of showers and storms to roll through sometime this afternoon or even into the late evening. It could cause us to cool down a little bit going into the week.
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0: 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You can also follow WVNN at all of those places. Let's end the show like we usually do. We have the Yappy Program Rewind. It is that time of the show where I remind you, if you missed any of it live, well, the podcast will be up the website, WVNN.com, or anywhere you get your podcasts. The beginning of the show today, we were talking about flock cameras once again and how I think I'm losing this argument. There are enough people outraged at the idea of flock cameras that they're going to be taken down in Alabama. The legislature is going to pass some kind of law against them. It really looks like we're headed in that direction. I was all for keeping them, but just adding more checks to it. Make sure it's not abused and more penalties if it is abused. But man, people just want them to take them down. So we talked about that at the beginning of the show. The podcast is up. We had the Alabama bullet points as well. The top stories from around the state, including Congressman Barry Moore running for the U.S. Senate. He says that because Democrats have embraced socialism and communism, that they're losing fundraising, that it's fallen off dramatically. So I give you the details of that. The podcast is up. We also had Todd Stacey on. He is with Alabama Daily News. We talked about new Alabama ACAP scores in schools. And he says we're seeing some improvement, which is good. So it was a good conversation. Then, of course, I did the Sunday News Show's recap. And, you know, a lot of this was predictable. You have Democrats like Ruben Gallego. They're saying the thing that we knew that they were going to say, that Trump doesn't care about the soldiers, but really the sailors and the Marines on the USS Abraham Lincoln. In fact, go on and play Gallego cut one for me, Bugsy.
1: Well, I'm glad they're resolving their problems now, but where was the leadership for so long that it got to this point? And I think later on he says, like, this is a problem of a long ago. I was just speaking to a spouse just about 3 days ago, and this is the current problems right now. And then it really goes to the deep problem here is that this administration did not plan for this war, did not plan how to get out of this war, did not really understand how this war was going to escalate. They were basically trying and hoping that this war would end up just like the war in Venezuela, and our men and women are now suffering the consequences of that. There's a deep mistrust of this leadership. The Secretary of Defense is absolutely not qualified to be leading the Department of Defense, and certainly the President has shown that he just doesn't really care about the troops. His lackadaisical attitude about men and women and their deployments, you know, just kind of reflects what he actually thinks about them. He thinks of them more as toys and as ways to basically, you know, show off or show its strength, but not the fact that they truly, at the end of the day, are humans, they're Americans, and they have families. And these things, these deployments, these wars have consequences.
0: All right, so someone texted in and asked for the specifics of the conditions. And I said, basically what I've heard is that they've had shortages of food, mental health problems, and they haven't been going to port as often as usual. Well, that person responded and said, I appreciate your attempt to provide details, but based on your response, you don't have them. If you don't know the specifics, you probably shouldn't comment that these things happen during long deployments. Now, it wasn't just me commenting. I was actually playing those who would know what happened, but I'm also just saying basic common sense that, of course, stuff like this is going to happen on a long deployment. But if you listen to the show last week, I actually reported on some of the specific conditions. But I'll give you what some are saying. So Blumenthal, the Democrat saying this, said there have been widespread reports of shortages of basic supplies, water contamination, plumbing issues, deteriorating mental health, deck safety concerns, and disruptions in the mail system. So I said it was food and shortages and stuff. He added the mail system. But it's just common sense. I mean, of course I can comment on this. There are not reports that it's anything much more than that. But it's just kind of obvious what's going on. But all right, if you want to, Wayne, you always can on the text line. We did that during the Sunday News Show's recap. And by the way, a segment of the program brought to you by the Huntsville Men's Clinic. 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
4: Iran threatens to go on the offensive. I'm Jack Callahan, Fox News, marking the expiration of the 60-day ceasefire with an ultimatum.
5: A senior unnamed Iranian official has told Reuters the country's decided to shift its policy from defensive to a fully offensive one, with a threat to escalate tensions across the Middle East if diplomacy fails. The official says his government has set the United States a deadline of a few weeks to fully implement the Memorandum of Understanding signed in June.
4: Fox's Jonathan Savage. President Trump declared the agreement void several weeks ago, telling Fox's Trey Yingst this morning Iran needs to wave the white flag. Iran claims to have full control over the Strait of Hormuz and promises it always will. President Trump repeating on social media today, Iran cannot have a nuclear weapon in any way, shape, or form. President's Mideast envoy Jared Kushner has wrapped up an hours-long meeting with Israel's Prime Minister Benjamin Netanyahu, who had rejected Israel's withdrawal from Gaza as proposed by the president's peace board. But a peace board official tells Reuters Netanyahu has agreed on a path forward. Nothing official yet on what killed actress Hayden Panettiere, but Fox's William Longines reports there are some clues.
6: According to 911 audio obtained by the New York Post, Hayden Panettiere suffered a cardiac arrest, possibly from an overdose. The call came in around 2 p.m. on Sunday in Greenville, South Carolina, from an unidentified friend. After one dispatcher calls Panettiere, quote, an unresponsive female in cardiac arrest, another says medics are at her apartment treating a, quote, overdose with CPR in progress. Police say no signs of foul play and no cause of death revealed by the family, meaning we'll have to wait for the coroner's report for the cause of death.
4: Hayden Panettiere would have turned 37 on Friday. Wall Street, the Dow, is off by more than 200 points. 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
4: New moms, take note. There's another food recall that might impact you.
10: The artisan granola brand Hampton Grocers designed a special batch for breastfeeding moms. Now, 8-ounce pouches of Lactnola lactation granola being recalled after an alert from a supplier. One of its ingredients may be contaminated with salmonella. The pink stand-up pouches also sold on Amazon between this month and last October. No illness reported, but salmonella can set in 6 hours after eating contaminated foods and last from 3 to 8 days with fever, diarrhea, abdominal pains. Salmonella also commonly transmitted by handling turtles or snakes. Therese Crowley, Fox News.
4: Prosecution has rested its case against Lindsay Clancy. She, the Massachusetts mom who's admitted killing her 3 young children but blamed it on postpartum psychosis, worsened by prescribed antidepressants. The defense will call its witnesses next. U.S. Supreme Court refusing to reconsider a $5 million judgment against President Trump, awarded to a writer who had claimed that Trump sexually assaulted her decades ago and then defamed her. In Texas, fast food will start falling from the sky in the not too distant future.
11: Uber is partnering with drone startup company Zipline and expects 1 million drone deliveries a day in about 3 years. It anticipates Uber Eats making deliveries in Dallas and Houston by the end of the year, with the service expanding by the end of 2029. Uber also is investing in Zipline. It expects to fill Uber Eats orders in 5 to 10 minutes, cutting the typical delivery time of around 30 minutes, and it will expand service beyond urban urban and suburban areas. Zipline is based in South San Francisco and started out a decade ago delivering medical supplies in Rwanda. Ginny Cosella, Fox News.
4: And I'm Jack Callahan. This is Fox News.
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13: Rising from the heart of the swamp, a beacon of truth is casting its light. 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
14: All right, 844-484-3872, 844-4-THE-USA. That's the way to join us today from coast to coast, from sea to shining sea on Monday. It's so great to be with you as always, America. A crazy weekend, and not just because I was running around my backyard with a chainsaw. Jim, you know, I get the chainsaw out, I start cutting off the lower limbs on a tree, and then I start looking around the rest of the yard and going, well, that tree needs to be trimmed too. I got a chainsaw in my hand, why wouldn't I trim that tree? And so by the end of it, I've got yard waste everywhere, and then I realized, oh wait, crap, I got to clean all this up. So that was my weekend. There was a lot of that going on.
15: I've been there, done that.
14: Yeah, it's like, I don't know what it is. You put a chainsaw in my hands, I'm ready to cut limbs off trees. And sure enough, I did a lot of that this weekend. You know, when I got a chance to finally review some of the Sunday shows this weekend, I was like, what were they yammering about on the Sunday shows? You see the moderate governor, I say that, of course, jokingly, the moderate governor of Kentucky, Democrat Andy Beshear, said that he's so moderate, he wants to destroy the Electoral College. You see this announcement this weekend? He wants to pack the United States Supreme Court. He wants to get rid of Clarence Thomas and Justice Alito. And he wants to destroy the Electoral College. And he's the moderate in the Democrat Party. Listen to Andy Beshear this weekend. Just go on and on about how this would be really good for America. Here we go.
16: The poll also finds rank-and-file Democrats want leaders to be pushing for making big changes, not smaller ones, even if they're easier to do. Also says they want to feel like the party is, as you said, fighting for them. What is then?
17: Yeah, I think people.
16: Well, what I'm curious about is what, given they're looking for big ideas, what would be your biggest, boldest idea that you're promoting these days?
17: Well, I'll give you two, because people want you to fix the darn economy, and they want you to fix the darn government. On the economy, it is time for an aspirational investment in housing that can bring down the cost of especially first-time home ownership. People can actually see that progress all over the country. We ought to tie the federal dollars to speed.
14: Wait, hold on. before I get to the Electoral College destruction thing, there's two components here. So the first is that he says he wants to lower the cost of health care by what is it again? What's the solution to the cost of health care? It's to spend more government money. That would be your money. Take money out of your paycheck and then artificially lower the cost of housing, thus impoverishing you on the front end and then giving you crap on the back end. Do I understand this correctly? That's the plan from the moderate governor? So what about just deporting illegal aliens? How about we start there? What about stopping the invasion of the United States? How about we start there? How about you root on the president's success on that front? This is what J.D. Vance has been talking about. You want to lower housing prices? Why don't you deport tens of millions of people who've invaded the country? You shouldn't be here. Instead, Andy Beshear's solution is to spend a lot more money that we don't have to impoverish your grandchildren. Thanks, but no thanks.
17: You've got to break ground, and you've got to do it quickly. Get through the overregulation and the NIMBYism. But I tell you what, people also think this government is broken. So a fix the darn government constitutional amendment, it is time. It should outlaw partisan redistricting and enshrine part of the Voting Rights Act right there in the Constitution. It should create term limits for Congress and the Supreme Court. No more gaming those appointments. It should all.
14: What is he talking about, the Voting Rights Act, first of all, just before we get there? He's saying the Voting Rights Act should be enshrined in the Constitution. It is enshrined. It's a matter of the law. The court just ruled that in order to uphold the Voting Rights Act, you can't judge people on the basis of their skin color. What would Andy Beshear prefer? Andy Beshear is desperate for racial prejudice to come back. Yeah, we need to draw districts based on skin color. Again, what is the Voting Rights Act debate about? Democrats are upset that they just lost using racial prejudice as a means to rig congressional elections. That's what they're upset about. Andy Beshear, through a series of euphemisms, is voicing that opinion right now and then saying we need to enshrine it in the Constitution. In other words, you ready? We need to enshrine racial prejudice into the Constitution, says the moderate governor of Kentucky. Moderate.
17: You've got to break ground, and you've got to do it quickly. Get through the overregulation and the NIMBYism. But I tell you what, people also think this government is broken. So a fix the darn government constitutional amendment, it is time. It should outlaw partisan redistricting and enshrine part of the Voting Rights Act right there in the Constitution. It should create term limits for Congress and the Supreme Court. No more gaming.
14: We need to get rid of Supreme Court, the justices, Justice Thomas and Justice Alito. That's what he's saying. Look how devious he is. I'm just trying to establish age limits. Well, who are you trying to get rid of? Thomas and Alito. Why? Because they're the best. That's why. Now the rules have to change. I don't like the judgments of these guys. I don't like that they're defending the Constitution, standing up for the American people. I want them gone. So he wants to fire them by claiming, I'm just establishing a generic age limit. No, you are meddling because you don't like the outcomes. So we played by the rules. They played by the rules. They are in that job. And now you're trying to figure out a way to get rid of them.
17: Those appointments, it should also overturn Citizens United. And I think call for direct elections of the president and the vice president.
14: You know, no Democrat. I'll get to the direct elections. Nobody's benefited more from Citizens United than Democrats. Democrats have been moving dark money like crazy through our elections. We should get rid of it, really? Because it's the lifeblood of the Democrat Party, the Democrat dark money operations.
17: Those appointments, it should also overturn Citizens United, and I think call for direct elections of the president and the vice president. That could actually make things work. A big idea that would, yes, change government, but in a way enshrined in the Constitution where people would know it's going to get better.
16: I didn't realize you support abolishing the Electoral College. If you're saying direct election of the president and vice president.
17: Yeah, I've said it a number of times. And it's because in Kentucky, we will never see a candidate for president or vice president unless they're from here. Why? Because people just expect that it'll go one way or the other. It's the idea that someone would get elected not just knowing about seven states, but having to earn votes all over the United States. I certainly think it's time.
14: Jim. Let's just do a basic civics test here. If we get rid of the Electoral College, will presidential candidates start spending their time in Kentucky?
15: No,
14: they won't. In fact, you know what would happen? Democrats who already resent having to visit what they call flyover America will never visit flyover America. Where would Hillary Clinton spend all of her time in a world that didn't have the Electoral College? We already know that she skipped Wisconsin with the Electoral College. There's no chance she shows up in Wisconsin without one. No chance. Pennsylvania? Pff. Philly, maybe. Maybe. She'll spend all of her time in New York City. She'll spend all of her time in Los Angeles. Chicago. The Democrats won't bother with most of the country. They will concentrate all of their efforts on the major Democrat-run metropolitan areas in the country, because then it'll just be a population game. If you get rid of the Electoral College, you're just playing for numbers. You're just playing the population game. Where are the densest, where's the densest availability of my voters? And for Democrats, that's the major metropolitan areas. Now, for Republicans, it's far more diffuse, isn't it? You ever look at a map of the United States divided by red and blue? Let's play a simple game here. You ever look at a map? What is the country? The country's all red. The country's all Republican. If you just look at the geography of the United States, it's Republican everywhere, with highly densely concentrated areas of blue in these major metropolitan areas. Okay. So what would that mean for Republican campaigns? They would have to spread the field. They'd have to be everywhere, everywhere. Smaller population density. You'd have to be in every state in the country. You'd have to figure out ways to spend all these advertising dollars. It'd be a very expensive thing. In fact, in the arms race between the Democrats and the Republicans, it would be a far more expensive operation for Republicans to reach into every one of these districts to try and convince their people to get out of vote. Democrats, they're living within a couple blocks of each other. You see what I mean? So this idea of, like, let's erase the Electoral College, it's an election rigging scheme, yet another one, by the Democrats. And you may be lulled into, some of you may be lulled into a false sense of security by the fact that President Trump won the popular vote last cycle. Well, he won the popular vote, so even if they got rid of the Electoral College, President Trump won anyway. That's true, but that's in a world where you're playing for the Electoral College. President Trump and whatever the Democrats were doing with Kamala Harris, they were trying to secure the swing states. They were focusing on standard issue, you know, presidential politics, where you appeal to get the Electoral College. No, the game changes entirely if Democrats get their way. If they destroy the vision of the founders here, the founders were very intentional about this. The reason they set up the Electoral College is the same reason that they didn't set up direct election of United States senators to begin with until we amended the Constitution to change that. They created a constitutional republic where there is distance between the passions and the whims of the voting populace and the final outcomes for their lives. You see what I mean? There's a kind of a slow and deliberative construction to our system so that things couldn't change too quickly, that chaos could not be constantly infused. The thing that they were on guard for was the tyranny of the majority. This is why those of you who say, we're not a democracy, that's a wise assessment. But what you're talking about is we're not a direct democracy. Do we have democratic values? Yes, we do. Our constitutional republic believes in the value of the vote of the American citizen. But it is not a direct democracy. Voters are not running the whole government day by day, making big decisions, you know, and changing from moment by moment what direction we're headed. It's not supposed to be that way. It's supposed to accommodate change. It's supposed to be deliberative and thoughtful. To handle all of these conflicting opinions in a country of over 300 million people and to come to a decision that people can agree to based on an understanding of the rules of the game. Democrats are trying to blow through all of that. And that's the moderate governor, I say, with air quotes around the word moderate. The moderate governor of Kentucky. It turns out there are no moderates among the Democrats. They're all radicals. Some of them just lie about it more. More ahead on The Vince Show.
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20: 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The Vince Show.
14: Yeah, yeah, yeah. Andy Beshear.
23: I'm very moderate. Just want to destroy the Electoral College.
14: Okay. Yeah. It's just amazing. You know, destroying the Electoral College would not in any way lead to presidential candidates spending time in smaller areas of the country. That is a farce in every sense. The Heritage Foundation actually had a piece on this a couple years back, 2019, they wrote on this. Because Elizabeth Warren tried to pull the same stunt. She said, oh, we'd be able to campaign in Mississippi if we got rid of the Electoral College. And the Heritage Foundation assessed, no, that's not true. While it is true that presidential candidates concentrate on swing states, no electoral system could push them to tour all of the nation's 3,007 counties, 64 parishes, and 41 independent cities. All electoral systems, including the Electoral College, enshrined in the Constitution, create incentives to home in on a limited set of places that are most likely to determine the outcome. The question is not whether it is better for presidents and presidential candidates to care about and travel to the entire country or just a portion of it. The question is whether it is better for presidential hopefuls to focus on winning over swing states as they do under the Electoral College, or big cities as they would if a nationwide popular election was instituted. Given these two realistic alternatives, the Electoral College system is far healthier for the country as a whole. You know, another piece of this that people rarely acknowledge or don't talk about is the impact it would have on the fake news media. You know, in the current system, with the concentration in swing states, the campaigns, you know what they spend money on in the get out the vote effort? A lot of them spend money on the media. You have to buy advertising. So you're going to local news affiliates and local television channels and local websites, and you're buying advertising to try to appeal to swing voters in the states. You see, if we get to a world where the Electoral College is gone and you're not appealing to swing states, you don't have to go into, again, what the Democrats refer to as flyover America, and you're just doing it in the major metropolitan markets, what is that going to do to the fake news media? It's going to empower them big time. All of the dollars will be spent on national media. All of the dollars will be spent in the major metropolitan markets. It'll be a massive concentration of money into the biggest institutions of deceit in the country. You see how the game is played? So the eradication of the Electoral College would mean that Democrats spend no time in most of the country, and they concentrate all of their radical efforts and money in the lying legacy media. This is a recipe for utter disaster. We should stay as far away from it as we humanly can, as Andy Beshear pushes it alongside of his radical friends. And this unfortunately once again reconfirms what I've been saying to you, which is that these socialists, the Abdul El-Sayed types and all of these guys who are out in public declaring all of their radical intentions for the country, the only difference between them and the establishment Democrats is the extent to which they're honest about their radical plans. That's the fundamental difference. You know, when they say they want to get rid of ICE, we want to abolish ICE, and meanwhile, it's the establishment Democrats who have straight up opened up our borders and importing foreign nationals by the millions while telling us we have a secure border. Yeah, they're the same. They're just different in terms of their messaging. It's their messaging. It's amazing. Sorry, can you hear my dog barking, Jim? I have a barking dog in the background, and I can't do anything about it because I'm on a radio microphone and my dogs are going crazy. That's okay. They're allowed to do that. And then I'll go tell them to shut up in a minute. That's funny. They're being honest about their intentions right now, which is they really want to get to that fox that just ran by the door. All right, I got a lot more to get to on a very busy edition of The Vince Show.
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1: Platform.
2: Gian Gelosi, the Supreme Court for a second time refusing a request by President Trump to review a $5 million civil judgment against him after a jury found in 2023 that he sexually abused and defamed writer E. Jean Carroll. The president is also appealing a second verdict that orders him to pay Carroll $83 million. And today ends the 60-day window to reach a broader deal with Iran.
3: And reports indicate very little progress toward a diplomatic solution that would reopen the Strait of Hormuz. The Wall Street Journal reports that Iran has been using this time to prepare for a return to conflict rather than finding a diplomatic off-ramp.
2: That's Fox's Trey Yinks. The deadline was laid out in the Memorandum of Understanding, which is an agreement derailed by Iran's attacks on tanker ships. And actress Hayden Panettiere has died. She was only 36 years old. 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
4: 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I think everybody's heard me say the words Express Bath on this radio station. 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
6: And also on the Sunday shows this weekend, the single dumbest establishment Democrat, Hakeem Jeffries, the dial-up Democrat, that's what we call him, because his brain moves very slowly. It's like an old modem. Hakeem Jeffries was on Meet the Press this weekend, and they were asking him about, are you going to pack the Supreme Court? Are you going to abolish ICE? Are you going to do all these radical things? Here's Hakeem Jeffries attempting to spin his way out of all of it. Listen to this.
7: Expanding the court to 13 justices. Do you support adding more justices to the court, Leader Jeffries?
8: What I support is dramatic reform, and what that looks like to begin with is making sure that the Supreme Court actually has an ethical code of conduct so that they're not able to simply conduct themselves.
6: I love Congress judging the Supreme Court as if Congress is somehow, you know, some place where there's lots of virtue. You know what I mean? Like, all around Hakeem Jeffries, you got people, like, insider trading and making and enriching themselves and, like, completely eyes off the ball. They won't even give us election integrity in Congress right now. And he says, you know, the Supreme Court really needs a code of conduct.
8: In ways that are inconsistent with the notion in this country that no one is above the law. And that should actually include Supreme Court justices.
6: Yeah, name something. Be more specific. Don't just wave your hand in the air. Be like, there's a lot of corruption. Name something. Name something. You know? How did Ketanji Brown Jackson become a justice? I want to know more about the corruption that led to that. She can't even distinguish between men and women. Code of conduct. How about telling the truth? That would be a good code of conduct. Hakeem Jeffries. He wants to reform the court. Now, notice he didn't really answer the question. She asked him about packing the Supreme Court. He says, I want to reform it. Code of conduct. So there he is coddling the destroyers again because he's either too radical and or too much of a coward to knock that garbage down. He was also asked about the push to further have the government take over the healthcare system because that has been a complete disaster. So, of course, Democrats want to do more of it. They call it Medicare for all. I saw somebody describe this once as the DMV, except for the healthcare system. It's the DMV for the healthcare system. You love the DMV? Wait until you see when it takes over your entire healthcare system.
7: Will you put Medicare for all up for a vote if you become speaker?
8: Well, listen, these are all conversations that the House Democratic Caucus is going to have. Right now, we're focused on November 3rd, not January 3rd.
6: Well, wait a second. So he's dodging on that, too. The Democrats have any, you know, anything they want to share with the American people? You got to vote for us to find out what's in us, is Hakeem Jeffries' answer. Just vote for us, and then you'll find out whether or not we're going to destroy the healthcare system even more.
8: The Democratic Caucus is going to have. Right now, we're focused on November 3rd, not January 3rd.
6: What
8: we are promising the American people is that we're going to fight to make healthcare affordable for every single American.
6: And Wait. We're focused on November 3rd, not January 3rd. Now, the dates he's alluding to, November 3rd being the election, January 3rd being when these guys, whoever wins the election, actually has power and is able to use it. We're focused on winning elections, not how we will use power after we do, is the answer from Hakeem Jeffries. We're much more focused on just winning than what it looks like after we do win. Do people hear this stuff and think to themselves, well, that sounds reasonable. Oh, yeah, I get it. He's more focused on November. No, that's insane. The whole question is, how are you going to govern? The only thing that matters is what you do after January 3rd. We're more focused on November 3rd. I know. I've noticed that your only scheme is how to get power. And when voters ask about, like, well, how are you going to use it? You're like, well, pay no attention to that.
8: Is that we're going to fight to make healthcare affordable for every single American. And we know there's a lot of damage that Republicans have done that we've got to restore and repair.
6: No, it's actually the opposite. The reality is, of course, President Trump keeps getting reelected because Democrats have destroyed the credibility of the government. Americans turned back to Trump because of what Democrats have done to our country. Got to restore everything. That should be a warning sign to you. When he says restore, he means restore the disorder, to bring back the chaos, to kick back open the borders, to spend so much money that we don't have that you become poorer as a result, that your grandchildren will not have a recognizable country to inherit. That's what he means. She also asked about abolishing ICE, which continues to be one of the favorite topics among all these Democrats running around. Let's hear how one of the most dim-witted Democrats answers the question.
7: If Democrats win back the House, if you become Speaker, would you bring a vote to abolish ICE to the House floor?
8: Well, here's what I believe unites Democrats in terms of dealing with...
6: Notice he didn't start with a no. He didn't even start with a no.
8: The situation that we confront in this country first... We need a safe, secure, and strong border. We also...
6: That's like a spit take. Come on. The Biden era thing? Oh yeah, we're for strong borders. Wink. We're for very strong borders. We want, and you know what they did with the Border Patrol in the Biden era? They turned them into the welcome wagon. You know, they brought people come across the border, and Border Patrol doesn't get to patrol the border because they're spending too much time bringing people in, changing diapers, feeding everybody, and then putting them on planes and sending them deep into the United States of America. That's the order that Hakeem Jeffries wants to bring back.
8: We need to proceed under the principle that immigration enforcement in this country should be fair, just, and humane.
6: What does that mean?
8: And clearly, ICE is completely and totally out of control.
6: Fair, just, and humane to whom? What is he talking about? Not to American citizens. That's not what he's talking about. He's not trying to make the immigration system work for you. He's not trying to make border enforcement work for you. If he was, he'd be standing shoulder to shoulder with President Trump to try and clean all of this up. He's not. Fair, just, and humane. What does that mean? Amnesty. That's what that means. You ever get tired of these guys patronizing you and pretending like they can pull a fast one on you as they talk? Like, I'll make this sound good. I'll make this sound real good. In fact, by the time I'm done speaking, they'll have no idea what's about to hit them. That's Hakeem Jeffries. He really thinks he can spin you on this. But when he says, oh, we have to have an immigration system that's fair, just, and humane, normal people hear amnesty, amnesty, amnesty. That Hakeem Jeffries wants to allow illegal aliens to break our laws and then get away with it. You get to stay here forever. Well, how long ago did they break our laws? What does it matter? How long ago? Well, they wanted to come here. So lots of people want to come here. Lots of people. We're a great country. Of course a lot of people want to come here. If I wasn't American, I'd want to be American. But that doesn't mean that every foreign national on earth can just run across our border and claim American citizenship. But that is the world that Hakeem Jeffries wants. That's how his party's been busy rigging elections. As they get unearned electoral college strength. Speaking of the Electoral College, as they get unearned congressional seats, illegal aliens being counted in the United States Census, as illegal aliens, in some cases, are voting in our elections, as was disclosed by, who was that? Oh, Democrats in New Jersey. Hakeem Jeffries. We have to have a secure border, he says.
8: This is completely and totally out of control, which is why Democrats in this Congress haven't given Donald Trump's violent mass deportation machine a dime.
7: ICE.
6: A violent mass deportation machine. So Mr. I Want Secure Borders refuses to fund the border security teams of the United States. Make it make sense. I'm tired of the patronizing garbage. I'm tired of how cartoonish these lies are. I'm tired of how demeaning it is to hear somebody who claims to be a leader in this country talking down to the American people and acting like they're too stupid to see through this. They're not. Anybody who pays attention to this, any sense of this issue whatsoever, hears that and goes, this guy wants amnesty. You should. You should always be on guard for these people selling you out. Hakeem Jeffries has made a career of it. I don't know. What, did he win a contest or something? How did he become like a leader in the United States of America? It really is. It is one of the most amazing stories ever. Abolishing ICE. What about the socialists? The Meet the Press asks him about the socialists in his party. The open socialists. He's like, oh, I don't support their agenda. Now, to be clear, before I play this clip for you, you just heard him say that he's refusing to fund ICE, that he's working really hard to prevent immigration enforcement in the United States, which is the open goal of the DSA, the Democrat Socialists of America. Here's Hakeem Jeffries on whether or not he supports the DSA.
7: Do Democratic Socialists belong in the Democratic Party, Leader Jeffries?
8: Well, what I can say is that I do not support defunding the police. I do not support open borders. I do not support.
6: He just said he wasn't supportive of it. He just said that we need to be more humane. He just said that we need to grant illegals amnesty. He just said that he's been refusing to fund ICE. And now he's saying, I don't support open borders. Dim-witted Buffoon.
8: Borders. I do not support abolishing the Senate. We're focused on actually solving problems that hardworking American taxpayers want us to solve, which is to lower the high cost of living in a situation where life is far too expensive in this country. That's the Democratic agenda.
6: He supports rigging the Senate. I don't support abolishing it. I plan on rigging it. Well, how are you going to rig it? Well, he wants to create states out of Washington, D.C. and Puerto Rico. He wants Democrats to run the Senate. His goal is permanent Democrat power over both bodies. So whether it takes abolishing the Senate or rigging the Senate, the destination is the same. Permanent Democrat power and relegating Republicans to not just obscurity, but probably to prison.
8: It's what House Democrats are fighting to achieve.
7: Do you think, though, that there is room in the Democratic Party under the tent of the Democratic Party for Democratic Socialists? Is it big enough?
6: They're already in the party. What do you mean, is there room under the tent? They're inside the tent. It's a big circus tent, and they're all inside.
8: Well, listen, I don't support the DSA agenda, as has been articulated by the DSA itself.
6: Okay, but what's the answer? What's the answer? The answer is, of course, they're in the tent. They're in the tent. The Democrat Socialists, since their founding nearly half a century ago, have made it their goal to take over the Democrat Party from within. And with each passing election, they are succeeding. It's just true. It's just true. The reason

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0: 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Quack.
1: End on it. There are things liberals say, and then there is reality. Find out the difference here. The Vince Show.
2: There's a young man named Rick who just wrote into me on social media. Rick, thanks for your note. He said that people are not breaking our laws to enter this country because they think it's the greatest country on earth, Vince. They're coming because leftist scumbags have been bribing them with free food, housing, health care, etc. That's true. I agree, young Rick. I appreciate your point on that. That is a good point. It is. Sometimes it's hard to get myself into the mindset of an illegal alien. You know what I mean? Well, it could be difficult occasionally. But my perspective, if I was outside this country, I wasn't an American citizen, but man, I'd love to be an American citizen. I'd love to get there and, like, you know, forge my own path and just, you know, be able to just explore, like, what it means to become a success in the greatest country in the world. That's what I would want. And then, of course, there are people, like young Rick says, trying to pour in just to take from the people who did do that.

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0: Yeah, I just would like to get the country back in order. That's all. That's kind of the point of the whole show. It's just how do we restore the country? How do we, what's the expression? Oh, yeah, make it a great again. Make America great again. That would be a great thing. These Democrats, I'll tell you what, they were at their meeting this weekend. They had their big Democrat meeting together in Austin. They were assembling to discuss what the future of their party looks like. I want to remind you of what the current state of play is in American politics. You know that most Americans, or huge numbers of Americans, think that the Democrats are actually socialists? Like, the secret is very hard to keep. Like, the whole Hakeem Jeffries routine, trying to pull the wool over everybody's eyes. Oh, we're not socialists. We're not like them. I just want to defund ICE. Wait, huh? What? That's the same thing the socialists want. Huge numbers of Americans believe the Democrats are indeed socialists. A new survey that just came out from Economist and YouGov finds that a quarter of all Americans believe the Democrats are indeed socialists. That they're socialists. This is so. Every time you look at the Republicans, you're like, man, I wish they could just do the basic thing, like get our election integrity in order. Why is the Senate on vacation right now? Couldn't they be working on behalf of the American people? The answer to that is yes, of course they could. But then I just want to remind you what the other side of the aisle looks like. It's a complete dumpster fire, and Americans know it. A quarter of all Americans believe that Democrats are socialists. Breitbart writes it up today. That was the question, quote, do you think most Democrats are socialists? 26% say yes, they are. However, 42% said they don't believe that. But nearly a third, 32%, remain unsure. They might be socialists. They might have that ideology that has a body count that numbers in the hundreds of millions. It's possible that they're socialists. Not a good brand for your party. Opinions vary along party lines. Among Democrats, 61% think that the Democrats are not socialists. Although 12% of Democrats say they actually are. 12%. They're probably enthusiastic about it. Most Republicans, 54%, now do believe the Democrats are socialists, followed by 25% who are not sure, and just 21% who said they're not. Meanwhile, among independents, 44% said most Democrats are not socialists, although 41% said they're not sure, and 15% said they are. Remarkable. And you know what? People don't like it either. It's not just a matter of like, oh, they're socialists and I like it. No, they really, really are on guard for it. Not least of all, legal immigrants to the United States who fled socialist, communist countries came to the United States to actually forge a better life for themselves and are warning, sending out the warning flares, do not get anywhere near this ideology. It will lead to your destruction. So the Democrats got together this weekend. And we're talking about, well, how do we win the presidential election? How do we win the midterms? What do we do? It won't come as a surprise to you. They're in massive debt right now. They don't have any money. Where'd all the money go? They're not very good with managing money. I've got all the details ahead on the program. Stay with me here on The Vince Show.
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4: The ceasefire with Iran ends. I'm Jack Callahan, Fox News. The official end of an agreement which President Trump says Iran nullified weeks ago.
5: Today, the memorandum of understanding between the United States and Iran expires. It's been 60 days since it was signed, and reports indicate very little diplomatic progress to reopen the Strait of Hormuz.
4: Fox's Trey Yanks, who spoke with the president this morning.
5: President Trump told Fox News that Iran should put up the white flag of surrender. He added that I have no time schedule. I'm not in a hurry. The president also warned that he would bomb the S out of Oman if they got in the way, as reports indicate ongoing talks between Iran and Oman about control of the strait.
4: Iran says it is ready to go on the offensive unless the U.S. fully implements the memorandum of understanding expiring today. There are reports of progress in another Mideast hotspot. Following talks with both sides, an official with President Trump's Board of Peace for Gaza says Israel's Prime Minister Benjamin Netanyahu has agreed on a path forward. The Peace Board had recommended Israel's withdrawal from Gaza, but Prime Minister Netanyahu had previously said not until Hamas is completely disarmed. Newly released emails between Dr. Anthony Fauci and the then acting commissioner of the Food and Drug Administration show Dr. Fauci was aware of a potential safety risk from the COVID-19 vaccine for pregnant women.
6: It reads in part, clearly during mass vaccination, you will get a lot of psychological reactions, and it is hard to sort these things out. But the people's main complaint is that no one takes them seriously. No one knows how to treat them, and there is no effort to study this. Fauci responded, writing, quote, "We cannot ignore her. We should probably bring in CDC.
4: Fox's Alex Hogan reports to date, no studies have shown any increased risk for miscarriage, stillbirth, or birth defects from the COVID vaccine. Wall Street, the Dow is off nearly 220 points. The S&P 500 down about 18. The NASDAQ now in the red as well. 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
4: Opening arguments begin tomorrow in another trial against Meta, accused of instituting policies meant to addict young people to the content on its platforms.
10: The attorneys general of California, Colorado, Kentucky, and New Jersey claim that Meta deliberately made its Instagram and Facebook platforms harmfully addictive for children. They want the judge to impose a long list of restrictions on how the platforms operate for minors, as well as up to $1.4 trillion in penalties. Meta says, quote, rather than sticking to the facts or the law, the states have instead decided to chase an outlandish payout. We stand by our record of creating strong protections for teens.
4: Ashley Webster of the Fox Business Network, that trial is expected to last about 6 weeks. Opening statements are set to begin in the trial of Dwayne Davis, who was charged with murder in the death of rapper Tupac Shakur nearly 30 years after Shakur was killed in a drive-by shooting in Las Vegas. Davis is the first person to be charged in connection with the musician's death. He's not accused of pulling the trigger, but of hiring the gunman and supplying the weapon. College football coaches have spoken, saying the Buckeyes and the Ducks are the teams to beat this season.
2: The Ohio State Buckeyes grabbed the top spot in the new AP Top 25 college football poll. The Oregon Ducks are second, followed by Georgia, Notre Dame, and Texas to round out the top five. Defending national champion Indiana starts the season at number six, followed by Miami, Texas A&M, Mississippi, and Oklahoma to round out the top ten. The SEC tops all conferences with nine ranked teams. The season kicks off on Saturday, August 29th, with North Carolina versus TCU in Dublin, Ireland. Frank Lanza, Fox News.
4: And I'm Jack Callahan. This is Fox News.
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3: 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Rising from the heart of the swamp, a beacon of truth is casting its light. 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
0: All right, 844-484-3872, 844-4 the USA. That's the way to join us today, from coast to coast, from sea to shining sea. You know, these Democrats, they just had their big meeting. It's to organize their party's affairs in Austin, Texas, this past weekend. They were in Austin, and on Saturday, they considered what the Associated Press refers to as dueling messages on whether ICE should be abolished or reformed. So they approved both messages. Oh, these people cannot lead nuns in silent prayer. They're terrible. They don't have any leadership skills whatsoever. They say there's sharp opposition to President Trump's crackdown on what? Crackdown. They just say crackdown on illegal aliens, on people, on invasion, on the invasion of America. But it reveals disagreement in the party ahead of the midterms. The Democrat National Committee gathered for a summer meeting, also signed off on a raft of policy positions, including one that calls for concrete reforms of ICE and another for abolishing the agency. ICE has been at the heart of a progressive rallying cry since 2018 during the first Trump administration, and has been renewed among some in the party after two recent fatal shootings by the agency in July. Yeah. Those shootings would not have needed to take place at all if the insurrectionists hadn't taken to the streets to block immigration enforcement at the behest of establishment Democrats, who are radical. Saturday's vote is not binding. It doesn't set the party's platform, which will be determined at the 2028 convention. But it reflects the party's differing views on a major issue. Candidates and lawmakers will continue to determine their own positions on the issue. Remember that convention where the Democrats refused to acknowledge the existence of God? They had an entire platform that didn't mention God. Just, again, in case you were wondering what that party believes in. Michelle Johnson is the DNC member from Louisiana who proposed the measure to abolish ICE and said it's time for Democrats to take a stand, and pointed to the dissolution of ICE's predecessor agency, the Immigration and Naturalization Service, as a precedent. Okay, it was called INS. That's how people referred to it before. So you understand what they do, what they What they want is to get rid of all immigration enforcement. Have you noticed? INS is gone, but now we have ICE. Okay, what does ICE do? They enforce immigration laws. They want to get rid of it. Okay, so who's going to enforce immigration laws? Nobody. Nobody. Their desired outcome is no immigration enforcement. Their desired outcome is open borders. So the DNC, the debate this weekend, is to what extent should our party be the open borders party? How open should our border be, was the debate. Should the door be just open, or should we blow out the entire wall around it? Let's think this through. That's the big debate. Not every DNC member was convinced. Yvonne Reeves Chung, you know her. Everybody knows Yvonne Reeves Chung. Well known. She voted against, I'm just kidding. She voted against the measure, saying it would only gain support from a part of the party's base while drawing fire from another group of voters. Quote, I would strongly suggest we get to the business of winning races so we can make the policies that make a difference, she said. Well, that sounds an awful lot like what Hakeem Jeffries just said this weekend. Remember? He said, I'm more focused on November 3rd than January 3rd. Meaning, I'm more focused on winning power than letting the voters know how I'm going to use it. The loser DNC chairman, Ken Martin, who's from Minnesota, where Renee Good and Alex Preddy were fatally shot amid the immigration crackdown earlier this year, said in an interview that the takeaway is the Democrats find the administration's handling of immigration, including by U.S. Customs and Border Protection, unacceptable. Quote, clearly the one thing that unites Democrats, regardless of their position on reform versus abolish or whatever other ways to change what's happening, is people believe that what ICE is doing right now and CBP and the federal government should stop. There has to be a better way. A better way to do what? What does he mean, a better way? A better way for what outcome? What's the mission here? If the mission is enforcing the law, go ahead, give us a better way to enforce it. How do you take somebody into custody without putting handcuffs on them? How do you get an illegal alien out of the country without grabbing them by the shoulders and trebucheting them out of the country? You tell me. What's the strategy, Ken Martin? And of course, that's not what he's talking about. He, just like every one of these Democrats, is talking about amnesty, whether they use euphemisms or outright declare that we should have open borders. They all mean the same thing. Don't enforce the law. Let people invade the country. To that, we say, hell no. Hell no. We're not doing it. And we're not ashamed about enforcing the law. In fact, remember back to the 2024 election, the majority of the country, the majority of voters, want mass deportations. The Democrats are not in any way appealing to the vast majority of the American people. They're just becoming increasingly radical, including at their own official meetings, where you get milquetoast dudes like Ken Martin, who most people aren't even aware of. You know, this guy is the chairman of the DNC. He's like the leader of their party. There's a couple people that I guess are leaders of their party. But Ken Martin is this guy. Democrats were mad at him because he put this autopsy together about why Democrats got their tails handed to them in the 2024 election, and then he refused to release it. And then there was this huge debate over it. It was all so stupid. I know why they lost. Because Joe Biden and Kamala Harris suck. That's why. Because people didn't like the chaos that they had to live under, because the borders were open. And you're going to double down on stupid? Go for it. Go for it. Democrats deserve the political wilderness. This is why we want the Save America Act, by the way. This is why we want election integrity. Because in a fair fight, these guys never get back to power. So they're talking about how much they get rid of ICE. Now, I've got some more of the craziness from this Democrat meeting. A DNC speaker by the name of Taylor Trevino began the Democrat general session the way they always begin these things, with some sort of struggle session about how terrible it is that we are Americans and we live on stolen land, and we have to start with acknowledgments about that.
11: This weekend, we gather on the ancestral homelands of the Caddo, Cherokee, Coahuiltecan, Comanche, Lipan Apache, Karankawa, Tonkawa, and Wichita, who call or have called what we now know as Central Texas.
0: Does anybody listen to something like this and they go, that person speaks for me? You know, Man, I didn't know there was a party out there that finally represents my views on this subject. How much I'm filled with self-loathing about living in the United States of America, I live on stolen land. You plan on giving it back? No, but I just like letting everyone know how guilty I feel about it.
11: Home. Countless other tribes live and have lived across this state, and we are home to three federally recognized tribes, the Isleta del Sur Pueblo, the Kickapoo, and the Alabama Coushatta. Indigenous peoples have cared for these lands and waters, have shaped the history and culture of this area, and continue to make invaluable contributions to Austin and to Texas.
0: Have you noticed that it's always there's like this noble savage thing that they always have? It's always like describing every peoples that has ever lived anywhere, other than America. America is just full of genocidal lunatics, but every other people that has ever existed is peace-loving and nature-caring and wonderful and full of virtue and in touch with the spirits of the trees and all of this sort of like Pollyannish garbage. Never once do they mention bloodshed. Like, it never comes up about tribes decapitating one another. Like, they never bother in their land acknowledgments to mention human sacrifice or any of this other stuff. It's always just like the most like glowing sort of Disney Channel recitation of history that, like, frankly, is kind of jacked up anyway. It's not even a real recitation of history. It's just all one giant virtue signal. We begin this meeting by talking about how much better everyone is than America. That's what we begin with, and we live courtesy of ill-gotten gains. And again, they don't plan on giving anything back, so what are you talking about?
11: Despite centuries of genocide, forced displacement and assimilation, and other forms of marginalization.
0: Okay, anyway. I take it a woman named Taylor. Is that right, Jim? As best we can figure out. Taylor Trevino. You never know these days. It's always a...
12: We can't be sure.
0: You can't be sure. It used to be easier. Here is Ken Martin saying that the socialists are very welcome inside of their circus tent. Listen.
13: We don't strengthen our party through stricter and stricter litmus tests. You do not build a majority by constantly looking for reasons to throw people out of it. We build a winning coalition by widening the circle, expanding the tents, growing our coalition by building a home for Americans of all walks of life, and by dedicating ourselves to the work of democracy, as messy and as boisterous and as unruly as it can be.
0: Yeah, our tent needs to be so big as to burn down entirely. Like, it's like, what is he talking about? What is he talking? And you know what their plan is? They want to get the knives, the torches and pitchforks and raise them and then go after anybody who's got a dime that they earned for real and take it from you. That's their plan. That's their big plan. He's getting a mob together. It's not a tent. It's a destructive mob. And when the passions of the mob take over, you understand what happens. It's just chaos. It's complete chaos. And Ken Martin's too weak to put it down. Terry McAuliffe was there too. Talk about establishment Democrats. Terry McAuliffe is about as establishment as it comes. He's a Clinton guy. Terry McAuliffe. Some people call him McAwful. Here he is saying that, oh, yeah, DSA, the socialists are very welcome. Nobody should complain about them at all.
14: So, folks, from today going forward, I want to hear any more DFL, DSA, moderate, blah, blah. I want to hear the word Democrat. That's who you are, and that's what you are fighting for.
15: We're all the same. We all have the same position. Get rid of ICE. Get rid of the borders. Take everybody's money. And then spend money we don't have. We're all the same. There are no distinctions between us. Says Terry McAuliffe. Again, straight out of establishment Democrat central casting. He's been in on all backroom deals. I've got more from these idiots. Nevada Secretary of State Cisco Aguilar. His name is Cisco. Not the guy who wrote the thong song. A different Cisco. It's a completely different guy. I've got him and more from these Democrats this weekend as they look to, you know what they're doing right now? They're trying to rig their own primary elections again, just like every other election cycle. More ahead on The Vince Show.
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1: Hey, Jim, sorry about you lost access to the foot bath at Dallas's airport. You were supposed to have foot baths at the airport. I was like, what a nice feature. They're going to add foot baths for Jim. No, I'm just kidding. It wasn't for Jim. It was for Islamic travelers. Like, what? What's even happening? Anyway, they scrapped the plans for that. That was the news of the weekend. I guess people found out about it. 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No, psych, we won't have Islamic foot baths in the Dallas, Texas airport. 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

0: Okay, so let's hear from Cisco. He's the Nevada Secretary of State, Cisco Aguilar. And he says he doesn't care what happens to America. He just wants to win. I don't want to be right. I just want to win.
1: You must think long term because it's about winning. Who wants to win? Do we want to be right or do we want to win? I want to win.
0: What? Is that real, Jimmy? That wasn't AI, was it? That's a real clip? The guy said, I have no morals whatsoever. That was really the clip. He'll be forever remembered. That's it. Cisco Aguilar said, I don't want to be right. I want to win. I want to be wrong. I don't care. I want to win. That's the only thing I'm interested in. We know. The approach of these Democrats is by any means necessary. They don't care whether or not Trump actually committed a crime. He didn't commit any crimes. But they said, you know what? Let's just pretend anyway. Because it's not about being right. It's about winning. So put him in mugshots. Pull him off of... Let's get rid of him in Maine and Colorado. Lock him up. It's not about being right. I don't want to be right. I want to win. And notice that the audience doesn't know how to even respond to him. Did you notice that? The call and response? Like, they, even the sheep in that room were a little confused by what they were hearing.
1: Who wants to win? Do we want to be right or do we want to win? I want to win.
0: People are like, what? What? I want to win. I want to win. You know, and their desire to win is so great. Their desire to rig the way that these elections are conducted is so great that they just changed the primary calendar going into 2024 for the Democrats. They are getting rid of Iowa and New Hampshire officially. They're done with those states. You know why? Racial prejudice. They said Iowa and New Hampshire are too white. You can't let them lead the ballot. But at its core, what they're trying to do once again is have the establishment pick prevail. They think if they go with South Carolina first, this is really how they think, that they control black voters enough that they can have the establishment pick selected. That really, by the Democrats who lead the party. That's their game plan. And so they're going to try and, they think they succeeded before. They did it in 2020 with Joe Biden. They used South Carolina as a means to get Biden into the nomination. Obama called the rest of the Democrat field, forced them out. Jim Clyburn, you know, knighted Joe Biden as he kneeled before Clyburn, and the rest was history. Suddenly, Joe is the nominee. They think they can rig elections. More ahead.
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5: Fox News, I'm Therese Crowley. President Trump with advice for Iran as the 60-day ceasefire expires.
6: Raise the white flag of surrender. President Trump confirmed to Fox News that there is a back channel with the IRGC. These are the hardline officials inside of Iran, and that the United States and officials in Washington are speaking directly with IRGC officials in Iran.
5: The president tells Fox's Trey Yinks they're good poker players, but they're dying. The prosecution rests its case against Massachusetts nurse Lindsay Clancy, accused of murdering during her three kids. The defense claims postpartum psychosis and a cocktail of 13 psychotropic drugs she was prescribed. The prosecution showed evidence she wasn't taking them all. And Las Vegas opening statements in the murder of rapper Tupac Shakur 30 years later. Dwayne Keefe D. Davis charged as the mastermind. 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
6: Yeah, Democrats decided that they're going to change the way that the presidential nominating calendar works in 2028 for their party. So gone are the days where both parties start off in Iowa and New Hampshire. That'll just be the Republicans now. The Iowa caucus is the New Hampshire primary. By the way, a great tradition. It's a lot of fun to see the way this works. Years ago, I kind of had sort of a boilerplate assessment of Iowa. I was like, why does Iowa go first? You get kind of jealous that Iowa gets to go first, and they've got these caucuses. But then I went back in 2016. I went and I visited during the caucuses there, and I marveled at the way they're conducted. It really is an amazing thing because what you do is you get all of these counties all across the state. Everybody meets in like a gymnasium, like a local. You've seen it on the. You've probably seen this unless you're living in Iowa and you've experienced it. They gather in like a local gymnasium or something, and then representatives for each of the campaigns, if they have enough people to staff it, will give a short speech to the crowd to lay out why you should support their candidate, and then all of these great Iowans then go into the next room and cast their ballot for who they support. It's an amazing, it's a wonderful, wonderful
0: demonstration of the finest traditions of the power of the people in an American presidential election. And I really appreciate it. And one of the other things I found out being in Iowa and watching this take place is how sincere and how committed to getting it right each Iowa voter seems to be. They're really locked in on kicking the tires on these candidates and figuring out who they are and whether they really mean it. It's wonderful. The Democrats resent it. They hate it because they're judging the voters of Iowa based on their skin color. It's true. They look at the voters of Iowa and go, "You're too white for us. We're out." How nasty. How bigoted. How racist. We're out. New Hampshire goes next. New Hampshire becomes the first in the nation primary. They have a primary voting process there. And they're also out for the same reason. And now the Democrats said that South Carolina will go first. Now, this happened before. In 2024, the DNC moved South Carolina to the first primary for their party. This led to, remember, New Hampshire said, "Oh, we're going first anyway." New Hampshire said, as a feature of our state law, it is required that we go first in the nation as a primary. To be just, again, to be distinct from Iowa's caucuses, we go first. So New Hampshire went first anyway in 2024, and the DNC said that it was an unsanctioned primary. So they penalized New Hampshire. They said, "We're not even going to pay attention to that. We're going to rule it out." And Ken Martin, that milquetoast loser who leads the DNC right now, according to CBS, has, quote, signaled that if New Hampshire jumps ahead again in 2028, punishment will be severe. What does that even mean? But how could, Jim, how could the Democrats severely punish the state of New Hampshire? How would that work exactly? What are they going to deploy Ilhan Omar there to go on a speaking tour? What would be a severe punishment for New Hampshire? We're going to trans all the bathrooms at once. I would love to see them carry out that threat. New Hampshire, would you please attempt to go first again? The delegations from both Iowa and New Hampshire were furious about this weekend. They're insistent that they should go first. And they, quote, excoriated the new map as soon as the DNC recommended it, arguing that it diminishes the role of states that have long taken on the responsibility of shaping the presidential nomination battlefield. Now, it is pretty clear why they want to do this with South Carolina. They feel like they have a stranglehold on the black voter in South Carolina. The Democrats are pretty convinced that they can make their pick, their establishment pick at the top level, and that they can get black voters in South Carolina to go along with it. They have a bigoted view towards South Carolina in addition to these other states. And they're not hiding it. They keep saying that, well, we want it to reflect the diversity of our country. This is why we're going with South Carolina first. This is the way they sell this thing. It's on the basis of skin color. And they're looking back to Jim Clyburn and Barack Obama's attempts to rig the election in 2020. Remember, Joe Biden got his tail handed to him in successive elections in the early primary days. You remember those caucuses in 2020 in Iowa? You remember what happened? Let me take you back on a trip down memory lane. In 2020, you get the Iowa caucuses. We didn't actually have a winner. Do you remember that? It was days and days and days, no winner. Where's the winner from the Iowa caucuses? How can you run an election like this and not actually have a winner? And eventually we were told, we think Pete Buttigieg won. And so Pete Buttigieg goes down the history books as the possible winner of the Iowa caucuses. But you know who it wasn't? It wasn't Joe Biden. So he loses there, off to New Hampshire. Who wins in New Hampshire? Bernie Sanders. And then Nevada came next. Who won Nevada? Bernie Sanders. So you have a full head of steam for anybody but Biden in 2020. Well, that can't stand. We can't have Pothole Pete or Bernie the Socialist lead the party. So what are we going to do? Well, Obama starts getting on the phone. Obama, you want to talk about a leader of the party. Obama kind of seems like the most obvious guy. Obama picks up the phone, tells the whole field to drop out. Pete Buttigieg gives him the aye aye, salutes, jumps out of the race. The rest of these idiots jump out of the race. Bernie is out of control. So he stays in the race. Clyburn makes everybody in South Carolina vote for Joe. And suddenly he's off to the races. Suddenly Joe is destined to become the nominee. So that was the rigging operation in 2020. Don't even get me started on 24 when Kamala Harris didn't get a single primary vote and becomes the nominee for the Democrat Party. And yet you still have Democrats who are willing to take that kind of abuse and call themselves Democrats. Oh, yeah, yeah, it's a very Democratic Party. What's Democratic about it? They're not a single vote for your nominee. What are you talking about? And now they're changing the map. They're doing it again. They think that they can control it. So we'll see. By the way, if you're a South Carolina voter, let me be more specific. If you are a black Democrat South Carolina voter, you should tell the Democrat Party, up yours. You're not in charge of my vote. And then do whatever you want with it. I would encourage you to join the movement of liberty, to fight with the party that's actually fighting for you. That would be the Trump-led Republican Party. A lot of black voters, by the way, are coming home to the Republican Party, the party that was founded on the abolition of slavery, a party that fought for and secured civil rights, the party that actually treats people like they were created in the image and likeness of God because they were, that doesn't judge them on the basis of their skin color because you shouldn't, that doesn't believe in drawing congressional districts based on skin color because that's nothing more than a bigoted means to try and rig elections. This is all kind of obvious stuff, and this is the kind of stuff that this message needs to get out there, and I think it is. I think it is. President Trump has definitely succeeded with each passing election, specifically among black voters. More and more black voters are with President Trump now, especially among black men. Black women a little bit are lagging behind black men in moving towards President Trump, but they should. They really should, because it's about what kind of future do you want for your kids. What kind of future do you want for your grandkids? Do you want them to grow up in a country that they can afford, that has borders? This country is yours. Going back to the big debate about citizenship, birthright citizenship, you realize like what Democrats are doing as they betray black people. They say that the 14th Amendment entitles every foreign national who pours across our border to have an American citizen child. The 14th Amendment. You realize what the 14th Amendment is. The 14th Amendment was about guaranteeing the rights of former slaves and their children. It was dedicated outright to the protection of black Americans so that they were fully enfranchised as American citizens and not in any way considered second class, not in any way treated like crap by the law, despite the left's ongoing efforts even after the 14th Amendment. This is where we get Jim Crow laws from. From the Democrats to try and hold down the black vote in the United States, which was wildly pro-Republican. And so President Trump is rebuilding, reconstituting the Republican Party and bringing it back to its finest roots, including drawing more and more black voters to his side of the aisle. That's good news. That's very good news for the country. But Democrats continue to take black voters for granted and continue to think that they're the vehicle through which they can rig elections. That's what we got out of the DNC this weekend in Austin, as they assess, we'll go South Carolina first. Lots of black voters there. I think we can control them. Wow. Okay. You go with that. You keep going with that patronizing attitude. Let's see how far it goes. Now, the Democrats are massively in debt in terms of like what they can actually spend on the campaign. Massively, massively in debt. It's crazy. They can't even agree on a resolution about the extent to which they should defund or abolish ICE. And they also can't manage their checkbook. They're out of money. They're borrowing like crazy. Meanwhile, President Trump is sitting on top of a pile of electoral cash going into the midterms. Axios reports that Trump's team, including MAGA Inc. and the Republican National Committee, are on the verge of beginning to have the money start to flow. Massive amounts of cash for the midterms. National Republican Senatorial Committee Chairman Tim Scott echoing this message to Axios, quote, good news is coming our way. He told Axios in a brief interview, anxiety has grown in Republican campaign circles over when, where, and whether Trump will unleash the more than $400 million sitting in MAGA Inc. to boost Republicans in the midterms. President Trump told Punchbowl the following. He said, quote, I control it, meaning MAGA Inc., the super PAC. I could spend it on pretty much anything I want. He added, I'm going to help Republicans. I'm going to help Republicans. Well, you would think so. I don't think he's helping Democrats. At least I hope not. He's helping Republicans. The Axios reports the RNC coming online in the midterms would be a major boost. The RNC right now has $128 million in cash on hand. By comparison, the Democrats have $16 million, but they're $18 million in debt. So they're $2 million in the hole. The Republicans have over $100 million in cash on hand. Now, here's a piece of this story that Axios doesn't tell you, but that I will. You know who's responsible for doing the fundraising for the Republican Party? You know who that person is? Now, this is not widely known. It should be more widely known. J.D. Vance, the vice president of the United States. President Trump has entrusted him with the fundraising effort here. He's leading the way in bringing in these donors who are opening up their checkbooks, supporting Republicans, building a war chest, including that $400 million that's sitting with MAGA Inc., a war chest. J.D. Vance has been at the center of that. And if you go back in time, there was a, he did a like an on-stage interview, I want to say like a couple months ago, where he was asked about kind of, you know, how the money's going to be spent. And he said, really, it only comes down to, for the House in particular, it only comes down to a handful of races, very close races. So they're thinking through specifically where to concentrate this money

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1: When it comes to high prices in our economy, it's housing and rent, healthcare, energy, and childcare. 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

0: You know, it's funny, the DNC, I was just putting this together in my mind. The DNC just had its meeting in Austin. You know, it's quiet, insiders only meeting where they talk about how much they hate the country and how we live on stolen land and how we shouldn't have borders and debate how much our borders should be wide open to invaders, right, on one hand. And on the other hand, what are the Republicans doing and where are they doing it? Well, coming up next month in Texas, they're going to hold the Republican convention. This is unprecedented, a midterm convention. And so, you know, whatever the shortcomings might be of the elected Republican Party right now, and there are many, we talk about them because we want them to be better. You know, I want these guys to actually deliver on the things that got them to Washington in the first place, election integrity, namely, you know, protecting American citizenship, passing the Citizenship Act, as authored by Jim Banks and introduced by Brandon Gill in the House, classifying illegal aliens officially as invaders to prevent any sort of nonsensical giveaway of American citizenship and birthright citizenship. Important legislation. I want them to be better. But President Trump is going to drag them across the finish line. He's just made it his mission. He's like, you know what? Whatever hand I've been dealt with these people, I'm going to help them win. I'm going to help them win. And so that's the game plan. And I want to bring in backup. I'm going to bring in reinforcements. We're going to have actually great people to join us. Michael Alfonso joining us in the United States Congress. Let's get him across the finish line. We've got a huge convention coming up in Dallas. And I'm excited. I am legitimately excited. And I bet you, Jim, I think my excitement's going to ramp up over the next few weeks. Not least of all, because I'm going. I'm going to be broadcasting from the convention. Jim and I will get to hang out. Jim's going to make some of his world-class barbecue, no doubt. He's already promised it to me. I'm not forcing him to do it on the air. And I'm very excited about that. And the cool thing is we're going to see all these guys in person. I'll be able to challenge them. We'll be able to ask some questions and do some interviews with them and be like, hey, look, you know, lock in on behalf of the American people. We'll lock in on behalf of you. It'll be a great celebration. And it's a part of a year of the president's efforts to try and improve the hands for the Republican Party. You know, we just had this huge celebration of America, America 250. Why did that become a Republican celebration? Why was it just a Republican celebration? Everyone should have been celebrating. And yet Democrats are reticent to put up American flags because they're worried that you might think that they're Republicans. That's insane. We need to cure the country of that insanity. Truly, truly. We got the IndyCar race coming up in Washington, D.C. Another celebration of America. Shouldn't be a partisan affair. Unfortunately, it will be. Turns out Republicans are the only ones who apparently like race cars. Republicans are the only ones who like seeing race cars racing through the streets of Washington, D.C. And Republican voters all across the country will have yet another opportunity to celebrate America. It's available to Democrats. They don't want to do it. Okay, fine. We'll just use it as electoral fuel then. Going into the midterms, a party that's proud of its country and a party that's full of self-loathing and land acknowledgments. Pick one. More ahead on The Vince Show.
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4: As the Memorandum of Understanding expires, Iran issues new threats. I'm Jack Callahan, Fox News. An Iranian official telling Reuters they will go on the offensive unless the U.S. complies with the ceasefire agreement, which has now run out without signs of diplomatic progress. Reports suggested shipping through the Strait of Hormuz ground to a near halt over the weekend. Not true, says Energy Secretary Chris Wright, telling Fox News scores of ships were escorted through over the weekend.
5: We're going to continually get better at escorting traffic out, and the power of Iran is going to continue to shrink. So I think we'll see a positive trend in that direction. Iran can't export any oil right now. That's part of our economic strangulation. But the world doesn't need Iranian oil.
4: President Trump confirming to Fox News there is a back channel between Washington and Iran's Islamic Revolutionary Guard. He says Tehran should raise the white flag and surrender. Potential progress toward peace in Gaza. Presidential envoy Jared Kushner met with Israel's Prime Minister Netanyahu today, and according to a peace board official, secured agreement on a path forward. Netanyahu has refused to withdraw from Gaza until Hamas is disarmed. Opening statements have begun in the murder trial of Dwayne Davis, accused of ordering the fatal hit on rapper Tupac Shakur nearly 30 years ago. Prosecutor Binu Panal telling jurors Davis supplied the gun.
6: Dwayne Davis made sure that the shooters were armed and ready to execute their revenge. And remarkably, you will learn that from Dwayne Davis himself.
4: Palal says, using details of the murder from a book which Davis published, his attorneys say that book was embellished and Davis was not in Vegas the night Tupac was killed. Prosecution has rested and the defense has begun calling its witnesses in the trial of Lindsay Clancy, accused of killing her three young children. America is listening to...
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4: There's been another setback for the president from the country's highest court.
10: The U.S. Supreme Court's declined to reconsider a jury finding that the president pay former advice columnist E. Jean Carroll $5 million in a sexual assault and defamation suit from the mid-90s. This was the second time he'd asked, and after the court's first refusal, he paid Carroll the $5 million. There is a separate effort challenging an $83 million judgment awarded Carroll for defamation. The president's attorneys argue the court's decision on presidential immunity impacts that case and that he cannot be held liable for statements he made against Carroll denying the allegations against him in 2019 while he was president. Jessica Rosenthal, Fox News.
4: The president has ordered the Pentagon to scale back its annual joint military exercises with South Korea, in part because the South declined to help with the denuclearization of Iran, and because the president says the exercises are costly and send a signal that is totally inappropriate and hostile to North Korea, which he says has been unthreatening and respectful during his time in the White House. Nearly 1 million late-model cars are being recalled for a potential safety issue.
11: Stellantis is recalling 955,000 Chrysler, Dodge, Jeep, and Ram vehicles over a radio software issue that can prevent the backup camera from displaying properly. The recall includes various 2026 and 27 Pacifica and Voyager minivans, the Dodge Charger, the Jeep Compass, Gladiator, Wagoneer, Wrangler, and various Cherokees, Ram 1500 and 2500 pickups, and ProMaster vans. There are no known injuries related to the malfunction. Stellantis' software updates will be available soon, but until the fix, drivers should rely on doing reverse the old-fashioned way, using side and rear-view mirrors. Jeff Manasso, Fox News.
4: Wall Street plunging. The Dow is now down 279 points. The S&P 500 off 31. NASDAQ down 89. I'm Jack Callahan. This is Fox News.
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3: Done it. Rising from the heart of the swamp, a beacon of truth is casting its light. From sea to shining sea, The Vince Show. Here's Vince Colonnais.
0: Oh, yes. 844-484-3872. 844 the USA. That's the way to join us today. Coast to coast, sea to shining sea. The President of the United States. Well, he does keep his promises. He's got the lifeguard, Ryder Williams. Remember that? That epic save. What was that, California, Jim? Ryder Williams out there as a lifeguard, saving a little boy who got trapped in the waves and the rip current out there. And the world watched as he, you know, performed at the level that you want lifeguards to perform at. He kept his head. A lot of lessons in here for life, by the way. The ocean has a way of teaching you life lessons. He kept his head. Every wave that came crashing in, he said, hold your breath. We're going under again. They would fall back. He would try and, as gently as he could, fall under that crashing wave. You don't want to take the top of the wave head on. You want to fall right underneath it. Surfers will tell you that. Dive under the wave. Let it kick you out the backside of it. And worked his way to the shore as onlookers were more panicked than he was as he rescued that young man. And so today the president welcomes this lifeguard, Ryder Williams, to the White House. He's been honoring him over the course of the last hour. They're sitting in the Oval Office. Just imagine, how cool is that? Seated next to the president of the United States, right there in the Oval Office. The press have been welcomed in. Now the president is doing what he always does, which is he's doing a press conference. He's answering a couple of questions about what's going on in the world, including, did you see his post this weekend about South Korea and our military? Joint military exercises with them. Of course, every bad faith reaction was about as predictable as any post that Trump has ever posted to Truth Social, but I'll read it to you first, and then we'll hear from the president on it. Here's what he said this weekend. He said, based on my very good relationship with Kim Jong-un of North Korea, I am not happy with the fact that the United States has long ago agreed to participate in joint military exercises with South Korea. These exercises are not only costly, with much of these costs paid for by the United States of America, as usual, but sends a signal that is totally inappropriate and hostile to a country that, as long as Donald J. Trump has been president, has been unthreatening and respectful. Therefore, and based on the fact that it is too late to cancel, I have instructed Secretary of War Pete Hegseth to substantially reduce the joint military exercises. While somewhat unrelated, he puts a question mark inside of parentheses. I recently asked the president of South Korea if they would like to join us in the denuclearization of the Islamic Republic of Iran. And they said, no thanks. Thank you for your attention to this matter, President Donald J. Trump. Now, what is this? I'm going to ask you, go ahead, give me your best faith assessment of what the president just posted here. And I do give the president good faith because I like him as president. I appreciate him as president. The man's always working. He's always cooking up something. What is this? Well, it's a couple things. One, it's a part of his ongoing effort to settle Kim Jong-un the hell down. This is conventional Washington was furious at him for even meeting Kim Jong-un. How dare you legitimize him by meeting? What, is he not going to be the leader if I don't meet with him? Why don't I just meet with him, see what I can do? So he met with him. And what happened? The nuclear testing dropped off a cliff. Kim Jong-un knocked it off. Not so with Biden in office, not so with Obama prior to Trump, but with Trump in office, Kim Jong-un has settled the hell down. Of course the president's trying to achieve that. Meanwhile, South Korea, he's a little annoyed with South Korea right now. Why? Well, you just heard him say it. I'm asking all these countries, these allies, these guys who said they're great allies of the United States. I say, will you give us a hand in keeping the Strait of Hormuz open? You want to jump in on this? You don't have to, but I'd appreciate the assist. You give us a hand on denuclearizing Iran? You don't have to, but we'd appreciate the assist. And each of these guys, including in Europe, saying, nope. You know where this, you know, a lot of that energy that flows through the Strait of Hormuz, where does it go? Europe, Asia, it's all over that region of the world. We don't need it quite as much. It definitely affects global oil prices. We have felt some impact back here in the United States, clearly. But we don't need it as desperately as they do. And they said no. So Trump said, okay, fine. I'm going to cut off the joint military operations. How about you deal with that? Now, the president says it's, quote, somewhat unrelated. I'm tempted to think it's pretty related. So South Korea, come on, Seoul. You want to work your way back in? How about be useful? Be useful. And the president... we'll open up the floodgates again. Joint military operations are back on. Joint military exercises. We'll see. But here's the president. He was just asked about this in the Oval Office. I'll let him answer. He's better at it than I am. Here he goes.
12: Yeah. Mr. President, how do you respond to folks who say that you are prioritizing the interests of adversaries in North Korea over our longtime partners by scaling back these military exercises?
13: No, I'm making it much safer. You see, I'm actually making it much safer. Kim Jong-un has always treated me with great respect. And we met on numerous occasions, actually, two primary occasions, spoken and spent time. I understand him. He understands me. You're doing war games. I get along with him. You know, he didn't like Biden. He didn't like Obama. He didn't like anybody. But
0: he liked Dennis Rodman. He was a big fan of Dennis Rodman. He's a big fan of the 1990s Bulls. You ever hear that, Jim? He's got Kim Jong-un's got all these VHS tapes of the Bulls from the 1990s. It's the only thing Kim Jong-un has that I'm jealous of. I'm jealous of his VHS collection of old Bulls games. But then again, I do have access to the internet, so I guess I've got one up on him.
13: Get along with him very well. No, what I'm doing is making things safer. Just the opposite.
14: Mr. President,
13: quiet,
14: on those.
13: Quiet. You're very disrespectful in front of this young man, okay? Don't you find her disrespectful? He understands. Quiet. Who are you with?
14: I'm with CNN.
13: Fake news. You're fake news. You're laughing.
0: Did you hear her? I don't know who that is, but she very sheepishly was like, I'm with CNN. I know what's coming next. The president.
13: With?
14: I'm with CNN.
13: Fake news. You're fake news. You're loud. You're a loud, boisterous person. You're fake news. Be quiet. Be quiet. Be quiet. You're a fake reporter, and you report fake news. Go ahead.
15: Mr. President, is there enough food on the USS Lincoln?
13: Yeah, it is. That was a CNN fake report. The Lincoln has been out there for a period of time.
0: Yeah.
13: A period of time. But over the years, we've had them out there much longer. I was at a group meeting, and an admiral came up to see me over the weekend. And it was at a big group, and he happened to be an admiral retired. He said, I've been on ships that are out there much longer than that, sir, and I know people on the lake, and they say it's beautifully maintained and beautifully taken care of. And other people went out and they found out to be true. It was fake news reporting from CNN.
0: Yeah, no, remember, the left is always, have you noticed? Of course you've noticed. They're always trying to conjure up some scandal. They lurch from scandal-mongering to scandal-mongering. And now they're claiming that there's some great defenders of the troops. You know, it's really taking it in the shorts since everybody is deployed on the USS Lincoln. What about the rest of the ships? No, this one in particular is the USS Lincoln. Everyone's miserable. They're like, really? And when you come to find out that some sailors don't love being deployed. And yes, I'm not a military guy. I grew up in a Marine Corps family, but I don't claim to be a military guy. But you watch like Kurt Schlichter and all these various veterans. They're going, guys, it's a little overwrought. Everybody's miserable at deployment. That's not every deployment ever has included miserable people. And yet that's being used as some sort of takedown of the Trump administration, because of course it's.

0: Yeah, more from the president.
1: Mr. President, there is a report that a senior intelligence official with the CCP just bought a historical building overlooking the White House. Have you heard about this? Do you have a reaction to that?
2: Mr. President.
0: I believe that was our own Reagan Reese who just asked that question, that the CCP apparently has a building in proximity to the White House. The president says he hasn't heard that, but my guess is if the intel community is concerned about it, they're definitely going to tell him.
3: The British Prime Minister recently reportedly sent text to someone impersonating Susie Wiles. Are you concerned about his judgment or the state of communications between the two countries?
4: No, but who happened? What happened? They sent text?
3: Apparently the Prime Minister sent text to somebody impersonating Susie Wiles, and it was...
4: No, I'm sure that... He had a miscommunication.
2: Mr. President.
4: He's the Prime Minister.
2: Mr. President.
4: You know, I spoke to him. We had a good conversation, a couple of them. We had a good conversation. One of the things he is going to do, I think he's going to open up the North Sea. That'll make UK pretty rich, I'll tell you.
2: Mr. President.
4: If he opened up the North Sea, now he's got an immigration problem. And he has an energy problem. He would have solved one of his problems.
0: And apparently he's falling for fake Susie Wiles text messages. The guy is not actually... According to that random reporter, he's like, the UK Prime Minister fell for somebody who was not actually Susie Wiles. Okay, so what does that have to do with me? What a world. What a world in which we live. What a world. Hey, did you see the White House release the Fang Fang files today? Remember Fang Fang? Remember Eric Swalwell? Remember when he was a member of Congress? Gosh, how things change. Eric Swalwell had a relationship with a Chinese spy, speaking to the Chi-Coms, and he's been fighting really hard for these secrets not to be shared in public. And the White House today said, tough, we're going to share them. And boy, did they. I've got the details on the Fang Fang files and so much more all ahead on The Vince Show.
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0: And so I was putting the final notes together on my my podcast this morning, rumble.com/Vince, in case you would like to become even more informed than you already are. As I'm going through all the websites and looking at things, I see Just the News, which is one of my favorite news websites, reporting immediately this morning, early this morning, that the Fang Fang files have been released. And, well, that was head-spinning information. Really? We finally get to know more? Yes, we do. The headline on the Just the News piece is that the FBI has evidence that Swalwell actually got illegal donations from Fang Fang, according to memos that have just been made public. The FBI developed evidence that a Chinese woman with direct ties to that country's intelligence service had potentially compromised a Democrat congressman from California with sex, foreign interns, and illicit donations while she was being recruited to become an FBI informant a decade ago. Now, that's a new wrinkle to all of this, isn't that? That Fang Fang... So what? Basically, the feds had detected that she was connected to the Chi-Coms, and they thought, well, maybe we can turn this lady into a double agent. Maybe she'll be up for that. Maybe we can get her to give us some more details on what the Chinese are up to. And so they start the process of figuring out whether or not she would make a great informant. And boy, did they hit the mother load of information on Eric Swalwell. The files chronicling the relationship between Swalwell and the Chinese national, Fang Fang, also known by her English name, Christine Fang. Who calls her that? Nobody calls her Christine. It's always Fang Fang. Were declassified by President Donald Trump and released Monday by the White House Government Transparency Task Force. This was a part of a broader effort to unmask foreign threats to the United States' political and election systems. They show that the FBI opened a predicated investigation, which is a formal law enforcement inquiry, backed by a factual basis or allegation that indicates a crime or national security threat already exists. Unlike unpredicated assessments, a predicated investigation allows agents to use advanced and intrusive methods like electronic surveillance or informants. The files provide significant new details about the long-rumored relationship between Fang Fang and Eric Swalwell, including the following. The FBI initially wanted to investigate Swalwell for bribery, in which he exchanged donations from Fang Fang for her planting interns in his office. You see? So Fang Fang was funneling tons of cash to Swalwell, and Swalwell said, okay, well, then you get to pick the interns. So she was placing a bunch of Chi-Com interns in the Eric Swalwell's office. Jim, did Eric Swalwell have any important committee assignments when he was in Congress? Was he?
1: Nope.
0: What's that?
1: Nope.
0: Yeah, did you say nope? Is that what that was? Oh, okay. Yeah, well, that's wrong. He did have an important committee assignment. He was a part of the House Intel Committee. Eric Swalwell was on a very important committee. Jim has no idea what he's clicking. Jim meant to click yes. It's the House Intel Committee. Yeah, it seems like a big deal. Why would you? Okay, so you have this lady picking interns for your congressional office? Sure. Okay, so a criminal investigation seems well warranted. Here's more. Swalwell admitted to having sex with Fang Fang. He told the FBI, yeah, I did it. Yeah, I did. His staff was placing Fang's interns in Congress and he didn't have a strong enough campaign finance system to detect the straw donations that she was passing through U.S. citizen conduits. Sure. Now, that's a lie. That's a straight up lie from Swalwell to the FBI. I just had no idea that these were illicit donations. Are you serious? So you were just giving away internships for no reason? Is that what members of Congress do? They just give away internships? What is it, give them away for no reason? No, you were sleeping with her, and she was sending a bunch of money your way, so you just let her have her pick. Yeah, you can put all these Chi-Com interns in. That's fine. The Justice Department declined to prosecute Fang Fang, despite strong evidence of the illicit donations, after she fled the United States as the FBI began interviewing her associates and then raided her home. The early steps in that investigation were overseen in part by Jack Smith. Did you know that? the Fang Fang investigation, Jack Smith was in charge of it. If you're wondering at all, why wasn't there accountability in the Fang Fang thing? And why was the government attacking Trump? Well, Jack Smith is right at the center of that, too. I've got more details, including how they set up these romantic encounters. More ahead on The Vince Show.
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5: I'm John Saucier. The United States trying to apply more economic pressure on Iran. Energy Secretary Chris Wright on Fox says while there will be an impact on energy prices in the short term, he believes they'll begin to come down when the conflict finally ends.
6: We're fixing a 47-year-old problem with this government in Iran and the threat of nuclear weapons, but it does cause some disruption in the short term. Mm-hmm. But President Trump's policies have made us ready for that disruption.
5: AAA says the average price of gasoline in the United States is over $4 per gallon. Actress and singer Hayden Panettiere has died at the age of 36. She was known for appearing in a number of films and TV shows throughout her career, including the Scream franchise as Kirby Reed. Here she is in Scream 6.
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0: All right, I want to give you a little bit of a warning. I'm about to read some of these details from the just made public Fang Fang files that the FBI has had for years. Now, there are some redactions, but there's not quite enough that's been redacted. There are going to be some things that test your gag reflex here. But again, this is about Eric Swalwell and his, yes, intimate relationship with a Chi-Com spy called Fang Fang. This is what we know. Here's what we've learned. Ready? Here we go. This is an interview of redacted. We don't know who was interviewed here because it was redacted, but it was from May 1st of 2015. Redacted had no firsthand knowledge of any romantic or physical relationship between Fang and Swalwell. However, redacted had heard secondhand that Swalwell had physical relations with Fang prior to Swalwell's election to Congress. Redacted heard from Redacted, Swalwell's chief of staff, that Fang has shown up on Swalwell's door unannounced on at least one occasion. Redacted heard from Redacted, the Redacted, that Fang showed up on Swalwell's door on occasion and made it clear to Swalwell that she was not wearing any underwear. Oh yeah, there's Swalwell on the Intel Committee, falling for the Chi-Com spy. There was another one of these disclosures was directly from Eric Swalwell himself. He talked to the FBI, and they were interviewing him about all of this, and he disclosed the following. He said that Fang Fang came to his apartment twice. This is his claim, by the way. Both occasions were probably before he was elected into Congress. Probably. I'm sorry. There's no way that that's true. If he's saying probably, it definitely means it was while he was in Congress. He does not remember having candles lit while she was there. One night, Fang came over late in the evening and started banging on Swalwell's door. Swalwell's redacted let her in. What do you redact? What is it, his butler? Who? Swalwell's redacted. Does his dog have opposable thumbs? What? Who let her in? I want to know who's in the redacted section. There was somebody else there as this went down? Swalwell's redacted let her in, and she and Swalwell, well, you know, they hooked up. That's what it says here. The language they're using is hooked up. Fang left after... Whoa, check the time frame on this. Now you know he's lying. Fang left after a couple hours. Oh, what a world. It was probably before I was in Congress, and yeah, we hooked up. It's a couple hours. He's so full of crap. Swalwell, that, again, everything about this, I can tell the lies even though they're filtered through this FBI form. Swalwell barely remembers the event because he had taken an Ambien prior to Fang arriving. Swalwell takes Ambien to help him sleep. He's lying. He's so full of crap. It's unreal. But then again, he's a Democrat. He was a member of Congress. And of course, the Democrats already opened up the blackmail file to rig the California gubernatorial election to throw him out. It was just a matter of time before all this came out. Now, you know, Swalwell did not want you to know these stories. He didn't want you to know that Fang Fang was hooking up with him for hours. He tried to keep this from going public. He had his lawyers suing the FBI earlier this year to try and stop all of this. But it didn't work. The Trump administration has been relentless here. They've been dogged, and of course they've released all of this. So that's great. How did John Solomon come upon all of this, you wonder? Well, that's right. John Solomon was just working on the Government Transparency Initiative with the Trump administration. They've been declassifying stuff like crazy. So he has a very good sense of what's coming next on all of this stuff. And so they had this great report today on Eric Swalwell. Really good. He said that Swalwell's office did tell Axios earlier this year, a couple years ago, actually. Swalwell's office told Axios that he fully cooperated with the FBI, and he's reiterated that claim for years. Representative Swalwell long ago provided information about this person. Is that all I was to you? This person? You imagine being Fang Fang and reading all of this in the media? I'm this person now? Whom he met more than 8 years ago and whom he hasn't seen in nearly 6 years to the FBI. To protect information that might be classified, he will not participate in your story. Swalwell's office said in a statement, Swalwell's interviews with FBI agents that were made public as a part of the tranche of documents related to the case confirm the former congressman's claims that he cooperated with the Bureau's investigation. Yeah, but he was telling fishtails. Come on. Come on. Oh, I don't remember most of it. I took an Ambien because I need Ambien to help me sleep at night. Earlier this year, Swalwell threatened to sue the FBI. He asked the Bureau not to release the files associated with the investigation. Swalwell's lawyers made his case in a cease and desist letter sent to the FBI's director, Kash Patel, in March. Quote, the congressman has never been accused of wrongdoing in that matter, and your attempt to release the file is a transparent attempt to smear him and undermine his campaign for governor of California. That's what his attorney said at the time, back when he wasn't yet thrown out of the race by the Democrats. Quote, your actions threaten to expose you, others at the FBI, and the FBI itself to significant legal liability. But they released it. The name of the, did you know this, Jim? The FBI probe targeting Swalwell and Fang Fang was codenamed Freshman 15. It was the code name for it, which is, unless there's some other definition of Freshman 15, I thought that was the weight you put on from alcohol consumption when you arrive at college. I thought that was what that was supposed to be. Freshman 15, according to a now declassified interim authority memorandum, which was reviewed by FBI headquarters and the Justice Department's public integrity system. The FBI assessment, which later became a full-fledged investigation, centered on these allegations that Swalwell was awarding internships in exchange for campaign contributions. She's known as Fang Fang. Although they called her Rusty Thumbs. That was her code name, her FBI code name. Isn't that kind of weird, Rusty Thumbs? I don't think I'd want that code name. Not a desirable code name from the FBI. But old Rusty Thumbs was Fang Fang, and then she escaped to China, and nobody was ever held accountable. And then eventually the blackmail file was opened up, and Eric Swalwell was chased out of the governor's race in California. In case you wanted a quick summary of how all of that went down. So there's the Fang Fang files. We also got some more Fauci files this weekend from Senator Ron Johnson. And they're horrifying. They're not shocking, but they are appalling. The Fauci files reveal that the head of the FDA a couple years ago, May of 2021, so this would have been the very first months of the Biden administration, the head of the FDA was a woman named Janet Woodcock. Dr. Janet Woodcock, the head of the Food and Drug Administration, and she emailed Francis Collins and Anthony Fauci kind of frantically in May of that year, concerned that everybody she knew who was getting the COVID-19 jabs, not everybody, but quite a few of them, were coming down with all sorts of bizarre illnesses. And she said, guys, I think we may want to investigate this. Here's what she wrote. She wrote the following. She said, I have been contacted by a number of people who have experienced adverse events post-COVID-19 vaccination from all three of the current vaccines. All three. That would be Pfizer, Moderna, and Johnson & Johnson. She writes that, quote, many are healthcare professionals, some of whom I know. The symptoms do not fit together into a distinctive syndrome, and most are not easily quantifiable or evaluated with standard laboratory testing. Clearly, during mass vaccination, you will get a lot of psychological reactions, and it is hard to sort these things out. But the people's main complaint is that no one takes them seriously. No one knows how to treat them, and there is no effort to study them. These problems are not the sort that a system like VAERS would be able to detect, she writes. VAERS is that vaccine adverse event reporting. And that was, remember, the federal government has maintained this for years. I think that the average person, including yours truly, probably wasn't really even aware that there was this system. But then as the COVID-19 stuff gets fired up and then all of these jabs are going out all across the country, people start reporting that there are side effects. And they start using the VAERS system to do it, which is the government system in which you're supposed to report these adverse events, right? Does that make sense? And what did Fauci and company tell us at the time? Oh, just ignore that. Oh, that's nothing. That's just noise. It doesn't even really mean anything. Well, then why do we have it? What is that? Why do we have it? People are reporting problems with their heart, problems with their health. Don't you think we should study that? Isn't that they pretended like it was of no value. Pay no attention to the adverse events behind the curtain. Do not look at those at all. And so the head of the FDA is saying, look, this is kind of crazy what's happening. People are getting these COVID-19 shots, and some of these things are stuff that the system wouldn't even pick up. Or even, she writes, a more sophisticated population-based active follow-up such as CDC has, or a medical record-based system such as BEST, B-E-S-T. She writes, I think it would be worthwhile to do a study and evaluate a cohort of these individuals. But of course, money needs to be made available. And you would need an investigator who is interested in medical mysteries. I doubt the industry would support it for obvious reasons, she writes. So wait, the only way you can investigate if people are being hurt by these shots is if the industry supports it? Was that the conventional wisdom? That was the thinking. There's a reason she mentions it, that they thought that, well, maybe the only research money that would come for this would be from the industry, and they're not going to investigate it. Why? Because they want to make money. It's not about whether or not they nail the health needs of the population. It's about what their bottom line is. How much profit can they generate off of all of this? So I doubt the industry would support it, she writes. This is the head of the FDA writing this, for obvious reasons. But my experience is that if you let a problem fester, then it will come back to bite you later and you are not prepared, she says. What do you think of this? She asks. And that's the email. That whole email was just shared by Senator Ron Johnson. God bless him for it, for sharing this. Horrifying, of course. But Ron Johnson, who was on our program last week, remember what Ron Johnson said on this air? I asked him, I was like, you want to see Anthony Fauci in handcuffs? He said, absolutely. Yes. Anthony Fauci needs to be in handcuffs. Senator Johnson, Senator Rand Paul just made a criminal referral to the United States Justice Department for Anthony Fauci's obstruction of Congress as they try to get to the bottom of all this madness. And here we have more evidence. Janet Woodcock warns Anthony Fauci and Francis Collins, guys, I know healthcare professionals, there's all sorts of side effects from this thing. They're pretty serious. We need to study them. Are we going to do it? And nothing. No. Did you remember any of this debate in front of you? Did they tell you about this? May of 2021. This is very early. They tell you about this? Nope. They kept it from you, which is why somebody needs to be in handcuffs quickly. More ahead on The Vince Show.
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0: So the stuff that we know, we agree, may not be illegal. 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
0: 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Wouldn't it be better if occasionally y'all went, yeah, these guys suck. 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
2: Vince Colonnaise.

0: that are all across the country. You've been tracking the flock cameras? Flock cameras all over the place. At some point, you got to, like, just tell the truth. Our civil liberties are under constant threat. Like a surveillance state? Do we really want to be communist China? Reagan asking President Trump about the flock cameras and what his stance is on the subject. He says, we have an answer coming for you.
1: There's a lot of debate right now about these license plate scanners that are going up across the country. They're called flock cameras. People are worried that the police might misuse. Have you heard of them?
2: Yep.
1: What's your stance?
2: Well, it's being studied right now. You know, you have pros and cons, right? It's being studied right now. We'll have an answer sort of as to our views on it over the next couple of weeks.
0: Okay. So let me just make a basic point that applies to every single one of these stories where your privacy is being infringed. It would not have to be infringed at all if our laws were enforced to begin with. You see, you don't need surveillance cameras, alarms, bars over windows, all these security features in a high-trust society. How do you get a high-trust society? You enforce the law. You stop the bad guys from running roughshod over your community and causing chaos. Lock them up. Lock up criminals. Secure your border. Protect your people. If we have safe communities, we don't need surveillance systems constantly hovering over everyone to protect our children. You see what I mean? We don't, but by virtue of allowing our borders to be kicked wide open and allowing our prisons to be open and Soros prosecutors just dumping evil criminals back into communities, then the end result is like, well, everyone's like, oh, we got to have surveillance. We got to protect ourselves. We have to have cameras everywhere. No, back it up. Two, the left loves to use this phrase, but they use it incorrectly. Root causes. You don't need that in a world where you have trust. You don't need that in a world where people are identifiably American. You don't need that in a world where you can trust your neighbors. You know what? You know, Neighborhood Watch is literally about neighbors looking out for one another, seeing something weird or suspicious in the neighborhood. But thanks to the Tower of Babel that the left has been building in the United States of America, they have sown so much distrust that people are oftentimes throwing their hands up and saying, I'm going to turn to the government entirely. I'm going to let the government handle it. I'm going to get security cameras everywhere. We're going to have a surveillance state. It's the only way to protect my child. No, it doesn't have to be that way. We're running out of time, but it doesn't have to be that way. You should be able to live in a world where you don't have to lock your front door. What a crazy idea. Where you don't have to lock your front door. Where your kid can jump on a bicycle. Where they can come home when the streetlights come back on. Where if you have a problem, a crisis, that you have a neighbor that can look after the things you need and get your mail for you, watch your kids, you know, whatever you need. But the more that the left sows distrust, the more that people turn in a panic to the last resort, which is things like, you know, security cameras everywhere, license plate readers everywhere, living under a constant surveillance state, social credit score like in China. How about no? How about we stop that? And how about we restore the integrity of this system? How about we restore the high trust society that made America great in the first place? That would be wonderful. President, I look forward to his answer on this. We've got a lot more to get to. We'll do it again tomorrow on the Vince Podcast, the Vince Radio Show. Can't wait to do it with you.
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5: Beano Extension. I'm Jack Callahan, Fox News. President Trump telling reporters in the Oval Office within the hour the U.S. will not seek to extend the now expired Memorandum of Understanding with Iran.
2: Iran is in big trouble. They have 300% inflation. The country's a mess, and the military is totally defeated.
5: An Iranian government official telling Reuters, though, Iran will go on the offensive if the U.S. doesn't comply with the MOU within a few weeks. Gas prices, on average, more than 90 cents a gallon higher than a year ago, according to AAA. But Energy Secretary Chris Wright tells Fox News the pump price will come down.
6: We're fixing a 47-year-old problem with this government in Iran and the threat of nuclear weapons. But it does cause some disruption in the short term. Mm-hmm. But President Trump's policies have made us ready for that disruption.
5: The Trump administration is temporarily pausing construction of a controversial border project in the Big Bend National Park in Texas while an on-the-ground evaluation is being done. The project has faced fierce bipartisan opposition, critics saying marring a pristine environmental area and the region's rugged and remote terrain already serves as a deterrent to illegal immigration and smuggling. Opening statements have concluded in the murder trial of Dwayne Davis, the man accused of orchestrating the murder almost 30 years ago of rapper Tupac Shakur in a drive-by shooting. Prosecution citing what it says was an admission in Davis' own memoir. Davis' attorney Michael Saft telling jurors much of that book was made up.
7: The state has just told you what they believe to be the evidence in this case. But really, at the end of the day, you have to ask yourself if what they're saying is really truth.
5: Davis could face life in prison if he's convicted. An hour before the close, the Dow is down 248 points. The S&P 500 off nearly 31. And NASDAQ is off 65 points. 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
10: 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Keep out of reach of children.
11: News.
5: Police in Atlanta are searching for two children, apparently kidnapped by their babysitter.
12: 4-year-old Zola Cooper and her 11-month-old sister Nora were last seen in the care of a woman identified as Lakeisha Brown. According to family members of the girls, Brown said via text she was taking the children to Walmart. The family later said Brown texted to say she and the kids were in an accident. There's been no contact since. Authorities list the girls as critically missing, meaning they may be in extreme danger. Police believe Lakeisha Brown was arrested for kidnapping in Alabama 5 years ago. The search for the girls and Brown is ongoing. Grinnell Scott, Fox News.
5: The defense has begun its presentation in the trial of Lindsay Clancy, the Massachusetts woman who's admitted killing her three young children, but blames postpartum psychosis and ineffective medical treatment. Toxicology tests still pending, but police in Greenville, South Carolina, apparently believe actress Hayden Panettiere's death Sunday was from cardiac arrest triggered by an overdose. The preliminary autopsy found no sign of trauma. Some members of Congress mulling a new plan for relief from student loan debt.
13: Even though Congress is on recess right now, there is a bipartisan effort to say, let's forget forgiving all student loans. How about we cap federal student loan interest rates instead? Republican Florida Congresswoman Anna Paulina Luna, New York Republican Congressman Mike Lawler, and Democratic Florida Congressman Jared Moskowitz have all signed on to a discharge petition. That's a way to go around House leadership and try and force a vote on the House floor. And this bill would cap federal student loan interest rates at 2%. Now, the idea behind that being, instead of having taxpayers pay to forgive all of that student debt, let's give those borrowers a chance to actually pay their loans off without their original balances exploding because of interest rates stacking up over the years.
5: Fox's Bill Malusian, and I'm Jack Callahan.
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14: 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You've seen him on Newsmax TV, so yeah, he knows something about controversy. It's The Daily Controversy with Christopher Reed.
15: You're listening to Daily Controversy. We've got Pastor Brad Williams. Next hour, we're going to have Congressman Mo Brooks. This is a really interesting topic. It's been getting a lot of attention online. It's the Lindsay Clancy murder trial. And just to give you guys a little bit of facts, it didn't take too long. So this woman in 2022, she claims to be having postpartum depression. She was on, she had, I think, 17 prescriptions, may have been slightly less, but the court record said she was never on more than three to four medicines at a time. She had three kids. There, according to the court records, she had planned to do the killing for months, and you can do that because she Googled things about killing people or killing. I mean, she didn't say, I'm going to kill my little kids, but she's like, how to do this, how to do that. Again, this was up for months and months. Record also shows she Googled about how to, you know, time between, like, how long her husband would be at CVS, all these different things, because she told her husband to leave, you know, pick up some stuff they didn't really need. And then she strangled her kids one by one. It took about 5 minutes per kid, and used an exercise band. That's not a good way to go. You don't die quick. And made the other kids watch. And this has been a really I'd say it's an interesting case, but it's not that interesting. I tell you, as a retired attorney, the rule is, like, it's not that you have mental problems. I'm going to tell you, a lot of murderers have mental problems. You know, it's just, it is what it is. It's whether you know the you can distinguish the difference between right and wrong. Like, for example, if you plan a murder for months, right, and you Google about getting away with murder, how to do a murder, how to strangle, that kind of stuff, that shows that you're not insane, so you don't know right or wrong. It shows, like, you're really good at planning. And then you plan out for weeks about, okay, let's think about how I can get my husband to leave and how much time I'd have to murder kids if I did strangling. That also is a real problem because, again, that's intent. Now, you might have underlying mental health issues, but a lot of people think, oh, if you have mental health issues, that's the rule. No, it's not. It's not the rule in any state, in any country. The rule is being so mentally deficient that you are unable to distinguish right from wrong. Again, the McNaughton rule, you can look it up. But I got the craziest thing about this, Brad, is, like, you got a lot of these TikTok ladies online the lady's already confessed to killing her kids. That's not, like, this is not in dispute. She confessed to the manner in which she killed her kids. She did confess to the, you know, trying to get her husband out of the apartment. Like, the only thing in dispute is whether the McNaughton rule applies, right? Whether she was unable to tell the difference between right and wrong. That's really what they're arguing. But all these people online are saying, well, it was her husband. Her husband did this. I'm like, you know, we know where her husband was because, you know, his phone has GPS. And, like, the defense and prosecution have already agreed to everything, meaning those things are not in dispute. And if the defense and prosecution did that and it turned out and it was a lie, those people would go to jail. So this is really interesting because a lot of people think that, well, because this person has mental problems, then there should be no consequences, and or she should be in a mental health facility, in which case, in a lot of these cases, if they go to mental health facilities, they'll go for a few years, and then the doctors will say, oh, they're cured now, and they get out. But this woman viciously murdered, I think it's a 2-4 to 6-year-old, something like that. I may be off on the, but it's about that. Did it with a lot of planning, extensive planning. She did take some, you know, she had a lot of prescriptions for different things, and she said she had postpartum, different things like that. But people think that because you were going through a rough time, that it's so that somehow qualifies as legally insane. And it's like people give their opinion online and they don't even care whether it's based in reality. And it's almost like, what is wrong with you people? You're arrogant and you're stupid. And I can't stand it. Like, if you're arrogant and you're really intelligent and you know what you're talking about, I don't necessarily like it, but I respect you for it. I expect at least that you're informed. But when you're arrogant and stupid, it's so hard. But I want to get your thoughts on this, Brad, because this also kind of seems like people are really, it's almost like they want to make post-birth abortion legal. And here's this little hook to figure it out. But what are your thoughts?
16: Hey, Chris, good to be with you. My thoughts are this case is utterly repugnant. I mean, it is absolutely repugnant in the sense that, can we agree that the lady who perpetrated these crimes had some mental issues? Sure. Whether it was hormonal, whether it was just straight, she had chemistry imbalance. But what we can't agree on is, now, does that absolve her of any sort of guilt or responsibility because of insanity? In this particular case, you've already said it. When you have something that is premeditated, i.e. you plan it, and then you execute it, and you make sure that details fall in line so that it can go according to plan, I often find that people who are struggling to make sense of the world don't have the capacity to premeditate. Usually those kind of crimes are done in a fit of passion, in a fit of rage, or some other type of thing. But Chris, the larger argument here, people rushing to defend her, and I've seen some of those videos on X, people rushing to defend her as if she's somehow not responsible because she wasn't in her right mind. This is the mindset of our culture. No one's responsible for anything insofar as they can claim victimhood. And as long as I'm a victim, then I should be free to do whatever I want, whenever I want, however I want, with no ramifications or consequences. And this is the world in which we inhabit now, where people are not morally responsible for what they do if they have a good enough excuse. Now, you know, when I was a kid, stuff like this would have been laughed out of a court. And I don't mean because they thought it was funny, but because they would say the only insane thing here is you thinking you can pull that type of defense off. And, you know, listen, people are in mental crisis. I'll be the first to sympathize. But when you kill three children, this is beyond mental crisis. And this gets into the realm of what is just sadistic and evil. I don't know what compelled that woman to do what she did. Only she knows truly, and God knows. But the answer is to not excuse it as if, well, it's okay because she's not responsible. Well, somebody is responsible, and it's her. And as we start looking at the broader implications here, Chris, one of the reasons people minimize it is because the abortion culture has done its work in our midst, and I think you and I would probably agree on that.
15: Yeah, and just to be clear, her mental health and all the other things and the drugs and everything, you could use that at sentencing, right? So you could mitigate. There's things that are aggravating factors and mitigating. So you could say the mitigating factor in the sentencing side would be that, you know, you had this, you did this. Like, here's a mitigating factor. So then your sentence, instead of life, maybe they put you in jail for 50 years, or maybe it's something like that. But it's that's something that you do after. And I think the evidence is so overwhelming in this case. And again, this is being prosecuted in Massachusetts. So Massachusetts, if there is any way the prosecutors thought that this lady was actually insane, they would have pled this out. Okay, Massachusetts is very liberal in this jurisdiction as well. And so to me, it's just like, you people, I've never, and I looked at this, there's been cases where men killed their family and they had severe mental illness and they were on a ton of drugs and they've been diagnosed with bipolar and blah, blah, blah. And I could find almost no cases, or I didn't find any case where that person, the insanity defense worked. And I found, I could see that if that happened, a man killed his three kids, I don't care if he's taking 50 drugs, these same women would have been like, oh, he's death penalty. Like, just get him. And so it's tribalism based on gender, which is kind of, it's just so ridiculous. Because again, you know that if a man did the same thing, you would be like, oh, execute this guy. Absolutely, this guy should be executed. And in this, like, and I don't even care if the guy took all this, but the evidence in this case, which is yeah, she had, I think, 17 prescriptions, and that was terrible. And the psychiatric, like, so maybe the psychiatrist should be held responsible as well. I'm fine with a lot of people going to jail because of what of this. That doesn't bother me in the least bit. But the evidence also shows that the ex-husband, was testifying because he was defending his ex-wife. He said at any given time she never was taking more than 3 to 4 drugs, and that was also. That's not really in that much dispute. So you can have 17 prescriptions, but in cases like this, okay, how many of them were you actually taking? And then you find out, well, okay, you're only taking a few of these, and sometimes you're taking two. And so it's like nobody gives a crap about the facts. Like, we care about the facts. We care about logic and reason. And then, you know, even I was writing about this online. Somebody said, you need to have more empathy. This is about empathy. And I'm just like, and sadly, it was a guy, and that really upset me. So it was like, it's not that I don't have empathy. I have empathy. I have empathy for the children that were strangled. And people don't realize this. Again, 5 to 10 minutes per kid. She strangled each kid and made the other two kids watch what their fate was going to be. She could have, like, at a minimum, not that this would make it right, but she didn't do this painless or quick. She did this in a way that the kids had to watch, and it's very, very painful to be strangled to death. And it's just like, they're like, well, she tried to kill herself afterwards. I'm like, well, so did Judas. When Judas betrayed Jesus, he tried to kill himself afterwards. Did Jesus go, you know what? Judas felt really bad about it. You know what? He did something wrong. No, make Judas less guilty of what he did betraying Christ. And I think here it's almost to the point where people get really excited about these true crime stories. I mean, I don't want to talk about the, you know, Tyler Robinson, who's obviously guilty, killed Charlie Kirk. And then, you know, people are all making stuff up about that. But it's like people get, they want to believe that they see that they think this is fun. This is a fun game. I'm going to find clues. And then those same people, those ladies on TikTok, it's just like none of them mention about the 2, 4, and 6-year-old. They don't have empathy for the kids. It's all about this lady. I mean, what are your thoughts on that?
16: Yeah, I think it's ridiculous. I think our empathy needs to be with the kids. I think our sympathies need to be with the father who lost his children. And Chris, this is where people need to understand. It's almost as if they think that empathy and then outrage have to be mutually exclusive. Like you can't feel both. Look, you and I can both. We're human beings. This woman is a human being made in the image of God. We can look at her, who was clearly struggling in some capacity, and go, wow, you know, my sympathies with her. I'm sure there was something going on in her that wasn't good. However, that does not mean I then also have to excuse premeditated murder where she strangled her children to death and made the ones who were waiting to be strangled watch. That is evil. So I can simultaneously say I empathize with her for her mental health struggles, but I'm absolutely outraged and calling for the full weight of the law to be executed here and give those children justice, because that's what it demands. And so I think that we can look at people and we can see them and feel sorry for them, but we can still look at what they do and say it's evil. And I don't know why it's so hard for broader culture to embrace that reality, because we can have both at the same time.
15: Yeah, I agree with you. Let's take a quick break. We'll be right back.
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Yeah, that was my White House correspondent Reagan Reese in the Oval Office with President Trump, asking him about the threat of the Chi-coms earlier. She also asked him about these flock cameras.

0: You're listening to Daily Controversy on WVNN. We've got Pastor Brad Williams on right now. A story from Breitbart. This is goes to the theme of everyone's a victim. A socialist lawmaker in New York City has claimed biological need gives shoplifters the right to steal from store shelves. I'll give you one guess what party she's a part of. State Assemblywoman Emily Gallagher, who describes herself as a democratic socialist, made her comments on Thursday outside Manhattan Criminal Court. She said, quote, most of what we see were crimes of poverty people, that's interesting, who are stealing things like toothpaste, people who were stealing things like, you know, soap, and that means you're stealing those things because you need them. Now, by the way, any of you go to New York City, you'll find that there'll be these people selling like soap and toothpaste out like on these like just outdoors, and they're for low prices. It's like, man, you got all this crazy stuff and it's real cheap. Yeah, they stole all that, and they're not doing it for the... They're doing it to make money. They don't need these things, especially when you consider the amount of welfare available in state and local and federal for these people. She wants to just basically say that, no, it's fine. We don't need to put these people in jail. And that, you know, these people are victims like everyone is. And this lady, look, I mean, I know you can't see on the radio, but get an image of your head of what this woman looks like. And you've got it right. 100%. Just think about what she may look like. And she also says, basically, like, you know, people shouldn't have private property anyway. I guess stores shouldn't exist. And this kind of goes to what we were saying on the victim mentality. Oh, you know, these people, they just really needed soap or 50 things of Benadryl and all this other stuff. And, you know, that we don't need to have any penalty when people do this because they need these things. Well, there's been tons of pharmacies closed down all over New York City. And that means prices are going up because there's less competition. So you want to talk about affordability, like it's gotten so much worse because of this. And a lot of people just don't want to do business in New York City because especially these retailers, they're not making money on anything because of the shoplifting. But what are your thoughts on this, Brad? Because it does seem like you got all these Democrats and Democrat socialists saying, oh, these shoplifters are victims. And I don't think you think they are.
1: No, I don't think they are. I think if that's the mentality we're going to have, then Chris, you have no moral framework. If people can steal or conceive or rob because they're victims of, you fill in the blank, poverty, abuse, the system, however you want to say it, then why is thievery, robbery, burglary, these types of things, why are they illegal in the first place? So at some point in our history, we understood that these are crimes. These are crimes, not just crimes in general. These are crimes from person to person. This affects people. And we started asking ourselves, when we look at socialism or communism with the idea of private property, you know, from a Christian standpoint, if you look at the book of Acts, there's in Acts 2 and other places, it talks about the church using their resources, Acts 5 even, to help other people. And so the assumption of Luke, the writer of the book of Acts, who's given us history, says that there were people who had private property who could use that property for helping other people, usually the poor. And so, you know, dude, when we start looking at this, we start looking at a biblical principle that even the Bible recognizes, that private property is sacred. If you can't take something, that's not yours. If you do, it's illegal. Even the Bible doesn't excuse doing it if you're really poor. In fact, the Bible says if you're really poor, you need to be trusting in the Lord and trusting in His provision. And so when you start looking at this, yes, it's just more, you know, it's just more victim mentality. And we don't excuse crime because someone has had a tough go of it. When we look at generations past, they all had a tough go of it. And they somehow managed to do okay without resorting to criminal activity. And so, yeah, I'm pretty well over this mindset because all this is just the child of critical theory. Critical theory has worked this mentality in us.
0: Yeah, I mean, first of all, like the Bible, like you said, thou shalt not steal. It's this, the assumption is you have private property, like obviously, and I think there's over 100 different places in the Old New Testament where it talks about private property and what the value of it, and like, you know, these are biblical beliefs. You know, if you want to voluntarily help people, then that's good. You're actually called to do that. I mean, the church did that during the Roman Empire. I mean, the Romans, what they do if there was a kid that I guess was unloved or had a slight defect or was had mental health issues, they would just leave it out to die. Whereas the Christians would go, we'll adopt the kid, we'll take care of it, we'll bring him into the church, and that's how we got orphanages and you know, adoptions. I mean, really, the church is what did that. And You know, the church, it's also fine if the church wants to individually help members. I mean, they're actually called to do that, who fall in rough times. But again, these are not, that was a time when there was no safety net system. There was no SNAP. There was no, you know, welfare and all these different things. And you'll find that people that get massive amounts of government assistance, they don't have less amount of crime. They have significantly more amount of crime. And people that are poor that are not getting government assistance of any kind tend to not commit crimes. It's really interesting. So the people, so you're like, oh, we need to help these people, all these programs. Well, you're going to get an increase in crime the more programs you have, because that's what the data bears out. And that data has been the same for 70 years, whether it's Harvard doing the study or a conservative study, doesn't matter. It's going to say the same thing. I just think they want, I think also these Democrat socialists and really the Democrats, they want chaos. They want to be able to, they don't like the fact that people are able to make profit. But without making profit, every business is closed down. There's no jobs. And they don't. And I also don't get the idea that, you know, if you don't have money to steal, like people's money to steal from, you're not going to be able to pay for anything. And I think that's another thing people just do not acknowledge. And it's really insane. All right, let's go ahead and take a quick break. We'll be right back.
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3: Fox News, I'm Tom Graham. White House Middle East negotiator Jared Kushner wrapping up his meeting with Benjamin Netanyahu after the Israeli leader rejected a U.S. proposed roadmap for a ceasefire in Gaza.
4: We had a very, very good meeting. We were there for almost 4 hours with him and his team going through all the different details. I think there were some valid concerns that they raised that we were able to address.
3: A day earlier, Kushner met for 2 hours with the Hamas chief. Immigration and Customs Enforcement in the U.S. says agents arrested a Brazilian fugitive convicted of aggravated murder.
5: ICE said Macon Salto dos Reis was arrested earlier this month in what it called a targeted operation. According to the agency, Dos Reis was convicted by a Brazilian court in 2024, but illegally entered the U.S. in June of that year.
3: Fox's Grinnell Scott, America, is listening to Fox News.
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0: You're listening to Daily Controversy. We got Pastor Williams on the line. We're going to have Congressman Brooks next hour. First, though, I want to talk about some things in history that I think we've all assumed without really looking into. Now, me and Pastor Williams have talked about the Crusades many times. Like, the Crusades were a defensive war. For 400 years, radical Muslims took over European areas, brutally killed and raped and enslaved hundreds of thousands of Europeans. And for 400 years, the Europeans did nothing. It wasn't until 1095 that Pope Urbane decided we got to do something about it. And this is only after portions of France, Spain, Portugal, other parts of Europe had already been taken over. And finally, they're saying, no, we're going to band together and fight this. And again, if you went to public school or any other place, you were taught that, oh no, it was these horrible Christians just did these terrible things to these Muslims. Like, well, no, that's not what happened. In fact, if anything, you want to criticize the Christians, it took them 400 years to do the right thing, and that's the sad part. But because we've seen in the United States for the last 20, 30 years a massive increase in paganism, witchcraft, all kinds of things that we really just didn't see very much, I'd say, like, maybe even 30 years ago. Now, you're also on the good side of that. You're seeing a lot of young men return to church, and that's really good. It went from, I think, 4% of Gen Z men to 16%, so that's a 400% increase in 7 years. But on the other side of that, you're also getting people in deeper and darker into this paganism stuff, and people wonder why there's so much of this trans ideology. Well, you'll find a lot of correlation with that. But I want to talk about sort of the Salem witch trials. Everyone thinks, oh, it was all these people that just made all this stuff up and they just killed people randomly. This comes from a book this guy, Cotton Mather, who was a Puritan, wrote a long time ago. And it kind of goes over what was actually happening at the time. And I'll be brief. It says, in early 1692 in the Salem village and surrounding towns, a number of people, especially young people, in the household of minister Samuel Parris began to suffer severe and unnatural torments. They were seized by violent fits, pinched, pricked, bitten, choked, and thrown about. They also saw the spectral shapes of certain neighbors who appeared to afflict them. They cried out the names of those who believed were responsible. Examination followed. Some of the accused, beginning with the Indian woman Tituba, confessed that she had made a covenant with the devil, attended diabolical meetings, and used witchcraft to harm people, livestock, and the community. A special court of oyer and termurner was appointed. The evidence included the torments of the afflicted, which often intensified in the presence of the accused, and the confessions of those who admitted guilt. Cotton Mather wrote to defend the proceedings and to affirm the reality of the visible world. He presented the trials as a careful effort to uncover an organized plot by the devil and a company of witches seeking to overthrow the kingdom of Christ in New England. In his view, a number of those condemned had truly entered into this explicit league with evil spirits. About 20 people were executed, most by hanging. Many more were accused. Some confessed, some spared. Others remained under suspicion. Mather, who wrote that, while firmly affirming that witchcraft and will and that the devil was actively assaulting the country, strongly cautioned against relying on this type of evidence. He argued from scripture and reason that the devil can appear in shape of innocent people, but he thought the way the evidence was presented was not accurate, because again, these people were, as much as they were strong Puritans, they still believed in rational evidence you could actually prove. John Hill, the minister of Beverly, who had been present at many of the examinations, had initially supported the prosecutions, later looked back with sobriety. He acknowledged the terrible reality of the affliction and the intensity of the torments that made clear judgment difficult, yet he concluded that errors had been made in the method of discovery. He said, "We walked in the clouds and could not see our way." In these Puritan accounts, the events of 1692 and 93 stand as genuine outbreak of diabolical witchcraft that civil and church authorities rightly sought to resist. At the same time, they record a growing recognition that heavy reliance on this form of evidence and rapid spread of accusations had produced dangerous excesses. And then a lot of them said, look, we'd rather let, 10 of these witches go than accuse an innocent person or destroy someone's reputation. So, again, we look at this kind of, 34 years, and we kind of look at this, oh, these people were nuts, there's nothing going on, this is all, people were just acting weird and they attribute it to witchcraft. But really, if you look at the record, a lot of people were, into the dark arts, doing a lot of things that were, at that time, they weren't just illegal in this village in Salem. This would have been illegal in Great Britain, in France, in Spain. really all of Western civilization. They had the same laws as to this kind of stuff. But if you look at the way that society kind of looks back on it, you're like, oh, there really was nothing there. And I'm not justifying the way they reacted to it. But I just wanted to get your thoughts, because I think as we've grown up in sort of, you know, modern America, we've been taught that, you know, there's not really a spiritual world that exists. You know, that stuff is all made up fairy tales and there's nothing real there. But since you're a pastor, I'd love to get your thoughts on this. So we come from the same tradition as these Puritans. What was really going on here? And do you think that to our detriment, we don't really recognize the reality of a spiritual world anymore?
1: Yeah, so it's interesting, Chris, that you would bring up the Salem witch trials, because here's the thing. I think you reading from original sources is key, because what most people know about the Salem witch trials is what they've read in a book called The Crucible, a play called The Crucible, and they made a movie out of it, written by Arthur Miller in the mid-20th century. And what they also don't realize is that Arthur Miller changed around some of the facts to make it kind of consistent with what he was dealing with in the 1950s with the Red Scare and McCarthyism. So Arthur Miller was writing from the position that people just went into a frenzy over something that was fake and only perceived, and they started making real life and death consequences based on something that was completely untrue. Well, unfortunately, he misses the part about the Salem witch trials where there was some credible evidence. You and I can, yes, I could say, was it handled perfectly? Probably not. Were there some ways in which they should have taken inventory? Sure. But what's happened since then, so then you get into the Enlightenment period that tries to dissuade us that there is no spiritual reality. That was all silliness. These people were struggling with a mental illness, or there was nothing there at all. It's purely fabricated, because that's not possible. That's the world in which we live. And the Wiccans of the world, those who practice pagan arts, are very happy for people to think that, because they fly under the radar. But we need to re-embrace the reality. There is a vibrant and alive spiritual world out there. There's evil within the spiritual world, and there's good. And I'm not trying to create some sort of Manichaean struggle between the light and darkness, but simply to recognize that we do well to remember that there is a spiritual power at work in the world, and it fuels things like compelling people to kill their children in front of other children, or to enslave other people, or to have a celebratory party when we're talking about killing children. So all these types of things are evidence that we're not just dealing with flesh and blood here. We're dealing with a real spiritual power. And when we forget that, we slide into some real life consequences, because now not only are we not dealing with the root of a lot of issues, which is the spiritual aspect of it, we're acting like it doesn't exist. And, you know, in the movie The Usual Suspects, that's what they said, the biggest trick the devil ever played on the world is convincing the world he didn't exist. And I think that we live in that world right now.
0: Yeah, and the modern connection to this is sort of how the trans ideology has grown up, because, you know, what you have these, I mean, these kids are being, I mean, they're being forced to, because, I mean, you know, 10-year-old can't consent. That's just ridiculous. I mean, they can't consent to smoking or drinking or getting tattoos either. But you're talking about putting kids on these drugs, hormones, which if you give them enough, it causes infertility for life. So it's like, so we're going to mutilate the body. You'll never be able, I'm not going to go into detail, but if you take these things long enough, you'll never have a romantic experience, which again, we can talk about normal sin, like people like lust or greed. Like I can understand lust. I can understand greed. But like there's something deeper and darker when somebody says, I want to mutilate my own body so I can never have a romantic experience with anyone else. Or I'm going to make this irreversible change. Or these doctors will, or these parents will. Usually it's, I think 95% of them are single moms, but sometimes it's both parents. And it's interesting because there's no rational reason somebody would do that to themselves. It doesn't make any sense. Even if it was an adult that did it, it wouldn't make any rational sense, because again, it's not going to increase pleasure. You're going to have over $1 million of different surgeries and stuff. Your life expectancy is likely going to go down. It can cause 100 different painful. And these are all things that this is all factual. And so like when you look at that and people, if you don't look at it from a spiritual angle, you will never understand it. And that's what I want people to get. They're like, why would these people do it to themselves? And I was like, look, this has been going on since the beginning of time. And what are your thoughts on that? Because a lot of people don't make the connection with the trans radicalism and the dark spiritual, like the dark spirituality we see in our society.
1: Yeah, dude, I think that's an excellent point, because I think in the cult worship of Sybil, or who would have been properly pronounced in Greek, Sybille. Yeah, so Chris, just think around maybe 200 BC and beyond. You had this cultic practice of these men who were priests, who were priests for this goddess, and the way in which they served this goddess as they were whipped up into a frenzy, usually on, you know, some sort of mind altering chemical, and they would emasculate themselves and they would feminize themselves, and they would do this out of worship of this god that was ultimately demonic. And so when people say this is just science, this has nothing to do with spirituality, I beg to differ, because history shows us that oftentimes when men emasculated themselves and sought to kind of become women, so to speak, they did it in the name of some religious practice. And they were fueled by some sort of religious fervor that compelled them down that direction. Now, we can look at this and say that's utterly wicked and evil and demonic, because they're defacing their body in the name of some false god. And so that shows that there's a deep connection when we start looking at trans ideology or sexual immorality or any sort of sexual deviancy, because when you look in the New Testament, how many books of the Bible are dealing with that specific thing exactly, of dealing with that in false teachers? And so I think our people need to realize that this is not just done in a vacuum. It is done usually at the behest of a spiritual power.
0: Yeah, I think that gives people a better context, because if you can't understand something rationally, there's probably something beyond reason that's going on in the background. I mean, I think that, and we used to kind of, and that was the beliefs of really all societies and humanity, that there was a spiritual world up until, I don't know, maybe 100 years ago, when people kind of got away from that in a lot of ways. And despite the fact the overall majority of people still believe in God, a lot of times their views that anything could hypothetically be beyond, you know, something supernatural is not what it was. And we have this chronological snobbery, as C.S. Lewis says, that, oh, that was the way that people, our ancestors thought, and they were all idiots. I was like, well, they weren't all idiots. They might have had some insight. They maybe had some wisdom. And, you know, this idea that you're going to just try to understand everything around you as if the physical world is all you can ever see. And the funny thing is, those are the same people that are like, you know, waiting for the aliens to invade us and do all this stuff. And they're all into that stuff. I'm like, well, that's, you know, that's somewhat supernatural, right? It's not like, but anyway, I want people to have the context and also realize that just because you learned it in a history book or the Crucible doesn't mean it was true, and doesn't mean that it wasn't biased for political motives, even if the political motive was 70 years ago. All right, let's take a quick break. We'll be right back.
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0: for what you do got. Let's get to him, baby girl. Hey.
1: You're listening to the Daily Controversy. We have Pastor Brad Williams. We're going to have Congressman Mel Brooks up next. But first, Fox News story. A mother and a 17-year-old and her 17-year-old daughter were told to cover their XXXY t-shirts or leave the Indiana Fever versus Atlanta Dream WNBA game in Atlanta. Casey Thomason and daughter Annie sat near courtside wearing shirts supporting Sophie Cunningham in the effort to keep women's sports female. So controversial. One was Star Spangled Banner XXXY, and that's the that's like the brand that supports protecting women's sports and women's spaces. I mean, it didn't say anything negative about trans people. It didn't say, I hate trans people. It literally just said XXXY. But during the game, a security guard approached and said other fans found the shirt offensive and gave them a choice, put on a free Atlanta Dream Wellness and Health Night shirt or be escorted out. Casey asked if biology and science is offensive, but they complied so they could stay for the final minutes. The Fever won, apparently. The mother believes a courtside fan in a Protect Trans Right shirt complained. The fan later mockingly praised their covered shirts. Arena rules ban derogatory or indecent clothing, but security never cited those, only that the shirt were offensive. And by the way, having XXXY is not it's not derogatory. It's really innocuous in every way. The author calls the incident discriminatory and ironic, noting it happens on a night promoting women's health. Similar recent incidents have involved XXY shirts. So, I mean, like, first of all, I wouldn't go watch a WNBA game if you paid me, but still, it's kind of ridiculous that people can, people had shirts on that were vicious against people who did not support trans rights. Some of them were vulgar and all this other stuff. And this mom and her girl has a shirt that says XXXY, no other writing on it. And they're like, you're going to get tossed out of the game unless you comply. I want to get your thoughts on this, Brad. I mean, there's some legal things here. We won't get into that. But it's really stupid for them to do that. But what are your thoughts?
2: Yeah, I think it's crazy because when you start looking at things like this, it's kind of

0: you know, people who wore a shirt that has a biological reality on it that is in keeping with something else, other people, sports figures. Chris, what you start doing is we're starting to now tell people that they do not have freedom of speech and freedom of expression. When you have the trans person sitting courtside who was unmolested during this entire time, and you get a mother and their daughter who are threatened with expulsion if they don't cover it up, we are getting into the very type of tyranny that our forefathers sought to get away from. And it's very one-sided. And so when you start looking at this, things like this, this is not the thing that we just need to say, oh, well, you know, maybe they should wear a different shirt. This is the type of thing. These are the little foxes that spoil the vine that kind of get to that worm their way in and get to the heart of what's going on in America when you start losing freedoms. And so this particular story, I think, is insidious. Because now you're telling people that one side of expression is okay, but not the other. You've seen the same thing in the UK, where they can express things from a migrant standpoint, but anything, you know, even the British flag over there is starting to be seen as, you know, incendiary. And so this should fire us up and make us realize that we've got to fight for the freedoms that we have, because now you have this ultra tyrannical left who's driving the ship, who's saying that we want to limit your freedoms because it makes us feel uncomfortable. And that's not freedom. That's called fascism and tyranny.
1: Yeah, and it's just like, this is the problem for the WNBA, because they've never made money. They don't have to make a profit because they're heavily subsidized by the NBA. So there's no profit motive. Like, whereas an NBA game wouldn't do this because they're trying to make money so their players can get better contracts and they can, you know, increase the value of whatever the earnings. When you take away profit motive like you do in the WNBA, it's kind of funny because it's all these independent boss ladies. I'm like, you only exist because the men allow you to exist because you're stealing from NBA players. I mean, it's hilarious. But it's just like, okay, we take away your profit motive. You can do whatever you want, because who cares about Caitlin Clark or Sophie Cunningham? The WNBA got rid of a Reddit that was like on Sophie Cunningham. And they're like, well, you can talk about the game or the points or anything like that, but you cannot talk about how Sophie Cunningham supports women's sports or you know, like women only in the WNBA, the women's NBA. But on all other people, you could write whatever political left-wing nonsense you want on every single other player. And I'm just thinking, like, this is dumb. But what are your thoughts?
0: Yeah. I agree with you. I mean, my thoughts are that this is ridiculous. And when you start getting in a league where people are standing up for something, and you're talking about in the sports world, people say an array of things, you know, that are just like asinine. And when people stand up for people, or, you know, Aaron Rodgers standing up against Fauci and his lie machine, then all of a sudden you're going to start being selective about who you're going to go after. I mean, you've got athletes who say all kinds of nonsense, and we're okay with that because it fits a narrative. When it goes outside of a narrative, which is driven by mainstream media, that's when you're going to start seeing them locked down on it, Chris. And again, it's kind of attacking our ability to freely speak and express ourselves.
1: Yeah, and Sophie Cunningham is, I think, the second most revenue-generating individual in the WNBA. The first is Caitlin Clark. They're both on the Indiana Fever. And it's just, to me, it's like, what are you doing? This would never happen to Michael Jordan. I mean, they wouldn't have done that to him. They don't care what he did, because he's bringing in the money, and he's a great player and all this other stuff. But this is what happens when you the DEI brigade takes over everything. It just destroys the world. All right, well, thanks so much, Brad. We're going to bring in Congressman Mel Brooks in just a second.

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1: Letting the MOU end. I'm Jack Callahan, Fox News. President Trump says the U.S. will not seek an extension to the 60-day ceasefire with Iran that was designed to give peace talks a chance. The president telling reporters in the Oval Office this afternoon Iran wants a deal.
2: But they're not going to make the kind of a deal that I feel is necessary. Look, we're in there for one reason. Iran cannot have a nuclear weapon. You understand that? Iran cannot have a nuclear weapon. And they won't have a nuclear weapon.
1: The president claimed that oil prices are coming down and will continue to unless we decide to do something far more drastic than we're doing. The president's Mideast envoy Jared Kushner met for several hours today with Israel's Prime Minister Netanyahu about the future of Gaza. Kushner telling Fox News,
3: "We had a very, very good meeting. We were there for almost 4 hours with him and his team going through all the different details. I think there were some valid concerns that they raised that we were able to address. And we were able to go through some of the misunderstandings and misinformation that's been out."
1: Netanyahu had previously rejected Israel's withdrawal from Gaza as proposed by the president's peace board until Hamas has been fully disarmed. The state murder trial of admitted killer Luigi Mangione will not begin next month as scheduled. A New York state judge has scheduled a hearing for October 9th on Mangione's bid to have the charges thrown out. He contends his guilty plea last week to federal charges in the death of United Healthcare CEO Brian Thompson would make a state trial double jeopardy, which is unconstitutional. Opening statements have been heard and testimony begun in the trial of Dwayne Davis, charged with murder and the death of rapper Tupac Shakur 3 decades ago in a drive-by shooting in Las Vegas. Davis is not accused of pulling the trigger, but of hiring the gunman and supplying the weapon. Stocks at the close, the Dow unofficially down 272 points. 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
1: Nothing official yet on what killed actress Hayden Panettiere, but Fox's William Longinus reports there are signs.
8: According to 911 audio obtained by the New York Post, Hayden Panettiere suffered a cardiac arrest, possibly from an overdose. The call came in around 2 p.m. on Sunday in Greenville, South Carolina, from an unidentified friend. After one dispatcher calls Panettiere, quote, an unresponsive female in cardiac arrest, another says medics are at her apartment treating a, quote, overdose with CPR in progress. Police say no signs of foul play and no cause of death revealed by the family, meaning we'll have to wait for the coroner's report for the cause of death.
1: TMZ is now reporting that Narcan, used to reverse opioid overdoses, was found in Panettiere's apartment. The prosecution rested its case this morning in the murder trial of Lindsay Clancy, the Massachusetts woman who's charged with strangling her 3 children. Among the first defense witnesses called today, Clancy's mother and sister, recounting how they saw her become increasingly anxious, paranoid, and suicidal in the months before the killings. The defense blames them on postpartum psychosis. A new survey finds which states are best and worst for women's equality.
9: New rankings by WalletHub found that Hawaii is the best state in the country when it comes to women's rights, followed by Maryland, Alaska, Maine, and Vermont to round out the top 5. They used data from the 50 states, looking at workplace environment, education and health, and political empowerment. Maryland had the smallest work hours and income gaps, with women's median weekly earnings only 1.4% lower than men's. Hawaii had the smallest political representation gap, with no gender disparity in the U.S. Senate and House of Representatives. The bottom five states on the list were South Carolina at number 46, followed by Idaho, Texas, Oklahoma, and Utah in last place. Tanya J. Powers, Fox News.
1: And I'm Jack Callahan, and this is Fox News.
10: Dale Jackson here for Craig Batteries. 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
11: 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You've seen him on Newsmax TV, so yeah, he knows something about controversy. 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
12: You're listening to Daily Controversy on WBNN. We've got Congressman Mo Brooks on the line. Well, it's the end of the 60-day Memorandum of Understanding, which lasted a total of a week before the Iranians cheated like they always do. I do see that Chris Wright, the Energy Secretary, said we're moving about 6 million plus gallons that we were moving through the Strait through pipes, but I mean, we're obviously not getting the 20 million, and he said we're averaging maybe 8 million barrels, so we're about 6 million. Which makes sense, because if we weren't getting any gas through there, the price of oil and gas would be like, I don't know, $150, $200, especially for a bunch of months. But, you know, I keep hearing different things. From the Wall Street Journal, Iran's plan to escalate the war earlier said, giving IRGC more control of the regular army, appointing Iraq war vets to key posts, expanding counterintelligence matters, ramping up missile drone production, which is going to be hard because most of their facilities are gone. They are attacking ships to tighten the Hormuz grip. They're definitely doing that. We saw that recently. And expand battlefield to Red Sea. So, as Trump would say, they're begging for a deal. That's right. I'm kidding. But it just it just doesn't seem like the IRGC is they're going to change. If anything, they're way more. It seems like they're way worse than even the old Ayatollah was, who was terrible, who was a terrible murderer. But I want to get your thoughts on this. I mean, like, this is about to expire, and I get that the MOU doesn't matter anyway because it hasn't been enforced, and it's just a complete nonsense. But where do we go from here? I mean, if we're not willing to do sort of the things that we've talked about, like massively taking out infrastructure all over the country, decapitation strikes, those kind of things, which we think would at least put more pressure on them. I do think that we are willing to do the economic, pressure, but I mean, it's not the people at the IRGC, they'll find a way to, you know, get themselves paid and get equipment in and all the other stuff for themselves. They don't really care if their people suffer. So what are your thoughts here as we approach the end of this memorandum of understanding that a lot of people thought would be very successful, but was not?
13: Well, my overall thoughts are this. America won the first month. Clearly on the battlefield, we inflicted significant damage to Iran's military capability, and they inflicted minimal damage to the United States of American forces and to the forces of our allies. But after that first month, Iran has been gaining steam, and if you were scoring it on a scorecard, Iran's won since the first month of the war. And the reason that they have won is they've developed a strategy akin to what we saw in Vietnam. Just be patient, outlast them. It worked in Vietnam for the North Vietnamese and the Viet Cong. It worked in Afghanistan for the Taliban. And we'll see how it plays out. Now, in terms of our goals, we had three or four of them. One, nuclear. We haven't achieved that one. Two, keeping the Straits of Hormuz open. We haven't achieved that one. Three, cutting down on Iran's use of terrorist surrogates to inflict damage on American interest and interest of other innocents around the globe. We've possibly had some inway there, some headway, I should say, but we've not won that one. And then finally, toppling of the Iranian regime and replacing it with something that's much more reasonable, there's been no headway there. So we'll see how it plays out. But if the United States of America, our commander-in-chief, is unwilling to inflict the kind of pain that is necessary to change the mindset of the Iranian leadership, then they're just going to wear us out.
12: Yeah, I largely agree with that assessment. I would say the thing that we've done some significant damage to, they talked about there was a mass, they want, the Iranians were building a ballistic missile and drone shield that was so, it was going to be so big within about a year period, that, you know, it'd be hard for us to do offensive actions, because, I mean, you talk about 30,000 plus drones they were making and all this other stuff. So we have crippled them on that front, although that's one of the things that they didn't talk about much outside of the first few weeks of the war. So if you want to add that in, I feel like that one they've done a good job as far as like decreasing their manufacturing capacity when it comes to ballistic missiles and drones. They've done a good job on that. But again, like you said, that wasn't the main point of the war. The main point of the war was denuclearizing them at every level and then making sure that oil flowed smoothly. And so one of the things I have thought about, though, is Iran, in the short term, yes, like Iran can do a lot of, can create a lot of problems, can make things more expensive, etc. But the problem with Iran by trying to do this, they're playing the card that they wisely had not played that much over the last 47 years. Because what happens when you try to close a strait? Well, temporarily, that's going to cause a lot of problems. But you can always build pipelines. You can, like, you'll always find a way around it to where the strait's not relevant. Now, that might take a year or 18 months to do. But Iran, though, it's, if you're thinking, and they're thinking in terms of short-term strategy, okay, great. Short-term strategy, you can still cause a lot of issues as far as some energy disruption. But what's going to happen to Iran once the Strait of Hormuz is taken off the plate? They're not really going to have much of anything outside of that, because that was their biggest thing in their nuclear program. Even though it hasn't been fully dismantled, it's been significantly taken aback, at least for several years. So I think that's the problem with Iran. If you're thinking of in terms of the next couple of months and how this could affect the midterms, I mean, you never know how people are going to vote. Maybe it will, maybe it won't, probably will be a net negative. I mean, that's reasonable. But I also think that the Iranians, by continuing to do this, they have to realize that the history of the world is that when you try to create an area where people can't get around it and people can't like go through it, they'll eventually find a way to where that area is not relevant. I mean, we did that with the Panama Canal, to where we don't have to go across the South America every time we're trying to get supplies through. I mean, Columbus, he was trying to get another route to India, didn't get to India, but you could discover the New World. So in the long term, though, if Iran plays this, their hand, it does seem like they're only going to be able to play it for a certain period of time, because eventually pipelines get built, different ways get moved. Like, this is not the only way to get oil to other places. And I wish they would have done this years ago, so Iran would never have had this card. But what do you think about that? Like, short term, very effective for Iran. Long term, I don't think this is an effective way, because eventually people will get around it.
13: Well, let's look at the Iranian strategy of waiting us out and inflicting economic damage on the United States. Since Donald Trump's inauguration, gasoline prices are up over 40%. The bulk of that has occurred because of the decrease in oil that's being transported out of the Persian Gulf nations. Long term, you're right about the pipelines, but the pipelines are virtually indefensible. And Iran can take them out anytime they want, and if they do, then that's 6 to 8 million barrels of oil a day that is no longer being transported out of the Persian Gulf countries. So, you know, Iran's got a lot of options, but the real key is whether Donald Trump is going to be able to inspire the American people to be supportive and persistent in engaging with the country of Iran for a variety of good reasons over the next 2.5 years, and certainly through November of 2026 when we have the midterm elections. And that's always a question. And the gamble with Iran that they're taking is that they're going to help the Democrats take the House and take the Senate in November, at which point a lot of Donald Trump's agenda items will be dead in the water. He'll be pretty much reduced to two things. One, defending all the impeachment efforts and all the other efforts of the House and Senate to strip him of any kind of success. And two, the survivability of his executive orders in the judicial system.
12: Yeah, I mean, I think the House is way more at risk than the Senate. I mean, we saw this in 2018 when the Democrats took like a lot of seats in the House. We picked up we actually picked up seats in the Senate, and the seats we're defending are mostly in red areas. So I'm not as worried about the Senate as some other people are. I think that's more of a red herring, but I do think that losing the House is a really big deal. That's a problem. We don't want to do that. But yeah, I think to get the American people on board, I think I think it's part of how you sell it. Like, if you try to sell it as this is a 4 to 6 week thing and then it's not, people are going to get mad at you. If you sell at the beginning, like, look, this is really important. We don't want a nuclear armed Iran. We're not sure how long this will last, but we want the American people to know we're going to see it through. And however long it lasts, we've got to get it done. We can't have nuclear weapons aimed at our shores, and we can't have our, if you think that a slight increase in gas prices for several months or maybe even a year is as big a deal as if, you know, a nuclear bomb goes off in the Middle East, then you're an idiot. So that's what I think, that's how you have to sell the situation. And I used to tell us this in law. I had a buddy who used to say, Chris, when you're talking to clients, you need to undersell, because that way, if you do a good job, like, great, you know, like, yeah, they're really happy. But if you oversell, you're like, even if you do an amazing job, well, all you ever did was achieve what you thought you could do at sort of the end of it. It's like, so I think that's what happens. I think Trump has a natural way of being a marketer, and that works in a lot of ways. It works for a lot of reasons, and it's good for campaigns. But I think that type of language, when you're dealing with something like this, it's a little more sensitive. I think it's better to say, you know, we don't know. It could be, we're gonna figure it out. We're going to do what's necessary. This is too important for the future of the country. And then if you get it done in a couple months and everyone's like, yeah, that was a lot shorter than I thought it would be done, like, you know. But if you say 4 to 6 weeks and now you're on month six, that's the problem. So I think some of this is messaging. Some of this is America has hangover from the long wars in Iraq and Afghanistan. And some of it is just a lot of people are short-sighted and they only care about, oh my gosh, I'm paying an extra $30 a month on gas. And it's like, oh my, that's terrible. But, you know, it is what it is. People vote on a lot of dumb things. But, you know, if you want the communists to win, I don't know what to tell you. Those people need to look at the big issues. All right, let's take a quick break. We'll be right back.
0: WVN.
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10: 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I think everybody's heard me say the words Express Bath on this radio station. 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

0: You're listening to Daily Controversy on WVNN. We have Congressman Mo Brooks on the line. Well, something the media is talking about is that there's been some complaining, I guess, on some of these ships because of the long deployment. And I can't, and like, it just bothers me a lot because, look, being overseas in a combat zone is not fun. It never is. I had three cousins. All of them served in either Iraq and Afghanistan, especially the ones that served in the early days when there was no hot food. You had to make your own toilet. You're getting shot at all the time. And those guys, I don't remember them complaining ever. And then you got these people on carrier groups like, oh, it's been over 6 months. Oh, I want to, like, you know, the it's like we don't have everything that we had at the beginning. And it's like, so you signed up for the military. I mean, I remember talking to my granddad who served in the Battle of the Bulge and like was there after D-Day and people were freezing and 50% of his unit was died or injured. And I recall him ever complaining about it. And I'm just like, this really bothers me. And it's fine. Like, look, things are hard. I get you missing some, you miss home. Great. I understand that. But to me, like the fact that this is getting reported that some moms went over to the media is like, oh, my little angel, he's not allowed to play Xbox when he's, I was like, are you kidding me? And so I don't have a problem if people disagree on the war. I respect that, but this is pathetic. And I know it's not 95% of our soldiers are doing that. It's 5% of the people that shouldn't have got through. But I'm just sorry. I'm like, you're in the military. Like, this is, it's not supposed to be fun. You're serving your country. And anyway, I just want to get your thoughts on that.
1: Well, twofold. Once again, first, there is no country on earth that treats its military personnel, active and retired, as financially generously as does the United States of America. No one comes close to spending as much money on personnel as we do. And that's the right position for the country to have. We should be treating our military personnel, active and retired, well, because the sacrifice is at their risk for us. Second, the military personnel who are complaining about their circumstances ought to be discharged, fired. They ought to be out if the military can determine who it is. If you can't be tough, and you have to be tough when you're in fighting circumstances, and we are at war with Iran, if you're going to lower morale by publicly complaining about the conditions in which you are expected to fight, then you ought to be gone.
0: Yeah, I completely agree with you. I mean, this is a problem. Like when my cousins were over there, they didn't have cell phones or anything where they could go and text back home and be like, you know, this is really, I'm really sad and this is hard and like, okay, well, I mean, it's fine. If you want to complain to somebody you trust, that's perfectly fine. You can do that. But then for them to go to the media and complain to the media in a way, like you said, to destroy morale, I mean, it's pathetic. And the people who are most angry about this are veterans. Veterans who went through like infinitely harder circumstances than being on a boat for 9 months, who were injured, saw their friends die, all this kind of stuff. And they're like, oh, well, you know, we don't like the food here. I'm just we got to do a better job of sorting out who we take. And like people are like, oh, Pete Hegseth is purging the military. Well, he's done a great job of that, but we need to do a better job. We got to get people out quickly as possible. If they can't handle it, they don't need to be there. So should we just have that attitude? I mean, I think that's fair.
1: Oh, absolutely. And we ought to let some of these folks in the Navy hear what Marines and Army personnel say about these complaints. You want to be in a tough circumstance? Compare being on an aircraft carrier that rarely comes under fire, where there are no military casualties, at least not in a long, long time, versus grunts in trenches on the front lines, Marine personnel or SEALs or Delta Force people.
0: Yeah, I completely agree. It's just pathetic. I mean, like, I just think at this point, I mean, we shouldn't have to have a rule where, like, hey, we're going to have to not, we're going to have to restrict cell phone usage. Like, we're going to have to treat you like children. And even though it's like 5% of the people doing it, it's going to make it hard for everyone. But like you said, like, one of the most important things in war is morale. You definitely, it's already not a popular war, and now you're doing this, and it's causing a lot of other issues. So I'm pretty sure Hegseth strikes me as the kind of guy that will look into this and will address the issue. He's a combat veteran. He saw a lot of action. He's not someone that was divorced from the cost of warfare, and he's seen it. So I do think that we need to find out who did this, and we need to discharge them, and they need to get dishonorable discharges, and we need to make, and they're the ones that shouldn't be getting any of the benefits that all the other ones are going to get, because the ones that are doing their job, I know it's not fun, and I have extreme empathy for those people, but I have zero empathy for the people going to the New York Times saying, oh my gosh, the food is just not as delicious as I thought it would be. It's like, you signed up for the military. What are you doing? But it's the world we're in, I guess. All right, let's take a quick break.
1: Driving in the trenches, eating MREs regularly, day in and day out, breakfast, lunch, and dinner.
0: Yeah, exactly. It's way worse. All right, let's take a quick break.
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3: Fox News, I'm John Saucier. White House officials in the Middle East speaking with Hamas in Egypt, trying to ease the tension between them and Israel in hopes that both sides cooperate towards peace in the Middle East. U.S. Special Envoy Jared Kushner tells Fox he's hopeful Hamas is genuine in their willingness to come to a place of understanding.
4: They said all the right things, and so we're going to give them a chance to perform, but it's going to have to be based on actions and steps. And I hope it will be true.
3: The United States wants to put more economic pressure on Iran. Energy Secretary Chris Wright telling Fox there will be an impact on energy prices in the short term, but he believes it will begin to come down when this conflict finally ends.
5: We're fixing a 47-year-old problem with this government in Iran and the threat of nuclear weapons, but it does cause some disruption in the short term. Mm-hmm. But President Trump's policies have made us ready for that disruption.
3: AAA reports the average price of gas in the U.S. is just over $4 per gallon. 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
6: 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I think everybody's heard me say the words Express Bath on this radio station. 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

0: You're listening to Daily Controversy on WVNN. We have Congressman Mo Brooks on the line. This Breitbart story, which doesn't surprise me, it says UK Prime Minister Andy Burnham duped by hoax White House messages. That's right. The new UK Prime Minister has been left red-faced and embarrassed by a hoaxer posing as the chief of staff to U.S. President Donald Trump, who, quote, tricked him into exchanging messages in a major security breach. So think about this. Democrats or Labour Party, they're basically the same. I mean, the DNC also got tricked out of $29,000 because somebody pretended to be the chair early on. You don't really see this at the RNC or the Republicans get. It's not that there aren't, you know, scams. But this happens really frequently for the Democrats, and it's because they believe everything and they're stupid. All right. It says Downing Street has declined to comment on the illicit cyber intrusion. The outlet revealed officials said Burnham, who's a socialist, a former regional mayor gifted the national leadership by his left-wing Labour Party comrades, communicated with hoaxer claiming to be White House Chief of Staff Susie Wiles before becoming suspicious that the contact was illegitimate and claimed only a few messages were exchanged. That'd be only gave, like, the nuclear codes, that's all. Wiles, a key Trump ally, was previously among those charged by a cyber espionage unit associated with the Iran Revolutionary Guards, a powerful branch of forces. This is not the first time a global political figure has been duped by cyber imposters. It says in 2024, the UK Foreign Office confirmed two government ministers were another Labour Party, who are also idiots, were tricked by an imposter posing as the former Ukrainian President Petro Poroshenko. And it says a couple other ones. It says in 2022, left-wing horror author Stephen King fell for a Russian prankster posing as Ukrainian President Vladimir Zelensky, who hooked him into praising Nazi collaborator Stephen Bandera. Oh boy, King's misstep with the prankster came after he raged on Twitter against conservatives following the Supreme Court decision in Roe v. Wade. Okay. All right. Look, this can happen. This can happen to both sides, but it does seem to happen more on the left than the right. What? How does this happen so frequently? Like, I assume there are protocols when you're dealing with a high member of a foreign government to another government, and that people just aren't following those protocols. It does seem to me that maybe the people on the left are not the brightest stars in the sky. But what are your thoughts?
1: Well, the internet is ready made for fooling people, for tricking people, for fraud, for even coercion, and it's full of false information. So my position has always been to take whatever I see in the internet, whether it be an email or a text on my phone or articles, take it with a large grain of salt. If it's important to you, verify it. Go to the source. A lot of people
0: don't. I completely agree.
1: And as a result, a lot of scams are successful.
0: Yeah, but I'm just curious why we see this happening to the DNC, and I didn't really see this happen to the RNC. At least I couldn't find anything in 10 years. Now, people can hack into anything. They certainly can. That's different, but there's a couple other with the DNC. A lot of people clicked on links, which basically stole a bunch of private data. And I'm just like, you're familiar with the RNC, and I'm sure the RNC has protocols. I'm sure there were protocols when you were in Congress, so that you would be careful about where information went. Is it just that some people don't think that they should go through like the protocols, or they're just lazy? I mean, what's going on here? I'm just curious from your vast experience in this.
1: Some people are naturally, foolishly too trusting. Simple as that.
0: Yeah. Well. Democrats, that would make a lot of sense, honestly, if that's the situation. And also, but doesn't it kind of relate to the idea, like, the Democratic Party wants to abolish ICE, which they're like, we'll just bring back the INS or whatever it was for 2003, which basically did the same thing. But the thing that they're getting the least criticism on, because they're talking about getting rid of the president and the Senate and all kinds of freedom. It's like Medicare for All, like their own estimates, which I think are way under, say that Medicare for All would cost $35 trillion extra over 10 years. And that's on top of the fact that we're already putting $2 to $3 trillion a year in debt. And like you ask these people, well, where are you going to get the money? Because even if you took all the money of every, let's say you took the money, 100% of the earnings of every American that makes more than $200,000 a year, you still wouldn't have the money to pay for Medicare for all. Like it, you still wouldn't get it. Even if, and even the middle class, you wouldn't get that. You still, if you still

0: problem. Sorry about that. We got a quick... So, Congressman Brooks, why do you think there's so... Like, the Democrats just seem unable to understand how math works? Because none of the programs they're trying to push will actually work. Or they don't have the money for them.
1: Well, let me go back to 2018 when Nancy Pelosi recaptured the House of Representatives beginning January of 2019. I can't remember if it was the chairman of the Budget Committee or the chairman of the Appropriations Committee, but he publicly admonished the Democrat members of his committee to don't worry about any spending limitations, to spend whatever you want, whatever you think will do, whatever it is the Democrats want to do, and they'll come up with the money. And all they do is borrow more money. All they do is they just change entries on a computer screen and then spend it. And that's why we have a $40 trillion debt. That's why the 10-year Treasury bill is approaching 5%. The 30-year Treasury bill is already over 5%. And for anyone who wants to do the math, if you refinance a total of $40 trillion at 5%, that's $2 trillion in interest payments, and it has to come from someplace. But the Democrats, for whatever reason, have lost their minds when it comes to basic economic principles or to the concept of actually having to pay back the money that you have loaned. They don't think there's a problem with that. And so if they can spend more money on Medicare, since that's the specific program you brought up, that might get them more votes in the next election cycle, their instructions are to do it and just the future be damned about the consequences of a potential United States of America national debilitating insolvency and bankruptcy.
0: I mean, doesn't this all go down to, like, our founders wanted an informed populace that would be voting, and they also wanted people with skin in the game to be voting? Like, you know, if you've never contributed to the economy in any way, shape, or form, it seems kind of ridiculous that you have the same vote as people that have their entire life or who served in the military. I mean, it just seems wrong that people that have been on welfare for 30 years, especially you talk about these able-bodied men, and their vote counts just as much as your vote or my vote, and we've worked our whole lives. And so is this the end result of a voting system which just says if you're 18 and you have a pulse, you should vote? I mean, I really think that if you told the founders that they would say that was ridiculous, but I don't know how you fix it. But isn't that part of the problem here, that people can just vote to get more free stuff even if they're not contributing?
1: Absolutely. There are a bunch of people out there who are basically moochers. They don't want to work for a living. They'd much rather vote for a living. And then you've got a group of politicians who will do whatever it takes to get that block vote of those moochers. And sometimes the vote of those moochers combined with some others result in a majority and they get elected. And that's one of the reasons why we have a $40 trillion total accumulated debt. And it's economic insanity. And it's only a matter of time. I don't know what the triggering event is going to be, but it's going to be very, very difficult for the United States of America to avoid going through a debilitating national insolvency and bankruptcy.
0: Yeah, I don't know that we have enough voters that care enough about the country to learn about the issues, to understand how math works, to understand supply and demand. I mean, if we had 55% of voters that did it and 45% that didn't, we would be fine. We would be absolutely fine. But I don't think the overwhelming majority of voters, some even in our party, I'm not going to lie, most in our party are good, but some aren't. And they just like, no, you can't take this stuff away. I was like, well, I mean, like, money, we can't just print more money. I mean, that's what we did in COVID. Look at and now these people are complaining about affordability. I'm like, well, yeah, we told you that shutting down the government would be dumb because we do that, you're going to be dealing with inflation, significant inflation for the next, 10 years. And people were like, no, it'll be fine. We'll just do it. And, you know, people, if they don't want to do math, that's fine. But reality always ends up winning. Reality will always win. Emotions may win the day in a voting booth, but reality is going to hit all of us, and it'll hit us hard, and it'll hit us very, very hard at some point. And, you know, these people, their lives are completely destroyed by the reality hitting because of economic depression. it'll be their own fault because they were too stupid to care and they didn't love the country enough because they cared more about whatever frivolous endeavor they were worrying about than loving the country that their ancestors fought and died for. But it is what it is. Let's take a quick break. We'll be right back.
2: 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They build a plan that keeps bugs, ants, spiders, and even termites away long term. Their technicians are professional, thorough, and they treat your home as if it was their own home. And I love the way they come and take care of it and how I never see bugs in my home anymore since Jared and his team at Scout Pest Control have come and taken care of it for me. I've called them and used them at the office as well. So if you're tired of dealing with bugs, it's time to call the pros I trust. Just

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1: I do like one does not make peace with their enemy. 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It's similar to what I've been saying. 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But of course, that's difficult. And it seems like people in this country, our country as a whole, doesn't really want to make the sacrifices to get that done, which puts Trump in a tough position.
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2: Or leave an Indiana Fever versus Atlanta Dream NBA game in Atlanta. It says Casey Thomason and daughter Annie sat courtside wearing shirts supporting Sophie Cunningham in the efforts to keep women's sports female. I know that's controversial. One of the star-spangled XXXY. The other Riley Gaines design said XX for the girls. Again, not inflammatory. Innocuous. A security guard approached and said other fans found the shirts offensive and gave them a choice. Put on a free Atlanta Dreams Wellness and Health Night shirt or be escorted out. And they ask if biology and science is offensive, but they comply so they can watch the last few minutes. Like, if that ever happens, people, just leave. Just leave. And then talk to a media personality or an attorney. Like, do it that way. That's what I would do. The mother believes a courtside fan in a Protect Trans Right shirt complained. A lot of those Protect Trans Right shirts have, like, a knife on them, which, I don't know. It seems like that would be offensive, but maybe that's just me. That fan later mockingly praised the covered shirts. Arena rules banned derogatory or indecent clothing, but security never cited those, only that shirts were offensive. And so this mom and daughter had, basically, your free speech is not allowed. And look, I get that, hey, if you're at a place, they can set the rules. But what they can't do is they can't set rules and then enforce them in a way that doesn't go with what they're telling people as far as people they're selling tickets to. It seems really dumb because a large portion of fans are there to see Sophie Cunningham. She's a big star like Caitlin Clark. And the two biggest stars in the WNBA, the two biggest revenue generators, are being viciously attacked. The league doesn't promote them. They also have shut down some of the social media related to Sophie Cunningham. And it seems like this is because we got white straight girls, white heterosexual girls in a league that is openly, this is not me saying this, mostly African-American lesbians. I mean, that's just the fact. It is what it is. Even the league says that. So I just want to get your thoughts on this. What's going on here? And can they enforce the rules in this kind of way? I mean, there has to be some legal remedy here.
3: Well, I've got two or three different thoughts. First, this is a commercial enterprise. It's a quote-unquote private event. I mean, you can only be there by going through these requirements. The general public's not allowed to get in unless they, for example, buy tickets and agree to the terms and conditions of those tickets. So the WNBA, they can effectively control speech if they want to, and that's legal on their property at their commercial events. But second, it sure is dumb for them to be science deniers. And can you imagine how LeBron James would do in the WNBA? And I mean, it's crazy. It's a women's league, and people are watching it because it's a women's league. It's not something that men should be allowed to play in, and that should be a real simple concept for them to understand. And let's just look at it athletically, and I've played a lot of athletics, I guess, for about 60 years, and can you name a single athletic activity, running, short distance, long distance, weightlifting, jumping, height, what have you, in which women hold the world record versus men? And the answer is no.
2: And well, and to is nagging an athletic event? I'm just kidding.
3: Well, make up for anyone to think that this can continue to be a women's league if you allow biological males to compete is just biologically stupid, okay? And the third thing is, in this particular instance that you brought up, it does not appear that the ladies violated the terms and conditions by which they bought their ticket. Certain kinds of speech are prohibited, and where

0: a T-shirt that says XX line YY, that is not in violation of the speech restraints that the WNBA or the Atlanta Dream imposed on those ticket holders. And so these ladies, they'd have a cause of action if they wanted to and if they had in fact been expelled. Now, they had to put other shirts over their XXYY. Guys are guys, gals are gals T-shirts. And probably in retrospect, if you know, if it hadn't been overtime, and it was a great game, by the way, between the Indiana Fever and the Atlanta Dream, and the Fever with Caitlin Clark and Sophie Cunningham and a bunch of other really good ball players, they won. But if they had been smart and they're looking just for the PR, they were on the second row. They'd have pitched a fit. It would have gotten on camera. Perhaps even go on the court where the security personnel are trying to chase them down as they're brandishing their XXYY shirts, or maybe even get into a fetal position and make them be carried off on camera. Boy, that would have highlighted bad news for the WNBA, and maybe the WNBA would start having greater respect for their fans and also for science.
1: I think the problem is WNBA has no profit incentive because they've never made a profit in 27 years. They have been subsidized by the NBA. It doesn't matter how much money the league loses. They'll always be subsidized by the NBA. They are doing better. They're still not making a profit. But there's no other business that I can think of that has failed to make a profit for 27 years that still exists. I guess the thing that bothers me is that when you take away business motive, like what you're talking about, it's a dumb business decision. Well, when the WNBA has, there's no business motive in the true sense, because even if they lose $500 million, they'll still be, the NBA can cover it. Isn't that the problem when we don't let businesses succeed or fail on their own? And like, if you subsidize things like this, it's going to be terrible, basically.
0: I think
1: that has been like the issue. I agree with every one of your points, though. I mean, it's so dumb. You're talking about 30 to 50% of the fans that are coming there are coming only to see Sophie Cunningham or Caitlin Clark. They've had a 15% increase in sales from last year, and last year was a big year for them. They're coming closer to making a profit. But eventually, if you continue to do this, if you allow your best players to get destroyed violently on the court and then you don't call fouls, eventually they're just going to stop, because European leagues could pay Caitlin Clark and Sophie Cunningham 5 times more or 10 times more than they're being paid right now, and they'll make sure that they're protected and they're not getting killed. So, I mean, it's completely insane, and I hope that they make better decisions, but I don't know. All right, well, thank you so much, Congressman Brooks. We really appreciate it. We will see all of you tomorrow.
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3: There is a back channel with Iran. I'm Jack Callahan, Fox News. On the day the 60-day ceasefire agreement with Iran ended, President Trump, in an interview with Fox News, confirming there are conversations going on with Iran's Revolutionary Guard. Mideast envoy Jared Kushner telling Fox's Trey Yingst they've been productive.
4: There's really not a lot of trust between America and Iran after all these years of not having these relations and dialogues. But obviously they're engaging in a very strong way, and that's quite positive, but we're not there yet on an understanding, and President Trump's going to be very patient. He doesn't want to rush to a deal. He'll make the right deal when the right deal is ready.
3: The president telling reporters in the Oval Office this afternoon Iran wants to make a deal, just not the kind of deal he feels is necessary. Envoy Kushner also met with Israel's Prime Minister Netanyahu today to talk about the possibility of Israel withdrawing its remaining troops from Gaza. Judge will consider throwing out state murder charges against Luigi Mangione, who's admitted that he killed United Healthcare CEO Brian Thompson. Last week, Mangione pled guilty to federal charges related to Thompson's murder. His attorneys argue trying him at the state level would amount to double jeopardy. Nearly 30 years after rapper Tupac Shakur was killed in a drive-by shooting, the trial of the alleged mastermind has begun, based on details in his own memoir.
5: Dwayne Keefe D. Davis is alleged to have orchestrated the shooting in 1996. Prosecutors say he didn't pull the trigger himself. Chief Deputy District Attorney Binu Pullal explains Davis's own memoir details the shooting.
6: Dwayne Davis made sure that the shooters were armed and ready to execute their revenge.
5: The 63-year-old faces one charge of murder with a deadly weapon with intent to promote a criminal gang. He has pleaded not guilty and said the memoir was written by a ghostwriter and he never read it.
3: Fox's Michelle Polino. 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
3: Opening statements begin tomorrow in the trial against Meta, accused of addicting content aimed at young users.
13: The attorneys general of California, Colorado, Kentucky, and New Jersey claim that Meta deliberately made its Instagram and Facebook platforms harmfully addictive for children. They want the judge to impose a long list of restrictions on how the platforms operate for minors, as well as up to $1.4 trillion in penalties. Meta says, quote, rather than sticking to the facts or the law, the states have instead decided to chase an outlandish payout. We stand by our record of creating strong protections for teens.
3: Ashley Webster of the Fox Business Network. The Trump administration has ordered a temporary halt to border construction projects in the Big Bend National Park in Texas. Opponents say it's spoiling a pristine environment where the natural terrain deters illegal immigration. The search for two young girls apparently kidnapped in Atlanta has a happy ending.
14: Atlanta police said 4-year-old Zola and 11-month-old Nora Cooper were found in an area neighborhood. The girls were not hurt, but the babysitter, Lakeisha Brown, has been arrested. Atlanta Police Lieutenant Christopher Butler said the arrest was made after officers got a tip from a property owner.
15: About a female staying in a trailer. That's when our fugitive unit acted on that information. And we're able to hear a baby crying from that trailer.
14: Police said Brown, who gained the girl's mother's trust, was involved in a kidnapping case a few years ago in Alabama, where Brown has an active warrant for a failure to appear in court. Gernal Scott, Fox News.
3: Wall Street closed lower for the second straight session, the Dow losing 272 points, NASDAQ dropped 84, the S&P 500 down 40. I'm Jack Callahan. This is Fox News.
16: This is your roving reporter talking to people on the street. 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
36: First came, where in the world is Carmen Sandiego? Then, where's Waldo? Now, we've got a new game to play. Bumco presents, just where the heck is Mitch McConnell? No one's seen Mitch since the middle of June. Some say he's hiding out. Others say,
37: it's kick the bucket, run down the curtain, and join the choir invisible.
36: What do you say?
38: I believe he was eaten by wolves.
36: Oh, he might have been abducted by aliens.
39: I think he's been kidnapped and being held as a sex slave by Elizabeth Warren.
40: That's just nasty.
38: Has anybody checked the bottom of that reflecting pool?
36: Just where in the heck is Mitch McConnell?
41: Has anybody asked Hillary Clinton?
42: Oh my goodness.
36: Ooh, that took a dark turn. Get your copy today and play at your own risk. And if you find Mitch,
39: I'd keep it to myself.
36: Where in the world is Mitch McConnell? From Bumco.
43: These people are crazy.
36: This is your roving reporter, and today I'm talking with a man who does not care. How are you, sir?
38: I don't care, man.
36: You don't care?
38: No, man.
36: Not even a little bit?
38: Nope.
36: Then it would do me no good to talk to you about David Ernest.
38: You mean the money man with the money plan?
36: I thought you didn't care.
38: I don't, but I do care about David Ernest because I want to retire someday. 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
36: It's sounding more and more like you care.
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38: And those last four digits spell out the word safe.
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36: Very good.
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36: Well, frankly, I don't care.
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45: 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I'm looking across here, and it's not David Ernest. I understand he is on a fact-finding mission somewhere near the ocean, but here, holding up his end of the deal, ladies and gentlemen, it's Chauffeur Sarah.
46: Hi.
45: Hey, we have not done this in a while. We were just talking about that. I know it's been a little bit here, but
46: it has been just a little bit.
45: There you are now, and the reason you're there is you've sort of transitioned, and I know when you say that these days, that means a wardrobe change, but what you have done, you have sort of moved over from what you were doing, and we can talk about that if you like, to something new. You're more of a full-time employee over there at Earnest Financial.
46: That's right. I've moved from just once a week to all 5 days, full time. It's great. I'm really excited about it.
45: Well, there you go. And so you're going to be doing this a lot more. It could be with me. We really need to get Princess Leah back in here. We had a good time. Remember when we did the ladies' night? Remember?
46: Oh, that was great.
45: That was fun. As a matter of fact, we may start using that as the theme for when you make an appearance, because it always dresses the place up dramatically to have a woman's touch on the program. And so you're full time over there at Earnest Financial now at the office. Is there still a little restaurant down the sidewalk, or they have another?
46: There is.
45: What's down there now?
46: There's a really good Mexican restaurant just a few office buildings down.
45: You want to say the name of it, or because I might want to go out there and try it out?
46: I can't remember what the name of it is.
45: It's the Secret Mexican Restaurant. We went to one the other day, but we were just out. I so rarely get out these days. And we loaded my mom and dad and me up in the vehicle. And Donald jumped in the driver's seat and went up the road. I'm not even going to say where, because I don't want to hurt anybody's feelings. But we went to a Mexican place, and we had been there. We went on about how great it was, went in there. It wasn't that great.
0: Ugh.
45: It was a letdown. And we were talking about that. And it's nice when you find a place where you like to go, but then you go one time and it's not good. And that just kind of blows everything up, you know?
46: Yeah, absolutely.
45: That could be kind of like your financial situation. You know, you got somebody that looks after your money, and that one time something happens and you're like, man, I'm not real happy with this anymore. Well, if that's happened to you, I know some folks. Do you want to tell us about Earnest Financial?
46: Yeah, you can visit us online at retirewithearnest.com or call toll free 833-596-7233. And the one thing we will do is we will keep your money safe. And those last four digits in our toll-free number spell out the word safe.
0: Wow.
46: So call us and come see us.
45: Kind of help you remember the phone number.
46: Absolutely.
45: And you talked about the website. Maybe you didn't. But if you didn't, I will. It's retirewithearnest.com. And I'm ashamed to say I have not looked at it lately. Is there anything neat on there? Are there pictures on there of all the gang and everything?
46: Yeah, I'm not sure if there's a picture of me yet. We probably need to work on getting that up and going so everybody can see what Chauffeur Sarah looks like. But there's definitely pictures of Leah and David Earnest himself and lots of fun facts about them and information about what you will get when you come and visit us. So it's a good website. Go check it out.
45: Now, back in the radio days, what we used to do is we would get out if we had a good crew, or sometimes they'd just, you know, have one person that they would do it for. Actually, they'd do it for everybody, but it was just one picture or a headshot, as they call it. That's not just in the spy movies anymore. It's like, you know, they do a picture and you get to take it out with you and sign autographs. I know this sounds kind of corny, but I've got an idea for a picture for us like that. And it would be, since we've got Princess Leah, it would be Star Wars themed.
46: I knew you were going that direction.
45: How did you know that?
46: I have no idea.
45: I always thought it'd be cute to do. They had her as Princess Leia, and then we've got Too Tall Matthew. I figure we could let him be Chewbacca, and maybe have David could be like Han Solo, and I'm trying to figure out some way where I would be there, and you really wouldn't see my face, but you'd know I was there.
46: You need to be Darth Vader. Then we can cover your face.
45: That is a great idea. I have a mask and everything. I've got one sitting up here in my collection, and it's got a little box that hangs down from the bottom of the mask, and it'll do the breathing thing. When you turn on, it'll breathe and you can talk through it. It's really funny. Maybe it could be like a collector's item someday. People would be out there and they could, I got my picture. Have you got one? No, I haven't. But David's always talking about us getting out and going somewhere. We would have something to give to people when they show up.
46: I think that's a great idea. We should go with it.
45: It'd be a lot of fun. And let's see, everybody's got a nickname. We talk about Princess Leah and Too Tall Matthew. Well, she's just Princess Leah and he's too tall. And we called you Chauffeur Sarah. Sure. And that's because you just take people everywhere, especially the young kids. Your children, of course, Farquhar, Oswalt, and Rebecca of Sunnybrook Farm. Yeah, those are your kids. You got two boys and a girl, right?
46: That's right.
45: They're a good bit older than the last time.
46: They are. They're growing. Yeah. You know, it's funny that happens when they eat and work out and do sports. They grow.
45: I actually got
46: one that's about to start driving
45: next week.
0: What?
46: Yep. He gets his license next week. He'll be 16.
45: Wow. And we'll see, that's why, because you're only like 24. So how could you have a child almost grown like that?
46: You start early.
45: I guess so. David's always talking about the grandkids and everything. So what you got planned for the birthday? Any party ideas or?
46: Nothing big yet. We're working on trying to figure out a car, but it's in the works. You know, it's kind of hard these days. My husband and I realized a few days ago that we're going to have to buy 3 cars in the next 6 years. So it's kind of that's kind of in the works, but we're going to go this weekend. We're going to go away and spend a few days out of town and kind of celebrate with him then. It'll be a busy week because he's doing sports all summer. So, you know, on that kind of actual birthday, he'll be busy doing football and other things. Yeah. So we're going to celebrate him this weekend.
45: Okay. Well, now here's an idea. You could get on a game show and win a lot of money. Maybe you win a car, or you could go down to the casino and maybe you'll win a car down there. They give cars away at the casino sometimes.
46: There you go. I never even looked into that.
45: Or have the kids' ancestry checked. Your ancestry. Maybe there's like a rich uncle in your family somewhere that you don't know about. Maybe he would help out. The kids, I know they got to have the phones and they got to have the right shoes and then they got to have a car.
46: You don't want to get them something too nice, though. I feel I'm a firm believer in when you're young, you need to have something that you can move up from in time. So
45: yeah, and give you the incentive.
46: Absolutely.
45: To work towards that.
46: Yes.
45: And speaking of the incentive, everybody wants to retire at some point. A lot of people, that's all they're looking for. Some people, they don't want to retire. They just want to work till, you know, they drop. That's fine too. But some folks just want to get their 25 years in and, you know, go home or get in the RV and go camping, that kind of thing.
46: Yeah.
45: And you need somebody to help you do that. And you and I both know the name I'm thinking of.
46: David Ernest. The trustworthy fellow.
45: He is the man, or actually the money man with the money plan. And how long has he been doing this now?
46: Oh my gosh. He started when I was 2. So he's been doing it for about 40 years. In addition to his other job, you know, that he did for about 25 years on top of this. But yeah,
45: now,
46: he's the go-to. He's the go-to for financial decisions and investments. And
45: now the other thing that he did was, is this when he was like a medic, a paramedic or?
46: So he was a paramedic before I was born. He did that throughout college. And then he was a lab technologist for about 25 years. He worked nights, so he would go do that. And then on his off week, he would focus on his company that he has now. He was a pretty busy fellow, but very wise.
45: He knows all about money now. And I always tell people that if you go and sit down with David just for, I don't know, 30 minutes, one thing is for sure, you're probably going to be eating something because that guy, he loves to eat. And we'll talk more about that in a minute. But if you sit down and talk with him for 30 minutes, you'll know more about your money and what it can do for you than you ever thought possible. I mean, he's just that tuned into it, knowing exactly what your money can do and the things that you can do with your money to make it do these things for you.
46: Right. And it's the way you manage the money that you have. That's what he's always taught me. You know, it's not about having this big number, but knowing how to save and put money away in ways that will benefit you down the road.
45: He was telling me, it's not been too long ago, that bonuses are just like through the roof now. And so that's the thing. You bring your money, and when you put your money in there, they give you some money. They give you some bonuses.
46: Yeah.
45: And after that's been in there for a while, you could actually take that out and put it back in and get rebonused. So it's like making a cake. You know, you put all the right stuff in and mixed up, and it starts getting bigger and bigger. And pretty soon you got this big old beautiful cake. And when you retire, it's time to eat the cake. And he's sort of the financial baker in your life, I guess you could say.
46: Yeah, I like that analogy.
45: How about that? I came up with that just by myself there, just on the 2 brain cells I got left, rubbing them together.
46: No.
45: So when you were growing up, it was you, 2 Tall Matthew. You were the 2. It's not like Happy Days. You remember when they had, you probably don't remember because that's kind of before your time, Happy Days was. I know it was on probably when you were.
46: He was on Nick at Night, I think.
45: Uh-huh. Well, you remember Chuck?
46: I'm sure I know what the character looks like. I'm just not sure who the actor
45: The Cunninghams had another son named Chuck, and he was this basketball player. He was going to go away to college. Well, after about 1 or 2 seasons, Chuck just like vanished. Never heard about Chuck again. So,
46: you got fired.
45: Yeah, he got sent to...
46: He got cut.
45: He got sent to TV land somewhere out there. Or actually, he was kidnapped by aliens. I don't know how that happened or not. But it's just you and Too Tall Matthew. And he's the older one, right?
46: He is.
45: Well, so did you keep him straight in those days? Or was he always picking on you? Or?
46: I don't think there was ever any keeping him straight.
45: Did you have to smack him around?
46: Yeah, I mean, we the normal, you know, sibling rivalry and normal picking on each other type thing. But yeah.
45: I have a younger brother and nobody could pick on him but me. I didn't abuse him or beat him up. I was just aggravating.
46: Oh, yeah.
45: You know, just kind of.
46: That's pretty common in my house now. I witness it.
45: Kind of like, I'm not touching you. Yep. I'm not that kind of thing, you know. Mm-hmm. Well, I took my lunch to school. I was not ever a picky eater, but it's hard not to be picky sometimes when the government is buying your food. There were some things I just did not care for, and you got to eat. So I took my lunch to school. And so we came in one afternoon, and I had this lunchbox. I think I've told this story on the show before. I had this lunchbox, and it looked like a mailbox. I had a healthy appetite as a young man. And so I come in, and basically what's left of my lunchbox is a busted thermos and the handle that you carried on top of it. And this guy that was, I was always the big kid, you know, but this kid was bigger than me. And he starts rousting my brother on the school bus one day. And then he turns around, what you going to do? Well, hello, Mr. Lunchbox. I wore that kid out with that lunchbox.
46: Oh, no.
45: Oh, it looked like some sort of a gangster movie. He never did do that no more.
46: I'm sure.
45: Got a new lunchbox out of it, too. The little old ladies at the lunchroom would get so upset when they see me with my lunchbox. Baby, why don't you eat in here? And you know what? I'll tell you why. They put ketchup on the hot dogs.
46: Googly moogly. Oh, they didn't let you choose your condiments?
45: They didn't let you. They had no mustard. And then everybody went, what's wrong with that? I said, you just don't put ketchup on a hot dog. And then years later, it was one of the Dirty Harry movies, and he uses that line.
0: No, this stuff isn't getting to me. The shootings, the knifings, the beatings, old ladies being bashed in the head for their Social Security checks. That doesn't bother me a bit.
1: Come on, Harry, take it easy.
0: Corruption, apathy, and red tape. Nah, that doesn't bother me. But you know what does bother me?
1: What?
0: You know what makes me really sick to my stomach?
1: What?
0: It's watching you stuff your face with those hot dogs. Nobody, I mean nobody, puts ketchup on a hot dog.
45: That is true. That's why I took my lunch to school.
46: Love it. I feel like kids love ketchup. I've got one that literally will put ketchup even on vegetables. You know, that's the only way I can get her to eat. And so I let her put it on anything, but it's a bit much at times, you know.
45: Do you know that way back, I would say back in the, not the last century, but the one before that up in like 1898, they sold ketchup as medicine.
1: You got to be kidding.
45: I'll have to look it up and read it to you. Maybe we'll do that the second half
46: of
45: the program.
46: Is there a vinegar in it or something maybe that was healing?
45: I'll look it up and we'll have that in the first part of the next segment of the program. But and I love ketchup on my French fries, and let's see, what that's about all I like ketchup on, but just not on my hot dog.
46: Now I have to disagree. I do love ketchup on a hot dog, but I have to have mustard and ketchup chili too, if I can.
45: There you go. Now I fix mine, put some mustard on the bun, and then put the hot dog on it, and then maybe a little bit of cheese, some relish, and the chili. Now, you can use like a regular chili, like Hormel, that's got beans in it, or you can get the hot dog sauce, they call it. Basically, that's all it is chili. And some people go just nuts with it. Have you ever been to the Grumpy Dog over in Wetumpka?
46: No, I haven't.
45: Oh, my goodness. This guy over there, Will, he is like the chef of hot dogs. It's not this hot dog you pick up like at the ballpark and you're eating this hot dog. This hot dog comes with a knife and a fork. Oh, yeah, yeah. And it's really good. Well, maybe we'll all meet over there one day and have some sort of a business conclave or something like that.
46: Heard of That's My Dog? We have one of those, I think, downtown. I've never been to it, but I've heard about it.
45: Is he still open?
46: I'm not sure, but I've heard people talk about it for many years. And I've always kind of wanted to go and just see what it's like.
45: And we were at one point, we were living out in Spokane, Washington. And we were at the little grocery store one day, and I asked him, I said, do you have any hot dog chili or hot dog sauce? And they were like, looked at me like, what? And they had never heard of it. So when we came home one time, I bought a can and I brought it back. When we went to the grocery store, I said, this is it. Can you not get this? we never had to call for it. I said, well, you do now. And they couldn't get it. I'm like, yeah. It's like I told somebody, Spokane, Washington, I lived there. Beautiful place. Mountains back there, and crystal clear little lakes and ponds and stuff. Beautiful. Very picturesque. But it's like Brigadoon. It comes down once every 100 years. And they don't know anything about the outside world sometimes.
46: Wow.
45: But it's they don't know nothing about hot dog chili. I know that. But I told my wife she doesn't like chili on the hot dog. So what I wanted to start doing is find those small things like the Hormel chili that comes like a single serving.
46: Oh.
45: Because you open up a can of chili for your hot dog and you got almost a whole can of chili and you wind up eating chili on your cornflakes and make a chili sandwich later. Well, you don't. You know, you got to be thrifty and everything. And speaking of that, you got to be thrifty not just with your hot dog condiments, but with your money as well. And why don't you tell me what you would do for somebody who just walked in and said, hey, I need a little help here. What would happen?
46: Well, first of all, I'd send you to talk with David Earnest. And you can visit and learn more about him at our website, retirewithearnest.com. And that's E-A-R-N-E-S-T. 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
45: And I've been over to your office over there, and I know you're there now 5 days a week. Have you sort of personalized your office a little bit? You put up frou-frou things, and I'm sure you got pictures of the kids.
46: Yes, it has a lot of color because, you know, I used to teach years ago, and so I have lots of colorful things that I like to have in my office that I've had for years. So definitely kind of putting a certain touch to at least my area. But, you know, I'm really enjoying it, and me and my partner in crime, Princess Leah, are enjoying working full-time together now instead of just part-time. So come see us.
45: Where exactly is the office?
46: It's located on Decker Lane, right across, kind of from Arrowhead.
45: Is there a big sign out front, flashes,
46: no, just
45: Earnest
46: not.
45: Financial, and it points into your door and everything? So they just kind of have to look for you, huh?
46: Yeah, there's a few other offices inside with us, too, so yeah.
45: You know, it's kind of hard to find. When you get there, do you get a prize or anything for having found the place with not much trouble?
46: Oh, yeah. David loves to give. You know, he loves these Texas Roadhouse gift cards as well. So,
45: you know, that's something I should have mentioned, too. If you've got about $50,000 that you'd like to put somewhere where it's going to do you the most good when you retire, well, come on over and talk to David about it. And afterwards, whether or not you do business with Earnest Financial or not, he's going to give you this gift card for $40 over at the Texas Roadhouse. And it's a funny story. We went there not long ago. It was me and Donna and might have been another couple of people. I'm not sure who all it was. But I kept looking around, and there was like a buffalo up on the wall, you know, the mounted head, you know. And they had a deer up there, and they had like a ram up there. And I got to thinking, you know, you never go into a steak place and they got a cow's head on the wall.
46: You can't waste it, Rusty.
45: I know. It'll boil it and make pate out of it, I guess. I don't know. But what we're going to do is we're going to take a short break, and I'll look that up about what we were talking about, ketchup. We'll look that up and have that for the next half of the program. Remember, that toll-free number, 833-596-7233. Call any time of the day or night. 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Somebody will get back to you. Could be Dave, could be Princess Leah, could be Too Tall Matthew. It may even be, be still my beating heart. It could be Chauffeur Sarah. And pretty soon you'll find out what they mean when you give us a call. We'd like to help you save it all. So just get ready for that. And don't you go anywhere. We'll be right back with more of the Health and Wealth Show.
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3: 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It's toenail licking good. I can't say that thing about the fingers. I'll get sued again.
4: So, Patty Murray, a Democratic senator from Washington, had this to say.
5: I've not heard one Democrat say defund ICE.
4: Then a few other senators chimed in. Ed Markey from Massachusetts.
6: I believe ICE should be defunded.
4: Elizabeth Warren, also from Massachusetts.
7: I'm going to talk about ICE funding. I think we ought to stop doing it.
4: Alex Padilla from California.
8: No more funding for DHS, for ICE, for CBP.
4: Shelley Pingree from Maine.
9: Maybe it's just time for ICE to go.
4: Chantel Brown from Ohio.
10: I have vowed to use every tool that I have to disarm and dismantle ICE. And I can promise you this, ICE will not get another cent from me.
4: And Pennsylvania Governor Josh Shapiro.
11: The Congress of the United States has the ability to stand up and stop funding ICE.
4: All those people are Democrats. Patty, what was that you were saying?
12: These people are crazy.
13: You got that right.
14: What a dumbass.
15: I'm Buzz Nutley. And here is a special Health and Wealth news report. To help the American people understand just what's going on in the world of politics, today we have hooked U.S. Senator Bernie Sanders to a lie detector. When the senator tells the truth, you will hear. And when he tells a lie, you will hear. Let's see how this works out.
3: This is Bernie Sanders, and I am speaking to you today to let you know that everything is okay in the Democratic Party. Things have never been better. I want you to know that the only thing wrong in Washington, D.C. is the Republican Party. Donald Trump is unstable. His economy, unstable. His attacks on Iran, unlawful. And his attack on the intelligence of my fellow Democrats, unfounded. He's a great big loser. We in the Democratic Party have a plan. It's a good plan. It's a solid plan. And when we put this plan in action, things will be better for the American people. So listen, all you MAGA people, you're going to lose. And when Trump is gone, the Democrats will get this country back on track. Remember, you can trust the Democrats. Nancy Pelosi, AOC, Elizabeth Warren, and me. We're here to look after you, the American people. And by the way, none of us Democrats made any money off insider trading. That is a lie. So help me, Maxine Waters.
16: That's just nasty.
3: Now I must leave you. I have to go to an event where we will be hugging and kissing and feeding poor little orphan children. And if I'm not telling you the truth, may I be struck by a bolt of...
15: Well, there you have it. Bernie Sanders hooked to a lie detector. Tune in next time when our guest will be Chuck Schumer, if we can get another lie detector.
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45: And we are back with the second half of this program. Special day here. If you could see us, you would see I cleaned up a little bit. I have on matching socks because we have the lovely and talented chauffeur Sarah with us here today. Glad to have you on the program again.
46: I'm glad to be back. It's been too long.
45: I know. And we'll be doing more of these. We really need to get Princess Leah back in here and continue with that ladies' night theme that we had for the last time we did this. And I know I've still got that show somewhere. You missed out on the great hard drive burndown. We had everything on a hard drive, and then the hard drive just went. It just died. And luckily, you know, I send these shows to so many people. I put the word out. We got a lot of stuff back. We usually try to do the shows where they're not really that dated. They're pretty generic. And like we just had the 4th of July. And so, see, it's dated now. But I produced a little thing that says, oh, happy 4th of July from the Health and Wealth Show. And see, I can take that out and use the show again later. It's all about being thrifty, I guess, you know. But
46: that's right.
45: Anyhow, we do all these shows and everything. But anyway, the hard drive died. We're slowly building back the library, I guess is what you'd say. And I'm falling down on the job. You tell them about phone numbers and websites while I look up something on the phone here.
46: Yeah. Feel free to visit us online at retirewithernest, ERNEST.com, or call toll free 833-596-7233.
45: And there you go. About the time you said all that, I punched in the last button, and you're thinking to yourself over there, you're sitting in your easy chair, leaning against the radio, kind of like when the Waltons were listening to Charlie McCarthy and everything. You gathered around the radio, listening to the fireside chat with Franklin Roosevelt. I'm rambling now because I'm scrolling. Okay. We were talking in the last half of the program, or the first half of the program, about the reason I didn't eat in the lunchroom at school. There's two good things. It was pizza day. You know, they go get that big square pizza and cut it up. The portions were good on that. But when they made the peanut butter and Rice Krispie cookies, you remember those?
46: I don't think I remember those, but I remember the stop sign shaped pizza. Of course, that was in like the early 90s.
45: Yeah, that sounds like some progressive pizza right there. But the thing, with the Rice Krispie treats, you know, you can buy those. They're okay. They put that government peanut butter with the Rice Krispies, mix it up. You could get a Rice Krispies treat like you buy at the store now, and it's nice weight and everything, but the ones we got at school, they were like little bricks. All these things had a life of their own. They were so good.
46: Okay, and I was going to ask, were they good?
45: Oh, man, you could get killed. If you had one in your pocket, you might get mugged. You're going down the hall and you get knocked over the head and wake up and your wallet and your cookie is gone. And that was the principal. I mean, he'd roll you for your cookie, you know. But we were talking about putting ketchup on a hot dog.
13: Nobody, I mean, nobody puts ketchup on a hot dog.
45: And I think this is going to be a whole nother program here. First off, you got ketchup, K-E-T-C-H-U-P. And then you got catsup, C-A-T. I can't figure the difference.
46: One's like an English or British spelling, maybe, and the other is not.
45: I don't know. It's just weird. Anyhow, in the 1830s, this is way on back, almost what, 200 years?
46: Yeah, just we're about getting there.
45: Getting close.
46: We're getting there.
45: Okay, back in the 1830s, tomatoes and ketchup were widely believed to be or to possess miraculous healing powers.
16: What you talking about, Lord?
45: There was a physician in Ohio, Dr. John Cook Bennett, famously championed, here we go, catsup, C-A-T-S-U-P, as an effective treatment for indigestion and diarrhea.
19: That's nasty.
45: It's a joke there, but I'm not going. This medical craze culminated in 1835 when Dr. A.J. Holcomb introduced the commercial tomato pills. So he made pills out of the ketchup, and doctors were prescribing this early tomato-based ketchup, originally a blend of tomatoes, spices, and spirits. They put a little corn liquor in there, and as a cure-all, it would fix anything. And this escalated when Dr. John Cook Bennett, as we mentioned before, a professor at Willamette University in Ohio, widely promoted tomatoes and ketchup for treating bilious attacks.
46: Wow.
45: Bilious. I've only heard that word one other time in my life. It would treat bilious attacks and gastrointestinal ailments. So basically, it was just a lot of hooey.
20: You lie! Stop lying!
45: Somebody said, well, they'll buy this. I'm telling them that helps them in their buying this stuff. and it says tomato peels will cure your ills. That sounds like a radio person was involved with that right there. And then later on, the folks over at H.J. Heinz began bottling and heavily marketing tomato catsup as a wholesome, quality-controlled food product in about 1876. So we've already been through the Civil War. Not many people know this, but the Civil War was actually fought over ketchup. Not many people know that. But anyhow, I was looking there to see if it said that it had any medicinal value in it, but I got to go back to that. Dr. A.J. Holcomb, he was in Glassboro, Alabama. So this sounds like it might have been part of a carnival thing or something. Could you imagine if kids thought ketchup was a medicine, they wouldn't take it?
46: Or maybe they would.
45: I don't know.
46: If they like the way it tastes.
45: Well, going to take this stuff. I'll put it on a hot dog. Okay. But did your mom and dad do that to you when you were little? They wanted you to take your medicine. You know, I don't want to take it. It's medicine.
46: Oh, I was the worst. I was really brutal. I would not, and I would gag. I mean, I think I only had like four things I ate until I was about six or seven. And I can remember there was this white, creamy kind of antibiotic. I think it was like Augmentum or something that was like a step up from amoxicillin. And dad would put Hershey syrup in it and try to tell me it was like a shot of chocolate milk. But I knew it wasn't because it tasted horrendous. And then I would always spit it back at them after they would try to make me swallow it. It was awful. And, you know, and I have two children who did the same thing to me. So I got payback. That phase of not being able to swallow pills, you know, with kids can be quite brutal for parents. But well,
45: there was one thing that was just a truism when I was a kid. If you were going to go to the doctor, you were going to get a shot. I don't care what you went in. If you went in and said hello, you're going to get a shot.
46: Yeah.
45: And I know I probably didn't enjoy it. And my little brother, bless his heart, he would just scream. And then the upside of that was afterwards, they would take the needle off of it and give you the syringe to play with.
0: What?
45: I'm serious. You take it home, squirt your brother with the water out of it, everything. They don't do that no more. They people take it home and use it the wrong way. But medicine, I think it was just a law that it had to taste like it just came out of the crankcase of your car.
46: I mean, the worse it tastes, the better it probably works. You know,
45: I don't know. But if you've ever gotten to the point, you hadn't gotten there yet, you're going to creep up on it. Somebody would sit around, you know, we're a bunch of doctors here. We're helping people, but we got boats and we got house payments and stuff. Let's come up with something. Somebody says, well, why don't we stick a long tube with a camera on the end of it up to people's behinds? Yeah. And so what they got to do before they can, and that's a good thing to have, I guess, because they can see if there's something coming up, you know, they can preempt any kind of illness. Illness. I think I just coined a new word. Illness and an illness put together is a, anyway, you heard it here first. If you have to have a colonoscopy, a good friend of mine was just regaling me with the story of his most recent colonoscopy, but you got to get everything out, you know? And so they give you these things, they give you pills to take and these things to drink. They used to give you this prescription and you would have to go down and get this little green bottle. And I want to say that it says Serto or something on it, and you have to drink this stuff. This is the most vile, stinking, terrible stuff you have to drink so you can go have this test done. I'm thinking that during the World War, they had these prison camps, and that's what they're trying to get information out of these people. They didn't beat them. They didn't starve them. They gave them this stuff to drink, and you start confessing and telling everything because it's just something you want to ignore or avoid. Going to the doctor, a lot of people don't like going to the doctor.
1: No, sir, I didn't like it.
45: I've gotten to where I don't like to go to the doctor, but sometimes you need a doctor for your money.
46: That's right.
45: And you know a guy, don't you?
46: I do. 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
45: And I don't know, you know, when we were kids, well, my dad is a fireman. Your dad's sort of kind of like that. He was with a paramedic, wasn't he, at one point? But they get over to you and Matthew. What does your dad do? Well, my dad's an asset preservationist. And all the other kids going, ooh, because everybody loves asset preservationists.
46: Oh, yeah. Ways to save your money or put your money away for the future. Absolutely. Yeah.
45: I always thought that when Donald Trump or any of the good presidents that we know went anywhere, they should probably take an asset preservationist, maybe even David with him, because, you know, you take him over there and you got, what's his name? Putin over there. He's all sourpuss, you know, looking all upset and everything. And, you know, maybe David could strike up a conversation and talk to him about his finances and everything. Pretty soon, Putin's feeling better. He's got his money's looking good. And he said, we should stop that war over there in Ukraine. And it's all because David Ernest and his being an asset preservationist, probably the most beloved asset preservationist in the Southeast, I've heard.
46: I think he is pretty well loved. I know I love him a lot.
45: Well, of course you do. I think he's probably got a big fan base right there with the whole, I mean, y'all got a big old crew over there. Let's say you've got three kids. Matthew's got two. Is that right?
46: Yes. And we claim Leah's. So that's another one.
45: Oh, so you got all these grandchildren running around. I never will forget. We were out doing something. You were there. I think you were there. I think your mom was there, but out on the riverboat, seems like.
46: Oh, yeah. And, that was several years ago.
45: You got David doing his world famous Elvis impression, and these kids are just jumping around. They're just having a big old time. And I told him he better just go ahead and enjoy that, because when they get a little bit older, that might not be as cool then.
46: Right.
45: And they're running around behind him. He's doing his Elvis impression and everything, just having a big old time. See, that's one thing you don't get everywhere when you go look for an asset preservationist. You don't get an Elvis show.
46: Nope.
45: I mean, and then you got Joe over there that's working with y'all now, assisting people with Medicare.
46: That's right.
45: He does Willie Nelson. I mean, you got like a whole program there.
46: I'll tell you this much. Don't go to the beach with both of those together, because that's trouble. They love to go sing together. When
45: they go find a karaoke place.
46: They do. And they always ask if we want to go.
45: And you do, don't you? Don't y'all go?
46: I've witnessed it. I can say I've witnessed it. So
45: that's pretty funny. But I was just looking over here at the clock here. We've got a few minutes left. And we've been talking to chauffeur Sarah today, and she's just gone full time with David and Leah over there at the office. And now, you said something just a few moments ago about teaching school. Is that what you're coming over from there, is teaching school?
46: No, I still worked with the children. I was a director. I did that for 13 years. But before that, I taught first grade for 6 years. So my background is childhood education and, you know, working with teachers and people in the education field. But it's been a slow transition over to Ernest Financial. Kind of started out just doing it part time, but realized that I really do enjoy it. So made the move official just a few weeks ago.
45: And you said you taught first grade?
46: I did.
45: Did you get any sort of a medal of honor for your bravery and valor? Because you've got these little people that have just come from their moms who have taken care of them and pampered them. And I don't mean that like they wore diapers. I'm sure they did at some point. What I'm saying, you become the one that is handing out the treats and saying, oh, don't pull her hair. Don't kick him in the leg, that kind of stuff. And so that's got to be kind of a hard job, really, just to not a lot of people would have the temperament for that.
46: Well, it was, the children were wonderful, and there's parts of it that I, of course, miss, you know, and I've always worked with children, even up until, you know, just a few weeks ago, moving over to Ernest Financial. So it was a big change, but it's something, you know, that I never want to rule out, you know, having the opportunity to get to do again, because I did enjoy the children, but, you know, it's a season. It was a season at the time. So now I'm trying to focus more on this new gig and also my own three that I have at home. It's a lot of work just having your own. So
45: this happened several years ago when I was a bit more mobile, or mobile, as sometimes they say. I was at the Winn-Dixie over in Millbrook, and I look over there and I see this lady coming across. It was my 94-year-old first grade teacher, Ms. Roy. And I look a lot different than when I was in the first grade. And there was, I could hear her calling me across. I'm like, oh my goodness. And it was so sweet to see her. I got my picture taken with her. She's passed on since then, but she was 94, still driving. And I'm like, that's got to be an adventure right there. I really truly believe that she's one of the people that maybe the man I am today, because I mean, there was probably about 20 of us little kids in that one class, maybe 25. And we were just tiny little children, and she's keeping us in line, and she's not pulling her hair out, and she's laying down the law, and we're learning things like yes, sir, and no, ma'am, and that kind of thing. If I had to like substitute teach for a day, I would probably pick the grown kids because, you know, look, don't throw anything while we're in here. Keep the noise down to volcano level and everything's cool. I'll just sit up here and read the paper, no smoking, and everything will be fine. You know, just keep them from tearing anything up. These kids, I mean, kids come up and they, I don't know what it is about me, but they come up to me and they have never seen me before. And they start telling me all these things. I was in Walmart the other day. And speaking as to my appearance, I told my mama yesterday, I said, I probably need to go find me a bridge to get under to jump out and scare some billy goats, you know, if you know what I'm talking about. But anyhow, yeah, exactly. So I was at Walmart the other day, and I'm on my little conveyance going through there, you know, and these two little kids walk up, little boy, little girl, and they just stop. And I look at them like, hey, we're going to jail. I'm like, really? And their mom and dad just stopped dead. Evidently, they were going to go see somebody who was incarcerated. And they were telling them, I'm like, well, is it somebody you know?
46: They're brutally honest.
45: Yeah, it's our uncle. Oh, what's he in for? And their mom is back there just trying her best.

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1: You look at a lot of the socialist places, they're, usually pretty dirty. 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You know, you have giant homeless encampments. They're usually pretty disgusting. But because you're a progressive and you think they have a right to be there or something, they're not willing to clean it up. So it does cause a mess.
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2: Stress has turned into stupidity. I've seen that many times. So if you can get that stress taken off, it's like, you remember Steve Martin when he said he thought when kids were born, they should give them a banjo?
3: I don't think I remember him saying that, but I do know he likes to play his banjo.
2: Yeah, you can't feel bad when you're playing a banjo.
3: That's right.
4: Here we go. Hey! Isn't that happy? You just can't sing a depressing song when you're playing the banjo. You can't go, oh, death and grief and sorrow. Just... I think everyone who's out of work should be given a banjo. Instead of money, and they could just go home and go, everything's great.
2: It's kind of like when you go into Ernest Financial, they give you a financial banjo, and you're picking along there, and suddenly things aren't that bad because you see what, with a little preparation and knowing the right thing to do,
3: right,
2: how your money can grow and just make your retirement seem like, I can't wait.
3: That's right. And keeping it safe. Keeping it safe is the main goal. You don't want to lose what you have either.
2: No, you don't, because you worked too hard
3: right,
2: to come this far, and then something happens. So I urge you, and you don't have to be somebody who's about to retire, but if you're thinking ahead, you may be 22, 23 years old, just starting out. Now would be a great time to call David Ernest.
3: Yes. 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
2: Or I tell everybody, if you can't find David, just go look at the Waffle House. You might run into him.
3: That's right.
2: Does he let y'all drink out of his executive coffee mug?
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3: Not at all.
2: I didn't think he would. 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
2: 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Thank you so much, Chauffeur Sarah, and we'll do it again sometime. 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Thanks so much.
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6: Portions of this program have been edited to meet time constraints. Actually, we were okay on time. 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
7: Now, the Health and Wealth Show presents a few comments from Mad Maxine Waters, then a couple from Bill O'Reilly.
8: I don't believe anything that Donald Trump says. I don't trust him. I don't believe him. I have no intentions of sitting down with him. I oppose this president. I do not honor this president. I do not respect this president.
9: If he invited you to the White House to meet on common ground?
8: Oh, no, I won't go.
10: Well, I hope he's not there for 4 years.
8: Trump has the Kremlin clan surrounding him. I want to talk about this Kremlin clan. Kremlin clan. Put the question squarely on the table whether or not he should be impeached.
10: My greatest desire is to lead him right into impeachment.
8: I have not called for the impeachment. Impeachment.
10: Impeachment.
8: Impeachment.
10: Impeachment.
8: Impeachment.
10: Impeachment.
8: Impeachment. Impeachment. Impeachment. They need to go to jail. Bill O'Reilly needs to go to jail. This is a bunch of scum bags. That's what they are.
9: Those are very strong words,
8: Congressman. We're all organized around making money.
10: As far as I'm concerned, the Tea Party can go straight to hell. And I intend to have them get there.
11: Bill, we've been listening all morning. We cannot.
12: I didn't hear a word she said. I was looking at the James Brown wig.
13: I feel good.
12: It's the same. It's

0: same one.
1: No,
0: right. And
1: okay.
0: He's not using it anymore.
1: I've got to defend her on that.
2: You're all wrong about
1: this. I have to defend her on that. You can't go after a woman's looks. I think she's very attractive.
2: But I didn't say she wasn't attractive. I love James Brown. But it's the same hair James Brown, are the godfather of soul, had. So
3: not unattractive. Bill might be slipping a bit.
4: Harry, Harry, Harry, step right up and get your pardons right here. Are you a United States Senator or a member of Congress? Perhaps even a former Speaker of the House? Well, step right up, your pardons away. Have you been peddling your influence or maybe even hitting it big with insider trading? Then you need a pardon for anything from jaywalking to an attempted overthrow of the United States government. We've got a pardon just for you. Just pick up the little rifle and take aim at the little orange man's ear.
5: Oh, you missed me!
4: And we have a winner. Maybe a pardon's not for you. Well, you're in luck today. I have here a complete list of foreign countries without, I say without, an extradition treaty with the United States of America. You can go overseas, crawl under a rock, and rot away. We don't care. Just as long as you leave. We can even book you a flight with celebrities like Whoopi Goldberg, Cher, or Robert, what was his last name?
6: De Niro!
4: That's right, Robert De Niro. All the celebrities that are leaving the United States. Are you a friend, relative, or employee of someone who served in the Biden administration and you've never been charged with a crime? That's okay. You don't need to have committed a crime to get yourself a pardon. Step right up, get your pardons today.
3: Void where prohibited by law, which is pretty much everywhere.
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10: The conversations are positive. I'm Lisa Lucera, Fox News. But Special Envoy Jared Kushner says so far there's no breakthrough in negotiations between the U.S. and Iran.
11: Right now, they're not showing any interest in doing something that makes sense for us.
10: The deadline for the Memorandum of Understanding with Iran expires today. Talks remain hung up over the Strait of Hormuz, which has been largely closed as Iran continues to attack ships that attempt to go through the critical waterway. Kushner also met with Israeli Prime Minister Benjamin Netanyahu as they negotiate a ceasefire between Israel and Hamas, Israel calling for the group to disarm before reconstruction of Gaza can begin. A scheduling change delays the beginning of the Luigi Mangione state trial for the murder of a healthcare CEO.
12: Mangione's state case in New York will not get underway September 8th as previously scheduled. State Justice Gregory Caro is being urged by Mangione's defense team to dismiss murder and weapons counts. It comes after last week's federal proceeding where Mangione pleaded guilty to stalking charges. The defense argues the state trial would amount to being tried twice for the same crime or double jeopardy, which is prohibited. The Manhattan DA and Mangione's defense will submit motions in October. Mangione's next court appearance, December 10th.
10: Fox's Gernal Scott in New York. Customs and Border Protection has paused construction of a controversial border project in Big Bend National Park after bipartisan opposition by critics who say it's destroying a pristine environmental area and that the terrain already serves as a deterrent to migrants and smugglers. CBP head Rodney Scott says construction will be halted until he visits and conducts an evaluation. Wall Street, the Dow lost 272. 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
10: Opening statements in California tomorrow as Meta faces another trial over child safety concerns.
16: The attorneys general of California, Colorado, Kentucky, and New Jersey claim that Meta deliberately made its Instagram and Facebook platforms harmfully addictive for children. They want the judge to impose a long list of restrictions on how the platforms operate for minors, as well as up to $1.4 trillion in penalties. Meta says, quote, rather than sticking to the facts or the law, the states have instead decided to chase an outlandish payout. We stand by our record of creating strong protections for teens.
10: Fox Business's Ashley Webster. The company already lost two trials related to child safety concerns earlier this year. This trial expected to last 6 weeks, and Meta CEO Mark Zuckerberg is expected to testify. The CDC says kindergarten vaccination rates have declined, with exemptions reaching a record high. The Associated Press Top 25 College Football Preseason Poll is out.
17: The Ohio State Buckeyes grabbed the top spot in the new AP Top 25 College Football Poll. The Oregon Ducks are second, followed by Georgia, Notre Dame, and Texas to round out the top five. Defending national champion Indiana starts the season at number six, followed by Miami, Texas A&M, Mississippi, and Oklahoma to round out the top 10. The SEC tops all conferences with nine ranked teams. The season kicks off on Saturday, August 29th, with North Carolina versus TCU in Dublin, Ireland. Frank Lanza, Fox News.
10: At the box office this weekend, Spider-Man Brand New Day remains at number one, earning another $70 million. The Odyssey in second again with $23.2 million, and The End of Oak Street in third. I'm Lisa LaSera. This is Fox News.
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0: 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Our number, 877-381-3811, 877-381-3811. Man, I'm excited about this show. Mr. Producer, I lost my drive. What is today, Monday? Every day is like pushing together for me. It's very weird. Anyway, here we be. Here we're at. And it's a pleasure to have you. And, you know, I want to start with something that I think we all love, rather than some negative story or negative person or so forth. We'll get to all that. We have to. But one of the great jurists in the history of this country, one of the great patriots in the history of this country, thank the good Lord that he fought through a vicious, vile, libelous smear campaign against him when he was confirmed, something I worked on, by the way, against that, obviously. I haven't had a chat with him or his wife in years. I figure they don't want to be bothered. They got other things to do. Ginny and Clarence, but they are fantastic. So here he is last week at the Hoover Institute. And he has something very interesting to say. It's not that we don't know it, but it's the way he explains it. Cut seven, go.
1: And that is, you asked me basically about being a descendant coming directly from slaves. We actually lived, farmed on a part of that plantation. We grew up every summer, we farmed on that plantation. But people would discount that because there's this overriding public view that you're not supposed to think this way, therefore you're not black, therefore you're discredited, nothing you say matters. Tom Sowell, at this time, and with the availability of YouTube and other things for people, capacities for them to listen to him, they can now make up their own minds. So I received his book, Race and Economics, Made All the Difference in the World. They see him, in his own words, on YouTube. He isn't angry. He isn't calling them names. He's pointing out why this doesn't make sense. Yeah, it's a wonderful idea to say everybody should have equal this and equal that, but reality is different. And think about what he said when he was a Marxist. That Marx had this great theory that explained, you know, the people in the big houses versus Harlem, and it explained it in a neat package. But reality, seeing what caused the problem in Puerto Rico with respect to the sugar production,
2: right?
1: Okay, with the effect of minimum wage. So yeah, the idea is great, but the reality says something different. And I think those young men, they get a chance to see it for themselves. Will they all agree with him? Probably not. But will they all listen to him? And that is progress. We simply got no audience. There's no way. You know, I have never been to Stanford Law School.
2: Really?
1: No, never been. That's the reality. That's the world we're in. Because there's certain places that are just presumptively off limits. This is the way it works. And that's true. I mean, I've been to Yale Law School, but that's the way it works. And to say it isn't is to lie. Okay, so you don't get, and even if you do, it comes with all this antecedent or this attendant animosity and negativity, in other words, to make it unpalatable. So this person we'll allow here, but this person's views are unpalatable. Whereas if you're agreed with, it's sweetened up and rose petals, and this is presumptively the right idea. And so what these kids are getting is all that stuff is not there. It's just on YouTube. It's available to everybody. Right. And they get to make up their own mind. The five of them or whatever can sit together and decide whether they agree without all this negative trapping.
0: And we should be encouraging this, ladies and gentlemen. We should be encouraging this. We shouldn't sell out to the left. We shouldn't sell out to the communists, the socialists, the Islamists. We shouldn't sell out to the woke right, the isolationists, and the people who have fallen into this trap, essentially. people who have fallen into this trap who are telling us that we need to be more interventionist, that the reserve currency should not be the dollar. Of course, China would love that. And there are a lot of videos out there, the great Tom Sowell. You also have Crossfire with Bill Buckley as the host, who had tremendous guests and so forth, and Free to Choose was on PBS. And that is Dr. Milton Friedman in his book, where he explains it in exquisitely understandable language. Or if people want to read my seminal book, Liberty and Tyranny, there's other books. Some of them are more complicated, but Liberty and Tyranny laid it out early on, 1.5 million copies. There aren't many conservative books or any books that sell 1.5 million copies that are nonfiction. And by the way, just so you understand, I haven't changed a whit since I wrote that book. I haven't changed a whit since I've been on radio or TV. Not at all. There are people out there who have changed. There are people out there who have tried to pervert conservatism, constitutionalism. You and I, we started this constitutional conservative movement. People now talk about it all the time, but they didn't talk about it 20-some years ago. They didn't even use that phrase. As people didn't use the phrase Marxism, they kept talking about progressivism. Before that, it was liberalism. After that, it was socialism. You and I changed all this, and it was crucially important that we do. We had people who were afraid to use the word Islamist. You know I'm right about this. Many of you even, and we talked about it. Islamist. 2 years ago, you couldn't use that word. I did. Because it's the truth. It's in their literature. It's in their literature. Marxism and Marx's influence on the early self-defined, I should say, progressives is indisputable. It's undebatable. As I explained in American Marxism and Rediscovering Americanism, especially that book, Rediscovering Americanism. So I try to bring to you, and I try to do it in a concise way, in a way that will draw your attention, all of these things. All of these things. But I haven't changed at all. What's going on out there, the hate for America, the hate for our founders, the hate for our symbols, our belief systems, which is now poured into the Holy Land, the hate for Judaism, the hate for Christianity. I mean, really? The siding with Islamist organizations and Islamists against Israel and us? And you hear this all the time on the woke right with the neo-fascists and the isolationists. And I'm duking it out with them constantly online. I've been advised, you may not want to do that so much, they tell me, Mr. Producer. In fact, Mr. Producer tells me that. It depends on the person. You think I'm making them, I'm drawing too much attention to them, and that's what they want. Isn't that right? Yeah, especially this last guy, No Pants. No Pants, we've pinned the ethics report on Matt Gaetz up there because he is saying some horrific things about our country. He's betraying our president, and he's gone full, I don't know, Candace Owens, Nick Fuentes, and it's just constant with Israel and Jews and this and Netanyahu. It's just terrible. I remember when he actually loved our country, but this whole ethics thing and all the stuff, the sex with the 17-year-old and paying for sex and the drugs and the rest, it's gotten him to a very bad place. I should probably lay off the guy. We'll see. I'd much rather talk about somebody like Clarence Thomas. I've got a big surprise for you. I think it's in September. Somebody I'm interviewing, I'm not allowed to talk about it right now. It's going to be very exciting, I think. Very exciting. And it's somebody who normally doesn't give interviews, that's for sure. I know I'm teasing you and I shouldn't do it, but I want you to know I'm very excited about it because that individual asked that I interview him. And we get that now and then. It usually involves somebody who's really smart, wants to go a little deep into a subject, and I will do that. And we will do that. I'll be right back.
2: Mark Levin.
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2: The reason why liberals hate this show. But listen anyway. They know they're probably wrong. Mark Levin is on the radio.

The most ethically corrupt, in my view, justice on the court is Sotomayor. She sold a book using the resources of the court. Those would be taxpayer federal resources. She would give speeches, but she required that a certain number of books be sold by the organization, or better yet, bought by the organization. As a result, she made a tremendous amount of money off her book. I don't even remember the name of it. So she was really, you know, using her office, in my view, taxpayer dollars and staff, in my view, and others, to really push the book. So when you have people like Hakeem Jeffries attacking Sam Alito or attacking Clarence Thomas for doing unethical things and so forth, well, they aren't, but they always exclude Sotomayor. It's really appalling, is it not? They always exclude Sotomayor. Now, you just heard Clarence Thomas. Very refreshing, right? Tells it like it is. He's not calling names. He's explaining his views, where he lived and where he worked early on. And Thomas Sowell, another brilliant man who had started out as a Marxist, very much against America and the system. He was in the Marines, and then suddenly he started to read things, much like Walter Williams. And when Thomas Sowell's last book came out, he contacted Fox and he said, I want Mark Levin to interview me. And that's what I did. He's not doing interviews right now. He's well into his 90s. I wish he would. I wish he could. I also think he should get the highest civilian award because of his impact on America, because of his involvement, really. Not because of any plot or plan or strategy, but his involvement in really helping to create the modern conservative movement. And it really is time that men like Thomas Sowell and others who have passed are given their due, rather than some of these young punks with websites, some of these young punks that hang around, just kind of hang around on the internet, or they run to different events. It really is obnoxious and nauseating to me, because they've accomplished exactly nothing. And they sound like the problem that some of our great, great forefathers were talking about. That they're so smart, that everything that came before is stupid, that they're wiser than you, the boomers are this and the boomers are that. It's just really pathetic. And it's interesting because the old KGB and now the modern, you know, version of the old KGB, they pushed very, very hard for one generation of Americans to fight and hate the next generation of Americans. That is in reverse. That is that for young people to attack their parents and grandparents' generation, because they believed, the communists in Russia, and apparently still, that to divide the two generations or even the three generations is to help collapse the moral support for the country. Keep in mind, Edmund Burke talked about the import of the connection from one generation to the next. It's important for cultural reasons, and it's important for civil reasons, and it's important for a country to survive. If one generation to the next, if the next generation doesn't support the foundation laid by their parents and their grandparents' generation, there will be no country. And that you see unraveling right in front of us. We have a lot of people who are embracing socialism. By the way, not just young people, older people. And many of them have never heard of Thomas Sowell or Walter Williams or even Milton Friedman or other things like that. And who is it that they rely on today? Do they rely on these woke right types who also push the idea of sort of socialism light, but never stand up strongly for capitalism, who also push the idea that America shouldn't be the sole superpower, that we need to share the world stage as a superpower with communist China and so forth, that we're in decline, and we kind of have to manage that decline with what's out there? You know who rejected that? Ronald Reagan, because that was the view of Jimmy Carter, and yet we have people who claim to be conservatives, people in this administration, and I don't count the president, people in this administration who have that same mindset. Some people on some of these websites, some people on some of these
these barely surviving TV networks, sort of the third or fourth tier in TV network, saying the same things and so forth and so on. So we have to push back against that. We have to push back against it. We're not going to have Clarence Thomas forever or Sam Alito forever. You're not going to have me forever, for that matter. Some of you are happy about that, but nonetheless, that's the situation. We'll be right back.

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1: News, I'm John Saucier. White House officials traveling to the Middle East, speaking with Hamas and Egypt, trying to ease tensions between them and Israel, and hoping that both sides in cooperation towards peace in the Middle East. U.S. Special Envoy Jared Kushner telling Fox he's hopeful Hamas is genuine in their willingness to come to a place of understanding.
2: They said all the right things, and so we're going to give them a chance to perform, but it's going to have to be based on actions and steps. And I hope it will be true.
1: The United States trying to apply more economic pressure against Iran. In Philadelphia, police out with new details about a man they say shot and killed an off-duty cop over the weekend. Philly Police Department Deputy Commissioner of Investigations Frank Venore says the officer, the suspect, and a third man had been speaking with each other before the shooting.
3: They go outside, there's a physical altercation, and then the shooter backs up and then fires at both parties.
1: They're still investigating. A memorial service was held for that officer on Monday. 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
1: So you heard Clarence Thomas. I want you to hear Hakeem Jeffries on Meet the Press. Or as I've called it for years, Meet the Depressed. I think Rush called it that as well. You understand Rush and I were as tight as tight can be. Would pass messages back and forth during his show, wouldn't I, Mr. Producer? I don't even think you knew the extent of it. Texting back and forth. Emailing at first, then we would start texting. Years later. Yeah. Anyway, Hakeem Jeffries. Now, consider the difference between what this guy sounds like and what he says, and it's all about attacking the Supreme Court, attacking, you know, Justice Thomas, attacking Justice Alito, because they're the two of the most committed originalists. I think Kavanaugh has turned out to be very good. Watch. He'll do something. I'll say, oh, no. Gorsuch, for the most part, as well. You got a pretty good four there. And then you got Roberts, who, the problem with Roberts is, if you're expecting somebody who's simply going to be committed to originalism, and originalists can come up with different conclusions. I mean, Scalia and Thomas didn't always agree. And I think Barrett, despite the best efforts to salvage her reputation, I think she's been a huge disappointment. Anyway, here is Hakeem Jeffries with Kristen Welker, and she's awful. Cut eight, go.
2: Let's turn to the Supreme Court. This week, you called for dramatic reform to the Supreme Court. Former Vice President Kamala Harris has called for expanding the court to 13 justices. Do you support adding more justices to the court?
1: Now, is that really a serious question? She knows he does. He has said he does. He has said it for months. He's gone on TV, angry, waving his arms in the air about this and so forth and so on. So she knows the answer. That's not the question. There are much better questions that you can ask about that. Like, aren't you really trying to control the independence of the court? Aren't you trying to turn it into a court that will just rubber stamp what you want? I mean, the list of questions that she should be able to ask, and she's got a whole research staff and assistants and everything else. I have nothing. When I go on TV, nothing. I mean, we have producers and so forth, and so, but all the content is mine, all of it. And you would think with a research staff, Mr. Producer, she'd do better than this, no? You would think. Go ahead.
3: What I support is dramatic reform, and what that looks like to begin with.
1: So it's now dramatic reform. You understand? Dramatic reform, that's what we call it now, dramatic reform. Yeah, you're right. Poll tested, Mr. Producer says. It's probably poll tested. He's probably right. Go ahead.
3: Ensure that the Supreme Court actually has an ethical code of conduct so that they're not able to simply conduct themselves.
1: Okay, first of all, ladies and gentlemen, Congress has no control over the Supreme Court. It is the one court that is set up in the Constitution. None of the others are. He has no control over ethics or no ethics, and it seems to me he ought to be cleaning his own house. Swalwell under his nose and these other people under his nose. Truly. I mean, even when there are people who know what Swalwell is, or earlier, people who know what a Matt Gaetz is, when he's showing naked pictures of women to his colleagues on the floor. Look, These are people that should not be in Congress, that have been forced to resign. But how is it that they can do this for years and years and years? There's rumors all over Capitol Hill, and nothing's done about it. That's the problem. Go ahead.
3: That are inconsistent with the notion in this country that no one is above the law. And that should actually include Supreme Court justices.
1: And what he's really saying is, if you don't agree with our Marxist agenda, this insane claim of equality that doesn't create equality, it creates poverty, then you're not a serious person. You're not a person who's interpreting the Constitution. Now, is that not laughable? Go ahead.
3: Right-wing justices like Thomas and Alito engage in behavior that is ethically questionable at best. That has to change because the American people should have confidence in the highest court.
1: Yeah, the American people should have confidence, you see. You have confidence in the Democrats? You're the American people, do you? How about Justice Jackson? Is she not a hack? Yeah, I'd say she's a hack. How about all these lower court judges with that they stuffed into the judiciary, these radical left-wing activist lawyers, these ideologues? You give them a black robe and, oh, Your Honor, Your Honor. How about them? How about the lawfare? The horrendous lawfare. We don't need to go into all the details. We'll be here for 5 years. That was used against the President of the United States and his family and his supporters and his staff. How about that? No. Clarence Thomas is a genius, and so is Sam Alito. That's what drives them nuts. Go ahead.
3: Now, in terms of the broad reforms that are going to be necessary to actually deliver a court that's functioning like a separate and co-equal branch of government.
1: Now, just think about this, A-hole, and how he put this. They're going to control what the court looks like because they want you to think and know that the court is an independent, separate branch. You got that? Go ahead.
3: For instance, with respect to the Calais decision, where the Supreme Court gutted the Voting Rights Act in ways that...
1: And this is very important, you see. You see how he went from ethics to this court decision on the Voting Rights Act of 1965? You see how he did? It wasn't even smooth. That's the reason they want to control the court. It has nothing to do with ethics. Zero. Or Sotomayor would be out of there. Has nothing to do with ethics whatsoever. It has to do with the fact that they disagree with the decision on the Voting Rights Act. Now, fundamentally, what was the decision on the Voting Rights Act? Most people haven't read the Voting Rights Act of 1965. I've damn near memorized the thing, and there are different sections to it. And basically, the Voting Rights Act was not supposed to exist forever. The Voting Rights Act was passed in 65 to deal with the segregation and racism that was taking place in certain states, in certain counties, in certain states. Over time, it expanded. It even covered states like Pennsylvania that didn't have any historic evidence of any of this stuff. And it went on and on. So you had the Department of Justice controlling one state after another on elections and their voting systems. So after a quarter of a century or more, the Supreme Court said, that's enough. If you have specific examples of systemic official racism as applies to voting, you have a cause of action, and the Department of Justice will have the power to bring that action. But as a matter of course, all these states since 1965, some that have been added in the 70s and 80s, all these states, they don't have to prove the negative. That is, they don't have to prove the negative that they're not doing these things. The Department of Justice, if they get complaints or they're there and they have observance and so forth, they see something, then deal with it. And according to Hakeem Jeffries, that and other aspects of this shows that the court is corrupt and the court is racist. Even despite the fact the efforts led by Clarence Thomas, they hate Clarence Thomas because he's not the kind of black that they demand. I'm being perfectly honest. See how they're going after Stephen A. Smith right now? You see that, Mr. Producer? Something called the Black Journalists of America, whatever it is, condemn him for his treatment of black women? Are you kidding me? How many of you watch ESPN? I can't watch it all the time. How many of you watch his show? He's as nice as can be to black women, to white women, to black guys, to white women. But he tells the truth. He gives his opinion. If he's critical, he's critical. Nothing to do with race. It's sports. He's not calling out people because of their race. Certainly not black women. No, it's not with sports. The way he talks about black women. So here's the deal. Whether it's Clarence Thomas, whether it's Stephen A. Smith, whether it's Tom Sowell, when somebody uses their cranium, they use their brain, independent of what the mob says. I don't care if the mob is dressed up as journalists. I don't care if the mob is dressed up as members of Congress. I don't care. If you as an individual use your God-given senses to see things and hear things, then to digest it, to run it through your brain, and then to give your opinion, you're not allowed to. You're just not. And it takes strong people like Stephen. It takes strong people like Clarence. It takes strong people like Thomas. It takes strong people like me as a white Jew to do it, to stand up. And putting me aside, you should, and you do, I know you do, you should respect people like this. Because the mob mentality, the group mentality, is a dangerous thing. That's what leads to Marxism. That's what leads to fascism. Independent thinking, the thought process, is crucial. However you come out at the other end, it's crucial in a free society that you can't be bullied. Whether it's the iron fist or the mitten. We just put out a statement, we did, the Black Journalists of America. And we're condemning Stephen A. Smith for his treatment of black women. They don't know how he treats black women. They don't know how he treats any women. Really appalling. Really appalling. What goes on in our society is appalling sometimes. To me, it's infuriating. You got an entire Islamist movement. Islamists. Look it up. Islamists. I didn't say Muslim. Islamists. Look it up. That brutalize their women, brutalize their little girls, sell them into slavery, multiple wives, throwbacks to the 7th century, primitive, barbaric. They're here, right under our eyes. They want to defeat us. No, that doesn't get attention. That's Islamophobia. No, that's a fact. There's no phobia there. It's a fact. But if you give your opinion, a legitimate opinion, that these groups don't agree with, then they attack you. Because they want to try and intimidate you and shut you up. I have to deal with this crap all the time. Online especially. I'll be right back.
0: Mark Levin.
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1: If we have a Democrat, taxes are going to go sky high for everybody. Don't let them keep talking about billionaires. For all of us. And so what do? You diversify. You diversify because these usual levers of investment and finance are impacted hugely by the government. Hugely. The value of the currency is affected by the government. The debt is affected by the government. Inflation, not just affected by, created by the government. Now, what do they do about gold? Nothing. There's nothing they can do about gold. They can't touch gold. Gold's been around as long as mankind, pretty much. As a currency, as something to make jewelry out of, as something to make artwork out of, and so forth and so on. Gold has always been attracted to human beings. But for our purposes, if you diversify, which I would strongly encourage you to do, one of the things you really need to look at, in my view, is gold. Maybe you want to look at silver or platinum. I'm a gold guy, right down the line. People know what gold is. Gold has a significant value. It may go up, it may go down, may go down, it may go up, but the trajectory is obvious. It's going north. It's heading up. And you should see some of these predictions by some of these experts. I'm not here to hustle you. I'm here to suggest that you might want to diversify to protect what you have. I think it's very, very important. I just do. And I think when it hits the fan, the problem's going to be then these products are unaffordable. And you're not going to be able to get it. Gold, silver, platinum, there's a limited quantity. They're not made by a printing press like the currency. But they're not issued by paper like stocks and bonds and so forth. I'm not against them. I'm just saying you got to be thinking about these things. And I think diversification is the answer. Here's what I want you to do. I've set on a company that's been around over 25 years, that's not a fly-by-night company, that has the highest ratings possible, and that is very transparent when they talk to you. And they're providing a free gold and silver guide for you to educate yourselves and learn about this. People ask me about it all the time, and I take the time to try to explain it. 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In the next hour, at the bottom of the next hour, we're going to have a gentleman on who many of you have heard of, some of you haven't. He's a congressman. He's a great congressman. His name is Randy Fine. And he stands up to the Islamists, and he stands up to the Marxists, and he's running in a Republican primary against a full-blown Nazi. In fact, his opponent is so bad that Hakeem Jeffries has condemned this opponent, as well as the Speaker of the House. That's how bad this guy is. And he just put out a commercial that could have been prepared by Goebbels. This is real stuff that's going on with the woke, right, neo-fascists. Now, he's fully out of the closet, but there's some who have like one foot or one leg out of the closet. But you need to hear this. This is unbelievable.
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3: No extension. I'm Lisa Lacera, Fox News. The U.S. and Iran are still talking through mediators, but the memorandum of understanding between the countries has expired.
4: It's been 60 days since the president signed the memorandum of understanding in Paris. It's not being extended, but the president said in the Oval Office Monday, while Iran wants to make a deal, they won't make the kind of deal he says is necessary. The president insists, though, the U.S. blockade against Iran in the Strait of Hormuz is working.
5: We're taking out millions of barrels of oil a week. If you look at the kind of numbers that we're doing, the strait is open and the oil prices are coming down, and they will continue to come down unless we decide to do something far more drastic than we're doing.
4: Earlier, he told Fox News he could bomb the country of Oman, accusing them of getting in the way of a future deal by negotiating with the Iranians over the strait.
3: Fox's Jessica Rosenthal. Meanwhile, Special Envoy Jared Kushner is in Israel, where he held marathon talks with Prime Minister Benjamin Netanyahu. He's sounding optimistic.
6: We could be seeing progress, you know, in as much as in as little as 30 days, hopefully on, you know, starting to take some of the weapons out and hopefully, filling in some of the tunnels as well in the next 60 to 90 days as well. So progress could come quite soon, but we do need cooperation from both sides.
3: Israel is calling on Hamas to disarm before any reconstruction of Gaza can begin. President Trump reacting after a federal appeals court has ordered a pause on construction of the White House ballroom.
5: The bottom line is they're trying to stop something, and they won't be successful. But they're trying to stop something that's almost completed.
3: The Solicitor General argues the ballroom is needed because it's an integrated military complex, which includes a secure ballroom space that's vitally required for national security. A group of historic preservationists are suing to stop the project. O.J. Brigance, who won a Super Bowl with the Baltimore Ravens before battling ALS, has died. He was 56. 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
3: Reaction continues to come in to the death of actress Hayden Panettiere.
1: Viola Davis posted on Instagram beside two pictures, writing in part, "What an amazing talent. You were so gifted," adding, "An old wise soul with such a deep heart." Panettiere's close friend and One Tree Hill star Bethany Joy Lenz also penned a lengthy remembrance on social media alongside photos of them over the years. Lenz concluded, "I don't understand how this is real." David Arquette, who worked with Panettiere on Scream 4, also wrote on social media, "I love you, Hayden." Michelle Polino, Fox News.
3: Panettiere was found unresponsive at an apartment complex in Greenville, South Carolina yesterday. She was 36. Singer Bonnie Tyler was remembered today in her home country of Wales with the memorial service. Her manager, Matthew Davis, said during one of the many tributes, "She was a star, but never a diva." Tyler had a string of hits in the late 70s and early 80s, including "I Need a Hero" and "Total Eclipse of the Heart." She died last month at a hospital in Portugal. She was 75. Officials sounding the alarm about low water levels on Lake Powell, which sits across the border of northern Arizona and southern Utah inside the Glen Canyon National Recreation Area.
12: It's the second largest reservoir in the entire country, but the water level at Lake Powell measured at a new record low, threatening water and the electricity supply for more than 40 million people over seven states. The lake dropped to a new low on Saturday that's just below a previous record set in April 2023, according to the data from the U.S. Bureau of Reclamation, which added the lake is more than 20 feet lower than it was at the start of the year. The reservoir is now 30 feet away from the point at which turbines would stop producing hydroelectric power. Federal officials warned in April that a major intervention would be necessary to avoid reaching that threshold by the end of this year.
3: Fox's CJ Papa. I'm Lee Silasera. This is Fox News.
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14: Hello, America. 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Our number, hello, 877-381-3811. That's right, 877-381-3811. Terry Moran used to be with ABC News. He was a reporter. He's on a podcast, or was a guest on a podcast on Friday. He reveals something that we all know, but most reporters or ex-reporters never admit when they work for one of these companies. Listen to this. Cut 9. 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
15: Is ABC News a liberal institution?
16: Yes, but I think like a lot of mainstream media, it's because of lack of viewpoint diversity. That was one of the problems in covering Trump. Nobody had voted for him. Because I sent out these, hey, we should be fair to Trump internal emails, I heard from people, engineers, maybe the occasional producer, who said thank you. Yeah, attaboy.
17: Underrated story in all television networks is that the people who are not on-air talent and who are not producers have different politics.
14: Mm-hmm. Now, what's interesting about this, his brother's a gentleman by the name of Rick Moran. It could be me. I haven't seen much from him lately, but maybe there is out there and I'm just missing it. Who's actually a right of center, fairly conservative, good thinker and so forth and so on. So that is in the family. That is in the family. So he's saying what others deny. But the host there made a point that most of these people are not in front of the camera, they're behind the camera, and I bet that's true, too. I bet that's true, too. Very interesting. But he says the information he did put out was fair. Let's hear that one. Cut 10, go.
16: Do you see yourself as part of that, as part of that bubble? I certainly worked in it for a long time, but I did the track record. One of the things that was striking to me was how many people who voted for Trump were very angry at me because I betrayed what they thought I had been, which was, I covered it straight. To cover Trump too straight, you have to talk about the threat that it represents to the way we've governed ourselves all these years. That said, I'd put the work I did at ABC News out there as excruciatingly fair. You know, I mean, I learned how to cover both sides of a story covering jury trials for 10 years.
14: Trump is not a threat to our Constitution. Now, if he means a threat to what's happened to our government and so forth, that he is. And that's a good thing. As far as I'm concerned, that's a good thing. That's not a bad thing. Because that means he's responding to the damage that is being done and has been done to our constitutional republic, right? So there's nothing wrong with that as far as I'm concerned. Then we have Gavin Newsom yesterday. This is a sick man, in my humble opinion, a very sick man. He's a chameleon, he's power hungry, and he's a liar. Those are not exactly the best of qualities, although too many politicians have it. Cut 11, go.
18: You just had a conversation with Abdul. What would be your takeaway to some of those, I don't want to call them nervous Democrat, but, you know, people pushing back against him right now in our party? What would you want to say about your conversation that should...
14: Now, keep something in mind. This guy, Abdul, is not a liberal. He's not even just a leftist. The things that he has said, covering up for Khomeini, but the things that he has said, the people he hangs out with, he's the real deal. President would call him a jihadi. He is. He's a real Islamist. He's the real deal. They're trying to dumb it down. They're trying to change his sort of appearance as the radical that he is. You know, he's trying to distance himself from things he said or people he hung out with and so forth and so on. But, you know, that's the time you judge somebody. That's the time you judge somebody. That is, when they're running for a different office, they're not running for any office. Go ahead, please.
19: Listen to the totality of the comments. And I think it was really interesting. I mean, the conversation I had, if folks that are in that camp had the 30, 40 minutes that I just had, they would come away very differently. Not just what they're seeing, or what's in their algorithm, but hearing a thoughtful person explain his points of view in a thoughtful way. You may not.
14: There you go. He's a thought person explaining his points of view in a thoughtful way. This is why I make the case, and I made the case on Fox this week, and I've made the case here for several weeks. There is no distinction, really, between the DSA and the Democrat Party from a substantive perspective. The Democrat Party is more experienced, the institution, the establishment, in trying to appeal to the American people, so they're not going to rub your nose in communism, and they're not going to use the word communism or Marxism. They rarely want to use the word socialism. Remember? Excuse me, cholera. So the difference to me is in approach. The difference to me is in the speed with which they want to institute this radical American Marxist agenda. But when it comes down to it, there's not a whole lot of difference between them. And again, it's style. It is verbiage. It is the plotting versus the speed running and so forth. But they all want to destroy the court. They want to destroy our citizenship, open borders, no deportations with ICE. They want to destroy the Electoral College system. They want to set control power in their own hands. They want to attack capitalism, even though they say, some of them, that they're capitalists. They're really not. They don't do anything for capitalism. And we can go on and on, but you know the story. Go ahead.
19: Agree with the conclusion? But this is not a wild-eyed ideologue. He's open argument, interested in evidence. Hell, he's not even a member of the DSA. That said, even if he was...
14: Okay, ladies and gentlemen, he's not a member of the DSA. So now the DSA is bad. They can't decide. We have a big tent. DSA needs to be in the tent. They make some good points. But he's not even a member of the DSA. You understand? Not even a member of the DSA. He'll take their support, take their money, as he did. But don't be offended. He's actually a very thoughtful guy, according to the chameleon that is the governor of California. What he's done to that state is a sin, I'm telling you. The greatest state in the country, what he's done to that state is disgusting. Go ahead.
19: Extraordinarily thoughtful about what he believes, and he's able to make a case in a very effective way. And I was indicative again.
14: No, he's not. He's not able to make a case in a very effective way. He barely muscled through that Democrat primary. If they hadn't had a third candidate, he would have lost. And you got a lot of Democrats who are going to abandon him and are abandoning him. I don't know what the hell he's talking about. He doesn't know what the hell he's talking about. Go ahead.
19: I mean, he's a very effective communicator.
14: Very effective communicator. Well, then he should be elected, right, America? He's a very effective communicator. I know a lot of despots who were very effective communicators. And so what does that mean? It means nothing. It means that they're very good at lying. Typically, that's what that means, in my humble opinion. They're very good at lying. Very good at conniving. Very good. I'll be right back.
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0: Is this song, Mr. Producer? AB Family? I like that song. Now, Terry McAuliffe, you know, he's a sleazeball extraordinaire. Former Virginia governor, wanted to violate the Virginia practice. You get one term and that's it. Well, he had his one term, and then another governor was elected, and then he decided he wanted another term. And he was defeated by a man named Youngkin. You may have heard of him before. So here he is. Now, you have some Democrats. Look, doesn't matter. We just want to win. We want power. Remember my book on power? We just want power. We're not interested in, you know, just power. We want our power. And that's McAuliffe's point of view. Cut 13, go.
1: I've learned a lot about Democrats through all those years, going back 60-plus years. We love to argue. I know that. We all have strong opinions, and I like people who have strong opinions. However, I have a message for all of those geniuses and political geniuses out there who constantly go on TV and Twitter, Democrats trashing fellow Democrats. I got a simple message for you. Yes. Knock it off or get off the playing field, because we have too much work to do. Folks, I can promise you, nobody's sitting in Danville, Virginia right now at their kitchen table worried about paying their heating bill.
0: First of all, you notice how he's pretending he has a bit of a southern accent, Mr. Producer? Guy is not a southerner. That'd be like me trying to give you a southern accent because I've spent, good Lord, I have spent the vast majority of my life in the Commonwealth of Virginia, even though I was born in Philly and raised right outside of Philly. So I have, since I was 23 years old, so what's that? That's 45 years, Rich. Going on 46, although I'm now mostly Florida. But nonetheless, you get the point. Do I walk around like I have some kind of an accent? No, I don't. And neither does he. Go ahead.
1: Is worried about what's going on at the DNC headquarters. I promise you all that.
0: Yeah.
1: We need to be unified. Because there really is so much at stake. This is the greatest opportunity this year our party has seen in many years.
0: Hmm. Yes, yes. Anything. You know, they were even going to take a guy, you may recall, with a Nazi tattoo on his chest. And not just any Nazi tattoo. No, a Nazi prison guard, concentration guard tattoo. I don't know how that got there. Well, excuse me, sir, it's on your chest. I don't know how that got there. And I don't know what it means either. Well, that's a fairly specific tattoo. You kind of have to ask for it. It's not like it's sitting in some guy's dress. Well, I don't know what happened there. I don't know what happened there. I just said, Nazi? What, are you going to call everybody Nazis now, you know? The great late Mac Gates, he's out there and he's saying, you call everybody Nazi, then Nazi doesn't mean anything. That's right. But you call everybody pedophile, pedophile still means something, doesn't it, Mr. Producer? Just a thought. Oh, yeah. There you have it. So he says, come on now. Just rally around the flag, the Democrat Party flag, that's all. Rally around the Democrat Party flag, doesn't matter. That they want to eliminate the Senate. Doesn't matter they want to eliminate the Supreme Court. Doesn't matter they want to eliminate your vote for the presidency. They say this new House of Representatives should appoint the president. Doesn't matter that they say we should impose a 32-hour work week. Well, nobody's going to get much done. Well, we're not all liberals sitting on our asses, you know. Doesn't matter. Doesn't matter. Big tent. We got a big tent here. I know. Do I have to take a break, Rich? Are we good? I lost track here. Okay. Hakeem Jeffries says, look, I don't support everything they do, but we have a big tent. We have a broad caucus here. Cut 14. Go.
2: But do you think, though, that there is room in the Democratic Party, under the tent of the Democratic Party for Democratic Socialists?
0: She even uses the language of the Democrats. Under the tent. You know, the big tent. Go ahead.
2: Big enough.
3: You know. Well, listen, I don't support the DSA agenda as has been articulated by the DSA itself. Now, you're going to have individual members who have been elected in Democratic primaries, and if they are elected in the general in November, will be part of the House Democratic Caucus. It's going to be a broad caucus. There will be progressives, there will be New Dems, there will be Blue Dogs. What I'm excited about are the
0: blue
3: candidates.
0: Dogs. Those blue dogs. Where are those Blue Dogs? Where are both of them? Go ahead.
3: Running to flip seats in November to deliver us a majority that pushes back against Donald Trump's extremists.
0: He's so desperate to be Speaker of the House. He is so desperate. And the Democrats are so desperate to take the majority to really destroy the country. That's what their agenda is. Anti-Constitution? Oh, yeah. Anti-Declaration? Anti-our various constitutional institutions? Anti-border? Anti-border enforcement and ICE, anti-cop, isolationists. Oh, this will be fantastic. They want a massive increase on you, Mr. and Mrs. America. Oh, listen to this crap. Oh, the billionaires. Yeah, everywhere they go, they raise taxes massively. Those massive taxes in California, they're not just on billionaires. Those massive taxes in New York, they're not just on billionaires. No, they're on you, Mr. and Mrs. America. They're going to do massive spending in the face of massive debt, massive interest on the debt. I'm using the word massive, have you noticed? They're going to drive this nation right over the edge. They really are. That's what they're going to do with their damnable promises. You can sit on your ass all day. We'll take care of your health care. We'll take care of your food. We'll make sure you have good housing and free transportation. We'll just get those billionaires, you know. You see, part of the problem that is never discussed, you ready for this, is the attack on the psychology and the spirit of the American people. Marxism, Islamism, socialism, all those isms, they are an attack on the very nature and spirit of our country. Hard work, individualism, make of what you want of your career and your life, merit, success. You may fall back, you may get, you know, you may lose a few, but just stand back up, brush yourself off, and go get it. That's all gone, according to these people. Somebody should be there to subsidize you. I mean, I want you to think about that. It's like, I think to myself, if we really had a World War II moment, and we had to put in a draft, which would be shocking that even Congress would go along with that, how many young people do you think would show up? I don't think a lot of them would. Do you, Mr. Producer? I really don't. He agrees. I don't see it. I don't think they would. In defense of themselves and their own country. It's not a put down. I'm just doing an analysis. I see what I see and I hear what I hear. And I believe it. And if you look online, it's very depressing for the most part. Yes, we're in decline. Admit it. Just deal with it. Well, you can admit that we're in decline, but don't manage it. We got to fight our way out of it. And in some ways, we are in decline. Our educational system, the radicals have taken over, right? Our immigration system, the president put an end to all this crap, but these people are still here. We'll be right back.
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6: Fox News, I'm Tom Graham. A 60-day U.S. ceasefire with Iran expired today. The agreement previously collapsed several weeks ago as the two sides continued the violence regardless of the deal. A permanent peace solution continues to evade negotiators.
7: President Trump is still sounding bullish, telling Fox News, quote, they should put up the white flag of surrender. President Trump clearly feels that the U.S. naval blockade is having a cumulative effect on Iran's economy.
6: Fox's Jonathan Hunt, a scheduling change delaying the beginning of Luigi Mangione's state trial for the murder of a healthcare CEO.
8: Mangione's state case in New York will not get underway September 8th as previously scheduled. It comes after last week's federal proceeding where Mangione pleaded guilty to stalking charges.
6: Fox's Grinnell Scott in New York. 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
10: 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But then, the thunder on the right. Call in now, 877-381-3811.
0: Welcome back, America. We have our friend, Congressman Randy Fine, on our program. How are you, sir?
11: I'm doing great. Thanks for having me, and thanks for all your leadership that you show every day.
0: Well, you're very, very kind. Let the public know, what area of Florida do you represent, some of the towns there?
11: So I don't represent Orlando, and I don't represent Jacksonville, but I represent just about everything in between them. Yeah. So Daytona Speedway, part of the Villages, south of St. Augustine, that sort of part of Florida.
0: It's a lot of territory, isn't it?
11: It's bigger than the state of Connecticut. So as I learn, as I drive two-lane roads across the district every day.
0: Mm-hmm. And you decided to be a congressman. Why?
11: Well, because President Trump asked me to. So last year, he made Mike Waltz first as national security advisor, then as UN ambassador. Congressman Waltz had to resign to take those positions, which opened up a special election. And the president asked me to run. And so last year on April 1st, I was elected to be a congressman. It wasn't an April Fool's Day joke. Part of the hard part of our election was convincing people there was an election on April 1st. But got elected last year on April 1st, and I've served ever since.
0: But you're under vicious attack. You were targeted by the woke right, neo-fascists, constantly, the ones with the podcasts and all the rest of it. And you're running against somebody in the Republican Party who really is a sort of an SS type, as far as I'm concerned. Tell America what's going on there.
11: Well, I'm Jewish, and as you know, and I'm fairly outspoken in it, and I'm the first member of Congress in American history to wear a kippah. And a yarmulke, for those who don't know that term. And so anti-Semites, Jew haters, and frankly, people who hate Western civilization have come after me. So some lunatic from Las Vegas, named the number one anti-Semitic influencer in the world, decided to come to Florida, although he actually hasn't come. He's run a campaign from Las Vegas to attack me, and it's been horrible. Last week, on Monday, someone went and spray-painted a swastika on one of my yard signs, and on Friday, this guy from Las Vegas released a video where he had horns growing out of my head, and it's been a very, very ugly statement, probably the most anti-Semitic, Jew-hating, frankly, America-hating campaign in the history of American politics.
0: Shoot this button on my thing here. I looked at that video. It was disgusting. And in fact, you now have Democrats, including Hakeem Jeffries, condemning this guy, don't you?
11: Yeah, no, I mean, it's Hakeem Jeffries hates my guts, but I think that even he was repulsed. It was so bad. This video, it's 2 minutes, 2.5 minutes. It's so vile. It celebrates Hitler. It calls for violence. It was so bad, I actually made the decision to share it on my own social media because I wanted people to see it. And I'm very clear. If this appeals to you, I don't want your vote. But I don't think 99% of Americans agree with this. And Democrats have come out and said, this is horrible. Speaker Johnson has, Leader Scalise, the chair of our conference, Lisa McClain, lots of people. Rick Scott has come out. Ted Cruz has come out and condemned this all across the board because it is simply so vile to see this in American politics today. If you can make it through the full 2.5 minutes, I give you credit because it's that disgusting.
0: Mm-hmm. How's your campaign going?
11: It's going fine. I mean, look, the challenge I've had is not only the anti-Semitism, but something we're going to have to deal with in this country is this guy has raised and spent undisclosed money. So, you know, in a campaign, you're supposed to share who your donors are. But some committee that we'd never heard of, called the Florida First Action Network, came out of the woodwork. They're not registered with the Federal Elections Commission. They're not registered with the IRS. They literally don't exist. Yet they've sent 20 mail pieces. They've been buying ads on TV, sending text messages. And we suspect there's actually foreign money at work because who else would do this sort of criminal activity? So millions and millions and millions of dollars have been spent on this, and it's very troubling because in the same way we think it's important to know who's voting, that's why Save America is so important, vote photo ID, citizenship verification, knowing who's spending money in our elections is equally important. And when foreign actors can come in and spend millions of dollars, who knows what they're going to do nationwide this November. So it's been a real issue. But nonetheless, we're working hard, and I'm optimistic if people get out and vote tomorrow, we'll have a great night.
0: Mm-hmm. I think you will. And how does it look generally in Florida? It looks pretty good, doesn't it?
11: Well, I think Byron Donalds is going to have a big night tomorrow. Byron is a friend of mine. We both got elected to the Florida House the same night in 2016 and served together for 4 years. I got to see how he operated on the state level, and now I serve with him in Congress. Got another anti-Semite there, another Jew-hating, America-hating person that we've got to deal with. But I think we're going to have a good night. I think Florida shows how America should operate. We keep the crazy out of Florida. And frankly, so many of the problems that I deal with in Washington, I call them 49 state problems because we don't have them in Florida. The fact is, if America was run like Florida, the country would be 100 times better off than it is right now.
0: Yeah, you have a great governor. You have the policies that have been put in place are great. You know, it's my residence. You don't have to have your, if you really want your freedom and you really want opportunity, you don't have to look over your shoulder every damn day like you do in most other states. You know that these people are looking out like Randy. They're looking out for you. And where are you from originally?
11: Well, I grew up in Kentucky. My family's from Florida. My grandfather immigrated to Florida after he got off the boat. My father grew up in Florida, but my dad was a college professor, and you go where you can get tenure. And for my dad, that was at the University of Kentucky. So I actually grew up in Lexington, Kentucky. Actually, a colleague of mine in Congress, Andy Barr, and I were high school debate partners many, many years ago. It's kind of a crazy little coincidence, two guys from the same high school the same year. But my family's always been from Florida. I always knew I'd come back here, and I've been back in Florida for 20 years now. And part of what makes Florida so great is that we've had conservatives in charge for 30 years, the legislature, both houses, the governor. And what you see is the longer Republicans are in charge of a state, the better it gets. The longer Democrats are in charge of a state, the worse it gets. And that should be something that people should understand as they make their decisions this November.
0: And if people want to help you, you know, in the general and so forth, or even tomorrow, where do they go?
11: They can go to voterandyfine.com. That's my campaign address. They can follow me at voterandyfine if they want to know what's going on with my campaign. We'd appreciate the help. We're obviously raising money, doing all those kinds of things. But importantly, tomorrow, if they live in that part of Florida, 7 a.m. to 7 p.m., get out and vote.
0: And don't forget, America, I've endorsed this gentleman, too. I endorsed him the first time, and it's my honor to endorse him. I like him a lot, and he's a friend of mine. All right, Randy Fine, if you need anything else, you come back, okay?
11: Thank you, Mark. And again, you're a great voice for truth, and you're fighting fights that we're fighting in Congress, and I appreciate what you do every day.
0: And likewise, likewise. God bless you. Be safe out there, man. All right, if you're in that district, please vote for him. He's great, Randy Fine. Plus, his opponent really is just despicable, just a subhuman. I'm not kidding. There are bad candidates, you know, people running here and there. This guy is unbelievable in the Republican Party, and he is, he's proud, I think, to be a Nazi or to be Nazi-like. And I'm not throwing that word around. Everybody else is pointing it out, and I think they're right. I know they're right, as a matter of fact. It's terrible, absolutely terrible. All right. Let me grab that. Yeah, anti-Semitism is continuing to rise around the world every day. The Jewish people continue to pay this price, from growing threats against Jewish communities to acts of violence, harassment, intimidation. And many Jewish families are living with fear simply because they're Jewish. It's happening right here in our country. Right here in our country. It's interesting when you hear politicians and hosts and others condemning what they say is quote-unquote settler violence in Judea and Samaria. First of all, they're not settlers. You can't be a settler when you're the indigenous people, number one. Number two, it's a handful of people, and what they're doing is appalling, and they will be held to account. But then I look at what goes on in our country, what's happening to Jewish people and other people, frankly, and these same people say nothing. Or when you look at Yemen, the slaughter that's going on there, or you look in, on the continent of Africa and some of the countries there where Christians are being just horrifically murdered, hundreds of thousands of them, they say nothing, not a word. Not a word. Synagogues, schools, community centers continuing strengthening their security as hatred spreads far beyond the headlines. You literally have rabbis who are having to carry weapons, having to train themselves in the carrying of a weapon and the use of a weapon. 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

It's no secret that many of you are in a tough spot, or you're in a tougher spot than you want to be. I get it. I've been in that tough spot myself many years ago. And you're struggling with your mortgage, and you're struggling with car payments or truck payments or some other debt, typically credit card and interest rates, and it all comes in at once, and every month you got to make a payment. And maybe you earn a decent salary, maybe your spouse earns a decent salary if you have a spouse, and you just are having a tough time with it, and you're stressing out. Some of you can't sleep. You'd like to take a little break. It's August. You'd like to take a little trip, maybe 3-4 day trip in the car, and but you feel guilty about it or you can't afford it. I want to help you. I want to help you. And American Financing is the place to go to. I've used them. Mr. Producer's used them.

0: So the stuff that we know, we agree, may not be illegal. You may not agree that it's deportable, but for the sake of conversation, we don't know anything else about him. Does his being in America make America better or worse?
1: I don't think it matters.
0: Don't you think it's kind of weird that the left constantly finds the worst people on the planet to lay down in the road on? Wouldn't it be better if occasionally y'all went, yeah, these guys suck. They could be deported. It's fine.
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3: There's a long piece in the Wall Street Journal on the news side on Iran's secret plan to escalate the war. I'm telling you, if we don't destroy this regime, it's not going to be destroyed. And economics is not going to be enough. It's not going to be enough. And they have all kinds of plans, and they're putting them in place. The IRGC, the Iranian Republican Guard Corps, that's really the backbone, the SS, if you will. And what they're doing now is they're going all through the army, the regular army. They're replacing certain generals and other top brass in the army with IRGC types. And they are doing a whole bunch of stuff. And the journal knows this because intelligence was intercepted and provided to them. So they are, they've got a lot of plans in place. They're sticking a lot of, they're making sure that the regime doesn't collapse. It says here, Iran's security-minded leadership appears to be growing even more confident in its demands. More confident. With negotiations blocked and Iran not backing away from escalating the fight, Trump has stepped back to see if the economic pressure from sanctions and the Navy's blockade will soften Iran's position, U.S. officials said. But Iran's leaders are deeply skeptical of Trump's motives and are slipping into a survival economy aimed at holding out. People close to Iran's top negotiators have warned peace talks could be just an interlude before more conflict. Mehdi Mohammadi, a strategic advisor to chief Iranian negotiator, described the current stalemate as the calm before the storm. In an earlier social media post, he said the drivers of continued conflict include a generational project for blood vengeance, for killing the supreme leader, his father, in the opening strikes of the war. He said the Iranian nation still has much unfinished business with Trump. Iran is prepared for the great confrontation. I just wish people would listen to me when I'm talking about this. Not because it's me, but because I've read who these people are and what they have said and who they follow. And you saw that, I believe, this weekend, especially last night on Life, Liberty, and Levin, but you've heard it here over your radio or your whatever it is, iPhone and so forth. The fact of the matter is they are preparing. The Revolutionary Guard, 200,000 strong, has devised new plans for further escalation, including preemptive strikes, according to these Iranian officials. They're bragging about it. Sabotaging internet cables in the Persian Gulf, creating political unrest in countries with Shia communities such as Kuwait and Bahrain, potentially even ground operations in countries like Kuwait. Now, we're going to play defense. We should finish this regime off. I'll be right back. Hour 3, Power Hours next.
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2: Negotiations stalled. I'm Lisa Lacera, Fox News. The memorandum of understanding between the U.S. and Iran has expired. And while President Trump says we are still talking, there has been no breakthrough.
3: But they're not going to make the kind of a deal that I feel is necessary. Look, we're in there for one reason. Iran cannot have a nuclear weapon.
2: And the president insists the U.S. blockade in the Strait of Hormuz is working. Earlier, the president accused U.S. ally Oman of getting in the way of negotiations by talking with Iranians about the strait, warning he could bomb them. Special envoy Jared Kushner in Israel for talks with Prime Minister Benjamin Netanyahu on a ceasefire with Hamas, with Israel calling on Hamas to disarm before any rebuilding of Gaza can begin. Israel has not made any commitments to withdraw troops from Gaza, which is a major sticking point of the plan. The prosecution has rested in the case of a Massachusetts mother accused of killing her three young children as defense witnesses take the stand.
4: Emergency doctor Michael Wolfovich testifying that Lindsay Clancy experienced a cardiac arrest on the night she killed her children and threw herself from a second floor window in a suicide attempt.
5: Blood pressure dropped, her pulse became faint, and subsequently she actually suffered a complete cardiac arrest.
4: Clancy's mother, Paula Musgrove, revealing her daughter became increasingly anxious, once telling her she had thoughts of harming the children, but testifying she'd not thought about having Clancy committed.
2: Fox's Kristen Goodwin. The prosecution argues Clancy planned to kill her three children. She has admitted to strangling them, but her lawyers say she was experiencing postpartum psychosis and shouldn't be held criminally responsible. Luigi Mangione's state murder trial and the killing of UnitedHealthcare CEO Brian Thompson, which was set to begin September 8th, has been postponed as his lawyers seek to have the case thrown out on double jeopardy grounds following his guilty plea last week on federal charges. 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